0: and cited his personal relationship with Kim Jong-un.
1: The fact that I get along with him, that's a good thing, not a bad thing. He has 57 very powerful nuclear weapons.
0: The president also linked his decision to South Korea's refusal to support the U.S. effort against Iran. Seoul is now suggesting it could become involved in the Middle East if it means shoring up American military support back home. North Korea said Wednesday it still sees the scaled-back drills as a provocation and denied any contact between Trump and Kim.
2: That's Fox's Rich Edson. Tensions continue over the Strait of Hormuz. Fox's Jonathan Hunt in Tel Aviv.
3: Iran's leaders are issuing new statements hinting at what they claim will be a new post-war order in the Gulf, which could leave the U.S. sidelined. Iran's parliamentary speaker, Mohammad Ghalibaf, writing on X, quote, "We've received numerous messages from neighboring countries about shaping new security arrangements and economic cooperation in the region. The United States put the security of every single one of its allies at such risk through bullying and pure disregard for their interests for the sake of Israel." But the president, Masoud Pezeshkian, for instance, said that it might be time to, quote, end the war.
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2: Canada's announcing retaliatory tariffs on U.S. goods will take effect September 8th. Trade Representative Jameson Greer tells Fox News that Canada's response is partly tied to its business with China.
16: They do, and they continue to retaliate. And after a year of that retaliation, we've said enough, and so we've taken countermeasures.
2: Talks collapsed after the Trump administration's imposed new 50% tariffs on a number of Canadian goods. Construction can continue for now on the new White House ballroom. That's due to an injunction that was issued by Supreme Court Chief Justice John Roberts. Fox's Alex Hogan. The White House.
17: The Supreme Court has allowed President Donald Trump to continue building the ballroom project for now. Reaction pouring in with President Trump writing, "We are grateful to the decision of the United States Supreme Court. The military slash ballroom complex being built on the hallowed grounds of the White House, which is so vital for national security, will be the greatest of its kind." And Senate Minority Leader Chuck Schumer writing on X, quote, "As costs skyrocket, the administration is wasting money on endless and illegal war, corporate giveaways, and Trump's pet projects." And a spokesperson for the National Trust for Historic Preservation stated, "To be clear, this is not a final decision on the merits of the government's stay application, and we await further action."
2: The Justice Department says the project, which includes an underground facility along with the ballroom, is more than halfway completed. A 13-year-old boy was killed last month after he was thrown from a yo-yo carnival ride in Montana. A lawsuit alleges carnival workers failed to follow safety protocols and operated the ride despite several missing seats and restraints. The estate of Clayton Phillips alleges that the ride operator, Midway West Amusements, knew that at least 10 chairs on that ride lacked pelvic safety belts, clips, and connections. The lawsuit says improperly trained employees placed Phillips in an unsafe chair during the carnival in Butte, Montana. I'm Daria Aldinger. This is Fox News.
18: This evening, skies will continue to clear out and temperatures will drop fast. We're looking at overnight lows in the low 50s with those northwesterly winds starting to calm. They'll stick around for our Sunday, but at just 5 to 10 miles per hour. We have a lot of sunshine on our hands for tomorrow as well. That will keep highs in the mid-70s. With your storm track forecast, I'm meteorologist Emma Hippis.
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14: Welcome, welcome, welcome, welcome back, my friends and friendlies. As you may tell, our radio, YouTube, and Rumble on X. And the goodest radio stations across the country. What's up, Wisconsin? I know what's up. Great meat and cheeses and Bloody Marys and... let's not forget about that Wisconsin old-fashioned made with brandy. The only, in fact, the only state in the nation that uses brandy instead of bourbon is Wisconsin. It makes them special. You're so pretty. Oh, so pretty. Welcome back, my friends and friendlies. We like Mondami, don't we? Isn't he a good guy?
20: Yes.
14: And he's not looking to take over the United States of America. As our beautiful father used to say, eventually they'll take over and never fire a shot. And, you know, he was sort of, I think he was talking about Russia and China back then. But these days, all it takes is one bastard piece of crap mayor and his grocery store proposal. It's not competition. It's an idea that never worked. On Bill Maher's show yesterday, he was discussing Mayor Zoran Mondami's government-run grocery store proposal. Said it's an idea that hasn't worked before. It's going to unfairly undercut legitimate private sector businesses. Yes, but I think that's their idea, right? They don't like the American way.
20: No.
14: No, they're completely against it. Maher says he's opening these city-run stores, grocery stores. I don't think they have one yet, but that's the plan. They'll sell meat and bread and other items. Yeah, I saw this press conference when he's saying 30% below market rate. It's like, so, is it like gas where you can save 10 cents a gallon? If you save 30% on meat, will there be a line out the door? The population of New York, so huge. There may be.
20: Well, it's also because New York City right now, and all five boroughs combined, 40% foreign-born.
14: That's incredible. But the most foreign-born is
20: Queens.
14: Brooklyn.
20: No, it's Queens.
14: Oh, it's Queens?
20: Yeah.
14: Yeah. I misspoke the other night at our little cigar get-together.
20: Yeah.
14: See, if you were there, you should have been invited. If I had known...
20: I wouldn't have left early so you could have stayed later.
21: He could have taken my spot.
14: Oh, that's true. Oh, you would have had a great time.
22: Why does somebody leave early? Because they can't drive at night? What?
20: They can't drive during the day.
14: No. Mark did not drive.
21: No,
14: Mark.
21: He hitched a ride. You know what? That's the funny thing to me about this whole scenario.
14: Yeah, what?
21: So I talked to Mark during the day. I asked him if he was going. I said, I'm really going to try. I don't know if I can make it. I'm stuck at work, and it's an hour drive, right? And I said, is Matt going? He goes, no, Matt's not going because he can't smoke in Chris's car.
14: Right.
21: And I said, what do you mean?
20: In my car.
21: Ralph, could you just shut up? I said,
20: What
21: do you mean? Why would he have to smoke with Chris? Well, I can't drive, so I hitched a ride with Chris. And I'm thinking to myself, why the F are you going? You don't even smoke cigars. If Matt's not going, why are you going?
23: It's a great evening. Good people.
14: Hey, Dave.
23: A lot of bitching.
14: Dave, so many times, Dave, my producer, so many times you're out of line.
23: This one isn't.
14: Except this time.
21: It's just like, why are you even going?
14: No,
22: Dave said that to me the other night. I laughed.
14: No, you're spot on. You're spot on this one.
20: He doesn't smoke. He doesn't drink.
21: I know.
14: Well, I think your point, Dave, is that this get-together at Cyrus Narasta's house, the great film director, that if I weren't going, then, yeah, right?
21: Yes.
14: That would be...
21: There is absolutely nothing in common and no reason for Mark C.G. Boyer to be amongst the boys
14: because
21: that smoke and drink.
22: Wait a minute, was there food?
14: There's
23: lasagna.
14: You came up with one.
20: Minestrone.
14: Oh, yeah, free food. For old Mark C.G. Boyer.
22: That's it. That's the only reason he goes to these.
14: All right. Well.
21: Matt, I don't know if you saw or what you understood what I was saying when I walked over there, but.
14: What?
21: About the phone.
14: Oh, hey, Bob, is your voice back?
0: No.
14: No, it's not completely back, but you're able to speak.
0: I can talk a little bit.
14: Okay, so now he's doing a bit. This is Robert Hayes, Robert Hayes, Captain Stryker from Airplane 1 and 2. And not to mention the zillion other great movies and a lot of family-friendly movies.
1: Homeward Bound, for God's sake.
14: Yes,
1: things.
14: But even the airplane movies were family-friendly. Funny.
20: they had little kids in them.
14: So how about this Mondami's grocery store proposal, these government-run grocery stores? Would you, Robert Hayes, the big movie star, would you stand in line in New York for 30% off your meat?
0: I beg your pardon?
14: Okay. So
1: you knew that was coming.
14: I set him up.
1: You're talking to Robert Hayes, for God's sake.
14: Yeah, he's opening these city-run stores, grocery stores, and 30% off, especially meat, yes?
0: Let me just put it this way. It was either Chicago or Detroit, and the Democratic-run cities, and the democratically leaning liberal newspapers, large newspapers, one or the other or both of them had editorials saying, hey, New York, we tried that and it doesn't work.
20: Yeah, right. That was Detroit.
14: Yeah, we tried it already.
0: Yeah. Yeah, so it's like Captain Obvious.
14: Yeah, of course. So it's richer people who are subsidizing this. It's taxes, and Mahar then asked former New York Governor Andrew Cuomo, what do you think? Is it workable? And he says it never has been workable before. So,
0: yeah. Why would it be now?
14: Yeah, I'll tell you, this rise of democratic socialists, I think this could be, agree or disagree, a real opportunity for the GOP. Don't you think this is a great opportunity?
0: Well, we got to remember, the Republicans, I think, have proven it in the past, but I've never seen a group of people that could snatch defeat from the jaws of victory better than them.
14: You're right.
0: And what they did last time, remember when they did it last time, it was when they had that, everyone was running around Marjorie Taylor Greene.
14: Oh, yeah.
0: When she was still a Republican,
14: yeah,
0: and I think Ted Cruz and a few other people were all running around saying, we're going to win, we're going to just kill everybody, we're going to win. And so nobody went to the polls. They thought, oh, well, they already won, I don't have to go vote.
14: Right.
0: And they got their asses handed to them. Yeah.
14: You got to work it. Do you folks recognize that voice, Captain Stryker? Everyone knows that voice. His voice has not changed in the 58 years that he's been on this planet. Right, but you're still coughing. I hear you. So you're not completely over.
21: That was Marty.
14: You're not over this Gietis, right, Robert?
0: Not over the Gietis.
14: Damn, man.
1: Well, Matt,
14: damn.
1: the same voice, but Robert, can you still do the dance that you did, the Saturday Night Fever dance?
0: I'm doing it right now.
1: I thought you
0: right
1: were.
0: Now.
1: I thought you were. Yeah.
14: I mean, how funny is that movie? It continues to be the funniest damn movie.
20: He sleeps in bell bottoms.
1: Oh. Yes,
0: we're doing it in. We're going to be in Red Bank, New Jersey in October, on the 9th of October.
14: Well, I hope you're well enough to be there, Bobby.
0: We're going to be doing the tour. We're doing a tour of it.
14: You mean the airplane?
0: Screen. Julie Haggerty and me. Yeah, they screen the movie, then we do a Q&A with the audience, and it's fun. It's a lot of fun.
14: You know what's fun? I'll tell you what's fun. Is that
0: I'll tell you what's fun.
14: No.
1: I'll tell you what's fun.
14: No, don't. Don't.
21: Right? He's feeling better. He's feeling better.
14: No, I got to tell you, you and I hate it when we get into peeing matches. But damn it, I'm going to tell you what's fun. I'm going to try.
0: I'll tell you,
14: and then
0: I'll tell you. What's
14: okay,
0: fun.
14: I'll tell.
1: Let me tell you what's fun. All right.
14: You tell me, and then I'll tell you. And
0: okay, I'll tell you. Wait a minute. You go first.
14: Okay. What is fun is that the two stars of both those movies are alive and well and looking good. Looking like what? You think I jinxed them?
21: Oh, Matt. God.
14: Did I jinx them?
21: Robert, stay inside.
0: Yeah, they're going to come down. They're going to say,
21: no serving.
0: I heard he looked really good. Now look at him.
20: That means Kareem's going to die this week.
1: Oh, no.
14: Back to the GOP grabbing success from the jaws of failure or whatever the hell it was.
21: Victory.
14: The bottom line is we simply have to break down the differences between us and them. If we can do that, I think the general public, I'm not talking about the youngins, the idiot sticks who voted for Mandummy, but I'm talking about...
0: Yeah, but you know what?
14: Huh?
0: You know what? They're the ones that they have. They when they took away civics and they took away political science in class, just in high school, just so you have the rudimentary stuff. They took all that stuff out, and so the young people today have never had that.
21: Right, they're coming
0: school.
21: In blind. They're blind.
0: So they don't know at all. And you know, when you if somebody comes and tells them you got an actor, which I always hated when actors go, you know, giving their opinion because. Yeah. We are all very stupid people. But when you have some big actor, quote unquote, and they come and tell you, and the young people say, "Who is that?" I don't know. I never. Were you in a movie?
14: Yeah.
0: What movie was he in?
14: Right.
0: Was he in with and then they name a 20-something.
21: Well, yeah. Bobby, keep in mind these days these kids don't even know that movie. They're you know.
14: That's what he was saying.
21: Yeah.
22: You know what they know? You know what they know, Robert? They do know about transsexuals and transgender. That's what's being taught in school.
14: Yeah.
22: They're being indoctrinated all this other crap that's unnecessary.
0: Yeah. So you can't tell them if you tell them you say, well, this is the way it really should be because this is better, and they say, so what? I don't want to hear that.
14: Yeah.
21: Yeah. Of course.
0: So you got to find a way to talk to them. You got to find a way. And what you need to do is you've got to find people that are 20-somethings that are, you know, thinking more the way you think and have them go out and talk to the young people.
14: Well, they've
0: got to make, and what they need to do is they've got to make these, five-second Instagram things and YouTube videos and, you know, all the social media stuff.
14: Well, we lost.
0: They got them TikTok. That's how they communicate.
14: Yeah, 100%. But we lost the greatest and the biggest in Charlie Kirk. He was one of those guys.
0: I know. He was amazing.
14: He was that guy.
0: You know, the thing about it is, he gave people a chance. Whether you agreed or disagreed with him, he gave the other side a chance.
22: Absolutely.
0: And he sat there and he listened.
14: Yes.
0: He didn't interrupt him and talk over him. And
14: no.
0: He just waited.
21: Damn Israelis.
0: And let him talk.
14: Yeah, he's not.
0: And
14: a hater.
21: But his face
0: somebody. Yeah.
14: Not a hater.
0: There's something weird going on. When you got so much weird behind the scenes crap going on, you have so many people get knocked off.
22: Yeah, man.
0: They're not. You know, it's weird.
14: Yeah,
0: it's very strange.
14: It is weird. And remember when you used to like Candace Owens? I mean, we were all fans of Candace Owens. But I'm telling you, man, there's not enough tin foil to cover that noggin of hers. I mean, she is out of her stinking mind. She's out of her mind. She doesn't.
0: Well, I mean, look at the people that were all really tight. Tucker Carlson and Megyn Kelly,
14: yeah,
0: and
14: yep.
0: Candace Owens.
21: Tucker,
0: and they were and also what's his name? The little Jewish guy that's a real fast talker.
22: Ben Shapiro.
0: Ben. And all of them were pretty tight. And all of a sudden they are just like at odds.
14: Nutty.
0: And it's it's why?
20: Money.
0: What is it? What virus was it that
20: it's all about money, clicks,
0: you know,
20: and likes.
14: A lot of folks are saying that it's about money, click. I think it has to be deeper than that, though, Ralph.
20: I don't.
14: You
0: yeah,
14: don't?
0: I think so too. I think it's something really weird, something way down in there.
14: Something bizarre.
0: I don't know if they're getting something on somebody or if there's actually some sort of very odd ethereal virus that happens to be kind of cropping up.
14: Yeah.
0: That's going over, rolling over the world of, it, you know, it's a virus of insanity.
21: It's all Israel's fault.
0: Of, you know.
22: Well, it's kind of like Candace Owens had the... Fauci.
0: All Fauci's fault, yeah. He made this new virus. Any virus that's made, it's Fauci's fault.
14: Oh, of course it is.
22: You know she's...
21: Even when he's in jail.
22: You know what Candace has with the Mariah Carey
0: right.
22: syndrome, because Mariah Carey's a nut job. I'm just comparing...
14: Yeah.
22: How she went completely off, like, not political, you know, she's not a politician or anything, but the way she went off,
14: yeah, but she,
22: the deep end,
14: but she's
22: crazy.
14: But she's always been that way. Her daddy is a good conservative, but she has always been a big...
22: Who, Mariah?
14: You're talking about Mariah Carey?
22: Yes.
14: Oh, I think Mariah's dad. I don't know. I thought you were talking about Taylor Swift.
22: Oh, no.
14: I didn't get any sleep last night. I built
22: Matt's a Swiftie, by the way, Bobby.
3: Mariah Carey.
21: I was wondering that, too.
14: Hell yeah, I'm a Swiftie. Are you kidding?
21: Not anymore. She's married.
14: Oh, those legs, they go all the way up to, you know, Munchkin Land.
21: That's exactly where they go.
14: Hey, okay, hey, Bobby Hayes, the great movie star, Robert Hayes. Case in point as to how stupid these...
3: He's related, right?
14: See, what?
3: Case in point is related to Casey Kasem.
14: Yeah, really?
3: Is that what we're talking about?
14: By the way, another good dude. I loved Casey. We were friends until his death, and he tried to make me a vegan. I have books, and I'm pointing right over there to the left in the bookshelf that were sent to me by him, and I didn't read a word. It's like, vegan. I got your vegan right over here.
22: He was Shaggy from Scooby-Doo, for God's sake.
14: Case in point, related to Casey Kasem. And this is a quick one, and you probably haven't heard it, but this is a girl quiz, and these are girls in their 20s. Oh, did Matt say girl? Oh, no, I meant to say they're woman. They're woman. All the youngins, they can't say it plural. I don't know if you know that, Robert. They can only say woman. They can't say women. They say woman for women. And a lot of folks, a lot of these chicks from California, they say, well, it's just the way we were brought up. No, you're an imbecile. And these are college grads, a lot of them. Or at least attending. Yeah. So here's a little girl quiz, and this is the real thing. This is not a mock-up, and this is not a parody. This is the real thing. Girl quiz.
4: You're driving 80 miles per hour. How long does it take you to go 80 miles?
6: 80 hours. All right, thanks. 70 hours? 70 hours. 80 hours?
10: If you're ever mad at a woman, just remember, she's probably retarded. It's not her fault.
14: I mean, Bob, it's true.
3: Oh my God!
14: Yeah, but it's not a joke.
22: So, Robert, how long would it take you?
14: Yeah,
22: how long would it take you
14: if you're going 60 miles an hour? How long would it take you to go 60 miles?
3: God, it's so simple. Everybody knows that it would take 2.5 days if you're going by plane.
21: Coming from Captain Stryker.
14: Yeah, Captain Stryker. Well, he's got to enter the cockpit every now and then. Okay, wait. I got another. Hey, Bob, I got another one for you. This is a dad speaking of females. And let me just see if you adhere to his thoughts and beliefs. But I got a kick out of this one. Go ahead.
24: I don't hate women. I just wish they were good people. Okay? They're all evil. They're sent here from hell by Satan to steal your man juice and your money. Does that make sense? It's the first story in the Bible for a reason. That God made them evil. They don't listen. They're completely inconsolable, too. And they get emotional. It's impossible to reason with them. It's because their brain is filled with a bunch of hormones that make them completely irrational. That's why women shouldn't be in any type of leadership positions. It really isn't a good idea. Because their brain is basically soup. It's like they have no
21: soup.
24: Good footing to stand on when they're trying to have a debate or argue about anything. They just get all emotional. Try talking to one of them for longer than 3 minutes about anything. They just... That's what it turns into. It's impossible to have a rational conversation with them about anything. Does that make sense, son?
14: Big movie star.
3: Oh, God.
14: Robert Hayes, is he wrong?
3: I have a feeling that guy pronounces the car Chevrolet, not Chevrolet. Right?
14: Do you notice how Bobby stays away from the question, answer the question?
21: Well, he's married.
3: Yeah.
14: No, he's not married. No.
3: Well, he also talks about he gets in his Mercedes and goes driving down the store.
22: Mercedes.
3: It's not store, it's store.
14: Yeah. So you're diametrically... hold on a second, Bobby Hayes. I know you're too smart to be...
22: He's got a girlfriend.
14: To be diametrically opposed to everything he said, right? There's some substance there.
3: Oh, there's all kinds of substance.
22: Captain Diplomacy is what I'm going
3: to start calling. He's trying to figure out, but the thing is, you got to figure out what that substance is. What's it made out of?
21: Is it?
3: All right. He was giving little indications every once in a while.
14: give us a weather forecast there in beautiful Hawaii, where you reside. In beautiful Hawaii, is it tropical? Is it humid? Is it raining? It happens like once a day there.
0: Well, you know that we've got a tropical storm supposedly about to become a hurricane.
14: That's why I'm asking.
0: Called Lala.
14: Yep.
21: Lala.
0: Yeah.
22: Lala.
0: Lala. So it's Lala Land.
14: Yeah, of course.
0: So that's what. But it's not much of anything. I think it's going south of us. It's going to pass by to the

0: You mean
1: and I think
0: arguably the world's greatest guitar player?
2: Not even arguably. He is absolutely.
0: Steve Lukather.
3: Yeah. He's ridiculously good.
2: Yeah,
4: he's fantastic.
3: Yeah, they're on tour. They've been playing. They were just in Arizona.
2: Yeah, I think they're here this week. They're here this week, I think.
3: Yeah.
0: Hey, is your son doing good stuff? He's still in the States, right?
3: Yeah, in L.A. He's still playing.
0: Yeah.
2: Well, wait. Bobby's still in the States, too.
0: Well, yeah, but it's like...
4: We don't consider Hawaii a state.
0: When did we adopt those islands?
4: Like Alaska.
3: That was a gotcha.
0: Hey, Robert Hayes, the older I get, the more I appreciate friendship with good people. And that's why I want Tattoo Dave to hang up on you right now. Now, of course, I'm kidding.
2: I will not do that.
0: No, because I love you dearly.
4: I'm glad to hear him talking and feeling a little better.
0: Yeah, oh, God.
4: Last time we talked to Bobby, he's like, I can't talk right now.
0: This does my heart good. It does my heart good to know that you're recuperating. Because, as I told you the last time we spoke, it would piss me off if I heard of any ailment that took you down. You're a man that has to live forever. Bobby Hayes?
3: I'm a man that has ailments.
4: Hey, you know what, Robert?
3: Sounds like something this guy's trying to be proud of. Hey, what do you have? Oh, I've got ailments.
4: Robert, your ex, Cherie Curry from The Runaways, maybe I told you this in a private conversation, but she's going to be playing every September, I think it is. They do something over at the Rainbow on Sunset, Rainbow Bar and Grill. Outdoor stage. She's going to be playing this year.
3: She is set. Was it the Rainbow or was it?
0: Whatever,
3: down the street.
0: Whatever the
3: Runaways.
0: Whatever the
4: I'd
0: venue.
4: Love to go see
0: whatever
4: her.
0: Whatever the venue, she and Joan Jett rocked out.
4: That's right.
0: Before you hit that. Okay, maybe we don't have time. How long is it?
5: Really quick.
0: Mark C.G. Boyer, go.
5: Hey, nice to talk to you again, sir. Do you have any new music?
0: Oh, yeah, do you have any new recordings you want to send us?
5: Yeah.
0: Huh?
4: You tried to send me
3: one? There was that erotic production company that bought the last one that I had. Let me see.
0: Were you going to play one of his songs?
2: I was playing it.
0: All
2: Mark
0: right.
2: Had to ruin it.
0: Okay. Hey, Bob, love you. We got to go, and we're gonna play you out with one of your songs written by the great Robert Hayes, Captain Stryker from Airplane 1 and 2. We'll be this after back.
2: Bye, Bob.
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10: This evening, skies will continue to clear out and temperatures will drop fast. We're looking at overnight lows in the low 50s with those northwesterly winds starting to calm. They'll stick around for our Sunday, but at just 5 to 10 miles per hour. We have a lot of sunshine on our hands for tomorrow as well. That will keep highs in the mid-70s. With your storm track forecast, I'm meteorologist Emma Hippis.
11: 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We stand for great cigars. We stand for the perfect martini. And we stand for the American flag. We are Outlaw Radio with Magic Matt Allen.
12: Sometimes we will stand here with our footsies in the earth and drink a great bourbon. Thanks to Ralph from the Bronx. That's a good one. That's 100 proof, and that's bottle and bond.
13: Yes, it is.
14: Pass me that bottle.
12: James Bond. Bill Maher wants a word with Luigi Mangione.
13: Now, he's great on a saxophone.
12: Can I?
15: Yes. He just passed away not so long ago.
12: Did he? No, really? You're talking about the trumpeter.
14: He was a trumpeter.
16: Is it Mangione like minestrone, or is it Mangione?
12: Trumpeter. He was from upstate New York.
15: Trumpeter, not a sax.
12: And he was from the area of the country.
13: There's a horn.
12: Known for the Red Hots.
16: Horn.
12: Which were those, no, the White Hots. Which were the white sausages, and those are really, really good.
16: Oh, yeah.
12: And Chuck Mangione, who I met at a backyard party 15 years ago or so, and minding my own business, and I talked about...
13: you didn't meet him in your New York days?
14: Didn't meet him at a supermarket?
12: I met him here at a backyard party, and I said, Mr. Mangione, I'm always a fan of your trumpet work. My father being a trumpet player, I can appreciate what you do. And your hits, anyone.
15: And he said, "F you."
12: No, but anyone that can make a hit out of simply a trumpet sound, that is a remarkable thing. I mean, it really is.
13: He got onto the Billboard Top 10 in the 1970s.
12: No, big time. Well, Feels So Good was a biggie, and he had a couple others. And somehow, it's like it resonated with the public. And I mentioned to Chuck, I said, so is it true that you had an embouchure replacement? He looked at me, he turned around and walked away. So I'm not certain that he left thinking of me.
13: Well, he's thinking of you.
12: When he passed away.
15: The Simpsons did one whole episode, I love it, because they were following Chuck Mangione. Everywhere they went, Chuck Mangione would show up playing his trumpet in the
12: band. Yeah, no, I know that one.
15: It was beautiful.
12: That was awesome.
16: Okay, so I repeat, is it Mangione or is it Mangione?
12: It is, well,
16: Mangione.
12: Yeah, but we're talking about Luigi, so I don't give an S what you call this scumbag's last name. Mangi Scumbag. Luigi.
16: Oh, it's pronounced scumbag.
12: Yesterday, the big story on the cable news network was the guilty plea of Luigi Mangione, Mangi Scummy, the man who shot and offed United Healthcare CEO Brian Thompson in 2024.
16: He deserved it.
12: And now I know you're saying that flippantly, obviously.
16: It's a parody.
15: And here goes Dave. Give the bottle back.
12: Last night, Bill Maher had some thoughts, and I will give them to you because I think they're pertinent. Luigi Mangi Douchebag said in the opening monologue of Real Time with Bill Maher, the guy who was getting the runaround from the healthcare system about his bad back, so he murdered a healthcare executive randomly. That guy, he pleaded guilty in court. He said, I shot Mr. Thompson, and I knew what I was doing. Maher continued, and the Mangionistas, that's what they call the groupies outside the courthouse.
16: Oh, my God.
12: These chicks exist.
16: Yeah, of course they do.
12: These chicks. Oh, God. How many reasons do you have to hear in one show why females should have never been given the vote? And we need
16: to... the same women that write letters...
13: Oh, I thought you were talking about Dave. Sorry.
15: Yeah, no. I did, too. I thought he was going after Dave.
12: What the hell are they saying, Tattoo Dave?
16: I'm really not sure.
15: We all thought you were going after Dave, but you really did.
12: But Tattoo Dave.
17: The Tattoo Dave Show.
12: So Tattoo Dave.
18: On me.
12: Apparently I'm a woman. Tattoo Dave. So they're the same women that do what?
16: That write letters to convicts and get married to these convicts.
12: Oh, yeah.
16: They're the same wacko.
12: Yeah. And but they're able to vote.
16: Yeah.
12: They're given the vote.
13: He'll have conjugal visits for the next 50 years.
12: The Mangionistas,
16: that's horrible.
12: The groupies outside the courthouse, they took it hard. One of them said, I don't think this is a concession or admission of guilt.
16: Oh, my God.
12: And Maher said, bitch, he just said that he did it, okay?
16: He confessed.
12: You stupid idiot. You stupid freaking idiot. The punchline, such as it was on the bright side, you'll always know where he is when you call.
16: That's right. Exactly. And they're all in line to marry him.
12: In the court hearing yesterday, during which the scumbag Mangione changed his plea to federal stalking charges from not guilty to guilty, the now admitted killer said that after years of enduring severe pain from a broken back, he used a 3D printer to build a firearm. I shot Mr. Thompson in Manhattan, and he died. I knew what I was doing was illegal.
16: Yep.
12: Mangione's state murder trial in the December 4th. This was 2 years ago.
16: Yeah.
12: Man, time.
16: Time flies.
13: The dude is a very rich kid. His uncle was a congressman or a state senator out of like Pennsylvania or somewhere like that. That 3D printer cost over $100,000.
12: Is that right?
13: Yeah.
12: Well, how smart was what's his name from the Manson family? The dude that what's his friggin' name? Anyone?
13: Tex.
12: Yeah, Tex. Tex Ritter.
13: That's it. No.
18: Watson.
12: Well, he did. But Tex Ritter, he did his movie thing, and then he decided, well, a little stabbing may not be out of the realm for me at this point. But Tex Watson, straight A student, smart kid from Texas. And I watched him in some interviews, let's say 20 years ago or so, and like all these folk, well, he found God. Now, you want to believe it? You want to believe it. But, man, you see those eyes, and you're thinking, if you can do that, out.
16: What do they call those eyes?
12: Devil. Well, the devil. Something devils. They have no light in them. Much like
19: lifeless.
12: Completely lifeless.
13: Much like Nick Reiner.
12: Completely lifeless. Yes.
15: One lifeless eyes. Black eyes like a doll's eyes.
16: But by the way, they all find God when there's nothing else to find when they're in jail.
12: You know, I will tell you, Dave, that I hope that some of them really, and I think a few do, because what else is there in jail to do except read the Bible?
16: This guy confessed because it was a life or death confession.
15: But it's true about
13: that's not why he confessed.
16: Then why?
13: The reason he confessed is because it's a federal trial. He'll go to a federal prison, which isn't like a state prison
16: right,
13: in New York.
16: Hotel California.
13: And so now New York has to give up their case against him. And so he's going to go to a federal prison for the rest of his life, which will probably be, with his money, a pretty cushy prison.
16: So let me rephrase that. It's a life or death confession.
12: And he has groupies.
15: Well, I was going to say, I'm going back to the groupies. So these finger groupies, he can come right out and say, I did it. They're going to go, no, you didn't. Don't tell us that. You didn't. No, you didn't do it. It's like they're really sick in the head. They're really twisted, sick mother effers.
12: Well, Mart, my brother Mart, you think they should be given the vote or have the vote taken away?
15: Should have never had it.
12: Ever. Ever.
15: Never.
12: I'm telling you.
15: I'm sticking to that.
12: Hey, this has nothing to do with being the girl haters club.
15: No.
12: Because it's not.
15: They're too emotional. They're too freaked out about everything. It's like, no, drama, drama, drama, drama, drama.
12: It's
15: no.
12: It's always drama, drama, drama.
13: How many
12: drama,
13: men
12: drama,
13: show up at female serial killers' trials and want to marry them?
12: None, except maybe a gay man or two.
15: Mark.
12: Like Mangione's a good-looking guy.
15: Right.
12: So he has, not unlike Tex Ritter. The Manson guy. Not like, you know, after he...
15: Going back to Tex Ritter?
12: Well, because he finished his movie thing, and then it's like, I need some excitement in my life. Like,
15: about 4 miles from here is where he did it.
12: He joined the Manson family. But also, who is just the worst here in L.A.? This guy...
13: Ramirez?
12: What?
13: Robert Ramirez was
12: it? Yes. But
16: the Night Stalker? Richard Ramirez.
12: Oh, my God. And you...
15: Oh, God.
12: Yeah. I missed him because I was here for the first time in 83. Then I came back in 89. During that pocket of time that I was gone from L.A., that's when he was doing his deed. What do you...
13: Well, he waited for you to leave.
15: I was here.
12: What do you remember about that tattoo, Dave?
16: I remember everything about it. I was...
12: Born and bred in Southern California, Tattoo Dave.
16: Every woman, every girl that I knew were freaked out,
12: right?
16: Scared. He was breaking in and killing people in their sleep. He was having his way, and he did it for a long time.
12: Yeah, but dig this, Dave. The experts did not believe it was the same guy.
16: Yes.
12: Because that's not the profile of a serial, you know, R-word and killer word.
16: Right.
12: That's not the profile.
16: Well,
12: but
16: there was something different about everyone.
12: Yeah, exactly.
15: He made it that way.
12: But there was one sheriff or one of the cops, one of the LAPD dudes, who knew beyond a shadow of a doubt this was the guy. And he was worried about his family, his friends, and obviously civilians here in Los Angeles. He never stopped looking for this guy, and then he made a fatal mistake. This, supposedly, the Night Stalker was a pretty intelligent dude.
16: Yes.
15: Most of these a-holes are.
12: Yeah, but I'll tell you, the way he was caught seems to me that he wasn't that intelligent. Certainly at the end, he would hang out in downtown L.A. He stayed at one of them hotels that were, you know, one of those crappy hotels on Broadway in downtown L.A. And he went across the street to some little fast food market or whatever the hell it was, and folks are looking at him. And they look, but then they'd avert their eyes. They'd look back because, you know, it's like, son of a bitch. They knew who it was.
16: Well, they chased him down. They caught him.
12: Yeah, but dig this.
15: What, the civilians?
16: So, yes.
12: So
16: yeah,
12: then,
16: he went to a store.
12: Hold on. Then Ramirez looks down, and he sees his picture on the front page of the newspaper.
16: Yep.
12: and he makes a run for it, and he's running through, like, backyards, and so I don't think he was downtown at that time.
13: Not a lot of backyards downtown.
12: Not a lot of backyards.
15: Not really.
12: No.
18: But, I believe it was East L.A.
12: Plenty of nasty back alleys. Yeah, where he was caught, I think you're right. It was East L.A.
15: It was East L.A.
19: But they really, I did not know that.
15: It was South Central at the time.
19: Civilians friggin'.
13: East L.A. was never South Central.
19: Never South Central.
12: Right.
15: It was
19: completely opposite.
15: Yeah,
19: areas.
15: That's where he was.
13: You should look at a compass.
15: What I'm saying is, no, but wait. But
12: you were born here, Tattoo Dave.
15: I
12: do want to give kudos to the mayor of Englewood, though. What the hell,
13: Jimmy Butts?
12: Man. You know, we're talking about South Central, which, P.S., doesn't exist now.
15: South L.A.
12: Because that moniker was gotten rid of about 25 years ago, because they knew if they got rid of the moniker, then all the crime would vanish.
19: Not with the cholos that it worked with.
12: But it didn't. It didn't. No. But then that Butts guy came in as mayor, and according to Ralph Odierna from the Bronx, he says he's cleaned up that joint, and so I brought it up at a cigar night the other night with my buddy Cyrus Nawasta. There were two of the dudes there who said 100%. You can go to the forum now. You don't have to worry about the miscreants. He has cleaned up that town.
15: It's incredible,
13: Matt.
15: You do not want to
13: commit a crime in Englewood with James Butts as the mayor.
12: And why? Nice. Why does our stupid, dumb as a mud fence mayor not look at what he's done and take a few tips from that? Explain because
15: she doesn't care.
19: Well, here's the thing, too. He had financial backing when they built the stadium, the new stadium. Changed a lot in Englewood.
15: It's more than
13: one. What do you
15: mean
13: he had financial backing?
12: He didn't have financial backing.
19: No, what I'm saying is not him personally.
13: Oh.
19: What I'm saying is when that happened, that was a big part of the change of the dynamics and the neighborhood.
13: No, he had to change the neighborhood to bring the money in.
12: 100%.
15: Did you ever go to Hollywood Park Casino to play poker?
12: Yeah, no, drove past it.
15: So, okay.
13: I bet you Mark C.G.
15: Driving down Century Boulevard 25 years ago, hookers everywhere,
12: slum
15: everywhere.
12: Right.
15: Dude, you drive down there, it is the cleanest street, LED billboards everywhere. It's beautiful.
12: I got to tell you, Dave, that's what everyone is saying, including Ralph from the Bronx, who's talking.
15: Well, Matt goes down there to the Black Cigar Bar.
12: No,
15: that right?
12: No, Ralph does.
13: Yeah.
12: And you say it's just top notch.
13: It's top notch. It's top
12: and you notch. You said that most of the brothers in that joint are conservative.
13: Mark, no, I never said that.
12: Oh, you didn't?
19: No, Mark Boyer, when
15: they
19: you,
15: are now.
19: When you and I and Matt went to the forum to see James Kotak.
15: Right. I was there too.
12: By the way, the great drummer from
19: Scorpions.
12: The Scorpions, God rest his soul.
19: God rest his soul. I think
12: him
19: a lot.
12: Good man.
13: And by the way, Dave.
19: Anyway, I was not finished yet.
13: It sounded like you were.
15: Yeah. You took a breath.
19: So, all right, that's all I have to do around this freaking room.
15: Take a breath, you're done.
19: Yeah, I know.
18: Go ahead, Marty.
19: So anyway, when we were there in that circa, which is, oh crap,
15: 2012 or 13?
19: Yeah, long freaking time ago, right? So it was still nasty.
15: Yes.
19: That area was still nasty.
13: He wasn't mayor.
12: Hell yeah.
19: But, of course, James, God rest your soul and thank you, had us VIP parking, VIP everything.
12: Well, yeah, we didn't have to worry about crap.
18: And Marty, kudos to you for getting us back.
15: By the way, by the way, that was one of the best nights.
19: I was determined
15: I
19: to get backstage.
15: I will never forget that night.
19: Yeah. I was determined. I said, no, James said come back. I'm going back. Big security guard.
12: Well, he wanted us to be back there.
19: And I showed the guy the text. He goes, okay, come right in.
12: Yeah, yeah.
19: Boom.
13: So, Dave, to your question, C.G. Boyer was a regular there at Hollywood Park Casino.
15: I know, but
18: yes,
15: that's why he's broke now and not there anymore.
12: Hey, but Mark C.G. Boyer. So back in the day, it was sort of a scary area, right?
18: Oh, gotcha. Yes.
12: Yeah.
15: Are you kidding me?
12: I mean,
15: Matt, people were getting followed home from the casino and shot and robbed.
12: Hey, but Dave, even like 6-7 years ago, it wasn't great, right?
15: No, it's been great for a while.
12: It changed.
15: Well, they moved it, so at when we're talking about the casino was at the racetrack.
12: Right.
15: And they abominated the racetrack.
19: Abominated.
15: And redid it and made it really, really pretty. It's nice.
12: All right. Okay. I need to have a cigar in that cigar lounge.
15: Yes.
12: That Ralph,
15: it we probably all need to go down there.
12: Because Ralph lives in Beverly Hills, so it probably takes you 20 minutes to get
13: at
12: over
13: best.
12: There.
13: Yeah. I go straight down La Cienega, boom, right there.
19: And this will be the one night.
12: Wait a second. So all of a sudden, Ralph from the Bronx is doing an SNL sketch. down.
15: When
12: so
15: I sat at that table,
18: out of California.
15: Then I took the 210 over the 405.
12: Then you take the side street around the house.
13: La Cienega to Stalker to La Brea.
12: All right, boom. Let's go. Speaking of boom, let's go. When we return.
20: Remember when you're in the Beatles?
12: What?
20: Yeah.
12: What?
20: God. That was awesome.
12: That was awesome.
20: Yeah, it was.
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12: All right, I'm going to make this quick and less ponderous than a lot of the stuff that I go on forever about. Jeff Daniels says his film portraying Reagan, Gorbachev Talks, will remind people what statesmen look like. There are nuclear weapons out there. More countries have them than had them, say, back in 86. Boy, that guy's a Mensa. But I don't know. I don't
16: Dumb
12: know.
16: Dumb and Dumber.
12: Yeah, that is him, right?
16: Yes.
12: Oh, yeah.
15: What a horrible movie that was.
13: What are you talking
12: more
13: about?
12: More countries want them, and movie. The world seems to be on a path towards getting, setting up mutually assured destruction. Written and directed by Michael Russell Gunn, the film follows U.S. President Ronald Reagan, who only did, we were talking about this at Cigar Night the other night. One of my favorite presidents.
16: Keep I was rubbing it in.
12: I was a kid, man. You know, I was just a kid. So I was sort of apolitical when Ronald Reagan was president, but I dug the guy. But damn it, what about getting rid of the mental institutions? What was the thing? He did.
13: He had no choice. The ACLU sued. And they couldn't bring people up off the street. Being on the street was not a crime. So you couldn't drag them off the street and put them into a mental institution.
12: I thought it was a cost case.
13: No, it was a lawsuit. The ACLU sued the federal government.
12: Is that right?
13: Yep.
19: Well, the mental institution in Camarillo, and I know this for a fact because I worked there after they
12: You're talking about the cow palace or the cow thing out there?
19: Camarillo.
12: I've been out there.
19: The building's still there.
12: Yeah. It's haunted.
19: I had to work there.
16: Hey, Camarillo starts with a C and ends with an O.
19: For a few days, I had to work there.
12: Yep.
19: And it was, I'm not going to lie, I was digging an elevator pit. And
16: it's eerie, right?
19: It was
16: eerie.
19: No. You look up in the windows, and there's all this white, it looks like snow coming down. And you swear you see people in those windows.
12: You can swear that.
19: It's just creepy.
12: I took my daughter there, and I think,
19: You know where they shut that down?
12: Maybe I took your daughter there, too, and Lori Downey Jr. and I.
16: That's what the hot day is.
19: They shut that down because of the electrocutions, all the nasty crap.
12: I didn't find it creepy. I just found it a dilapidated sinking building, and it's like, but, you know, it was a fun little tour.
16: I got to tell you, in my business, we film at a lot of these places. There's one in Pomona that's just this huge complex. And it's abandoned, and we go there literally twice every season, and we take over the whole place, and it's enormous.
12: Can we just get back to Jeff Daniels, damn it?
16: Yes. Okay. All right.
12: Here's an example of two great leaders, he says. On the weekend, they were great leaders trying to come together, overcome their division, their differences, and find a way to make the world a better place for everyone, not just you and your country, no matter what the country might be, Jeff Daniels says. Why did he say that? Why is he saying that? Because it's a slam.
16: He's a lefty hipster.
12: Yes, to President Donald Trump.
16: Of course.
12: That's all that is.
19: And when I said Dumb and Dumber is one of the worst movies ever, Dave, yes it is.
16: It is not.
19: For a lot of reasons.
16: You're a dumbass.
19: You got the a-hole, Jim Carrey, and the other a-hole, Jeff Daniels, in the same movie together. I tried to watch it.
16: It's a cult classic.
12: Hey, Martin, I have attempted, but it's just...
19: You can't watch it.
12: It's a little too...
16: It's fabulous.
19: It's like Trains, Planes, and Automobiles.
13: It's so you're saying I have a chance.
12: It's a
16: you're
12: little...
16: saying there's a chance.
12: Little too lowbrow for me. And, you know, I mean, you can bring up anything, any movie. I'll stick in there, but not this one.
19: No, you can't.
12: We'll be this after back. Hey, a couple A-listers who are writing and producing and directing movies. We're talking about them as McCarthyites when we return on Matt J. Matt's Outlaw Radio.

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1: Did you know that 9 out of 10 Americans are sick of the divisions in our country? 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
2: Canada's at war with the U.S. I'm Carmen Roberts, Fox News. That's the assessment from Prime Minister Mark Carney. It's a trade war, and it's getting more intense as the U.S. slapped 50% tariffs on $20 billion worth of Canadian goods today, and Carney suspended trade talks with Washington over what he calls the Trump administration's uneconomic and unfair demands.
3: We were willing to drop our remaining retaliatory tariffs on strategic sectors, particularly steel, aluminum, and autos. If the United States substantially lowered theirs to levels that made it economic for Canadian companies to export to the United States.
2: U.S. Trade Representative Jameson Greer tells Fox News Canada is to blame.
4: And they continue to retaliate, and after a year of that retaliation, we've said enough, and so we've taken countermeasures.
2: Canada plans to levy dollar-for-dollar tariffs on many U.S. goods starting on September 8th. A Texas judge denies convicted killer Carmelo Anthony's bid for a new trial. Anthony's attorneys argued that his June trial was compromised due to strict courtroom rules, improper instructions to the jury, and a clash with prosecutors over evidence. The jury convicted the 19-year-old, then 17, of the fatal stabbing of Austin Metcalf at a high school track meet and sentenced him to 35 years in prison. He is appealing the conviction. And just days after Hurricane Lala battered the Hawaiian Islands, Tropical Storm Moke is closing in.
5: That will all start tonight to last all through Sunday and a remnant on Monday. If you have first responders, government officials on the ground trying to shore up the highway there that runs on the coastline, they're still trying to get into communities that have been affected by Lala a week ago, and now more rain on the way.
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2: The Supreme Court will allow construction to continue on the White House ballroom for now as it considers the Trump administration's appeal of a lower court's ruling blocking it. Attorney General Todd Blanche.
10: We are extraordinarily appreciative of the Chief Justice, and we have been saying all along, since day one, that this is something the President has complete authority to do as the Commander-in-Chief and the Chief Executive of this country.
2: Senate Minority Leader Chuck Schumer posted on X, the Supreme Court is rubber stamping the president's vanity-driven corruption. A company issues a recall after yet another food scare.
11: An E. coli and salmonella outbreak linked to alfalfa sprouts has sickened more than 50 people across multiple states, according to the CDC. The affected sprouts were sold at grocery stores under the brands Calco and Everything Sprouts. Most of the illnesses have been reported in Minnesota and Wisconsin. States including Iowa, Kansas, New York, North Carolina, and Florida have also reported illnesses. The outbreak comes amid several other recent foodborne outbreaks linked to jalapenos, iceberg lettuce, blueberries, and eggs. Pam Puso, Fox News.
2: Motown songwriter Janie Bradford Hobbs dies at 87.
12: The best things in life are free, but you can give them to the birds and bees.
2: Hobbs helped write that hit for Barrett Strong soon after she joined the label as a receptionist in 1958. The Beatles later covered the song, and Hobbs also wrote, "Too Busy Thinking About My Baby." Her family says that she died at a Los Angeles hospital after a long illness. And the Indy Freedom 250 roars into Washington, D.C. tomorrow, bringing high-speed racing to the nation's capital. Drivers will battle it out in a brand-new chapter for IndyCar. And again, that is Sunday, and it is here on Fox. I'm Carmen Roberts, and this is Fox News.
8: This evening, skies will continue to clear out and temperatures will drop fast. We're looking at overnight lows in the low 50s with those northwesterly winds starting to calm. They'll stick around for our Sunday, but at just 5 to 10 miles per hour. We have a lot of sunshine on our hands for tomorrow as well. That will keep highs in the mid-70s. With your storm track forecast, I'm meteorologist Emma Hippis.
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15: Hi, this is Meatloaf. 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

0: 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What's up, Wisconsin? I know what's up. Great meat and cheeses and Bloody Marys and... let's not forget about that Wisconsin old-fashioned made with brandy. The only, in fact, the only state in the nation that uses brandy instead of bourbon is Wisconsin. It makes them special. You're so pretty. Oh, so pretty. Welcome back, my friends and friendlies. We like Mondami, don't we? Isn't he a good guy?
1: Yes.
0: And he's not looking to take over the United States of America. As our beautiful father used to say, eventually they'll take over and never fire a shot. And, you know, he was sort of, I think he was talking about Russia and China back then. But these days, all it takes is one bastard piece of crap mayor and his grocery store proposal. It's not competition. It's an idea that never worked. On Bill Maher's show yesterday, he was discussing Mayor Zoran Mondami's government-run grocery store proposal. Said it's an idea that hasn't worked before. It's going to unfairly undercut legitimate private sector businesses. Yes, but I think that's their idea, right? They don't like the American way.
1: No.
0: No, they're completely against it. Maher says he's opening these city-run stores, grocery stores. I don't think they have one yet, but that's the plan. They'll sell meat and bread and other items. Yeah, I saw this press conference when he's saying 30% below market rate. It's like, so, is it like gas where you can save 10 cents a gallon? If you save 30% on meat, will there be a line out the door? The population of New York, so huge, there may be.
1: Well, it's also because New York City right now, all five boroughs combined, 40% foreign-born.
0: That's incredible. But the most foreign-born is
1: Queens.
0: Brooklyn.
1: No, it's Queens.
0: Oh, it's Queens?
1: Yeah.
0: Yeah. I misspoke the other night at our little cigar get-together.
1: Yeah.
0: See, if you were there, you should have been invited. If I had known...
1: I wouldn't have left early so you could have stayed later.
2: He could have taken my spot.
0: Oh, that's true. Oh, you would have had a great time.
3: Why does somebody leave early? Because they can't drive at night? What?
1: They can't drive during the day.
0: No. Mark did not drive.
2: No,
0: Mark.
2: He hitched a ride. You know what? That's the funny thing to me about this whole scenario.
0: Yeah, what?
2: So I talked to Mark during the day. I asked him if he was going. I said, I'm really going to try. I don't know if I can make it. I'm stuck at work, and it's an hour drive, right? And I said, is Matt going? He goes, no, Matt's not going because he can't smoke in Chris's car.
0: Right.
2: And I said, what do you mean?
1: My car.
2: Ralph, could you just shut up? I said,
1: What
2: do you mean? Why would he have to smoke with Chris? Well, I can't drive, so I hitched a ride with Chris. And I'm thinking to myself, why the F are you going? You don't even smoke cigars. If Matt's not going, why are you going?
4: It's a great evening.
5: Good people.
4: It's a great evening.
0: Hey, Dave.
4: A lot of bitching.
0: Dave, so many times, Dave Tattoo Dave, my producer, so many times you're out of line.
4: This one isn't.
0: Except this guy.
2: I mean, it's just like, why are you even going?
0: No,
3: Dave said that to me the other night. I laughed.
0: No, you're spot on. You're spot on this one.
1: He doesn't smoke. He doesn't drink.
2: I know.
0: I think your point, Dave, is that this get-together at Cyrus Narasta's house, the great film director, that if I weren't going, then, yeah, right?
2: Yes.
0: That would be...
2: There is absolutely nothing in common and no reason for Mark C.G. Boyer to be amongst the boys
0: because
2: that smoke and drink.
3: Wait a minute, was there food?
0: There's
4: lasagna.
0: You came up with one.
1: Minestrone.
0: Yeah, free food for old Mark C.G. Boyer.
3: That's it. That's the only reason he goes to these things.
0: All right, well.
2: Matt, I don't know if you saw my or what you understood what I was saying when I walked over there, but.
0: What?
2: About the phone.
0: Oh, hey, Bob, is your voice back?
6: No.
0: No, it's not completely back, but you're able to speak.
6: I can talk a little bit.
0: Okay, so now he's doing a bit. This is Robert Hayes, Captain Stryker from Airplane 1 and 2, And not to mention the zillion other great movies and a lot of family-friendly movies.
5: Homeward Bound, for God's sake.
0: Yes, but even the airplane movies were family-friendly. Funny.
1: They had little kids in them.
0: So how about this Mondami's grocery store proposal, these government-run grocery stores? Would you, Robert Hayes, the big movie star, would you stand in line in New York for 30% off your meat?
7: I beg your pardon?
0: Okay. So
5: I knew that was coming.
0: I set him up.
5: You're talking to Robert Hayes, for God's sake.
0: Yeah, he's opening these city-run stores, grocery stores, and 30% off, especially meat, yes?
7: Let me just put it this way. It was either Chicago or Detroit, and the Democratic-run cities and the Democratically-leaning liberal newspapers, large newspapers, one or the other or both of them had editorials saying, hey, New York, we tried that and it doesn't work.
1: Yeah, that was Detroit.
0: We tried it already.
7: Yeah. So it's like Captain Obvious.
0: Yeah, of course. So it's richer people who are subsidizing this. It's taxes, and Mahar then asked former New York Governor Andrew Cuomo, what do you think? Is it workable? And he says it never has been workable before.
7: Why would it be now?
0: I'll tell you, this rise of democratic socialists, I think this could be, agree or disagree, a real opportunity for the GOP. Don't you think this is a great opportunity?
7: Well, we got to remember, the Republicans, I think, have proven it in the past, but I've never seen a group of people that could snatch defeat from the jaws of victory better than them.
0: You're right.
7: And what they did last time, remember when they did it last time, it was when they had that, everyone was running around, Marjorie Taylor Greene,
0: when
7: she was still a Republican, Ted Cruz and a few other people were all running around saying, we're going to win, we're going to win, we're going to just kill everybody, we're going to win. And so nobody went to the polls. They thought, oh, well, they already won, I don't have to go vote.
0: Right.
7: And they got their asses handed to them.
0: You got to work it. Do you folks recognize that voice, Captain Stryker? Airplane? Everyone knows that voice. His voice has not changed in the 58 years that he's been on this planet. Right, but you're still coughing. I hear you, so you're not completely over.
2: That was Marty.
0: You're not over this Gietis, right, Robert?
7: Not over the Gietis.
0: Damn, man.
5: Well, Matt,
0: damn.
5: the same voice, but Robert, can you still do the dance that you did, the Saturday Night Fever dance?
7: I'm doing it right now.
5: I thought you
7: right
5: were.
7: Now.
5: I thought you were.
0: Yeah. I mean, how funny is that movie? It continues to be the funniest damn movie.
1: He sleeps in bell bottoms.
5: Yes,
7: we're doing it in. We're going to be in Red Bank, New Jersey in October, on the 9th of October.
0: Well, I hope you're well enough to be there, Bobby.
7: We're going to be doing the tour. We're
0: doing
7: a tour of it.
0: You mean the airplane?
7: Julie Haggerty and me. Yeah, they screen the movie, then we do a Q&A with the audience, and it's fun. It's a lot of fun.
0: You know what's fun? I'll tell you what's fun. Is that?
7: I'll tell you what's fun.
0: No.
5: I'll tell you what's fun.
0: No, don't.
5: Right? He's feeling better. He's feeling better.
0: Fun. No, I got to tell you. No, you and I hate it when we get into peeing matches. But damn it, I'm going to tell you what's fun. I'm going to try.
7: I'll tell you.
0: And then you.
7: I'll tell you. What's
0: okay.
7: Fun.
0: Let me tell you
5: what's fun. All right.
0: You tell me, and then I'll tell you. And
7: okay. I'll tell you. Wait a minute. You go first.
0: Okay. What I think what is fun is that the two stars of both those movies are alive and well and looking good. You think I jinxed them?
2: Oh, Matt. God.
0: Did I jinx them?
2: Robert, stay inside.
7: Yeah, they're going to come down. They're
2: going to
7: say,
2: no serving.
7: I heard he looked really good. Now look at him.
1: That means Kareem's going to die this week.
5: Oh, no.
0: Back to the GOP grabbing success from the jaws of failure or whatever the hell it was.
2: Victory.
0: The bottom line is we simply have to break down the differences between us and them. If we can do that, I think the general public, I'm not talking about the youngins, the idiot sticks who voted for Mondami, but I'm talking about...
7: Yeah, but you know what?
0: Huh?
7: You know what? They're the ones that They have they when they took away civics and they took away political science in class and just in high school, just so you have the rudimentary stuff. They took all that stuff out. And so the young people today have never had that.
2: Right, they're coming
7: school.
2: In blind. They're blind.
7: So they don't know at all. And you know, when you, if somebody comes and tells them, you got an actor, which I always hate it when actors go, you know, giving their opinion because we are all very stupid people. But when you have some big actor, quote unquote, and they come and tell you, and the young people say, who is that? I don't know. I never, were you in a movie?
0: Yeah.
7: What movie was he in?
0: Right.
7: Was he in with, and then they name a 20-something.
2: Well, yeah. Bobby, keep in mind, these days, these kids don't even know that movie. They're you know.
0: That's what he was saying.
2: Yeah.
5: You know what they know? You know what they know, Robert? They do know about transsexuals and transgender. That's what's being taught in school.
0: Yeah.
5: They're being indoctrinated all this other crap that's unnecessary.
7: Yeah, so you can't tell them. If you tell them, you say, well, this is the way it really should be because this is better. And they say, so what? I don't want to hear that.
0: Yeah.
2: Yeah, of course.
7: So you've got to find a way to talk to them. You've got to find a way. And what you need to do is you've got to find people that are 20-somethings that are, you know, thinking more the way you think and have them go out and talk to the young people.
0: Well, they've
7: got to make, and what they need to do is they've got to make these, five-second Instagram things and YouTube videos and, you know, all the social media stuff.
0: Well, we lost.
7: They got up them TikTok. That's how they communicate.
0: Yeah, 100%. But we lost the greatest and the biggest in Charlie Kirk. He was one of those guys.
7: I know. He was amazing.
0: He was that guy.
7: You know, and the thing about it is he gave people a chance, whether you agreed or disagreed with him, he gave the other side a chance.
5: Absolutely.
7: And he sat there and he listened.
0: Yes.
7: He didn't interrupt him and talk over him.
0: No.
7: He just waited.
2: Damn Israelis.
7: And let him talk.
0: Yeah, he's not.
7: Not
0: a hater.
4: But there's space.
7: Somebody. Yeah.
0: Not a hater.
7: There's something weird going on. When you've got so much weird behind the scenes crap going on, you have so many people get knocked off.
5: Yeah, man.
7: They're not, you know, it's weird.
0: Yeah,
7: it's
0: very
7: strange.
0: It is weird. And remember when you used to like Candace Owens? I mean, we were all fans of Candace Owens, but I'm telling you, man, there's not enough tin foil to cover that noggin of hers. I mean, she is out of her stinking mind. She's out of her mind. She doesn't.
7: Well, I mean, look at the people that were all really tight. Tucker Carlson and Megyn Kelly,
0: yeah,
7: and
0: yep.
7: So
2: Tucker,
7: and they were and also oh shoot, what's his name? The little Jewish guy that's a real fast talker.
0: Ben Shapiro.
7: Ben. And all of them were pretty tight, and all of a sudden they are just like at odds.
0: Nutty.
7: And it's, you know, yeah. I mean, it's why.
1: Money.
7: What is it? What virus was it that
1: it's all about money, clicks,
7: you know,
1: and likes.
0: A lot of folks are saying that it's about money, click. I think it has to be deeper than that, though, Ralph.
1: I don't.
0: You
7: yeah,
0: don't?
7: I think so too. I think it's something really weird, something way down in there.
0: Something bizarre.
7: I don't know if they're getting something on somebody or if there's actually some sort of very odd ethereal virus that happens to be kind of dropping up.
0: Yeah.
7: That's going over, rolling over the world of, you know, it's a virus of insanity.
2: It's all Israel's fault.
7: Of, you know.
5: Well, it's kind of like Candace Owens had the...
0: Fauci.
7: It's all Fauci's fault, yeah. He made this new virus. Any virus that's made, it's Fauci's fault.
0: Oh, of course it is.
5: You know, she's...
2: Even when he's in jail.
5: You know what Candace has with the Mariah Carey syndrome, because Mariah Carey's a nut job. I'm just comparing...
0: Yeah.
5: How she went completely off, like, not political, you know, she's not a politician or anything, but the way she went off,
0: yeah, but she
5: deepened,
0: but she's
5: crazy.
0: But she's always been that way. Her daddy is a good conservative, but she has always been a big...
5: Who, Mariah?
0: Are you talking about Mariah Carey?
5: Yes.
0: Oh, I think Mariah's dad. I don't know. I thought you were talking about Taylor Swift.
5: Oh, no.
0: I didn't get any sleep last night. I'm doing
5: Matt's a Swiftie, by the way, Bobby.
7: Mariah Carey.
2: I was wondering that, too.
0: Hell yeah, I'm a Swiftie. Are you kidding?
2: Not anymore. She's married.
0: Oh, those legs, they go all the way up to, you know, Munchkin Land. But
2: that's exactly where they go.
0: Hey, okay, Bobby Hayes, the great movie star, Robert Hayes. case in point as to how stupid these...
7: He's related, right?
0: The, what?
7: Case in point is related to Casey Kasem.
2: Yeah, really?
7: Is that what we're talking about?
0: By the way, another good dude. I loved Casey. We were friends until his death, and he tried to make me a vegan. I have books, and I'm pointing right over there to the left in the bookshelf that were sent to me by him, and I didn't read a word. It's like, vegan, I got your vegan right over here.
5: He was Shaggy from Scooby-Doo, for God's sakes, man. Let's do that.
0: Yeah. Case in point, related to Casey Kasem.
7: Casey Kasem.
0: And this is a quick one. And you probably haven't heard it, but this is a girl quiz, and these are girls in their 20s. Oh, did Matt say girl? Oh, no, I meant to say they're woman. All the young'uns, they can't say it plural. I don't know if you know that, Robert. They can only say woman, they can't say women. They say woman for women. And a lot of folks, a lot of these chicks from California, they say, "Well, it's just the way we were brought up." No, you're an imbecile. And these are college grads, a lot of them, or at least attending. Yeah. So here's a little girl quiz, and this is the real thing. This is not a mock-up, and this is not a parody. This is the real thing. Girl quiz.
8: You're driving 80 miles per hour. How long does it take you to go 80 miles?
9: 80 hours. All right, thanks. 70 hours. 8 hours?
10: If you're ever mad at a woman, just remember, she's probably retarded. It's not her fault.
0: I mean, Bob, it's true.
7: Oh my God.
0: Yeah, but it's not a joke.
5: So, Robert, how long would it take you?
0: Yeah.
5: How long would it take you?
0: If you're going 60 miles an hour, how long would it take you to go 60 miles?
7: God, it's so simple. Everybody knows that. It would take 2.5 days if you're going by plane.
0: By plane.
2: Coming from Captain Stryker.
0: Yeah, Captain Stryker. Well, he's got to enter the cockpit every now and then. Hey, Bob, I got another one for you. This is a dad speaking of females. And let me just see if you adhere to his thoughts and beliefs. But I got a kick out of this one. Go ahead.
11: I don't hate women. I just wish they were good people. Okay? They're all evil. They're sent here from hell by Satan to steal your man juice and your money. Does that make sense? It's the first story in the Bible for a reason. That God made them evil. They don't listen. They're completely inconsolable, too. And they get emotional. It's impossible to reason with them. It's because their brain is filled with a bunch of hormones that make them completely irrational. That's why women shouldn't be in any type of leadership positions. It really isn't a good idea. Because their brain is basically soup. It's like they have no
0: soup.
11: Good footing to stand on when they're trying to have a debate or argue about anything. They just get all emotional. Try talking to one of them for longer than 3 minutes about anything. They just... That's what it turns into. It's impossible to have a rational conversation with them about anything. Does that make sense, son?
0: Big movie star, Robert Hayes. Is he wrong?
7: I have a feeling that guy pronounces the car Chevrolet, not Chevrolet. Right?
0: You notice how Bobby stays away from the question, answering the question?
2: Well, he's married.
7: Yeah.
0: No, he's not married. No.
7: Well, he also talks about he gets in his Mercedes and goes driving down the store.
5: Mercedes.
7: It's a store. It's store.
0: Yeah. Hold on a second, Bobby Hayes. I know you're too smart to be...
5: He's got a girlfriend.
0: ...to be diametrically opposed to everything he said, right? There's some substance there.
7: Oh, there's all kinds of substance.
5: Captain Diplomacy is what I'm going
7: to start calling. Trying to figure out, but the thing is, you got to figure out what that substance is.
2: Right.
7: What's it made out of?
2: All right.
7: He was giving little indications every once in a while.
0: Give us a weather forecast there in beautiful Hawaii, where you reside. In beautiful Hawaii, is it tropical? Is it humid? Is it raining? It happens like once a day there.
7: Well, you know that we've got a tropical storm supposedly about to become a hurricane.
0: That's why I'm asking.
7: Called Lala.
0: Yep.
2: Lala.
7: Yeah.
5: Lala.
7: Lala. So it's Lala Land.
0: Yeah, of course.
7: So that's what, but it's not much of anything. I think it's going south of us, it's going to pass by to the south. So we're just going to get the edge, which is going to be clouds and rain and wind.
0: Oh, good.
7: But it's not going to be a lot of stuff. Yeah.
0: Good.
7: Yeah.
0: And you've never had a problem going south, right? You're a big fan?
7: Oh, always get in that there Chevrolet and head south.
2: Bobby, are you coming back to Cali anytime?
0: He's coming back to where are you getting together with the big airplane tour?
7: Red Bank, New Jersey.
2: Yeah, not here.
0: Yeah, but no.
7: I think they've had that the Count Basie Center. I think they've had a lot of bands play there. It's not real huge. It's about 1,500, 1,600 seats. But I think Toto's played there. Brother-in-law Toto.
0: Yeah, no.
7: And

0: And that's why I want Tattoo Dave to hang up on you right now. Now, of course, I'm kidding.
1: I will not do that.
0: No, because I love you dearly.
2: I'm glad to hear him talking and feeling a little better.
0: Yeah, oh, God. This
2: last time we talked to Bob, he's like, I can't talk. Right
0: this now. Does my heart good. It does my heart good to know that you're recuperating. Because, as I told you the last time we spoke, it would piss me off if I heard of any ailment that took you down. You're a man that has to live forever, Bobby Hayes.
3: I'm a man that has ailments.
2: Hey, you know what, Robert?
4: Sounds like something this guy's trying to be proud of. Hey, what do you have? I've got ailments.
2: Yeah. Robert, your ex, Cherie Curry from The Runaways.
0: Yeah.
2: She, I don't know, maybe I told you this in a private conversation, but she's going to be playing every September, I think it is. They do something over at the Rainbow on Sunset, Rainbow Bar and Grill. Outdoor stage. She's going to be playing this year.
4: Was it the Rainbow or was it?
0: She and Joan Jett rocked out.
2: Right.
0: Before you hit that, okay, maybe we don't have time. How long is it
5: really
0: gonna,
5: quick?
0: Mark C.G. Boyer, go.
5: Hey, nice to talk to you again, sir. Do you have any new music?
0: Oh, yeah, do you have any new recordings you want to send us?
5: Yeah.
0: Huh?
4: There was that erotic production company that bought the last one that I had. Let me see.
0: Were you going to play one of his songs?
1: I was playing it.
0: All right.
1: I had to ruin it.
0: Okay. Hey, Bob, love you. We got to go, and we're gonna play you out with one of your songs written by the great Robert Hayes, Captain Stryker from Airplane 1 and 2. We'll be this after back.
1: Bye, Bob.
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8: This evening, skies will continue to clear out and temperatures will drop fast. We're looking at overnight lows in the low 50s with those northwesterly winds starting to calm. They'll stick around for our Sunday, but at just 5 to 10 miles per hour. We have a lot of sunshine on our hands for tomorrow as well that will keep highs in the mid-70s. With your storm track forecast, I'm meteorologist Emma Hippis.
9: 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And we stand for the American flag. 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
10: Sometimes we will stand here with our footsies in the earth and drink a great bourbon. Thanks to Ralph from the Bronx. That's a good one. That's 100 proof, and that's bottle and bond.
11: Yes, it is.
12: Pass me that bottle.
10: James Bond. Bill Maher wants a word with Luigi Mangione. Now
11: he's great on a saxophone.
10: Can I?
13: Yes. He just passed away not so long ago.
10: No, you're talking about the trumpeteer.
12: He was a trumpeteer.
13: Is it Mangione like minestrone, or is it Mangione?
10: Trumpeteer. He was from upstate New York.
13: Trumpeteer, not a sax.
10: And he was from the area of the country.
11: There's a horn.
10: Known for the Red Hots.
13: Horn.
10: Which were the White Hots. Which were the white sausages, and those are really, really good.
13: Oh, yeah.
10: And Chuck Mangione, who I met at a backyard party 15 years ago or so, and minding my own business, and I talked about...
11: you didn't meet him in your New York days?
12: You didn't meet him at a supermarket?
10: I met him here at a backyard party, and I said, Mr. Mangione, I'm always a fan of your trumpet work. My father being a trumpet player, I can appreciate what you do and your hits. Anyone...
13: And he said, F you.
10: No, but anyone that can make a hit out of simply a trumpet sound, that is a remarkable thing. I mean, it really is.
11: He got onto the Billboard Top 10 in the 1970s.
10: No, big time. Well, Feel So Good was a biggie, and he had a couple others. And somehow, it's like it resonated with the public. And I mentioned to Chuck, I said, so is it true that you had an embouchure replacement? He looked at me. He turned around and walked away. So I'm not certain that he left thinking of me.
11: Well, he was thinking of you
10: when he passed away.
13: The Simpsons did one whole episode. I love it because they were following Chuck Mangione. Everywhere they went, Chuck Mangione would show up playing his trumpet in the
10: band. Yeah, no, I know that one.
13: It was beautiful.
10: That was awesome.
6: Okay, so I repeat. Is it Mangione or is it Mangione?
10: It is, well,
6: Mangione.
10: Yeah, but we're talking about Luigi, so I don't give an ass what you call this scumbag's last name. Mangi scumbag. Luigi.
6: Oh, it's pronounced scumbag.
10: Yesterday, the big story on the cable news network was the guilty plea of Luigi Mangione, Mangi scummy, the man who shot and offed United Healthcare CEO Brian Thompson in 2024.
6: He deserved it.
10: And now I know you're saying that flippantly, obviously.
6: It's a parody.
13: And here goes Dave. Give the bottle back.
10: Last night, Bill Maher had some thoughts, and I will give them to you because I think they're pertinent. Luigi Mangi douchebag said in the opening monologue of Real Time with Bill Maher, the guy who was getting the runaround from the healthcare system about his bad back, so he murdered a healthcare executive randomly. That guy, he pleaded guilty in court. He said, I shot Mr. Thompson, and I knew what I was doing. Maher continued, and the Mangionistas, that's what they call the groupies outside the courthouse.
6: Oh, my God.
10: These chicks exist.
6: Yeah, of course they do.
10: These chicks. Oh, God. How many reasons do you have to hear in one show why females should have never been given the vote? And we need
6: to... the same women that write letters...
11: Oh, I thought you were talking about Dave. Sorry.
8: Yeah, I did,
13: too. I did, too. I thought he was going after Dave.
10: What the hell are they saying, Tattoo Dave?
6: I'm really not sure.
13: We all thought you were going after Dave. But really,
10: Tattoo Dave.
14: The Tattoo Dave Show.
10: So Tattoo Dave...
15: Dragging on me.
6: Apparently I'm a woman. Apparently I'm a woman.
10: Tattoo Dave, so they're the same women that do what?
6: That write letters to convicts and get married to these convicts.
10: Oh, yeah.
6: They're the same wacko.
10: Yeah. And but they're able to vote.
6: Yeah.
10: They're given the vote.
11: He'll have conjugal visits for the next 50 years.
10: The Mangionistas,
6: that's horrible.
10: The groupies outside the courthouse, they took it hard. One of them said, I don't think this is a concession or admission of guilt.
6: Oh, my God.
10: And Maher said, bitch, he just said that he did it, okay?
6: He confessed.
10: You stupid idiot. You stupid freaking idiot. The punchline, such as it was on the bright side, you'll always know where he is when you call.
6: That's right. Exactly. And they're all in line to marry him.
10: In the court hearing yesterday, during which the scumbag Mangione changed his plea to federal stalking charges from not guilty to guilty, the now admitted killer said that after years of enduring severe pain from a broken back, he used a 3D printer to build a firearm. I shot Mr. Thompson in Manhattan, and he died. I knew what I was doing was illegal.
6: Yep.
10: Mangione's state murder trial in the December 4th. This was 2 years ago.
11: Yeah.
10: Man, time.
6: Time flies.
11: The dude is a very rich kid. His uncle was a congressman or a state senator out of like Pennsylvania or somewhere like that. That 3D printer cost over $100,000.
10: Is that right?
11: Yeah.
10: Well, how smart was what's-his-name from the Manson family? The dude that, what's his friggin' name? Anyone.
11: Tex?
10: Yeah, Tex. Tex Ritter.
11: That's it. No.
10: Yeah.
15: Watson?
10: But Tex Ritter, he did his movie thing, and then he decided, well, a little stabbing may not be out of the realm for me at this point. But Tex Watson, straight-A student, smart kid from Texas. And I watched him in some interviews, let's say 20 years ago or so, and like all these folk, well, he found God. Now, you want to believe it? You want to believe it. But, man, you see those eyes, and you're thinking, if you can do that...
6: What do they call those eyes?
10: Sunken devils. They have no light in them, much like...
15: Lifeless?
10: Completely lifeless.
11: That's like Nick Reiner.
10: Completely lifeless. Yes.
13: Lifeless eyes. Black eyes like a doll's eyes.
15: But by the way, they all find God when there's nothing else to find when they're in jail.
10: You know, but I will tell you, Dave, that I hope that some of them really, and I think a few do, because what else is there in jail to do except
15: read the Bible.
10: This
15: guy confessed because it was a life or death confession.
10: But it's true about
11: that's not why he confessed.
15: Then why?
11: The reason he confessed is because it's a federal trial. He'll go to a federal prison, which isn't like a state prison in New York.
15: Hotel California.
11: And so now New York has to give up their case against him. And so he's going to go to a federal prison for the rest of his life, which will probably be, with his money, a pretty cushy prison.
15: So let me rephrase that. It's a life or death confession.
10: And he has groupies.
13: Well, I was going to say, I'm going back to the groupies. So these figure groupies, he can come right out and say, I did it. They're going to go, no, you didn't. Don't tell us that. You didn't. No, you didn't do it. It's like they're really sick in the head. They're really twisted, sick mother effers.
10: Well, Mart, my brother Mart, you think they should be given the vote or have the vote taken away?
13: Should have never had it.
10: Ever. Ever.
13: Never.
10: I'm telling you.
13: I'm sticking to that.
10: Hey, this has nothing to do with being the girl haters club.
13: No.
10: Because it's not.
13: Too emotional. They're too freaked out about everything. It's like, no, drama.
10: It's always drama.
11: How many men show up at female serial killers trials and want to marry them?
10: None, except maybe a gay man or two.
13: Mark.
10: Like Mangione's a good-looking guy.
13: Right.
10: So he has, not unlike Tex Ritter. The Manson guy. Not like, you know, after he...
13: Why are we going back to Tex Ritter?
10: Well, because he finished his movie thing, and then it's like, I need some excitement in my life.
13: About 4 miles from here is where he did it.
10: He joined the Manson family, but also, who is just the worst here in L.A.? This guy...
11: Ramirez?
10: What?
11: Robert Ramirez was...
10: Yes, but...
15: The Night Stalker?
13: Richard Ramirez.
10: Oh, my God, and you...
13: Oh, God.
10: I missed him because I was here for the first time in 83. Then I came back in 89. During that pocket of time that I was gone from L.A., that's when he was doing his deed. What do you...
11: Well, he waited for you to leave.
10: I was here. What do you remember about that tattoo, Dave?
15: I remember everything about it. I was...
10: Born and bred in Southern California, Tattoo Dave.
15: Every woman, every girl that I knew were freaked out, scared. He was breaking in and killing people in their sleep. He was having his way, and he did it for a long time.
10: Yeah, but dig this, Dave. The experts... did not believe it was the same guy.
15: Yes.
10: Because that's not the profile of a serial, you know, R word and killer word.
15: Right.
10: That's not the profile.
15: Well, there was something different about everyone.
10: Yeah, exactly.
13: He made it that way.
10: But there was one sheriff or one of the cops, one of the LAPD dudes, who knew beyond a shadow of a doubt this was the guy. And he was worried about his family, his friends, and obviously civilians here in Los Angeles. He never stopped looking for this guy, and then he made a fatal mistake. This supposedly, the Night Stalker was a pretty intelligent dude.
15: Yes.
13: Most of these a-holes are.
10: Yeah, but I'll tell you, the way he was caught seems to me that he wasn't that intelligent. Certainly at the end, he would hang out in downtown L.A. He stayed at one of them hotels that were, you know, one of those crappy hotels on Broadway in downtown L.A. And he went across the street to some little fast food market or whatever the hell it was, and folks are looking at him. And they look, but then they'd avert their eyes. They'd look back because, you know, it's like, son of a bitch. They knew who it was.
15: Well, they chased him down. They caught him.
10: Yeah, but dig this.
13: What, the civilians?
15: Yes. So yeah, they went to a store.
10: Hold on. Then Ramirez looks down, and he sees his picture on the front page of the newspaper.
15: Yep.
10: And he makes a run for it. And he's running through, like, backyards. And so I don't think he was downtown at that time.
11: Not a lot of backyards.
10: Not a lot of backyards.
13: Not really.
10: Yeah.
16: But I believe it was East L.A.
10: Plenty of nasty back alleys. Yeah, where he was caught, I think you're right. It was East L.A.
15: It was East L.A.
13: But they really... I did not know that.
15: It was South Central at the time.
13: Civilians friggin'...
11: East L.A. was never South Central.
13: Never South Central.
10: Right.
15: It was
13: completely opposite.
15: Yeah, that's where he was.
11: You should look at a compass.
15: What I'm saying is, no, but wait. But
10: you were born here, Tattoo Dave.
15: But I
10: only...
13: But I just wanted to...
15: How do you make a...
13: But I only wanted to... But
10: hey, I do want to give kudos to the mayor of Englewood, though. What the hell is
11: that? Jimmy Butts.
10: Man. You know, we're talking about South Central, which, P.S., doesn't exist now.
15: South L.A.
10: Because that moniker was gotten rid of about 25 years ago, because they knew if they got rid of the moniker, then all the crime would
13: not with the cholos but that I work with.
10: But it didn't. It didn't. No. But then that Butts guy came in as mayor, and according to Ralph Odierna from the Bronx, he says he's cleaned up that joint. And so I brought it up at a cigar night the other night with my buddy Cyrus Nawasta. There were two of the dudes there who said 100%. You can go to the forum now. You don't have to worry about the miscreants. He has cleaned up that town.
15: It's incredible,
11: Matt.
15: You
11: do not want
15: incredible.
11: To commit a crime in Englewood with James Butts as the mayor.
10: And
11: no. Why?
10: Nice. Why does our stupid, dumb as a mud fence mayor not look at what he's done and take a few tips from that? Explain because
15: she doesn't care.
13: Well, here's the thing, too. He had financial backing when they built the stadium, the new stadium. Changed a lot in Englewood.
15: It's more than one.
11: What do you mean he had
15: other?
11: Financial backing?
10: He didn't have financial backing.
13: No, what I'm saying is not him personally.
11: Oh.
13: What I'm saying is when that happened, that was a big part of the change of the dynamics and the neighborhood.
11: No, he had to change the neighborhood to bring the money in.
10: 100%.
15: Did you ever go to Hollywood Park Casino to play poker?
10: Yeah, no, drove past it.
15: So, okay.
11: I bet you Mark C.G.
15: Driving down Century Boulevard 25 years ago, hookers everywhere,
10: slung
15: everywhere.
10: Right.
15: Dude, you drive down there, it is the cleanest street, LED billboards everywhere. It's beautiful.
10: I've got to tell you, Dave, that's what everyone is saying, including Ralph from the Bronx, who's talking.
15: Well, Matt goes down there to the Black Cigar Bar.
10: No,
15: right?
10: No, Ralph. Ralph does.
11: Yeah.
10: And you say it's just top notch.
11: It's top notch.
10: And you said that most of the brothers in that joint are conservative.
11: Mark, no, I never said that.
10: Oh, you didn't?
13: No, Mark Boyer, when you and I and Matt went to the forum to see James Kotak.
15: Right.
13: I was there too.
10: By the way, the great drummer from
13: Scorpions.
10: The Scorpions. God rest his soul.
13: God rest his soul. I love him a lot.
10: Good man.
11: And by the way, Dave.
13: Anyway, I was not finished yet.
11: It sounded like you were.
15: Yeah. You took a breath.
13: So, all right, that's all I have to do around this freaking room.
15: Take a breath. You're done.
13: No, I know.
17: Go ahead, Marty.
13: So anyway, when we were there, and that's circa, which is, oh crap,
15: 2012 or 13?
13: Yeah, long freaking time ago, right? So it was still nasty.
15: Yes.
13: That area was still nasty.
11: He wasn't mayor.
10: Hell yeah.
13: But, of course, James, God rest your soul and thank you, had us VIP parking, VIP everything.
10: Well, yeah, we didn't have to worry about, crap.
17: And Marty, kudos to you for getting us back.
15: By the way, that was one of the best nights.
13: I was determined
15: I'll never
13: to get backstage.
15: Forget that night.
13: I was determined. I said, no, James said, come back. I'm going back. Big security guard.
10: Well, he wanted us to be back there.
13: And I showed the guy the text. He goes, okay, come right in.
10: Yeah.
13: Boom.
11: So, Dave, to your question, C.G. Boyer was a regular there at Hollywood Park Casino.
15: I know, but
17: yes,
15: that's why he's broke now and not there anymore.
10: Hey, but Mark C.G. Boyer, so back in the day, it was sort of a scary area, right?
17: Oh, God, yes.
10: Yeah.
13: Are you kidding me?
15: I mean, Matt, people were getting followed home from the casino and shot and robbed.
10: Hey, but Dave, even like 6-7 years ago, it wasn't great, right?
15: No, it's been great for a while.
10: It has changed.
15: Well, they moved it, so when we're talking about the casino was at the racetrack.
10: Right.
15: And they abominated the racetrack.
13: Abominated.
15: And redid it and made it really, really pretty. It's nice.
10: All right. Okay. I need to have a cigar in that cigar lounge.
15: Yes.
10: That Ralph, it
15: we
10: probably
15: all need to go down there.
10: Because Ralph lives in Beverly Hills, so it probably takes you 20 minutes to get
11: at
10: over
11: best.
10: There.
11: I go straight down La Cienega, boom, right there.
13: And this will be the one night.
10: Wait a second. So all of a sudden, Ralph from the Bronx is doing an SNL sketch. Yeah.
13: When
10: so
13: I was at table in California, then I took the 210 over the 405. Yeah.
10: Then you take the side street around the house.
11: La Cienega to Stalker to La Brea.
10: All right, boom. Let's go. Speaking of boom, let's go. When we return.
18: Remember when you're in the Beatles?
10: What?
18: Yeah.
10: What?
18: God. That was awesome.
10: That was awesome.
18: Yeah, it was.
19: 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I'm Peggy Wirtz-Olson, teacher and president of the Wisconsin Education Association Council. 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
10: All right, I'm going to make this quick and less ponderous than a lot of the stuff that I go on forever about. Jeff Daniels says his film portraying Reagan, Gorbachev Talks, will remind people what statesmen look like. There are nuclear weapons out there. More countries have them than had them, say, back in 86. Boy, that guy's a Mensa. But I don't know. I don't
15: Dumb
10: know.
15: Dumb and Dumber.
10: Yeah, that is him, right?
15: Yes.
10: Oh, yeah.
13: What a horrible movie that was.
28: What are you talking
10: more
28: about?
10: More countries want them, movie. And the world seems to be on a path towards getting, setting up mutually assured destruction. Written and directed by Michael Russell Lagan, the film follows U.S. President Ronald Reagan, who only did, we were talking about this at Cigar Night the other night. One of my favorite presidents.
15: Keep rubbing it in.
10: I was a kid, man. You know, I was just a kid. So I was sort of apolitical when Ronald Reagan was president, but I dug the guy. But damn it, what about getting rid of the mental institutions? What was the thing? He
28: had no choice. The ACLU sued. And they couldn't bring people up off the street. Being on the street was not a crime. So you couldn't drag them off the street and put them into a mental institution.
10: I thought it was a cost case.
28: No, it was a lawsuit. The ACLU sued the federal government.
10: Is that right?
28: Yep.
13: Well, the mental institution in Camarillo, and I know this for a fact because I worked there after they
10: You're talking about the cow palace or the cow thing out there?
13: Camarillo.
10: I've been out there.
13: The building's still there.
10: Yeah. It's haunted.
13: I had to work there.
15: Hey, Camarillo starts with a C and ends with an O.
13: For a few days, I had to work there.
10: Yep.
13: And it was, I'm not going to lie, I was digging an elevator pit. And
15: it's eerie, right?
13: It was eerie. Oh, no, no. You look up in the windows, and there's all this white, it looks like snow coming down. And you swear you see people in those windows.
10: No, you can swear that.
13: Well, it's just creepy.
10: I took my daughter there, and I think maybe I took.
13: You know why they shut that down?
10: Maybe I took your daughter there too, and Lori Downey Jr. and I.
15: That's what the hot date is.
13: They shut that down because of the electrocutions, all the nasty crap.
10: I didn't find it creepy. I just found it a dilapidated, stinking building, and it's like, but you know, it was a fun little tour.
15: I got to tell you, in my business, we film at a lot of these places. There's one in Pomona that's just this huge complex. And it's abandoned, and we go there literally twice every season, and we take over the whole place, and it's enormous.
10: Can we just get back to Jeff Daniels, damn it?
15: Yes. Okay. All right.
10: Here's an example of two great leaders, he says. On the weekend, they were great leaders trying to come together, overcome their division, their differences, and find a way to make the world a better place for everyone, not just you and your country, no matter what the country might be, Jeff Daniels says. Why did he say that? Why is he saying that? Because it's a slam.
15: He's a lefty
10: tipster. Yes, to President Donald Trump.
15: Of course.
10: That's all that is.
13: And when I said Dumb and Dumber is one of the worst movies ever, Dave, yes it is.
15: It is not.
13: For a lot of reasons.
15: You're a dumbass.
13: You got the a-hole, Jim Carrey, and the other a-hole, Jeff Daniels, in the same movie together. I tried to watch it.
15: It's a cult classic.
10: Hey, Martin, I have attempted, but it's just...
13: You can't watch it.
10: It's a little too...
15: It's fabulous.
13: It's like Trains, Planes, and Automobiles.
28: So you're saying I have a chance.
10: You're saying there's a chance. Little too lowbrow for me. And, you know, I mean, you can bring up anything, any movie. I'll stick in there, but not this one.
13: No, you can't.
10: We'll be this after back. Hey, a couple A-listers who are writing and producing and directing movies. We're talking about them as McCarthyites when we return on Matt J. Matt's Outlaw Radio.

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2: Request denied. I'm Daria Albinger, Fox News. Carmelo Anthony will not be getting a new trial. A judge in Collin County, Texas, denying the 17-year-old's motion. Anthony was convicted of murdering a student from a rival high school at a track meet last year. President Trump may be rethinking the U.S. relationships with North and South Korea.
3: The Pentagon confirmed Wednesday the annual U.S.-South Korea military exercises will end 6 days early, following the president's order to substantially scale them back. The president has called the exercises costly and cited his personal relationship with Kim Jong-un.
4: The fact that I get along with him, that's a good thing, not a bad thing. He has 57 very powerful nuclear weapons.
3: The president also linked his decision to South Korea's refusal to support the U.S. effort against Iran. Seoul is now suggesting it could become involved in the Middle East if it means shoring up American military support back home. North Korea said Wednesday it still sees the scaled-back drills as a provocation and denied any contact between Trump and Kim.
2: That's Fox's Rich Edson. Tensions continue to focus on the Strait of Hormuz as the U.S.-Iran war continues. Fox's Jonathan Hunt in Tel Aviv.
5: Iran's leaders are issuing new statements hinting at what they claim will be a new post-war order in the Gulf, which could leave the U.S. sidelined. Iran's parliamentary speaker, Mohammad Ghalibaf, writing on X, quote, "We've received numerous messages from neighboring countries about shaping new security arrangements and economic cooperation in the region. The United States put the security of every single one of its allies at such risk through bullying and pure disregard for their interests for the sake of Israel." But the president, Masoud Pezeshkian, for instance, said that it might be time to, quote, end the war.
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2: Canada's fired the latest shot in a trade war with the U.S. It's announced retaliatory tariffs on U.S. goods starting September 8th. Trade Representative Jameson Greer tells Fox News Canada's to focus on trading with China.
17: They do, and they continue to retaliate. And after a year of that retaliation, we've said enough, and so we've taken countermeasures.
2: Talks collapsed after the Trump administration imposed new...
18: All right, yeah. Okay, I'll check it out. These two idiots, Kate Herron and Ali Apankar... Admit that McCarthyite political blacklist is alive and well, and bragged on her Instagram page about answering absolutely effing not. After that response, her fascist WME agent said, "Yeah, blacklist away, alive and well." In the Instagram post, explained her response this way.
19: Did you spell that?
18: It's as easy as saying no funding to transphobia. So they make it about transphobia instead of just making it art and making it good stuff that people want to watch. Then Herron jumped into the comments of Pankikov's Instagram post to also admit to being a blacklister. Yeah, thank you. Exactly. Respect and love to you, Allie. They've asked me twice and I've had to explain my answer is never going to change from a no. These are, by the way, the open-minded ones, right? Yeah. They're the ones, the accepting ones.
19: I don't know if it was Ralph or you that said, just because you're on the left and you're a lefty, whatever, I'm not going to block you or take up my...
18: We don't.
19: Hold on a minute.
18: 30 seconds,
19: Dave,
18: though.
19: today at a little place that we go to, some safari room.
18: Oh, boy.
19: You know what happened, Dave.
18: I do.
19: So we're sitting right there. Dave's on the right of me. I'm in the middle of this guy, this big old guy sitting next to me. And I don't know how I got brought up, but he started talking about
10: Marty.
19: Newsom or something. I said, he's defending him. I said, well, you can't be so hard of a...
10: Found someone to defend him.
19: And I said, hey, dude.
18: Yes.
10: Oh,
19: and what did I say, Dave?
18: Marty.
19: I said that asshole. Oh no!
18: You started talking about him.
19: It doesn't matter who started it.
10: Well, I
19: finished it, and I said, "Hey, dude." And he's like, "Well, if we had a real president, I said, we have the best president we've ever had in a Donald Trump." Well, you think what you want to?
10: Yeah. Okay.
19: But big Latin Dave goes.
18: End the conversation.
19: That guy
18: right now.
19: Left you over there. I said, "Well, what do you think, Dave?"
18: Yeah. Now, I said, "Marty, end the conversation."
19: End the conversation. No,
18: over.
19: But he kept it up. In my ear. Well, my family members were, I'm a Chicano, and my family members served, and they were in Vietnam, and they did. I said, God bless you, and God bless them.
10: Did you ask what side they fought on?
19: I love that. I said, God bless them, but I support our troops. But he kept on and on. You weren't there, Dave. You were in the bathroom. When I left, I said, God bless you and your family.
10: Yes.
19: And he said, oh, good luck to you.
10: Yeah.
19: And he fist bumped me.
10: No, because they're nasty.
19: He was a nasty bitch.
10: Because the left are nasty bitches.
18: Matt, by the way, as soon as this guy sat down, I was glad. I knew right away.
19: He wasn't sitting next to you.
18: He was not near me.
10: Oh, yeah.
11: Why, were you afraid?
18: No, I just won't engage.
19: Did I back down?
18: No, but
19: I didn't back down for a minute with this guy.
10: Okay.
19: Let me throw this out.
10: Do you think that there is a difference between the blacklist of the 1950s and today's left-wing blacklist?
18: No.
10: No. I mean, it's just the same crap, man.
18: Yes, it's all the same BS.
13: Well, actually, there is a difference.
10: Well, this had nothing to do with the government, supposedly.
13: Well, no. In the 50s, the blacklist was... Communism was a serious threat.
10: Yeah, yes.
13: Conservatism is not a threat to the United States.
10: Right.
13: That's the difference.
10: Which means that McCarthy was not completely out of line.
13: 100%.
18: Even, yeah, but if you ask any lefty right now, if they're threatened by it, because Trump is a communist.

0: craziness.
1: Even though McCarthy took Lucille Ball down. I mean, oh, my God. What was that, Mark?
2: Tried to.
1: Yeah, tried to. Yeah, it's right. It's right.
0: Hey, Matt, so before Dave called Robert Hayes, I didn't know he was calling him, so I said, Robert, how are you? How are you? Are you up to talking with us on the air for a minute? He just texts. He goes, I just did.
1: Oh, is that right? Oh, I love that, man.
3: Yeah, that's the difference, though. Communism was a serious threat to the United States.
1: Right, right. And so what is the threat to the United States? Oh, well, if we went back to the safari room and found that guy sitting at the bar,
0: douchebag,
1: he'd say, well, it's Donald Trump. He's the serious threat.
0: Oh.
1: And then if you really pin him down...
3: What's the threat?
1: What would be the threat? What has he done? As all these interviews that you see in social media of these dip-asses, and you ask the question, so who would you vote for? Let's go back, 2 years ago. Who would you vote for? Would it be Donald Trump, or would it be Biden? Why? Well, because, I'm not going to vote for
0: Donald Trump.
1: A racist pedo.
0: Yeah.
1: And then the question is, okay, why is he a racist? Explain how he is a racist. And it's blank stares, it is friggin' crickets, and nothing.
0: Not only was he defending Gavin Newsom, he was defending Karen Bass.
1: Oh!
0: And but he went deeper, and I shut him off after what I had to.
1: This is a guy, and by the way, I'm not talking about harm to anyone, but man, the parking lot, oh boy.
4: Yeah, but unfortunately, Matt, the truth is that we have to vote for Karen Bass at this point.
1: Yes, of course, it's terrible.
3: Not me.
1: It's terrible. Well, because
4: you're Beverly Hills.
1: You're Beverly Hills.
3: There you go, buddy.
4: Well, but not me either.
1: But
0: yes, you do.
1: Yes,
4: no,
1: you
4: I
1: do.
4: Don't.
3: No,
4: he's
3: no,
4: in Arizona.
1: Oh, yeah.
4: I am an Arizona resident.
3: I saw the license plate.
1: By the way, that guy, that tattoo, Dave, he travels a long way to get here.
0: Yes, right?
3: he does.
1: Oh, hell.
4: Takes like 6 hours. I still haven't gotten my fuel reimbursement or my check.
1: Hey, speaking of douchebags in showbiz,
0: Mike Z.
1: Brand new Dave.
4: Oh, that's funny.
1: Spider-Man, brand new Daystar Mark Ruffalo, blames Mexican diarrhea lettuce market crash on RFK Jr.
3: Yeah.
4: Oh, my God.
1: Yeah. He says the drop in lettuce sales, President Trump's Health and Human Services Secretary Robert F. Jr., that it's the diarrhea-inducing lettuce, and Professor Justin Wolfers, an economics professor at Ford School of Public Policy, University of Michigan, jumped to his lefty bubble social media account, Blue Sky, to show his followers a graph illustrating how lettuce prices have collapsed in the wake of a nationwide health scare over produce that caused raging diarrhea in consumers. Something's going on in the market for lettuce, Wolfer said. His question spurred actor Ruffalo to jump on his own Blue Sky account to reply. Robert F. Kennedy Jr. has killed the lettuce market by not getting to the bottom of these outbreaks and playing politics with everything. We can't trust the CDC or him. Okay, Ruffalo, I believe you. I'm on your page when it says you can't. When you say you can't trust CDC, yes.
0: Sign me up with that.
1: You can't.
3: Oh, he trusted them for COVID.
1: I believe he did.
3: Yes, he did.
1: Oh, he was totally on board with the jab.
3: Yep.
1: Yeah. Robert F. Kennedy Jr., who I believe is a good dude.
3: He is a good dude.
1: Yeah.
3: He's a little crazy, but he's a good dude.
1: A little crazy when it comes to this autistic thing. I told you this a year ago. I ain't buying it. It's simply more diagnoses doesn't mean there are more. And
0: Big Pharma.
1: Our buddy from Utah, who's been exposing all this crap, showed that all these folks are garnering money because they say that they have the ADD or the what was I saying? The
3: HCD.
1: I haven't had any sleep.
3: Right.
1: Yeah. But,
3: OCD.
1: No. What was I just saying?
3: Autism.
1: Autism.
3: You're welcome.
0: Which tells it is autism. They say they're on the spectrum.
1: No, but that's not the point of this. The fact is that I don't believe that autism is running rampant. It's simply the people who are diagnosing this, because any kid in school now, if they're not doing well in school, they will give them an effing label.
3: Well, here's the thing. I am dyslexic. It's tough for me to read off the cuff because I reverse letters.
1: You and Mark C.G. Boyer.
3: But when I was in school,

0: victory over Obama-appointed judge. Good news. Good. Nicely done. But 2 years, will Trump be in office?
1: Yeah, he's going to run for his third term.
0: I can't wait for that one.
1: It's coming. You know it's coming.
0: Under Roberta. Let me just throw this out. We got a second. So Trump is touting the death penalty for cop killers as officer deaths hit an 80-year low. Thank you, Donald Trump, the way.
1: Yeah.
0: Thank you, Donald Trump. Now, death penalty, how about death penalty for anyone that kills someone?
2: Well, Chicago would be against that.
1: And so would Detroit.
0: I'm a fan of our police officers. I love that. But making a differentiation between a cop and some citizen, where do you stand on that, Ralph? I mean, is it more heinous?
2: No, it's not more heinous. But I understand protecting law enforcement if that's what the feds have to do. Because here's the thing, murder is a state crime.
0: Right.
2: If you murder a law enforcement officer, it becomes
0: a federal
2: crime.
0: Yeah, right.
2: So that's the difference. But I want to give props.
0: But it's always been that.
2: Right, but I want to give props to Texas, because Texas last week, for the first time in 50 years in the United States, put 3 people to death at the exact same time.
1: Good.
0: Oh, beautiful.
2: It was a triple execution.
0: Well, something you'll never see here in California.
3: No. And I think also the death penalty, immediately, if it involves a young child or something, a murder or a rape, that should be immediate.
2: I think everybody should have the right to an appeal.
3: Well,
0: you're right about that. But you're right about that. Everyone should have the right. We'll be this after back. Magic Matt's Outlaw Radio.
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9: This evening, skies will continue to clear out and temperatures will drop fast. We're looking at overnight lows in the low 50s with those northwesterly winds starting to calm. They'll stick around for our Sunday, but at just 5 to 10 miles per hour. We have a lot of sunshine on our hands for tomorrow as well. That will keep highs in the mid-70s. With your storm track forecast, I'm meteorologist Emma Hippis.
10: 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And now there's a new game in town led by an hombre named Matt. A poker-playing, cigar-smoking, barbecue-eating talker. They call him Magic in these parts. And he's made bananas a kind of art form. The kind of talking that makes people sit up and bark at the moon.
11: Don't leave his face.
10: Ordinary just got better. Outlaw Radio with Magic Matt Allen.
12: The fact that I'm still standing is a credit to me. Not one to boast. No sleep. Absolutely no sleep last night.
13: Not even one wink.
14: You never boast.
12: No. Well, no, I try not to. Wow. I was thinking I'll just drink coffee today, but then old Ralph, you know, he makes it easy to enjoy a great bourbon.
13: Very smooth.
12: Well,
14: hair of the dog.
12: Well, it wasn't really hair of the dog because I only had a couple cocktails last night. And
14: that's still hair of the dog.
12: Comedian Margaret Cho.
13: Oi. Oi.
12: Oh, God. And we call her a comedian.
14: She's horrible.
13: We call her a woman.
12: She, barely. Yeah, we're in the middle of a trans genocide.
14: But I got a thing for Asians right now, I got to tell you.
15: I have for years.
12: Well, you're
14: I got yellow fever.
15: You're going the right way.
12: Your girlie is not an Asian.
13: Little Asian persuasion.
14: She's not. She's Italian.
12: Ah.
15: Hairy.
12: Oh, no. Love the hairy broads.
14: Now, a little...
12: I got no problem
15: with
12: that.
15: A little hairy, right, Dave?
14: I'm not disclosing.
12: I got no problem with that.
13: Look, everybody's got him under the arms, so...
12: Comedian and actor Margaret Cho attacked policies aimed at curbing transgender ideology, even go so far as to say, we are in a trans genocide.
13: We are.
12: Yeah. Cho shared her thoughts on the issue during an appearance on the Who's With Me podcast. It's really scary, Margaret Cho says, and the way our government treats trans lives. All right, how?
13: They shoot him in the street.
12: How? Yeah, I guess.
13: They just shoot him in the street.
15: They stone him, they push him off buildings.
13: No, they just shoot him in the street.
12: I mean, even if you look transgender.
13: Yes.
12: Right. Yeah.
15: You're done.
12: You know, insane bathroom laws and identity laws. Insane?
14: It's insane to think that a woman should go into woman and men should go into men. It's insane.
12: Because, you know, us guys, we don't give much of an ass about a chick in our bathroom. But it's a different animal because males and females, hear me out on this, are different. Yes, they're different. Yeah.
14: Are you talking like Venus, Mars?
12: But Margaret Cho says, you know, insane bathroom laws and identity laws or taking people's driver's licenses. What is she referring to?
16: I have no idea.
12: She's out of her mind. Anyone?
14: I think she's stupid, and she's referring to the passport thing.
12: Think she's stupid? She said it seems... Yeah, but she's talking about driver's licenses.
16: Right, I think
12: but she... Yeah, she's dumb as a mud fence. It seems endless whether it's legalizing conversion therapy, Supreme Court on down. You have all those things that, you know, we're in the middle of a trans genocide, and we have to do anything that we can to stop it. We have to make sure that trans people are safe and then start working on restoring equality to their lives.
14: Why? Why?
12: They are safe as just...
15: Good question, Dave.
12: Have a happy... Right.
14: Well, wait. Why do they need to be more safe than we do?
13: Well, who's that redheaded comedian...
12: Oh, you mean
14: Parrot Top?
12: You mean the
13: yeah,
12: good?
13: He's trans, right?
14: No.
12: Is that who you're talking about?
13: Yeah, yeah.
12: Well, I thought you were talking about the good-looking chick.
13: No, Kathy
12: Griffin.
13: Is that trans?
12: No. Kathy Griffin.
14: And he's still alive.
12: In the same interview, she took other comedians to task for cracking jokes about transgender ideology. Oh, yeah. As a comedian, there should be some things that are just untouchable. No. The answer is no. And Margaret Cho, supposedly you're a comedian, and you should know this, but no, gets really sensitive. I believe she's a lesbian. I don't think she's transgender. But
13: what guy would be with her?
12: But no one.
13: So?
12: The same guy that would be with Rosie O'Donnell.
14: No.
12: But it's not. It's
15: Ralph, for $5,000, would you do it?
13: Yes.
15: Okay.
13: Who, wow. Carrot Top?
12: Wait, yes. $5,000?
15: Yeah, $5,000.
14: You're
12: cheap.
14: No,
12: Carrot,
14: that's not good.
12: Carrot Top
14: not...
12: or Margaret Cho.
13: For $5,000?
12: Yeah.
13: Either one.
14: Rosie?
13: All right.
1: I do believe that it is the first time in history that fire has ever melted steel. I do believe that it defies physics for the World Trade Center Tower 7, Building 7, which collapsed in on itself. It is impossible for a building to fall the way it fell without explosives being involved. World Trade Center 7. World Trader 1 and 2 got hit by planes. 7, miraculously, the first time in history, steel was melted by fire. It is physically impossible.
12: Margaret Cho and Rosie should get a room. I think
13: it'd have to be a big room.
12: Margaret Cho.
14: They might have babies.
12: And
15: you need troughs in there.
12: You mean a huge door?
13: Yes.
12: Just a wide door. I think
14: like a cave.
12: Margaret Cho says, "I think trans lives has become a very big thing in comedy because they want to contest it. They don't understand that when you take trans lives lightly in a comedy routine, trans people die." What? What? Where are the... Margaret.
14: Oh, my gosh.
4: I would love to see how you connect the dots.
12: Yeah, where are the stats on that, you stupid friggin' piece of crap?
15: People are really idiots.
12: And they don't have that understanding. There are real consequences to your actions because they don't affect you personally, but this will affect a trans person's life. No, we want... Listen, live and let live. Have a happy day. That's all. That's
14: please,
12: all.
14: Please.
12: It's real simple.
14: Live and let die.
12: Cho recently made headlines when she mocked the sudden death of Senator Lindsey Graham while wishing that Mitch McConnell would soon follow him.
14: Oh, my gosh.
12: Well, because the left, they're nice. They're sweet. They're sweet people. Yeah, they're sweet.
14: They are.
12: In an Instagram video released to her 400... How does Margaret Cho have 427,000 followers? That hurts my heart, by the way. Cho joked that Graham was a closeted homosexual. We've all heard that. So what?
13: I think we weren't supposed to make fun of them.
12: So what? Right.
15: Who cares?
12: So what?
15: Yeah, who cares?
12: Isn't he one of your guys?
13: Yeah.
12: But my gay friends have had enough of this transsexual crap. They don't want to be lumped into that.
15: No.
12: They don't want to be included. It's like, just let us do our, be gay.
15: Let us be gay. Leave us out.
14: Can't we just all be people? And who gives a crap
12: right.
14: what you are?
12: Completely on that side. Cho joked that Graham was a closeted homosexual while actively looking forward to the death of Senator Mitch McConnell. I'm no Mitch McConnell sycophant. I'm no big fan, but I wouldn't.
15: And you want him to die?
12: I'm certainly no Biden fan, but no, I'm not looking forward to his death.
15: Oh, this guy at work the other day, that
12: not.
15: Was, he goes,
14: is he still alive?
12: No, yes, barely, but I don't
13: want...
12: Yeah. Yes.
15: No, he says something to me about Biden. Says,
12: I'm not going to celebrate his death.
15: He said, oh, you feel good? He's got bone cancer. But I said, feel good? I go, I never said I felt good about that. What are you freaking talking about?
12: No, but I'll tell you what he's talking about. He's talking about the way he views life.
15: Yeah.
12: And the way a lefty views life is completely different than the way we view life. We don't celebrate the death of one of those idiots.
15: No.
12: Unlike, you know, Charlie Kirk.
14: That's going to be a big eye-opener because of the people on the left that celebrated Charlie Kirk's death and the way they
16: protest or whatever they did, they just it was insane.
12: Well, you're talking
16: but
12: about
16: if you know, all, whatever
12: all the social casting, media crap.
16: Yeah, it was horrible. And if Biden goes or whoever or
12: you're
16: Candace,
12: not going to get that from the right.
16: Exactly.
12: And you don't because one word, my friends, we're civilized.
16: Exactly.
12: We're civilized. Remember being civilized, being able to smoke in a bar? That's civilized. Especially a dive bar. That's civilized.
13: Or the oldest bar in Northern Nevada.
12: Yes, and you can't smoke a cigar there anymore.
16: That is not civilized.
12: It is not. But that's because of all those...
15: How was Northern Nevada built back in the old days?
12: Mormons. First Mormon settlement
13: and Basque
12: is where the oldest dive bar happens to be. And you cannot smoke in that bar anymore.
16: It's a crime.
12: The oldest bar in Nevada.
16: Yep.
12: Civilized. Man, I did... Oh, God. And I knew this was coming 30 years ago with the non-smoking laws. And so many said,
4: "You're nuts."
12: Well, it'll never happen in Chicago. It'll never happen in New York City.
16: New York City?
12: I mean, L.A., okay, maybe, but it'll never happen in New
13: Milwaukee.
12: York.
15: How about let's go
12: never in Milwaukee.
15: Let's go outside the country and go Ireland. I've heard...
13: Oh, Ireland might as well be Pakistan.
16: Yeah, it doesn't matter.
12: Because they follow, but they also follow America.
16: Yeah, it doesn't matter to us.
15: Well, it does matter in the big picture because Ireland, you can't smoke in a pub in Ireland anymore.
12: Yeah, but
13: I don't think you understand Ireland.
12: Yeah,
13: because Ireland is so far left.
12: So far left.
13: It's ridiculous.
16: And so is England.
13: Why do you think Rosie went there?
12: Yeah, yeah. Of course. Hands down.
15: Well, she's Irish.
12: Yeah, but it's not. It's a, so. Why didn't she go to the lesbian country?
15: Which is
12: she's also a lesbian.
15: Which is.
12: I don't know.
13: Island of Lesbos.
16: That's Lesbian Othia.
15: It's called Lesbo Island.
13: Yes.
12: The town of Santa Barbara. I don't know. I don't know what it is. By the way,
15: Lesbo Island.
12: For those of you who have never been to Santa Barbara, it is a beautiful place. However, run by leftists.
13: Yes.
12: It is.
15: And don't get pulled over by a cop in Santa Barbara.
12: Oh, it is so. Oh, boy.
15: Don't.
13: You have to go there to get to that CO town, though.
16: And that pretty much goes for anywhere on the coast.
12: And then you got the Matrix.
13: Except Huntington Beach.
12: Yeah, exactly. 100%.
15: HB, and a lot of the South Bay. Is
13: not a lot. Not a lot.
15: Well,
13: and by the way, Huntington Beach isn't the South Bay.
12: Yeah, HB is
15: well,
12: awesome
15: South Bay, then?
12: In their politics.
15: South Hermosa?
13: Yeah.
15: Hermosa.
13: Huntington Beach is Orange County.
15: Oh, you're right. So South... okay, Ralph. Particulars.
12: Well, no. It's
15: Manhattan,
12: correct.
15: Manhattan Beach, South Bay.
13: Yes.
15: Manhattan Beach.
13: Redondo.
12: It's still L.A. It's L.A. Yes, it's Los Angeles.
15: Shut up, Ralph.
12: The Matrix.
15: You're bugging me.
12: The Matrix director Lily Wachowski bashes Hollywood for refusing to fund wall-to-wall trans-cast action film. Lily Wachowski, director of The Matrix, the entire series...
13: And her brother.
12: ...of films.
16: All 13 of them?
12: And who now identifies as a woman...
13: With her brother.
12: Yeah, right.
13: Both of them.
12: Was a man, is ripping Hollywood for refusing to back transgender action film. Wachowski ripped the industry for ignoring his plans to raise $10 million for The Hunted, his next film, according to Variety. People like it, Wachowski said, the script for the proposed action film, but they really don't want to make it because it's got wall-to-wall trans cast.
13: I have a question.
12: Yeah?
13: Her, him, whatever.
12: Whatever. Shem.
13: Cleared almost $100 million from the Matrix series.
12: Right.
13: Doesn't have $10 million to do it herself?
12: Right. If you really want to do it.
15: Wow. Hey. Yeah.
4: How about just simply recognizing that the public doesn't want to go see that movie?
12: Right. Well, the vast majority...
13: No.
12: Yeah.
13: Spend your own dime.
12: Right. We're not interested.
4: Make
12: so
4: movie,
12: if,
4: no
12: if it's that important to you, you friggin' Lily Wachowski.
13: I believe Mel Gibson made a movie no one wanted to see, and he did it on his own dime called The Passion.
12: Yeah.
16: Passion of the Christ.
15: How did that do?
12: That made a couple bucks.
13: There you go.
12: Yeah.
16: Nominated and won everything.
12: Because it was a beautiful film.
13: And he put his money where his mouth was.
12: Yeah.
16: Yeah, but also, on the flip side of that, that was at the point where he became an anti-Semite.
13: Well, I think he always was.
16: He was. No. He might have always was.
12: I don't think.
16: That's
12: I don't,
16: where it became.
12: I don't think
15: he was drunk one night.
12: I don't think he ever
15: one
12: was.
15: Night, he was drunk one night. They put him in jail, and he's something about Jews and something about
12: okay,
15: boobs.
12: Okay,
15: and
12: but I don't believe he's an anti-Semite.
15: I don't either.
12: You know, we all say flippant, stupid
15: right.
12: things.
15: Especially he was drunk.
12: I am an equal opportunity offender, no matter how much I love whatever ethnicity
16: F
12: or
16: the
12: religion.
16: Jews.
12: Yeah, the Jews. From,
15: he's a Jew.
12: I know, that came from a Jew, by the way.
15: Self-loathing.
12: Tattoo Dave.
15: Self-loathing.
12: And by the way, Wachowski transitioned in 20... Transitioned. Oh, God, it gets old. Awesome. In 2016. So 10 years ago, Shem became a man. And his brother transitioned in 2008. Boy, that must have been a pretty good upbringing.
13: Oh!
12: Right? Because we're... That had to be a pretty good upbringing. How screwed up are those parents?
16: Perfect.
12: Anyone?
16: They're perfect.
12: Yeah. I mean, how screwed...
15: It does go back to the
13: By
15: parents.
13: By the way, you know who else transitioned? The director of the Vietnam movie.
12: Which one?
13: The big one. Apocalypse Now. Michael Cimino, whatever his name is.
4: Oh, really?
13: Yeah, he transitioned as well.
12: You know, whatever makes you happy... But don't get on the
15: what a
12: asses.
15: Great movie that was.
12: Don't get on the asses, so to speak, of folks who will not give you $10 million for the hundred.
13: When you have 100.
12: When you have 100 million. You know, open up that cobweb effing wallet and make your friggin' movie if it is that important to you. And she says, this is a script that was extremely important for me to write. Well, then take care of business. Stop bitching, but all they want to do is bitch. Attention to me. Attention to me. Take care of it. No, you don't want to pay for it. Not in my backyard. We'll be this after back on Magic Matt's Outlaw Radio.

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14: He came to town with a fistful of poker chips. A fugitive with a big cigar. Folks whispered his name. They called him Magic. They called him Matt. Some people called him Trouble. Magic Matt and the Outlaw Radio Gang gather at the bar and talk.
15: You better get some sleep tonight. I'm going to end up in the hospital, and that's the last place I'll ever be, because I won't even allow you to bring me there. Just throw me in the pool. Let me drown.
16: You're going to get some sleep tonight.
15: Welcome back, my friend. From your mouth to, you know, Dave.
16: I promise, because we're not playing poker. You got nothing but relaxation and watch a crappy movie.
17: What do you mean, we're not playing poker?
15: I got to tell you, this would have been a bad night for me to play poker, because
16: you would have lost it all.
15: Oh, man.
16: What do you mean we, Marty?
15: Welcome
16: You're not
15: back.
16: Even a part of that.
17: Shut up.
15: Welcome
16: You're
15: back.
16: An idiot.
15: Welcome back, my friends. This guy, I don't believe we've heard from in a while, And I always assumed. So how much does he give you when you say his name? I mean, right? I mean, it's like, okay, I'll give you $20.
16: Okay, so let me just, can I interlude here? He has been sending me messages on Facebook. He wrote a book.
1: Yes, he did.
16: And
1: The Regulars.
16: Yes. And
15: wait, Johnny Cosmo wrote
16: yes,
15: a new book?
16: He wrote a new book. Self-published.
15: Well, how about duh, but good for him, man. Yeah,
16: right, more power to him.
1: It takes place at the Ye Olde Coach and Horses on Sunset.
16: Yep.
15: By the way, another one of the great bastions of dive bars that is no longer. And I bet you can't get a cocktail there for less than $22 now.
1: Well, there's nothing there anymore.
15: Yeah.
16: It's not there.
15: Oh, yeah, they finally removed it, right?
1: Right.
15: Yeah. The guy that I was referring to a minute ago was a guy that I don't think we've heard from, Hugh Laurie.
1: Oh.
15: Who was the star of House. That was a great show,
1: it
15: right?
1: It was awesome.
15: Yeah.
1: By the way,
16: 11 seasons.
1: Not to take you off track, but Hugh Laurie would play guitar. He would play piano at Carmine's every Monday night.
15: Oh,
1: when they were shooting House.
15: Italian joint on Little Santa Monica Boulevard.
1: Yep.
15: Oh, that's cool.
16: He developed was at Fox. It was a hop, skip, and a
17: jump. He developed his dialect.
15: Was he a good dude?
1: Yes.
15: I bet.
1: Excellent dude.
15: I always thought so.
17: Because he's an English guy that developed this dialect. You couldn't tell.
1: Australian.
17: But you couldn't tell he was from anywhere else but here.
1: But when he was at Carmine's, you couldn't understand a word he said.
16: That's actually about a sound.
17: He's probably drunk.
1: Yeah. Well, probably.
15: House star Hugh Laurie said on social media that he supports WNBA star Sophie Cunningham and added that he believes men should not compete against women. Laurie expressed his opinion during a social media spat with British comedian, writer, producer, anti-transgender activist Graham Lanella, the latter of whom had demanded that Laurie say what he thinks about trans athletes. Laurie posted August 9th a message saying, "Strange, this whole thing, this whole braggadocious crap, should happen in professional basketball, where 99% of the world are effectively women," meaning WNBA. "If you're an American man between 20 and 40 years old and 7 feet tall or more, there's a 70% chance you're already in the NBA. word braggadocious is a Yiddish word meaning argument or bitter dispute." How am I mispronouncing that, Mark?
18: You did fine.
15: Oh, thank you.
16: Yeah,
15: man.
16: You were
15: evidently
16: spot on.
15: Graham, didn't feel that Laurie was being straightforward, so demanded that Laurie come right out and say whether he supports trans athletes or not. He called it cowardly to distance yourself. So in a reply, Laurie left no doubt where he stood, but also bristled over him being called cowardly. Firstly, he said, F off, but he said the word. Secondly, no, I don't believe men should compete against women. I thought I'd made myself pretty clear. God bless him, man.
17: Yeah.
1: Yeah.
15: God bless Hugh Laurie. Always wanted him to be a good guy, like knowing he's a good guy. Love that.
17: What a great show. I miss that show.
15: Thanks to Tattoo Dave.
16: Thank you.
15: Thanks to my brother Mark.
16: Marty. T.
15: The great Ralph from the Bronx.
1: It is my sound.
15: It is Mark C.T. Boyer.
18: Awaken T.
15: Yeah, he slept for an hour on this show.
1: We have the proof.
15: Yeah. I got to tell you, I love that Billy Dilly out there. What a good guy. I love Beth and Tony. Thank you for the beautiful shirt. I love my daughter, Alexandra. I love Mom and Dad. And Milt Larson, God bless you. Thank you for explaining to me the meaning behind Bumblebees Can't Fly.
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1: A trade war. I'm Deborah Valentine, Fox News. The U.S. slapped 50% tariffs on $20 billion worth of Canadian goods today after Canadian Prime Minister Mark Carney broke off trade talks. Carney accused the Trump administration of proposing uneconomic and unfair demands.
2: We were willing to drop our remaining retaliatory tariffs on strategic sectors, particularly steel, aluminum, and autos. If the United States substantially lowered theirs to levels that made it economic for Canadian companies to export to the United States.
1: U.S. Trade Representative Jamison Greer tells Fox News Canada is to blame.
3: And they continue to retaliate, and after a year of that retaliation, we've said enough, and so we've taken countermeasures.
1: Canada plans to levy dollar-for-dollar tariffs on many U.S. goods beginning September 8th. A week after Hurricane Lala caused catastrophic damage to the Big Island of Hawaii, the Big Island is bracing for Tropical Storm Mokay's arrival within hours. Fox Weather's Robert Ray reports from Hilo along Hawaii's east coast.
4: Tropical Storm Mokay formed yesterday and tracking to the south of the Big Island. We are not going to have a direct landfall. Look, that is the good news. Having said that, we are expecting about a foot of rain, maybe even a little bit more, on the higher elevations near Hilo, on the east side to the south point of the Big Island, but no significant winds. The problem with the scenario is this. Because of the impacts last weekend with Hurricane Lala and now this storm coming so quickly, first responders are in action mode. Residents are ready.
1: Mokay is threatening heavy rain, flooding, and damaging winds. An earthquake measuring 5.9 on the Richter scale has rattled eastern Japan, including Tokyo. At least five injuries are reported. 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
1: A federal judge has struck down a Trump administration immigration policy. Fox's Daria Alvinger has the details.
8: A U.S. district court judge vacated the policy which stopped processing visas from 75 countries. The Trump administration says immigrants from those nations were likely to require public assistance in the U.S. The countries included Afghanistan, Iran, Somalia, and Russia. The judge said it was contrary to the Immigration and Nationality Act. Two nonprofits challenged the administration's policy, along with 11 individuals, six of whom had family members who had been refused visas. The State Department wouldn't comment directly on the decision, but said the administration is protecting the American people by upholding the highest standards of screening and vetting visa applicants. Daria Albinger, Fox News.
1: Carmelo Anthony is hoping for a new trial after questions arose over his last judge's impartiality and new evidence was presented. Fox's Max Gordon has more.
9: At the center of this new trial hearing is a secret agreement between Anthony's original defense team and prosecutors to keep certain character evidence about both sides from the jury. At the time, the agreement was made to keep from further inflaming the case. Now, with a new trial at stake, that evidence is being presented. Prosecutors shared that Anthony has a history of violence and behavior issues going back to elementary school. They also shared violent texts. In one, he fantasized about licking blood off a knife after stabbing someone. He also texted, "When I get mad, I see red. When I get mad, I black out. When I get mad, I can't control myself. There were also allegations from the defense that Metcalf had used racial slurs in the past and bullied black classmates.
1: Despite those claims, a judge has ruled against a new trial for Anthony, who was sentenced to 35 years in prison. I'm Deborah Valentine. This is Fox News.
10: This evening, skies will continue to clear out and temperatures will drop fast. We're looking at overnight lows in the low 50s with those northwesterly winds starting to calm. They'll stick around for our Sunday, but at just 5 to 10 miles per hour. We have a lot of sunshine on our hands for tomorrow as well. That will keep highs in the mid-70s. With your storm track forecast, I'm meteorologist Emma Hippis.
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12: 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You said it's inaccurate, so that's just not true at all? 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
1: Good morning, everybody. We're investigating the Ghost Investigators Society and Voices from Beyond the Grave. These are recorded on totally empty tapes, completely empty tapes, and then processed on a computer. And we'll ask about that in a moment, as well as what our investigators plan to do when they are gone. And as we all face mortality, and certainly they're no different, I'm sure they have plans. At least I would imagine they have plans themselves to try and get back with some sort of message. At any rate, we'll ask about all of that. Stay right where you are.
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7: That's what you have to do if you're an activist. And so in 30 years, the show has moved the needle. It would have maybe taken a little longer if it hadn't been for Coast to Coast. In history, we'll look back and go, this radio show put this issue on over and over again. And ultimately, we got disclosure. And you're here to see it, and so am I.
0: You're listening to Art Bell Somewhere in Time, tonight featuring Coast to Coast AM from August 6, 2001.

0: back now to the Ghost Investigator Society, represented in this case by my two guests, Barbara Macbeth and Brendan Cook. You two, welcome back. Now, when you all pass away, have you ever, I'm sure, in the hours that you while away in cemeteries and crematoriums and mausoleums, you've probably talked about your own mortality from time to time, haven't you?
1: Oh, yes. We talk about it quite often. Mm-hmm. There's a lot of people that I know, I've told them, if you feel somebody tap you on the shoulder and you turn around and nobody's there, it was me. You'll know I've croaked.
0: So, in other words, you are going to actually try.
1: I am
0: going to
1: try.
0: What, if you had a word or two that you could say and get through on a tape to somebody, think about it for a second. What would it be? If you could only get a word or two through, and that seems probable based on what we hear on these tapes, what would you try and get through?
1: Interesting.
0: Yes.
1: I guess my mother's maiden name would be a good one because it's so unusual. It's a French name.
0: Uh-huh. That would be
1: her
0: good.
1: Maiden name.
0: That would be good, I suppose. What about you, Brennan?
2: Mine would probably be I'm alive.
0: I'm alive.
2: Yep, that would be it.
0: Or maybe more appropriately, I'm dead.
2: Well, yeah, it could be.
0: All right, let's move on. Number seven, what have we here, and where did it come from?
2: Well, this one was recorded in a Head Start building for migrants. And it's weird because we had a lot of high activity on our EMF meter. And in this one area...
0: What is an EMF meter?
2: It's an electromagnetic field detector. It just detects variations in the electromagnetic field, which, as I said before, I think ghosts tend to either manipulate or create an electromagnetic field.
0: So as something is imprinted on your tape, you might see that activity.
2: Exactly.
0: Do you normally, as a matter of interest, in other words, are you able to correlate the EMF changes with the imprint on the tape?
2: You know, actually we are. And that, in fact, this is one of the voices where it was really close to where we were getting a high peak on the EMF detector where we recorded this voice.
0: Oh, isn't that interesting? All right, and what do we have?
2: All right, well, this voice, it was recorded by Barbara, and in it you'll hear GIS member Barry saying, little bear, and then he says, no, big bear. And then after, you'll hear a woman's voice saying, big Barry.
0: Really?
2: And then...
0: And the ghost voice is the one saying, or whatever, big
2: yeah,
0: Barry?
2: The ghost voice is the one saying, big Barry.
0: All right, let's take a listen.
3: Little bear. No, big bear. Big bear. Big bear.
0: I want to hear the first part again one more time.
3: Little bear. No, big bear. Big bear.
0: Ooh, that is really weird. The laugh. Is the laugh from a ghost?
2: No,
1: that
2: laugh,
1: was Jenny.
2: Yeah, the laugh is Jenny.
0: All right. I always want to be clear on exactly what we're hearing here. Do you hear laughs from ghosts? Is there any... Do you ever get what you would call a sense of humor from the other side?
2: Oh, yeah, definitely.
1: We've recorded that quite often where we've recorded different laughter that's not ours.
0: Well, that's slightly encouraging to know there might be something humorous on the other side.
1: We keep our sense of humor.
0: Mm-hmm. All right. We're going to kind of race through these. Number eight.
1: This one was recorded by Barry in an old theater, and he was talking to me about the wood on the banister, and he had just said that he wondered if it was the old original wood. And the ghost voice comes in and says, I believe.
0: Really? All right, let's take a listen. Yeah, I believe. One more time, a ghost voice. Out of absolutely nothing, on an empty tape, huh?
1: That's
2: exactly.
1: Right.
0: There are going to be a lot of people, this time as well as last time, that are going to want to try this themselves. Do they need any particular kind of recorder?
2: They don't. Any recorder will work perfectly fine. The only thing we ask, and we do somewhat differently, is we do use an external mic just to cut down the background noise of the motor on the tape recorder.
0: Oh, that's right. There is a noise associated, a very low-level kind of rumble noise.
2: Exactly. And, you know, a lot of these EVPs come in directly in that range of that background noise. They're just buried in there.
0: Have you ever received an EVP from a tape without a mic at all?
1: I think my very first one... No, I have to take that back. My first tape recorder did have an external mic.
0: The reason I say this is because if they electromagnetically imprint this on the tape, the implication would be they don't need a microphone
1: need
0: to do that.
2: Exactly.
0: And if you do need a microphone to do it, then you should occasionally be able to hear this aloud yourself. Have you?
2: Yeah, and sometimes, yes, we do hear this. It's very rare, but we do hear it.
0: You do hear it occasionally?
2: Yes.
1: That's what I was saying. It takes you off guard because you're not expecting to hear it, and you're really not sure at the time what it is that you heard.
0: Okay, then let me extend it. The reason I say this is because you could put a preamplifier on a microphone and, of course, greatly extend a microphone's range of ability to pick up even the tiniest voice or noise.
2: And, see, we haven't done that because we fund this all ourselves, so we're limited in what we can do, although I'm sure those aren't really that expensive.
1: There's a lot of the technical stuff I'm not aware of. I'm from the old school, and I don't know what's available out there to use.
0: Oh, there's an awful lot of stuff that
1: I know
0: guys...
1: there is, and I'd love to know what...
0: See, that would help me understand. Is it really the microphone picking it up? Or is it, in fact, being directly imprinted on the tape?
2: Yeah, and that's something I think we definitely will try, and hopefully we'll actually get some results out of it.
0: Okay, number 9.
2: All right, well, this one was recorded by GIS member Barry, and it was recorded in the mausoleum that we go to quite a bit.
0: Uh-huh.
2: And this one's kind of interesting, because we can't figure this out. You hear Barbara laughing. And we don't know why she's laughing. I can't...
1: It's been so long ago, I can't remember what I was laughing at.
2: Yeah, this was recorded quite a while ago.
0: Right.
2: And right after, you'll hear a voice come in saying, "What's so funny?"
0: Oh, really?
1: It sounds like a little child to me.
0: Let's take a listen. It does sound like a child's voice, and it does sound like it's saying, "What's so funny?"
1: Mm-hmm.
0: I see all of these, or most of these, really imply to me that we've got an ongoing current consciousness commenting on the situation, or commenting on something that you all have said in the immediate area, and that just chills me to the bone.
1: Yeah, see, I mean, they are aware of us. They interact with us. I believe that we get such a good response because of how we are with them. We treat them like they're people. We're quite laid back, even though we're very serious about what we're doing. We invite them to join in our conversation and talk with us because people have a tendency not to butt in people's conversations that they don't know and aren't invited to.
0: Mm-hmm.
1: And so we always invite them to be with us and to talk with us and join in.
0: One more time on this one. Yeah, what's so funny? That's got kind of a... And this seems to be the case with children recorded in this way and other manners as well, in the reverse speech arena. The children seem to have a kind of a surreal sound to their voice.
1: There's different sound to their voices.
0: Any idea why?
1: Other than how much energy it takes to do this, that's the only thing I can think of. It's like it's a real effort.
0: And so perhaps... the more mature spirits are able to get their voices through intact.
1: There are voices that we have recorded that are louder and stronger than what we sound on the tapes. I mean, there's some voices that we've recorded that are very strong and clear.
0: Mm-hmm. All right. During the recording of this particular CD that we're pulling these from, there was perhaps a little too much treble added, we should tell the audience. And so there might be a little bit of the audio that you should be hearing missing from these, right?
2: Yes, there is. And it had occurred after, well, it occurred while I was burning the CD, but I didn't realize until after I had sent it that there had been a problem with the treble in the audio.
0: All right. Number 10.
1: This one, you'll hear Barry ask Jenny what she thought about a videotape that's on our website. Called Zane's Orb, and he was asking Jenny what she thought about this video that he had taped. And you'll hear Jenny respond that it was really good, and then this voice comes in and says, liked it.
0: Liked it?
1: Liked it.
0: Okay, let's see what we have.
3: What did you think of that orb from last night, yeah? That one thing,
4: That was good. That was really good. Liked it.
0: Liked it. That was very clear. That was too clear. The clear ones really tend to get me. And it was again, it had that that kind of sound to it. It is that otherworldly, other side sound to it. Let me see if I can do that one more time. Here it is.
3: What did you think of that orb from last night? Yeah, that one thing.
4: Blinded.
0: Yeah, a very strange otherworldly sound to it. Are you all absolutely sure that there's no shenanigans here? There's no mistake here. It's not one of your voices. It's absolutely out of the blue, so to speak.
2: Yeah, we're positive. And you know, we have people, and you have to expect it with what we're doing, but we do have people who email us and say, no, you guys are just full of it, and you're faking this, and, you know, and all we can tell them is we write back to them and say, you know, why would we fake this? I mean, we
1: couldn't come up with this stuff. I don't have the imagination for it myself.
2: That, you know, and we have nothing to gain. I mean, we don't want any money.
0: Yeah,
2: we're not asking
0: I know that really is true. You all are not seeking, you're not writing a book, you're not selling anything that I'm aware of. Are you selling anything?
2: No.
1: No.
2: I mean, we'll never charge for an investigation, we'll never charge for merchandise or access to the website, anything. I don't think there's any reason someone should charge for that, especially doing this kind of thing.
0: So then what would you describe this as, a hobby?
1: It's a real intense interest.
0: driven by what?
1: I want to know. I will probably never find out until after I die, but everything that has ever happened and the occurrences and the responses that we get, I just find fascinating.
0: About the only other possibility, you two, that I can imagine, and I'm going to rule it out, but it's a possibility, is that you could be in a graveyard adjacent to a radio station, for example, and a radio station's RF could get into a tape recorder. But that just doesn't wash because you've done it from too many locations. If it was just one location and there was a radio station nearby, one could imagine you'd get occasional bursts of something or another, but obviously not... with all of the separate recordings in so many places that you have done. So
1: there's also another point, too. There will be times when there will be like two, three, or four of us that are taping, and only one person will pick up a voice, and the others are in close proximity where they should have also picked it up, and they won't pick it up, which I think is an interesting facet of this.
0: I do, too.
1: And I don't know if it's directed just to that person that tapes it, or what the condition is, but that's happened many times.
0: Now, is there any particular kind of discussion that you have at these sites that seems to bring it on more than others? Or does
2: there really isn't. You know, we do find a lot more of the times that they're just interacting with what we're doing. when we're not even directing stuff at them, they'll interact with us talking between each other and just kind of butt in like they're part of the conversation.
0: All right, let's do one more before the break here. Number 11, what have we here?
2: All right, now this one you should like. We were invited into a mortuary to do an investigation. The people who were on call in this mortuary had seen a lot of things. I believe it was a man, a shadow of a man, or
1: a man in black walking past the room where they do
2: embalmings.
1: The embalmings.

0: That's just great. Absolutely great.
1: There's no body down there. I'm dead.
0: From the high desert, on this side, for now, I'm Art Bell, and this is Coast to Coast AM.
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4: This evening, skies will continue to clear out and temperatures will drop fast. We're looking at overnight lows in the low 50s with those northwesterly winds starting to calm. They'll stick around for our Sunday, but at just 5 to 10 miles per hour. We have a lot of sunshine on our hands for tomorrow as well. That will keep highs in the mid-70s. With your storm track forecast, I'm meteorologist Emma Hippus. Bye.

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1: I'm going to tell you all honestly, I don't exactly like this stuff. I mean, I like investigating it, but frankly, it honestly creeps me out because I think of what it says about the other side, the possibility of what the other side is. The other side may not be harps and angels and clouds and floating and flying and meeting dead relatives who are in a great humor and all of that sort of stuff. It says they're still here and they may not like it. Kind of hope there's music and good sax on the other side. That was S-A-X. But the other'd be all right, too.
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0: ride back into the night. The cemeteries, the mausoleums, the crematoriums. Once again, my guests, and welcome back, you two.
1: Thank you.
0: I get a lot of questions by computer with something called Fast Blast, which people can do from my website. And Joe in Providence, Rhode Island, would like to know if you have ever had a voice respond to your thoughts. In other words, as something unspoken, that would indicate that perhaps they can read thoughts as well as loud voices.
1: We have had a ghost voice come in and say a word prior to one of us saying that word.
0: All right, that leads to another question from Mike in Las Vegas. Art, I notice the voices usually come when they are interacting. Have they ever considered that it might be their own thoughts that are being recorded?
1: Yes, we've had that brought up to us.
0: And your reaction?
1: Some of the voices that we've recorded...
0: Yes.
1: It kind of makes you wonder, but...
0: In other words, that you could be projecting this, one of you, yourselves.
1: Yeah.
0: So you don't rule that out?
1: No, you can't rule out anything, really.
0: Good.
1: That's one of the purposes of doing this. Is,
0: well, that's good. That's
1: researching
0: objective.
1: Researching and...
0: Yep. That's objective, so that's I'm glad to hear you say that. It could be that, and I might even be slightly comforted thinking it might be that.
1: That makes you feel better.
0: Yeah, it might make me feel better. All right, on to number 12.
1: However, this voice, it would not apply to what you were just saying.
0: I see.
1: Barry had recorded this in a mausoleum, and it sounds like a female voice, and it sounds kind of surprised or delighted. It says people, and it sounds like, oh, people.
0: Really? Was there a female living person present?
1: Yes, I was there, and Jenny was there.
0: Okay, and neither one of you uttered this?
1: No.
0: All right, let's see what we've got here. All right, obviously it's saying people. People, surprised, you're right. People.
1: They show emotion, these voices. It's great.
0: maybe it's great, but yeah, that's as though, oh, people,
1: yeah,
0: great.
1: Surprise.
0: Nice to see people.
1: Yeah.
0: All we've had is stone and other dead folks. when you all pass away, do you plan to be buried or cremated or stored away in a mausoleum?
1: I would like to be buried myself. That's my personal preference.
0: Uh-huh. How about the other half here?
1: He's too young to even think about it.
2: Yeah, I haven't even thought about that yet.
0: Think about it. I mean, really, would you like to have your ashes scattered to the wind?
2: Or no, probably not.
0: Not, huh?
2: No, it'd probably be burial.
0: Okay. All right. All right, on to number 13.
2: All right, well, number 13, this was recorded by Barry in that mausoleum, and he was talking about an old apartment that had been previously a funeral home, and this voice just comes in and says, y'all know, just kind of in the old slang, saying y'all.
0: Y'all know. Are any of you Southerners?
1: Yeah, I am.
2: Well, Barbara, yeah.
0: All right, let's see if we can nail this. Oh, that is really odd. Let's do that again. That's obviously not Barbara. Oh, my. Do you come to an agreement on what is said in these recordings?
1: Not all the time. This next one that we're going to be doing, we all heard different things, so we've just got question marks on it because we can't come to an agreement on what it says, and several times that happens, you know.
0: All right. Are there any other voices, or are we only going to hear the voice from the other side here?
2: No, this next one you're going to play is just the EVP itself. Just?
1: And well, I'll let you play it first. I won't do it.
0: All right, let's just play it, and let's let everybody decide. Here we go. Here we go. Oh, gee, I don't know either. Let's try it again. Barbara, what do you think that is?
1: I think it's saying, I think the word never or ever is in there. The last word, I think, is either never or ever.
0: Brendan?
2: I have absolutely no idea at all. I can't make anything. I mean, I hear a voice, but I have no idea what it's saying.
0: So ever or never. Let's listen again. It does sound like ever at the end, doesn't it?
1: Mm-hmm. That's what I think it's saying. Not ever, or I
0: just
1: don't know. But we've all heard different things. We can't come to an agreement on what this says.
0: Just pulled out of the ether, huh? I suppose if you two were selling a book or in some way financially benefiting from this, you would be peppered with allegations and accusations.
1: We are anyway.
2: Yeah. I mean, either way, people will. I mean, even if it's something that ends up scaring them, that'll be a reason for them to say, no, you guys are full of it.
0: Uh-huh.
2: And like I said, the only thing we can do is tell them, you know, we have nothing to gain by fooling you or creating these fake voices. Just, I mean, it would be pointless, really.
0: So then, to properly do this, all somebody really needs is a tape recorder, preferably with an external microphone.
1: A brand new tape.
0: And a brand new, never recorded upon tape.
1: Fresh batteries.
0: And a desire. And would you recommend that they go to graveyards, for example? Is that...
1: No, you've got to use some common sense. You don't want to put yourself in harm's way. You don't want to go out by yourself. If anything was to happen, you'd want a witness there. Preferably get the owners or officials' permission to be there.
0: I would think most times owners or officials would not give you permission to be in these places.
1: We have had real success when we've wanted to investigate a place. When you are up front and...
0: Well, let's pretend that I'm the owner of a cemetery. And you approach me. How do you approach me? What do you say to me?
1: I introduce myself and I say that I understand that there has been ghost activity reported in this location. And there are 5 members of the GIS. We are credible. We are discreet, and we would like to do some documentation and research in this location to see if we can pick up anything.
0: I would say something like, look, there are a lot of relatives of people who are buried in the cemetery that I preside over, and they might object to what you're doing. If somebody's coming and visiting a gravesite, they might object to what you're doing if you're there with a group and a recorder and all the rest of it.
1: Well, most of the time, like if we do go to a location in the daytime, like a cemetery, we're just walking around. Most people don't even realize that we have a tape recorder. Mm-hmm. And we'll sit down next to a grave on the lawn, and we'll pick, arrange flowers and pick up weeds and things. We're no different than anybody else in the cemetery during the day.
0: Mm-hmm.
1: And we don't flaunt what we're doing. We're very discreet about what we're doing. We don't want to make the living around us feel uncomfortable.
0: And there has never come a time in all of this when the two of you or the four of you have been just scared out of your wits?
1: Well, there's been occasions when couple of members have been uncomfortable, and when we go to locations where if a member does not feel good about that location,
0: mm-hmm.
1: Sometimes we won't go back.
0: I see. So that has happened then.
1: Yeah. But the majority of times, I always want to go back.
0: even if you're scared?
1: I haven't been scared.
0: Uh-huh.
1: I have been... I had an occasion once where I had walked into a building that I had just walked out of, and I had turned and walked back in, and there was a horrendous odor. I mean, it was just a putrid smell.
0: Mm-hmm.
1: Hit me in the face.
0: Yes.
1: And I had to leave before I got sick. And I knew nobody else smelt it. There was no way that they could stay in there and not get sick.
0: What about these temperature drops that I hear about? I'm told that when there's this kind of activity, when something comes across from the other side, whether it be a voice or an apparition or whatever it is, that frequently the temperature drops.
1: Yes.
2: Yeah,
1: that's correct.
2: That does happen, and that is one of the reasons we use, and a lot of other groups use, a thermal scanner just to document temperature changes like that.
0: Oh, you do?
2: Yes.
0: So you're going into these areas then armed with a fair amount of equipment.
1: Yes.
2: Well, and see, and that gets back into what you said earlier. Anyone can do this, and you can spend as much or as little money as you want and still get really decent results.
0: Mm-hmm.
2: I mean, it's basically all up to you.
0: This other equipment, I mean, thermal scanners, I guess you could take a thermometer. How much temperature change have you seen?
2: We've actually seen some really dramatic temperature changes. For one instance, I believe it was last summer, we were in a cemetery that it was the first time we'd ever investigated it, and we haven't actually been back since, just because we haven't had the time. But I think we probably documented almost a 50-degree temperature drop in one area.
0: 50 degrees. All right. Number 15.
2: All right. Well, this one was also recorded in a cemetery. And this was interesting because both Barbara and Roger had been in their vehicle at this time. And Barbara had her tape recorder on her. And then her husband had put his in the back of their truck. And you'll hear Roger in this say, "I've been hearing noises," referring to his tape recorder's wheels turning. He can hear them squeaking.
0: Mm-hmm.
2: And this woman comes in and just says, "Horrific."
0: Horrific?
2: Mm-hmm.
0: Okay, let's see if we've got that.
3: "Yeah, but Roger, I hear noises. Horrific. Horrific. Horrific. Horrific. Horrific. Horrific. Horrific.
0: Horrific indeed. I just don't know if I like this. I'm going to be honest with you. I don't know if I like this. All right. A number of people want to know what kind of processing you use after you pick this from tape. In other words, you no doubt have to sit and listen to hours of tape, and you find something you know is anomalous, a word not said by any of you. Then how is that processed?
2: Well, I mean, it's actually fairly simple. What we'll do is once we find something we question as an EVP, we upload it, extract it from the tape onto the computer, transfer mm-hmm. it to a WAV file, and we use CoolEdit. It's the easiest thing to use. And that'll basically give you everything that you need to know about the voice. It'll give you statistics, frequency, everything.
0: Mm-hmm.
2: And from there, if we go to post it on the site, we'll downsample it so it's a small file size and everyone can download it. Or if we're, say, using it for a radio show, we re-upsample it and transfer it to a CD.
0: Mm-hmm. That's it, then.
2: It's really fairly simple.
0: Okay. The next, 16.
1: This was recorded in an old building. It used to have, it was a brothel originally at one time. The
0: really?
1: Cribs are still there, the old wallpaper. It's now kind of a new age business in there on the main floor, and then upstairs is where the cribs are. And Barry recorded this, and it's a female voice, and she says, "Gonna miss you, and I mean it."
0: Really? All right, here we go. Listen carefully, everybody. Yep, got that. "Gonna miss you, and I mean it." No question about it. Are you able ever to attach meaning to what's said, and or does it happen later? In other words, either sparked by your conversation or by a story of the place or a story of a haunting that had been there, a meaning to what's being said to you?
1: Well, the majority of them are interacting with us. On this one, I don't think anything was being said at the time that he recorded this.
0: Hmm. Just so it just came kind of out of the blue, right?
1: Right.
0: Strange stuff, folks. Really strange. And for some reason, you all, you seem so unfazed by it.
2: Well, it's something you just end up, when you do it, as much as we've been doing it and spending as many hours a week as we do it, you just end up getting used to it almost. And you just look for the more active places to experience more things.
0: All right. We've got one more and then a few in the next hour. And then I want to open the phones and let folks ask you questions. We didn't get to do much of that. So let's try and get through these. Number 17, what have we got here?
2: All right. Well, this one goes back to not knowing what's being said. People are hearing different things, and I'm going to let you see what you hear. But you'll hear a growling and then a woman's voice directly after.
0: A growling?
2: Yes.
0: Okay.
2: And the growling is anomalous. It is an EVP. We didn't hear it at the time.
0: Gotcha. All right, here we go. Oh, that is strange. One more time, folks. Again, with a little of the low end missing, it's a little harder to tell about the growling, but some kind of deeper noise, obviously, and then it sounds like a female voice, but I don't know what it's saying.
2: See, and all of us have heard something different. I hear, go get it, kitty.
1: I hear, go kitty cat.
0: Go kitty cat?
1: Mm-hmm.
0: Gee, maybe there's kitty cats on the other side.
3: Go kitty cat. Go kitty cat.
0: Oh, that is so strange. It does sound like kitty. I hear the word kitty quite clearly in there. Have you had any indications of animal activity on the other side or the awareness of animals on the other side? This would be one, obviously.
1: Well, in the house that we're renting that we've moved into recently, I keep seeing out of my peripheral vision, I'll think that it's one of my animals. I have a cat and a dog. And I'll think that I see something run by, and I'll go to check, and my cat will be sacked out on the bed, and my dog's outside, so.
0: All right, you two, hold on, stay right where you are. We've got more from the other side, and then we'll open the phone lines. I'm Art Bell. This is Coast to Coast AM.
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5: When he came across this young man sawing on a fiddle and playing it hot, and the devil jumped up on a hickory stump and said, boy, let me tell you what. I guess you didn't know it, but I'm a fiddle player, too. And if you'd care to take a dare, I'll make a bet with you. Now, you play pretty good fiddle, boy, but give the devil his due. I bet a fiddle of gold against your soul, because I think I'm better than you. The boy said, my name's Johnny, and it might be a sin, but I'll take your bet, and you're going to regret, because I'm the best as ever been. Johnny, rosin up your bow and play your fiddle hard, because hell broke loose in Georgia, and the devil deals.
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9: The toughest sanctions in history. I'm Angelo Bavaro, Fox News. That's how Treasury Secretary Scott Bessent is describing new economic pressure the U.S. is set to unveil against Iran on Monday. Iran pushing back as tensions persist over the Strait of Hormuz.
10: Iran's leaders are issuing new statements hinting at what they claim will be a new post-war order in the Gulf, which could leave the U.S. sidelined. Iran's parliamentary speaker, Mohammad Ghalibaf, writing on X, quote, "We've received numerous messages from neighboring countries about shaping new security arrangements and economic cooperation in the region. The United States put the security of every single one of its allies at such risk through bullying and pure disregard for their interests for the sake of Israel." But the president, Masoud Pezeshkian, for instance, said that it might be time to, quote, end the war.
9: Fox's Jonathan Hunt reporting. Canada has set the date retaliatory tariffs will take effect after trade talks with the U.S. collapsed.
11: The U.S. has announced it will have a 50% tariff on as many as $20 billion worth of Canadian products after these negotiations failed, and that Canada, in response, is imposing these retaliatory tariffs that the Canadian Prime Minister says will begin on September 8th.
12: We were willing to drop our remaining retaliatory tariffs on strategic sectors, particularly steel, aluminum, and autos, if the United States substantially lowered theirs to levels that made it economic for Canadian companies to export to the United States.
11: Now, Carney said that he called off the negotiations and that Canada could not agree to the U.S.'s new terms.
9: That is Fox's Alex Hogan reporting from the White House. 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
9: A tropical storm is set to hit Hawaii this weekend, just 1 week after Hurricane Lala.
16: Tropical storm Moke is making its way toward the Big Island. And we're expecting upwards to a foot, maybe even more, of rain. That will all start tonight to last all through Sunday and a remnant on Monday. The problem with all of this is if you have first responders, government officials on the ground trying to shore up the highway there that runs on the coastline, they're still trying to get into communities that have been affected by Lala a week ago. go, and now more rain on the way. Good news, if there is any for this latest, is the rest of the islands will likely not take significant impacts. Maui could see 1 to 4 inches, but nothing like last weekend. The big concern is the east side of the Big Islands, Hilo to the south.
9: Fox Weather's Robert Ray. A federal judge has struck down a Trump administration immigration policy.
17: A U.S. district court judge vacated the policy which stopped processing visas from 75 countries. The Trump administration says immigrants from those nations were likely to require public assistance in the U.S. The countries included Afghanistan, Iran, Somalia, and Russia. The judge said it was contrary to the Immigration and Nationality Act. Two nonprofits challenged the administration's policy, along with 11 individuals, six of whom had family members who had been refused visas. The State Department wouldn't comment directly on the decision, but said the administration is protecting the American people by upholding the highest standards of screening and vetting visa applicants. Daria Albinger, Fox News.
9: Carmelo Anthony will not get a new trial. A Texas judge denying the teen's request. Anthony was convicted in the 2025 deadly stabbing of another teen, Austin Metcalf, at a track meet. Anthony claims he acted in self-defense. I'm Angelo Bavaro, and this is Fox News.
18: This evening, skies will continue to clear out and temperatures will drop fast. We're looking at overnight lows in the low 50s with those northwesterly winds starting to calm. They'll stick around for our Sunday, but at just 5 to 10 miles per hour. We have a lot of sunshine on our hands for tomorrow as well. That will keep highs in the mid-70s. With your storm track forecast, I'm meteorologist Emma Hippis.
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1: Good morning from the high desert. This is Art Bell, and I've got the GIS online right now. 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And I can imagine you've got questions.
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0: back into the night, back into the other side with my guests, Barbara McBeth and Brendan Cook. You two, welcome back.
1: Thank you.
0: All right, this hour we're going to finish up as quickly as we can with what we have, and then I want to let some of the audience ask you questions. Would that be all right?
1: Yes.
0: Okay, good. All right, then let us move on. This next one, number 18.
1: All right, the next one is Oh My, and it's just a simple voice. Barbara recorded it, and it just says, Oh My.
0: Did this relate in any way to anything you were saying, or it just popped out?
2: No, we had just arrived to the location to do the investigation, and I was getting my equipment out of my bag, and the only thing I can think of is that it was saying, Oh My, to what I was, the equipment I was getting out.
0: I see. All right, here we go. I'm not sure that I hear Oh My in that. I hear Oh Something, but I can't quite make it out. But then I guess that's the way it works. Some of this is kind of a Rorschach test, isn't it?
2: Yes, it is.
1: Well, a lot of people hear different things.
0: Mm-hmm.
1: And, I mean, we just put this stuff on here because this is just what we hear commonly.
0: Do you ever, when playing these finally for somebody on the outside after discussing them yourselves and coming up with what you think it said, get corrected when you hear somebody else say, oh, no, it's saying so-and-so?
1: Oh, yeah, there have been times that we've had something even posted on the website where it's called something else, and then somebody will say, no, I think it says this.
0: Now, you take video cameras with you as well, don't you?
1: Yes, we do.
0: Uh-huh. How do you position a video camera?
1: Actually, normally we carry it around with us everywhere.
0: Handheld, or when you finally get there, do you put it on a tripod and just...
1: Sometimes we do put it on a tripod. It just depends on the place, how many video cameras we have, how big the place is. Even.
0: Mm-hmm.
1: And just all really depends.
0: What kind of video have you come up with?
2: Well, we've gotten quite a bit of different things. We've got about 14 clips on our website.
0: Oh, video clips.
2: Uh-huh.
0: Okay.
2: And
0: what sort of things?
2: We've gotten the orbs, ectoplasm. We've got shadow human form. We've gotten...
1: We've actually got an apparition.
2: Apparition walking by me and Sean, a guy that was there at the location at the school.
0: And this is all on your website?
2: Yes.
0: All right. If you go to my website, folks, and you go to the guest area, tonight's guest, you'll see the link right there, and you can hop across. Otherwise, what is the website?
1: The website is www.ghostpix.com.
0: Okay.
1: You know, it's kind of interesting. We went through this a little while ago, and we found out we actually have now over 102 voices on the website.
0: 102.
1: And then I believe it's 90 photos and 14 videos.
0: All right. The next one in line?
1: All right. This next one, first of all, the voice is going to say, Roger won't keep her. And what he was doing at this time was picking up a rose that had fallen. It was more or less put on the ground for us to find. And I'll let Barbara kind of explain this because she actually saw this night.
0: Barbara?
2: Well, we were in the mausoleum, and we had walked the hallways. The building was locked. It was probably about midnight. And we were walking back through the hallways that we had come to, and there were, in three different locations, a white silk rose. The rose was facing us with the stem away. It was right in the middle of the floor. And this voice was recorded after we came across the first one. Roger was putting it back in a vase that was on the mausoleum wall. And Barry recorded this saying, Roger won't keep her.
0: Roger won't keep her. All right, here we go. Quite clearly, Roger won't keep her. That was it sounded like a whispered voice, didn't
2: yes.
0: it?
2: Yes, yes. And many of them are quite whispery. We try to get the loudest ones for the show so that people can hear it plain, but
0: any idea why so many, percentage-wise, come out as whispers?
1: You know, I think it really, and then again, this doesn't make a whole lot of sense, but it does. They don't have the physical means to produce these noises, but it goes back to the having the amount of energy to propel them basically onto the tape. Mm-hmm. And whispering would seem like it wouldn't take as much energy as making a very loud voice.
0: That may be so. All right, on to the next one.
2: This next one was sent in to us after the last show, I believe, and I think this was sent in from Kenneth in Ohio. He emailed us and said that he was quite skeptical, but he had a microcassette recorder and decided to go to a cemetery that was near his house, and he said it was very quiet, and this one word came on, and it says blasphemy.
0: Blasphemy, huh? All right. Let's see if we can hear that. Here we go. It says in fine print. Here we go.
3: Blasphemy.
0: Yep, I would say quite clearly that's exactly what it says.
3: Blasphemy.
0: So a religious word from the other side, huh?
2: Yes.
0: Now, obviously, as a result of this program, as well as the others we have done, people are going to go and try this themselves. A brand new tape, folks, never recorded on, a recorder of some sort, and then an external microphone so you don't pick up the machine noises, you know, the motor running in the tape recorder. It'll kind of put a rumble in there. But if they get these, you welcome people to send them in to you?
1: Oh, yes. You know, we would love people, you know, to hear what people have got, and... You know,
2: the only thing is, you know, we weren't there. We can't verify that it is an actual ghost voice because we weren't there. We don't know the situation.
0: Sure. But if they want to send you one, how do they do it?
1: Well, they can just send it directly to the website or send it to gis@ghostpix.com.
0: All right.
1: And, you know, we normally prefer WAV files, but MP3s work, really any audio format.
0: Okay. People will ask, and so I will ask, websites cost money to maintain, and of course your activities and the equipment and the travel that you do, all of that costs money. I take it comes out of your own pockets.
1: Exactly.
2: Yes.
1: you know, like we said before, we're doing this out of the love of doing it and out of hoping to get more people to try it. I mean, obviously we're not selling anything. We don't plug anything other than the website. And, you know, ultimately, we just want more people to go out and do it.
2: Okay. Another thing is we keep all of our tapes, and I would love someone that has the technology to really analyze our voices, and because I would love to have someone that's in authority.
0: Yeah, in other words, to help prove that it's not one of you.
2: Right.
0: No, I'm with you there. All right, fine. Well, that's an open invitation, then I'm sure some will do it. This program's on tape, and they can pick it off. The last one that we have here, where was this done?
1: All right, well, this last one, actually, we had played this on your last show, and we just got so many responses from it that we decided we'd play it again just to let people hear it who didn't have the, you know, a computer or anything.
0: All right.
1: What had happened was we had been called to do a live investigation with the local Fox affiliate here in Utah. And we had been called to an old military fort called Fort Douglas. And this is kind of interesting because it's a little child's voice, and the lights had just been turned on. But you hear the little child say, "It's dark in here." And this was recorded by GIS member Barry.
0: I think I remember this. Here we go. Oh, God. That's right. Of all the ones that I've heard, this is the one that I don't like the most. There's no question about it. This is a child's voice. And it's clearly saying it's dark in here. Listen. Ay, ay, ay. All right, you two, let's go to the phones, and I want the audience to be able to ask some questions of you, all right?
2: Okay.
0: All right, here we go. Who knows what we're going to get? First-time caller line, you are on the air with the GIS group.
4: Hello?
0: Hello.
4: Yeah, hi, Art.
0: Hi, where are you, sir?
4: This is Michael in Santa Monica.
0: Hi, Michael.
3: Yeah, you know, I had a short story to relate to your guest, related to their work and a question on personal safety.
0: Mm-hmm.
3: I recently took a trip to England and visited Edinburgh, Scotland, and was fortunate to go on a ghost tour with a local witch, a gentleman, and he took us to a place, dates probably back to the 15th century. It was a churchyard, and he was telling us their estimates were from various events, and particularly the plague. There were over 250,000 people buried in an area that's probably 50 by 100 yards, and the way they achieved that was by laying the bodies out and I guess letting them, you know, deflesh them and then crushing the bones into the soil.
0: Oh, my God.
3: So we have, you know, an extreme, you know, or they had an extreme amount of souls, you know, potentially there. Well, you know, I'm 41 years old, and I guess since I've been a child, I've had certain skills empathically to pick up on things, but, you know, I tend to keep it at bay, and at this point in being in that yard, or in that churchyard, I got some really overwhelming feelings going down, and I was with about 15 other people, and he related a story to us about a poltergeist that exists there, and it's supposedly related to a king's advocate and something that went on with the Scottish king and queen or whatever at that time, and I won't get into that, but they seem to think it's related to this individual and his curse and what have you, but some 3 years ago, a 10-year-old boy was thrown 50 feet in the air by an unseen force against the wall and was nearly killed. And the Edinburgh City Council, this is documented, locked off that section of that yard and won't let people go in there, anyone at all.
0: Because, mm-hmm.
3: You know, they said, so it's, you know, it's got official seal on it. Now, going into such areas as your guests do, did they ever, you know, think about powers like that and the dangers of those things? Or ever, you know, they're suggesting that other people go out and try this. Did they, you know, should people consider such things as that? Because I know when I was there.
0: Personal safety.
3: Personal safety. I was getting, you know, empathically, from my spirit guides or whatever, I was getting a huge warning.
0: Listen, I'm with you all the way, my friend, but I've been listening to them for some time and have asked the same question, and the answer is you guys aren't afraid, right?
1: Well, you know, I mean, we personally aren't, and we've said this before on your show, that this is not for everybody. I mean, it's your own judgment on if you think you want to do it, but we're asking the people who do want to do it to go out and try this. And, I mean, you could get hurt anywhere, rock climbing, I mean...
0: You could trip over a gravestone.
1: Well, yeah, exactly. I mean, there's basically anything you do, you have the potential of getting hurt. So...
2: I do believe that there are forces out there that many people would not know how to react to if confronted by them.
0: Now, is it possible that if somebody in the audience goes out to try this without the same, in quotes, healthy attitude that y'all have, they might get a very different kind of response?
1: Yes, I believe that...
2: My own personal belief is that a actual ghost will not be the kind of entity that would throw a person 10 feet.
0: Mm-hmm.
2: I believe that there are entities out there.
0: Well, I hate to burst your bubble, and I don't want to do that, but I have interviewed a number of ghost investigators, some of the very best, frankly, and some of them have been levitated off the floor. Others have had pretty horrific things done to them, and I'm sure in the field you've heard these stories, though
2: yes,
0: it may
2: I
0: not
2: am.
0: Have happened to you. You know it happens.
1: You know, and that really makes me wonder if it was an actual ghost, as in what we deal with, or more along the demon sense, which is something we don't even get into that area.
0: I see.
1: I mean, they are two completely separate entities.
2: We always ask, you know, have you ever performed a seance here or fooled with the Ouija board.
0: In other words, you don't want anything to do with that.
2: No.
1: That really is a
2: those
1: completely...
2: are two different things.
0: All right. Wildcard Line, you're on the air with Barbara Macbeth and Brendan Cook. Hello.
4: Yes. Hi, Barbara and Brendan.
2: Hello.
4: This is Karen WMT, 600 Cedar Rapids, Iowa. I would just like to say number 14 and number 17 sound distinctly like number 14, my name is Jack O.
0: Really?
4: My name is Jack O.
0: Well, now, wait a minute. You say number 14?
4: Yeah.
2: The question marks? But we weren't sure of what it
4: right.
2: was saying.
4: My name is Jack.
0: It, all right, everybody, oh. everybody, shh, listen. It does kind of sound like that, doesn't
1: it? Yeah, I can hear that.
0: Okay.
4: And number 17, she says, I'm a kid again.
0: Really?
4: Yeah.
0: All right.
5: I'm a kid again.
0: God.
5: I'm a kid again.
0: I hear it. I'm
2: uh-huh.
0: a kid again.
2: I hear that, too.
1: Yep.
0: Oh, my.
4: Have you ever run any of these backwards? Some of them sound backwards.
2: Yes, we have.
0: And?
1: well, I don't believe any of these, you know, have any of the reverse VJ, but we do have some that do.
0: All right, young lady. Very helpful. Thank you. I think
4: Thanks.
0: You're right. Take care. She's got a very good ear.
2: Mm-hmm.
1: Yes, she does.
0: She was dead right. East of the Rockies, you're on the air with the GIS folks.
6: Good morning, Art.
0: Hello.
6: Yeah, you said earlier you had a question about whether they had a sense of humor.
0: That's right.
6: I believe they had a recording of a ghost laughing after someone told a joke.
0: On a previous program?
6: Mm-hmm.
1: Yes, that was actually the last show we did with you.
2: It was kind of a dorky laugh.
6: It was.
0: Well, one would have to assume there's dorks on the other side, as there are here in copious quantities.
2: The Ben Gay and the Chanel No. 5.
0: So I guess you're right, caller. They have a sense of humor. Which is a kind of an interesting observation about the other side and gives one a little bit of hope.
2: Yes.
0: All right. Thank you very much.
6: Thank you.
0: West of the Rockies, you're on the air with the GIS folks. Hello? Oh, no, I didn't push the button. Now you're on the air. West of the Rockies. Hi.
7: Hi, Art.
0: Hello.
7: Hey, thanks for taking my call.
0: Sure.
7: I have a couple of questions directed to both you and your guests.
0: All right.
7: The first one being is shadow people.
0: Yes.
7: I've, you know, listened over the months, and other people have called in, maybe one or two that I remember. And they all refer to a particular shadow people as wearing a hat.
0: Many have, yes.
7: And I think you commented it was, you know, like a fedora.
0: Yes.
7: Okay. 20 years ago, I had the same experience.
0: You saw one?
7: Only once. And it appeared to me being... more of a having a slicker on and a bush hat.
0: Okay.
7: And in the 90s, my mom, who's

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12: This evening, skies will continue to clear out and temperatures will drop fast. We're looking at over

Lows in the low 50s with those northwesterly winds starting to calm. They'll stick around for our Sunday, but at just 5 to 10 miles per hour. We have a lot of sunshine on our hands for tomorrow as well. That will keep highs in the mid-70s. With your storm track forecast, I'm meteorologist Emma Hippus.

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1: Remember, we're only here for a blink of an eye, the cosmic blink of an eye. Anybody who passes away, you might as well tell them, see you tomorrow, because you will. But we're there forever. At least many believe that. I'm Art Bell, and this is Coast to Coast AM.
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0: So appropriate, isn't it? All right, welcome back. My two guests, of course, Barbara McBeth and Brendan Cook from the GIS, the Ghost Investigators Society. Not everybody in the world has a computer, folks. If they want to get hold of you and they can't email you or get to your website, do you have any sort of address or phone number that you can give people?
1: I did up until we moved recently, and we're going to get that reestablished soon.
0: Okay.
1: We'll post it on the website.
0: All right.
1: We do.
0: Very good, because there are people not with us yet in the computer age.
1: Yeah.
0: All right. Let's continue with the audience and see what we get. First time caller line, you're on the air with GIS. Hello.
2: Hello, y'all.
1: Hello.
2: This is Kenny from Canada. My question is, have you ever or ever considered doing a recording with a fresh death, someone on a deathbed?
0: Oh, yes.
3: You know, we have, and it's been brought up to us before, but that really runs into the question of the morality thing.
1: The ethics.
3: You know, and a lot of stuff we do is pretty close to borderline on that, but that's one thing that is just kind of crossing over for us, and it's something, I mean, it'd almost be like befriending the person just to do that.
0: Yeah. Yeah. Do you understand, caller?
2: Excellent. Thank you very much. That's all I needed to hear.
0: Okay. Take care. Wild card line, you're on the air with GIS. Good morning.
4: Good morning, people. An aloha from Hawaii. This is Christopher calling from Honolulu.
0: Yes, sir.
4: Listening to you on the
1: very
4: KHVH.
0: And KHVH, yes, of course.
4: And, Art, I just want to say, first of all, I'm glad you're back, and I hope your back is good, because I've been there, I've had those back problems, and they're not fun.
0: Right. Thank you.
4: So, and now what I'd like to say to Brendan, I seem to recall at one point or another somebody was using a television set to try to communicate with the other side. Do you know anything about that, and have you ever considered using that?
3: Yes, yes. There was a guy, actually there's been a couple of people that do it. The one that I'm familiar with, and I can't remember his name, he actually has a website. But the only problem is it's all in French.
0: Really?
3: Yeah, and a lot of this instrumental transcommunication, which kind of falls into the level of EVP, and also the televisions that, as the caller's referring to, a lot of it takes place in Germany and France.
0: Well, that's really interesting, because Ed Dames had something to say about television the other night. There you go, caller. Nothing apparently in this country, but in Europe they're doing a lot.
4: Well, there was a reason I called is I was referring to a book I'd read about some guy here in the United States that had the ability to communicate with the other side through television. People would actually come up and you know, you could see their images on the screen. So I saw pictures that were purported to be ghost people that were, you know, he puts it on a place where there's no station, of course, and there's just static.
1: And
4: then after
1: the
4: a while, he summons them and they appear, and he actually had pictures of them.
0: Oh, you know, boy, that really is essentially the same theory, isn't it?
4: It certainly is.
3: Somewhat, yeah. Yes, it is. I'm sure there are people in the United States who are doing it. And like I said, the only one that I'm aware of is the man in France. But he also has video and pictures on his website of the static or the snow on the screen, and then faces and images appear on it.
0: you wouldn't happen to know offhand how to get to that website, would you?
3: Actually, I do have it saved, but I don't off the top of my head remember it.
0: All right. Why don't you scratch that out for the next program? I'd like to see it myself.
3: Yes, I'll definitely do that.
0: All right. Thank you, caller. That's a good one. Because, really, white noise on television is really, in a lot of ways, very similar to the white background tape noise that you would get. Somebody sent me an interesting fast blast and wanted to know why you don't use electronic mini discs, for example. The mini disc recorder is a wondrous device, like a CD recorder, and it virtually has no detectable white noise in the background. Had you considered that?
3: One of the people who used to be affiliated with us did get a mini disc recorder, and as far as I know, he didn't get any results with it.
1: We've heard of people
3: that have, yeah.
1: So anything that would record, I would think.
0: Well, no, there is a difference. I think that the mini discs and CDs are imprinted with a laser, which would be something of a different technology than the magnetic tape heads.
3: Well, and, you know, on top of that, a lot of people do this with digital recorders. And the problem I've seen with that is they pick up what's called digital static, mm-hmm. which is just a loud burst that can be mistaken as an EVP, and a lot of people will think that's an EVP.
0: Okay. All right. Very good. East of the Rockies, you're on the air with GIS. Hi.
5: Hi. Congratulations on 500 again.
0: Thank you.
5: I actually did take the advice and after the last program and went to a cemetery and got pretty hair-raising results. But I was wondering if you'd ever noticed any sort of pinging or thumping during a recording. It was like what we had noticed during ours was that it would be like the static would start breaking down, and then a like a small ping or a small
1: like a
5: bump
1: popping
5: would come
1: sound
5: up.
1: Or yeah. snapping.
5: Right.
1: Yes.
3: Yes, we have actually within the last few months realized that before a lot of EVPs, we will get a pop or a bang or some kind of weird
1: snap sound.
3: Yeah, that's a precursor to the voice.
0: Huh.
5: That's interesting. So yeah, that was a definite incredible experience for us. It was. Well, I have to thank you for making me paranoid, if nothing else.
1: We don't mean to do that.
5: No. It was completely our own fault. But yeah, we were chased out like four times.
3: I mean, it is amazing to go out and do this, especially when you realize it doesn't really take that much to do it.
0: Caller, what do you mean you were chased down?
5: Well, I was more or less skeptical, and I had met a friend, and we went to a cemetery that he used to go to in his younger days. And, I mean, like, we saw a lot. A lot of, like, you know, the little balls floating around. And
1: ghost lights.
5: Right. And then we started hearing some little screams anytime we tried to approach a certain part of the cemetery. So we pretty much just left every time. But, yeah, we got really good results. We had one say, yes, we have visitors. Mm-hmm. And we got another one that says, I can hear you. And then another one, well, and then some of the others we couldn't really make out as easily, but I'll try and send some of those your way.
3: If you have the capability to transfer those to WAV files, we'd love to hear them.
5: Yeah.
0: All right. Thank you very much. Well, there you are. See, apparently a lot of people are taking your advice and giving it a try themselves, and apparently with an unnerving amount of success.
3: Well, yeah. I mean, I realized that after the last show we had done where we asked people to do that and see if we could get it played on the show. I mean, we had an amazing amount of people try it and send us a lot of really good stuff.
0: Hmm. Okay. West of the Rockies, you're on the air with the GIS group. Hi.
6: Hello.
0: Hello.
6: Yeah, this is Jimmy from Pine Mountain Club in California.
0: Yes, sir.
6: Hi. My question is, do you think these souls or beings, whatever they are maybe trapped in that place? Or do you think it's an imprint on the time in a different place that you're picking up on?
3: Well...
6: like an impression, maybe?
3: First of all, there's... and this is something I don't think we've really covered yet, is there is two different kinds of hauntings. There's the residual haunting, which is like a playback, which is something that's imprinted in the atmosphere and gets played back like a VCR. And then there's an intelligent haunting, which is actually interacting with you.
0: You seem to get more of those, and that's what worries me.
3: We do, and there's been times where we get voices that just make no sense to what's going on, and it seems like it almost is just a playback of something that's happened there before.
0: Mm-hmm. All right.
1: Or that it's talking to one of its own.
0: Gotcha. First time caller line, you're on the air with the GIS group. Good morning.
7: Good morning.
0: Hi.
7: I was wondering if anyone else picked up when just before a voice starts and during the voice, there's a high-pitched or echoey kind of thing going on, except for I didn't hear it on the growl when I was too busy listening to the growl. But if anybody had heard that, if they had any ideas to what it was, if there's an echo going on where that entity is, or if it's other entities in the background that you're not picking up as well, or if anybody noticed that?
0: That's a good point.
3: There is. As Barbara mentioned before, they seem to have a different quality to it. When the actual voice speaks, it has a different quality than a human voice.
7: Yes, it doesn't sound at all like a human voice.
3: Exactly.
7: Especially.
3: Like it's breaking through a barrier.
7: Yeah. Especially when, if you hear, like one of you guys talking, and then right after that you hear the voice, and it's completely different.
1: Yes, there's
3: exactly.
1: a completely different quality to it.
0: Caller, I'm curious. When you hear these, how does it make you feel?
8: Oh, well, I'm sitting up in a hotel lobby all by myself.
0: Uh-huh.
8: Running around in the dark.
0: Uh-huh.
8: So I'm doing a lot of cleaning and trying to keep busy. Getting a little bit creeped out, you know. But
1: you have a tape recorder with you?
8: No.
3: We have noticed quite a few hotels tend to
8: no,
3: be haunted,
8: but
3: so.
8: There was something interesting happened last week. The adding machine was shut off. It wasn't supposed to, and it just started printing.
1: Oh, really?
8: It was just tick-a-tick-a-tick-a-tick-a-tick, and I was in the other room, and I came in here, and it was tick-a-tick-a-tick-a-tick, and it was spewing out tape full of stuff.
1: Interesting.
8: And that gave me the creeps, and I told it to stop, and it did.
0: Oh, my.
8: Yeah.
1: Yeah, a lot of hotels have activity just because of what takes place in the hotels through the duration of its business.
8: Yeah.
0: Mm-hmm. All right, caller, thank you.
8: Thank you.
0: Take care. Wildcard Line, you're on the air with Barbara McBeth and Brendan Cook. Good morning.
9: Good morning.
0: Hi.
9: At the bottom of the hour, you had a gentleman call, and he was saying he'd like some information if they've ever seen these beings dressed in black with these, either, not a
0: fedora. Oh, that's right. I meant to go back to that. What we call shadow people.
9: No, wait, one second. Because a lot of these aren't really shadow-type people. They either have black cowls on, or they have those hats that almost look like miniature Zorro hats, but they're not really fuzzy. They're pretty distinct. I guess they fall into the category. Anyway, could they comment on that, please?
0: Yes, of course.
1: Yes, we had two members visually see, it looked like they said that it almost looked like Darth Vader type of a shadow. They had walked down the road of a cemetery, and they came kind of hustling back to where I had the camera set up on a tripod, and they said that it was quite large, and it was going diagonal across the cemetery. It kind of shook them up, seeing it.
0: Yeah, I can imagine. All right, east of the Rockies, you're on the air with the GIS group. Good morning.
10: All right.
0: Yes.
10: What's going on, man? My name's Scott. I'm from Houston, Texas.
0: Okay, Scott.
10: I just want to ask, when y'all play the samples of the ghost, it's weird how it has this microphone feedback. Is that from the ghost? Or whatever, whatever's on tape.
0: I'm not sure what you mean.
10: A lot of the samples it'll play, it'll have, like, this little feedback, but, like, during the voice or whatever, and it'll, like, I don't know, like a microphone maybe, like, feedbacking or something. It's weird. What I'm trying to get at is once I had, I had a video camera, and my friends and I, it was about 9 years ago, we were messing around with it, and it ended up, that week I had this haunting, and all these like demonic pig growls came out over the videotape, and it went on for like 3 or 4 minutes. It was really strange.
0: Demonic pig growls.
10: The best way I can describe it is for me to do it, which would be kind of like, it was like that. It was very strange. It sounded like a pig and a dog. It was very strange, and this thing would talk to me and my mom and do strange things. It was very strange.
0: All right. You two, you know, we've talked about things demonic, and I know you try and stay away from it, but inevitably, I'm sure that you have recorded a few that you probably consider on the demonic side, yes?
3: I don't know how we could really determine the voice being demonic, but we have recorded some that are extremely menacing or evil. There was one that we've played on your show twice now, that You Little Murdering Tramp.
0: I remember, yes.
1: I think he's kind of deranged. I don't
3: more
1: look
3: mentally ill than
1: mentally
3: demonic.
1: Ill. I don't think along those lines myself.
0: Okay. West of the Rockies, you're on the air with the GIS group. Good morning. Hello? Oh. Doggone switch. West of the Rockies, now you're on the air. Hi.
11: All right. Hi, Art?
0: Yes.
11: This is Derek in Salt Lake City.
0: Yes, sir.
11: I'm 16 years old, and I've listened to you for 4 years, so it's kind of an honor to talk to you.
0: And glad to have you.
11: I have two really quick questions, one for these folks and one for Art.
0: Okay.
11: The first one is, have you guys done any recordings on battlefields from wars, like back east or anything?
0: Good question.
3: No, we actually haven't. There's quite a few groups that do, and, you know, obviously a lot of the battlefields are haunted. In fact, I would venture to guess all of them are haunted,
11: mm-hmm.
3: But we haven't, actually.
11: All right. And, Art, I'm also wondering about, you know, the Sounds from Hell recording?
0: Yes.
11: Do you think that's related to this in any way? And have you had anyone, like, try and clean it up so you can tell what the people in that recording are saying?
0: You know, that is really a good question. No, I've not attempted to process it in any way.
11: Yeah, well, I have to thank you for scaring me a couple times in the middle of the night when I'm all alone in my room.
0: Indeed. All right. Thank you very much. And let me do this. Let me play this for you. This was allegedly recorded from the deepest well drilling in Siberia some time ago. The scientists, the deepest well ever drilled, and the scientists heard something and lowered microphones into the ground, and allegedly this, a very rare recording, is what they came up with. Listen carefully. Two were to record something like that, how would it hit you?
1: Well, I myself, I don't think hell is underground. I think that it's a state of mind. Since I wasn't there and I don't know what really took place, I can't comment on this.
0: Nor might you even want to. I understand. Wildcard Line, you're on the air with the GIS Group. Hello.
12: Hi. I was wanting to talk to them. I believe we got some stuff in our house. We've been hearing noises and stuff like that.
1: Mm-hmm.
0: You know what? I can hear noises on your voice right now. I'm serious.
12: Oh, it might be this cell phone. I don't know.
0: It might be. They do all kinds of things.
1: How long have you lived in this house?
12: About between 5 and 6 years.
1: And what kind of things happen?
12: Well, my wife hears most of it, wife and actually the kids too. But, a couple times they, about between, most of the bad stuff is between like 2 and 4 in the morning.
0: Mm-hmm.
12: Like, I had the 23-year-old stepson, he was living with us at the time, but, he was on the couch and all of a sudden they just, like they had the kitchen drawers were slamming, the silverware was flying, and everything else. And the wife, we woke the wife up, and she went in, and he was laying on the couch. That's where he was sleeping then, but he was laying on the couch with his blanket over his head, and she asked him what was going on. He said, I don't know, I'm afraid to go in and see what's happening. Hmm. And there was a, one day, this was in broad daylight, I was sitting on the couch, nobody else was home, and I heard a baby crying, and I went outside and looked, and there was nobody around. Actually, nobody around close to us even has a baby.
1: Have you researched this house?
12: Have you
1: done some history research?
0: Listen, everybody, we're woefully short on time. I'm sorry. Please contact them by email. Listen, you two, we're out of time. We're just flat out of time. I'm holding the show to a four-hour format while my back heals, and we'll be back to a five-hour format shortly, in case anybody's curious. I want to thank you two for being here tonight, and it scared the you-know-what out of me, as usual.
3: Thank you, Art.
0: We will do it again.
1: It was a pleasure.
0: Notify me, y'all, when you've got another collection of voices from the other side, all right?
3: We'll definitely do that.
0: Night, all.
1: Good night.
3: Night.
0: All right. That's it for now. As I mentioned to you, problematic, my presence for tonight. I'm going to the dentist this morning for a terrible procedure that you don't even want to know about. In the meantime, have a good night. I'm Art Bell from the high desert. Ta-ta.

0: As a professional in your field, have you ever wanted to give back to your community? CTE stands for Career and Technical Education. Career and Technical Educators are professionals who teach the next generation of students going into these fields. CTEs are important because they help shape the future workforce. CTE not only benefits the student learning the program, but the teacher who teaches it.
1: 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I was a student in these classes when I was in high school. 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And it's not just subject matter. It's a potential career. It's a potential passion. And you get to work with students and see them going on to careers in this field. I get to work with students in the most unique setting, a setting that's technical, creative, and hands-on. And I think when you bring teachers and students together like that, you get to see a different side of their potential. There is nothing more exciting than that.
0: If this seems like something you'd be interested in, go to acteonline.org and search for Teach CTE.
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6: Retaliatory tariffs. I'm Deborah Valentine, Fox News. President Trump adding a new 50% tariffs on Canada after trade talks collapsed. Fox's Alex Hogan has more from the White House.
7: The U.S. has announced it will have a 50% tariff on as many as $20 billion worth of Canadian products after these negotiations failed, and that Canada, in response, is imposing these retaliatory tariffs that the Canadian Prime Minister says will begin on September 8th.
8: We were willing to drop our remaining retaliatory tariffs on strategic sectors, particularly steel, aluminum, and autos, if the United States substantially lowered theirs to levels that made it economic for Canadian companies to export to the United States.
7: Now, Carney said that he called off the negotiations and that Canada could not agree to the U.S.'s new terms.
6: This past Friday, President Trump had claimed that the deal with Canada was moving along. Tropical storm Mokay is quickly moving towards Hawaii's Big Island. It's forecast to bring severe conditions. The state was just hit by Hurricane Lala last week, and Hawaii's Governor Josh Green says he is already in talks with Homeland Security Secretary Mark Wayne Mullen about recovery resources that are expected to be needed after this storm.
9: We know there's already at least $43 million of damage to infrastructure on the Big Island, another $4.6 million to homes at the very least. There's going to be a lot more to account for, and we will be there to provide recovery and resources, but it's going to take some time.
6: Governor Green says Mokay is expected to track past the southern side of the Big Island, bringing 5 to 10 inches of rain to some areas. Fire crews say a wildfire has already spread to nearly 3,000 acres near Lake Tahoe. The public utility district in the Truckee area said that nearly 15,000 customers there are without power. 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
6: A federal judge has struck down a Trump administration immigration policy. Fox's Daria Albinger has the details.
17: A U.S. district court judge vacated the policy which stopped processing visas from 75 countries. The Trump administration says immigrants from those nations were likely to require public assistance in the U.S. The countries included Afghanistan, Iran, Somalia, and Russia. The judge said it was contrary to the Immigration and Nationality Act. Two nonprofits challenged the administration policy, along with 11 individuals, six of whom had family members who had been refused visas. The State Department wouldn't comment directly on the decision, but said the administration is protecting the American people by upholding the highest standards of screening and vetting visa applicants. Daria Albinger, Fox News.
6: Several civilians were killed in a Ukrainian shopping center as Russia and Ukraine continue to trade strikes. Fox's Jeff Paul has more.
18: Officials in Ukraine say overnight Russian drone and missile strikes killed at least seven people. Those attacks happening just a day after Moscow pounded Kyiv and the surrounding region for hours, targeting a Ukrainian shopping center. At least 16 were killed in what's been an extremely devastating summer for Ukraine. The UN says last month they saw the most civilians killed or injured in Ukraine since the start of the war back in 2022. Ukrainian President Volodymyr Zelensky says they need more Patriot interceptors for defense. But stockpiles are running low due to the war in Iran and 4 years of war between Ukraine and Russia.
6: Ukrainian strikes have been continually targeting oil facilities to help drive up fuel prices and inspire fuel shortages. They also targeted Russia's giant retailer Wildberries warehouses, claiming these are legitimate targets and essential to Russian military supply chains. I'm Deborah Valentine. This is Fox News.
19: This evening, skies will continue to clear out and temperatures will drop fast. We're looking at overnight lows in the low 50s with those northwesterly winds starting to calm. They'll stick around for our Sunday, but at just 5 to 10 miles per hour. We have a lot of sunshine on our hands for tomorrow as well. That will keep highs in the mid-70s. With your storm track forecast, I'm meteorologist Emma Hippis.
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0: from the Great Lakes on the other side of Erie. I'm Ryan Recker, your host tonight on Coast to Coast AM. A lot to get to on the show, including our first guest, Carlos Acevedo, on The Exorcist. What's true? What's the myth? What are the real world effects of a movie like that? He wrote a book. We'll have Carlos on in the first half. The second half, James Shubsky. Shubsky is part of Maggie's Outdoor Store, and he documents the paranormal in that area outside of Portland. A lot of weird stuff. If you go to coasttocoastam.com, you can actually see images of what looks like a creature that's kind of like a Black Panther that's seen in the area of the Columbia River Gorge. It's a weird-looking animal, and there's a lot of reports of it, and there's a lot of weird stuff that happens. So we'll talk to James in the second half of the show here. I want to thank everyone that's emailed me. Last night we had what I thought was a fantastic open lines. One of the weird things that happened during open lines, and the best way to describe it, is if you take a super bouncy ball and you throw it in a concrete room, and the ball just bounces off the ceiling, the walls, the floor, back to the ceiling, to the... That was open lines last night. And I received, dozens of emails that I tried to reply to before the show here today. And all the emails were, wow, what a crazy open lines from last night. If you want to, go download the podcast. If you're an insider, that'd be easy for you to do and listen to it from yesterday. But it was, a lot of people said, wow, a lot of crazies came out last night. And I thought, no, not at all. I love the randomness. I love that we had so many different directions that the show went into last night. And I love when I get emails like that too. So thank you for everyone that sends the email to Ryan Recker at coasttocoastam.com. That's what it's all about. When we come back, Carlos Acevedo in The Exorcist next on Coast to Coast AM.
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0: And joining us now is an author who wrote the book, The Devil Inside, The Dark Legacy of the Exorcist, going beyond the myths to examine the original case that inspired the novel and really the American public reaction to it. Carlos Acevedo, thank you so much for joining us on Coast to Coast AM.
1: Thank you, Ryan. Thank you for having me.
0: I figure when you're writing a book called The Devil Inside, The Dark Legacy of the Exorcist, there's probably some demonic things working against you. I would almost assume that as you are progressing through your book and doing your research, that a lot of strange things started to happen to you, if I had to guess.
1: Well, you wouldn't be wrong if you guessed that, actually.
0: Well, what happened?
1: I was halfway through the book when I got COVID. And I got a pretty bad case of COVID, and it laid me up for about a month. And I barely remember anything from that time, actually. And I was a little foggy for a few months after that. So it really interrupted the flow of the book. It actually delayed the publication of the book. And I really had to do a refresher course for tonight because I forgot just about everything that I wrote.
0: Is that right?
1: Yeah.
0: Isn't that something, how that works?
1: Yeah, it's amazing. I guess Pazuzu got
0: Just like the actual subject matter of the book, when you're writing about the devil or anything along those lines, I just assume you're going to get attacked spiritually in a way where you know that you're welcoming in some pretty dark things. So dark things, if they see that welcome sign, they're going to just be attracted to you.
1: Yeah, that could be. I have a similar problem. Issue with the latest book I'm writing, which is about satanic cults and crimes. And it's just very depressing to read about it. And I actually gave up researching it for a while because, you know, the mental toll really gets on you after a while.
0: What did you learn about the making of The Exorcist? Did you find any similarities of when they were making that film? And when you were writing that book, some of the strange things that may have been happening to them could have been happening to you?
1: Oh, no, I wouldn't go that far. Definitely not. I would definitely go that
0: okay.
1: far. Other than COVID, I was okay, other than COVID. But I did forget a lot of what happened. So mm-hmm. it's possible that I wasn't okay. But I think I was okay yeah. at the time, other than the COVID, yeah. But other than that, I didn't get any sort of bad vibes. To me, it's a film. It's one of the most expensive films produced in the 1970s. It cost more than Star Wars. It cost about the same as Jaws. It cost twice as much as The Godfather. So it's essentially a Hollywood film. And I didn't take it as possibly being spiritually attacked at any point.
0: Okay. Well, when you look at a movie like that and you see all the things that are happening there, you sometimes wonder what inspired it, what was real, what wasn't. Tell us about the movie The Exorcist. What did you find were some of the real life happenings that inspired it that may have, I guess, frightened you in a way? Because there's a lot of frightening things in that movie.
1: Well, as a film, it creeped me out a little bit as a kid. It wasn't my favorite horror film. I was definitely a horror nut when I was a kid, and that's one of the things that separates this book from other Exorcist books is I have a feel for the genre of the horror film. But the strangest things are about the original case, which is the Hung Killer case, which took place in 1949. Between Maryland and St. Louis, where a young 14-year-old kid named Ronald Hunkiller underwent a series of exorcisms. And one of the strangest things I found out in researching this book is that Ronald had already had a sort of exorcism before the Catholic priests came onto the scene. And that sort of really tipped. It's almost as if the Catholics were late, you know? You know, they were late to save the day. And that was pretty interesting, finding that out.
0: Finding that there was, you know, that sort of history with the case. Okay, so there was an exorcism before the exorcism? Is that what you're saying?
1: of a sort. So Ronald Hunkeller, he had a favorite aunt. Her name was Matilda. And according to sources, she was a spiritualist. And she taught him how to use a Ouija board. And some people doubt that, but at least two pretty good sources have written that in their books. And so she was very ill. And Ronald was very close to her. And some people might say he was a little too close to her. But she was basically on the way out, to put it in a cheap way, I guess. And that's when these things start happening, the phenomena, the bed moving, the noises, the scratches, etc. And the family got upset, obviously. So the first thing they did was call in a seance. They arranged a seance to figure out what was happening. So that's the first supernatural thing that came about in the Hunkeller case. And eventually, only a week and a half after the phenomena began, Aunt Matilda died.
0: Okay. How about what was the distance? How long after this happened she died?
1: Well, Ronald started having trouble January 15th, 1949.
0: Mm-hmm.
1: And she had multiple sclerosis, so she was not going to last very long. And she died January January 26th. I could be wrong about
0: that.
1: But she died shortly thereafter. And after that, things got worse.
0: Right. I almost find, like, instances like that, when you say they were close, and you hear about these things sort of happening, and then the floodgates start to open after she's gone, do you feel like she was holding something back? Do you think there could have been something there where she... There's something to that, because you mentioned there's some documented, the exorcism before the exorcist. Do you think that maybe after her passing, she was the only thing that was stopping these bad demons from coming in, and that's why all these bad things happened after she passed?
1: No, I think it was more a case of Ronald trying to get to her. According to one book, he pulled out a Ouija board and tried to contact her after she died.
0: Mm-hmm.
1: All of his problems basically came from, were triggered by her last illness and then her death. And Ronald was already sort of a troubled kid. His parents were religious and they didn't let him do much. And he had troubles in school.
0: Mm-hmm.
1: And I think her death triggered a response in him, which I don't think is demonic possession. But there was a reverend, Lutheran reverend named Luther Miles Schultz, who believed it was poltergeist activity.
0: Right.
1: My own take is that Ronald was 14 years old and had some serious troubles that might have affected him psychosomatically. But undergoing exorcisms repeatedly are not fun for anybody, obviously.
0: Yeah. When you say repeatedly, how many different attempted exorcisms were there?
1: Well, there's been a lot of legends and misinformation about the real case. And I would say there was zero in Maryland.
0: Mm-hmm.
1: His aunt had lived in St. Louis, a St. Louis suburb.
0: Right.
1: So the family took Ronald to St. Louis, I guess because of the connection with the aunt. And there he did undergo several exorcisms. It's unclear how many he underwent, but that's where he underwent the real exorcisms, Catholic exorcisms. Because before that, the family had brought in a powwow healer to do a demon cleansing for him. And that was before the Catholics showed up. So that's what I found really interesting, is that the family was already primed, sort of, to believe a supernatural occurrence.
0: Yeah. I think about in the Catholic Church, and this is, you're talking about 1949, roughly, this is when this is going on in St. Louis, is that right?
1: Right, 1949.
0: Yeah, okay. Knowing what we would know in 1949, there's a lot of unexplainable things. In the Catholic Church, of course, very well connected. If you're part of the church, I got to imagine you're calling a priest. If you're a parent and your kid's starting to show some of these different signs, that's not going to be uncommon. I would almost think that if you're a priest and you're called to these sort of situations, I don't know how many other examples of exorcisms they would have had up until that point, but this would have blown these priests away, some of the different stories that they're hearing, if it's depicted the same way it is in the movie.
1: Oh, absolutely. And it's funny that you bring that up, because the two main exorcists were rookies. They had never done anything like this before. And when they finally got the go-ahead, the green light, archdiocese, they actually had to have manuals in hand. They were basically doing on-the-job training.
0: Yeah, so, good luck with that. What about some of these things we saw in the movie? So what would the priest have walked into in a situation like this? Because, you know, in the movie we see her in the bed and, you know, they're trying to examine and understand the situation. And there's a lot of, you know, foul language and, you know, grotesque things that are going on. What would, in this case, in the real life case, what would the priest have walked into? What would they have seen?
1: I think that's about right. I think Blatty took some of the movie material from an earlier exorcism case in Erling, Iowa, which I think was in the 1920s. He considered the case suspect, but he still used some of the things that happened there, and that happened to be a young woman. So he applied some of that to the Honkeller case and made the exorcist. But that's about right. The woman in Erling, Iowa, supposedly vomited, just like in the movie with Linda Blair. And the cursing, prodigious physical strength, that kind of thing. And so I think you got it on the head. You hit it on the head. That's exactly what they'd be walking into with this poor kid, who either was the victim of poltergeist or he had a serious mental disorder, essentially.
0: Right. Well, even so, how old was the kid at the time in this case?
1: 14. He was 14 years old.
0: 14. Okay. It's 1949. It's a 14-year-old. I think about what kids today are exposed to. They have the internet. Like, they can learn some things that they shouldn't learn at that age. I don't know what he would have been exposed to that would have, you know, perhaps given him certain vocabulary or understandings in the world that a 14-year-old may not have experienced up until that point. So I'm guessing some of these priests would have heard and seen some things that an average 14-year-old would have no idea about that may have tipped them off. There could have been something else going on here, something supernatural.
1: Yeah, that's a good point, because I'm not a believer in this being a demonic possession case, but that, what you just said is one of the only things that gives me pause, is how in 1949, there's no internet, there's no cable TV, there's no TV, there's no television whatsoever.
0: Right.
1: How does this kid pick this stuff up and then, you know, blurt it out to the priests in rabid fashion, right? He's angry, he's thrashing about, he's powerful, etc. And that really is the only reason I would think that I could change my mind about this case. But it's true. On the other hand, there were some, you know, cheesy possession Hollywood movies in the 40s. But, you know, the movies don't circulate back then like they do now. You know,
0: The movies. Well, what kind of movies? Like, give me, because you said you studied the horror genre. What kind of movies would have been available at that time that I guess he could have been exposed to, or at least the concept of some of these movies? If you saw a poster, for example, what was available at that point?
1: Well, there was, you know, let's just say he started going to movies when he was 10 or 11 or something like that. Then the most obvious ones are, you know, the Draculas from Universal, which has a Catholic underpinning, even though that may sound strange. There were the movies by Val Lewton that came out in the 40s. The Seventh Victim, for example, is about a satanic cult.
0: Mm-hmm.
1: And I think there was a ghost movie, a couple of ghost movies. The Uninvited
0: mm-hmm.
1: was one. And okay. Rebecca by Hitchcock. She is sort of, you know, it's a red herring, but she's sort of possessed in the movie, et cetera. So
0: yeah.
1: There's that. There are also a couple of novels whose, you know, long forgotten novels whose names even I have forgotten. But you're right. You're right. There wasn't enough in the air, in the cultural air.
0: Source material.
1: Yeah. Exactly.
0: Because, you know, there's only a certain amount of things that they know. Like, if my kid comes home and says something that I've never heard them say, the first thing I'd be like, where did you learn that? Where did you hear that from? Who did you hear that from?
1: Right.
0: I would have to do a little bit of a forensic analysis to try to figure out the source of it. Because if it was something that they heard from school, okay, now we got to talk about it. If it was something they found on YouTube, all right, I guess we're not watching YouTube anymore. You know, so when you're that age in 1949, you know, there has to be a source for some of it, but if you're talking to the point where you don't know where the source is coming from and they're saying things that even the parents can't track down, that's very troubling. By the way,
1: yeah.
0: I want to make sure mm-hmm. people know how to find your book, The Devil Inside, The Dark Legacy of the Exorcist. If they wanted to find that, where can they go?
1: Amazon.com, where everybody goes, right?
0: Isn't that something you say? So you had to go back and look at your own book to try to recall your memory during that time, because it's amazing, and you probably have refound certain aspects of it that you've forgotten about. Maybe we'll talk about that after the break. And, you know, just a little note for our listeners here, I think we may have to try to recall you again. The audio quality it's a little bit muddy here, so I think during the break, Carlos, we're going to call you back and we're going to try to get you on the other side of this break. We'll try to improve our line here just a little bit. So anyone here listening that's saying that the audio quality is a little bit off, we're going to fix that here on Coast to Coast AM. If you want to give me an email, ryanrecker@coasttocoastam.com. Our guest is the author of the book, The Devil Inside, The Dark Legacy of the Exorcist, Carlos Acevedo. We'll continue with him on Coast to Coast AM.

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9: This evening, skies will continue to clear out and temperatures will drop fast. We're looking at overnight lows in the low 50s with those northwesterly winds starting to calm. They'll stick around for our Sunday, but at just 5 to 10 miles per hour. We have a lot of sunshine on our hands for tomorrow as well that will keep highs in the mid-70s. With your storm track forecast, I'm meteorologist Emma Hippus.

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1: And our subject matter for the first couple of hours is the book, The Devil Inside, The Dark Legacy of the Exorcist, and author Carlos Acevedo. 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All right, we'll continue with our guest, Carlos Acevedo, coming up after the break. The Devil Inside is his book, The Dark Legacy of the Exorcist. 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
1: And welcome back to Coast AM. I'm your host, Ryan Recker. If you want to email us, ryanrecker at coasttocoastam.com. He's the author of The Devil Inside, The Dark Legacy of the Exorcist. Carlos Acevedo, thank you so much for joining us again tonight.
5: Thanks. I hope this audio is better.
1: I think it is better. I don't know what was happening before, but I don't think I was alone. I think some of the listeners, sometimes it just happens that way where just how it goes. The line gets a little muddied, but I think we got it fixed. You know, I wanted to go back to this case from 1949. And, you know, he's 14 years old. All this stuff is happening. And I wanted to bring up some things that were depicted in the movie The Exorcist, things like speaking a different language. Any right. evidence that happened in real life?
5: In real life, one of the priests, or he was a Jesuit seminarian at the time, his name was Walter Halloran. And years later, he said that Ronald had not spoken any language other than Latin. And he believed that Ronald had picked up the Latin and was mimicking the priest at the bedside.
1: I see.
5: So other than that, no. No. And Walter Halloran is an interesting father, interesting fellow, because he denies that it was demonic possession completely.
1: Oh, so he thinks the kid was just mimicking what he thought would be possession, or what did he think was going on?
5: Well, he didn't specify that, but the people who spoke to him, you know, believe the kid was seriously troubled. He might have had a kind of like Munchausen syndrome, what they call Munchausen syndrome, or he might have had something else like histrionic personality disorder, that kind of thing. You know, being the center of attention and receiving sympathy or victim status, you know, for people who suffer from that, it becomes obsessive. And people will go to great lengths to achieve those goals, as strange as it sounds to us. And some of these lengths include excruciating pain and discomfort. And when they talk about Ronald being prodigiously strong, the father said, yeah, he punched me in the face, but he wasn't Mike Tyson, is what he said, basically.
1: Sure. I mean, I've seen some 14-year-olds in today's terms that it would be like Mike Tyson. I mean, these kids grow up pretty fast today. But okay, going back to like some of the scratchings, the marks, the words that may have been carved. Any evidence of that?
5: Well, that's a very interesting question, because he did have scratches and marks, but there was a diary. Written by Father John Bishop, who was there in St. Louis, and his diary began on March 9th, 1949. And he wrote in his diary that he saw Ronald scratch himself with the word hell. And that troubled me, obviously. And there are other unexplained scratches. Father Halloran said that there were no words when he saw Ronald and was part of the exorcism. But one thing that most people don't point out, and you don't really read anywhere, is that Ronald was on barbitol, which is barbiturate. And one of the side effects of barbitol is extreme skin rashes. So that's always a possibility.
1: I see, that, yeah.
5: Yeah.
1: So that if he's on medication, that would indicate to me he's seen doctors. Did he see any psychiatrists before seeing the Catholic Church, or did he see any doctors after the fact? Do we know what other people may have seen him?
5: Well, this is the order that everything transpired. First, the aunt dies. The family holds a seance to contact the aunt. Then they bring in a Lutheran minister named Reverend Luther Schultz. Then they bring in a powwow healer for a demon cleansing. And you know, after that, the Lutheran minister succeeds in convincing them to actually take the kid to a doctor. So they took him to a doctor, and the doctor's the one who prescribed the barbitol. And then they took him to a psychiatrist for one session, and the psychiatrist said he seems perfectly normal. He's just a little bit high-strung. And that was essentially the extent of Ronald's ministrations until the Catholics showed up for the exorcism. So he did see a psychiatrist for one session, yes.
1: The psychiatrist might have been in over his head. I mean, from some of the things that we're seeing. But, you know, I guess I don't know what typical behavior of a 14-year-old boy would have been in 1949. I guess there could have been some strange behavior, but it also seems like they probably would have been quick to dismiss it, thinking that they don't want to overdiagnose these things. Like, almost in today's terms, because we're looking at it in 2026, we're quite many decades removed from what the standard practices were from a psychologist. So it's almost hard for me to understand what the parents were going through, what the doctors were going through, because it was just such a different time there that it almost seems like, in a way, I think, okay, the parents are doing everything they possibly can because they love their kid. And at the same time, I think, well, maybe they are projecting some of their own beliefs onto this, and that was interfering with the treatment the kid needed.
5: That is exactly what I think. The real problem for me is that, you know, we spoke about how did he pick up these phrases or these ideas, and I think it was from the people around him. Because immediately, I mean, first his aunt was a spiritualist who taught him how to use the Ouija board. And immediately after the aunt died, the mother says, oh, you're being haunted by your aunt. So she's a little superstitious, and the parents are both religious. And so they also held prayer circles for him, a Lutheran prayer circle. So right away, this kid is being couched in religious terms, religious and supernatural terms. And so immediately, if he's a malingerer or trying to play a victim, et cetera, he immediately knows how to cue that up.
1: Okay. What happens to, okay, the priests come in. And you see what was documented through that case. Mm-hmm. What immediately happens to the boy after that? Does things start to clear up? Do things get worse? Do they stay the same? Do they follow him? What do we know that happened afterwards?
5: Well, after he was returned to normal, which took about, I'm going to say it took about a month for him undergoing all these excruciating acts, which you know, to us, it may, you know, who would pretend to do such a thing, right? That's what we think. But we know there are people who insert foreign objects into their body so they can get surgery. There are people who are called, I guess, self-amputators, who want some of their limbs electively amputated. So we know that there's a possibility that people harm themselves, right? So the kid is cured, and after that, the family moves out of Cottage City, Maryland, because, you know, they don't want the publicity, right? Mm-hmm. So they're gone, and he apparently lives a very normal life, and he becomes an employee of NASA for 40 years.
1: And NASA?
5: Okay. Yeah.
1: Yeah.
5: Out of this world. And so no one ever hears from him again. People know who he is, and he was tracked down by some journalists, but he refuses to comment. And, you know, in those days, I guess the journalists were better, I don't know, but, you know, they left him alone. They didn't release his name and bother him any further. He wanted his privacy, and that was that.
1: Oh, wow. That is something else. I guess I didn't know that side of it. They don't have that in the movie, that I remember, at least.
5: But you know
1: so
5: what's
1: he
5: funny?
1: Goes and just, he lives a normal life after that and just doesn't want to talk about it, and they respect that. That's, to me, another strange thing that you never see in 2026.
5: Oh, exactly. He would have been hounded, I mean, like, you know, mercilessly, right? Every day, right?
1: TMZ would have sent a bus by his house in hopes that he would come out and wave to him.
5: Maybe two buses. A drone.
1: Maybe.
5: You know, all sorts of things. You know? But one thing that I found fascinating is he died in 2020. After, you know, a lifetime of anonymity. Right? I mean, nobody knew anything about him, essentially. But the New York Post tracked down what they called his companion. And they interviewed her. And I have a direct quote from her here about Ronald. She says, he said he wasn't possessed. It was all concocted. He said, I was just a bad boy.
1: Huh. You know, one person emailed in, Cameron was an email, said, read the rumors that this young teenager was well known as a trickster who loved to fool his mother and friends. So when I hear things like that, some quotes towards the end of the life, it was all made up. How much stock do you put into that? Do you look at that as just one data point into many, or do you put a little bit more weight into that?
5: I put a lot more weight into that because your caller is correct. There was a journalist in the late 90s named Mark Obsasnik who tracked down his childhood friends. And they all said Ronald was A, unpopular, but also a mischief maker. And his best friend said he was never exactly normal. That's almost a direct quote. And also called him a mean bastard.
1: Mm.
5: So, I mean, you know, not trying to cast aspersion on the dead or anything, but that's what they said. And, you know, teenagers, you know, they do weird things. Like, you know, I remember years ago reading about some kid who called in a bomb threat just so he didn't have to go to school, right?
1: Mm. Yeah.
5: You know, so.
1: People do that.
5: Yeah.
1: Teenagers, yeah, they don't necessarily make the best decisions, and they don't think of the ramifications, especially at that age, 14 at the time. I would think that at some point, if you're so committed to the act that you've made it your whole personality and you've gone through this trouble of calling in Lutherans and Catholics and psychologists and things, that you'd almost have to stay with it. But it sounds like he gave it up cold turkey and changed his life. I almost think that you would be remorseful if you look back at it and say, okay, that was a mistake, that you would apologize for it as opposed to not tell anyone about it.
5: Yeah, you know, I think that's a good point too. But then, I mean, he just wanted to get if it was just pretending, he just wanted to get past this. I mean, I don't blame him, right? I mean, I screwed up. I'm never going to do anything like that again. I just want to be normal for the rest of my life. And he was, because he lived, I guess, 66 more years.
1: Yeah.
5: 5 more years. So he was okay after that. But I do know that the reverend, the Lutheran reverend, Schultz, his theory was the boy had a favorite aunt, and I thought initially that he was doing all these things to attract attention, avoid going to school, get a trip to St. Louis, visit his favorite aunt, and obtain other multiple benefits. So that's what the minister thought. And on the other hand, there are plenty of people in the St. Louis hospital where Ronald underwent exorcisms who thought it was totally real.
1: Yeah. Well, they're experiencing something that they don't know what they're looking at. You're talking about inexperienced Catholic priests, too, so they don't know what's genuine and what may be someone pulling your leg. So they're trying to learn at the same time. So and they don't want to mock or disbelieve
5: right.
1: it because, you know, if it is genuine. So let's talk about, I know we're getting close to the end of the hour, but
5: that's a great point, though. I would love to touch on that point that you just made there.
1: Sure. Okay.
5: Because according to William Peter Blatty, who wrote the novel and the screenplay to the movie, very smart man, did his research in depth. Through his research, he found out that there were only 3 officially sanctioned exorcisms in the history of the United States up to the time he wrote the novel. 3. So the idea that these guys, the priests and whomever, didn't know what they were doing possibly or were awed by it, I think that's a good point.
1: Well, I want to go to the actual movie and the release of it, and there was a lot of some controversy. Of course, the movie itself controversial based on some of the things that were depicted in it, very sensationalized. So when they talk about the movie itself, where people would see it and they'd feel sick after watching it, or they would faint or they would walk out, any evidence that you found that those things were happening in mass at movie theaters during that time?
5: That is absolutely true. 100% true. People fainted. They vomited. They fled. They fled the movie theater. And one of my theories is the movie made so much money when it first came out because people kept going back to see if they can make it to the end. So they bought extra tickets, you know, another ticket. They went back the next week. Can I make it this time? Can I make it through this time? That is absolutely correct. Although I would say the Exorcist crew were very much into gimmick marketing.
1: Mm-hmm.
5: And they probably had help along the way, you know, because horror movies had a history of that kind of gimmick. For example, Dracula planted stories, the Universal who filmed Dracula, planted stories in the newspapers about women fainting in the audience, and they actually went so far as to place ambulances in front of the theaters so in case anybody fainted and they had to be carried out. But it is true. I mean, people were not ready in 1973 and 1974 for this kind of thing. Absolutely not.
1: That type of marketing is genius. I absolutely love that, by the way. It's old school in a way. But going back to the horror movies of its time, and it becomes popular, and it gets into the news, and people are talking about it. There's a buzz around it. Is it possible that maybe the reaction people got was because this could have been the first horror movie they've ever seen? They were not familiar with the genre, and it was just so shocking to them that it just overwhelmed them.
5: That's basically it there. Here's the issue with The Exorcist that people don't keep in mind. This was a mainstream, mega blockbuster film. Most horror films after Rosemary's Baby were disreputable. They went into the grindcore theaters, they went into urban centers, and, you know, people in, you know, Springfield were not going to go see Last House on the Left, you know?
1: Right.
5: The corpse grinder, right? So this audience was completely unprepared because it was a Warner Brothers film, it was based on a number one bestseller, and it had a lot of hype.
1: Yes. Well, are you ready to take some calls from our listeners in the next hour?
5: I might have to do some push-ups.
1: The book is on Amazon, The Devil Inside, The Dark Legacy of the Exorcist. And if you want to know something about maybe the true story behind it, the movie itself, if you want to talk about horror movies or just in general with Carlos Acevedo, this would be a great time for you to call in. We'll start lining up some of your phone calls. If you want to email us, ryanrecker@coasttocoastam.com. Again, the book is called The Devil Inside. You can find it now. Carlos Acevedo will continue with him after the break on Coast to Coast AM. Don't go anywhere.

0: 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So I answered. 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
3: Under threat again. I'm Angelo Bavaro, Fox News. Another tropical storm is marching toward Hawaii, where residents are still dealing with the aftermath of Hurricane Lala.
4: Tropical storm Moke is making its way toward the Big Island, and we're expecting upwards to a foot, maybe even more, of rain. That will all start tonight to last all through Sunday, and a remnant on Monday. The problem with all of this is if you have first responders, government officials on the ground trying to shore up the highway there that runs on the coastline. They're still trying to get into communities that have been affected by Lala a week ago, and now more rain on the way. Good news, if there is any for this latest, is the rest of the islands will likely not take significant impacts. Maui could see 1 to 4 inches, but nothing like last weekend. The big concern is the east side of the Big Island, Hilo to the south.
3: That is Fox Weather's Robert Ray. Canada has set retaliatory tariffs after trade talks with the U.S. collapsed.
5: The U.S. has announced it will have a 50% tariff on as many as $20 billion worth of Canadian products after these negotiations failed. And then Canada, in response, is imposing these retaliatory tariffs that the Canadian Prime Minister says will begin on September 8th.
6: We were willing to drop our remaining retaliatory tariffs on strategic sectors, particularly steel, aluminum, and autos, if the United States substantially lowered theirs to levels that made it economic for Canadian companies to export to the United States.
5: Now, Carney said that he called off the negotiations and that Canada could not agree to the U.S.'s new terms.
3: That is Fox's Alex Hogan. Carmelo Anthony will not get a new trial, a Texas judge denying that teen's request. Anthony was convicted in the 2025 deadly stabbing of another teen, Austin Metcalf, at a track meet. 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
3: President Trump is pushing to meet with North Korean Supreme Leader Kim Jong-un after scaling back training exercises with South Korea.
10: The Pentagon confirmed Wednesday the annual U.S.-South Korea military exercises will end 6 days early. The president has called the exercises costly and cited his personal relationship with Kim Jong-un.
11: The fact that I get along with him, that's a good thing, not a bad thing. He has 57 very powerful nuclear weapons.
10: The president also linked his decision to South Korea's refusal to support the U.S. effort against Iran. North Korea said Wednesday it still sees the scaled-back drills as a provocation and denied any contact between Trump and Kim.
3: Fox's Rich Etzen. A federal judge has struck down a Trump administration immigration policy.
12: A U.S. district court judge vacated the policy which stopped processing visas from 75 countries. The Trump administration says immigrants from those nations were likely to require public assistance in the U.S. The countries included Afghanistan, Iran, Somalia, and Russia. The judge said it was contrary to the Immigration and Nationality Act. Two nonprofits challenged the administration's policy, along with 11 individuals, six of whom had family members who had been refused visas. The State Department wouldn't comment directly on the decision, but said the administration is protecting the American people by upholding the highest standards of screening and vetting visa applicants. Daria Albinger, Fox News.
3: The Freedom 250 Grand Prix set to take over Washington, D.C. on Sunday. Transportation Secretary Sean Duffy on Fox News Live.
13: When Roger Penske called the president, Roger Penske is a legend. When Roger called the president and the president's like, hell yes, we are in, we're going to do it. And the rest is history. We had an executive order and it brought us to this amazing day that we're going to celebrate America's 250th birthday.
3: That event expected to attract 140,000 people. I'm Angelo Bavaro and this is Fox News.
14: This evening, skies will continue to clear out and temperatures will drop fast. We're looking at overnight lows in the low 50s with those northwesterly winds starting to calm. They'll stick around for our Sunday, but at just 5 to 10 miles per hour. We have a lot of sunshine on our hands for tomorrow as well. That will keep highs in the mid-70s. With your storm track forecast, I'm meteorologist Emma Hippis.
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1: And I'm seeing some good emails coming in about The Exorcist and its legacy. Ryan Recker at coasttocoastam.com. One person said, I'm impressed by Carlos Acevedo's openness to all the possibilities in the case. And I think really that's what it's about. And that's something I respect about Coast to Coast in a way. You're open to certain ideas and possibilities of this world that are sometimes unexplainable, and then sometimes they are explainable, and you're open to that possibility too. And you want to hear both sides, and you want to make up your mind for yourself in what you believe and what you don't believe. And that's why we present a lot of different things to you with different opinions and different viewpoints. I just want to know the truth. I think that you as well just want to know the truth. But man, I'll tell you, a movie like The Exorcist, what a story. And what are the real things behind it? What aren't? The devil inside, the legacy, the dark legacy of The Exorcist. And author Carlos Acevedo is with us this hour. If you have a question for him, maybe anything you wanted to know about the true story, the movie, the things that may have been sensationalized, the things that have been disproven, or maybe you just want to give your own take on it or your own opinion on it, feel free to give us a call because we will take your calls with Carlos Acevedo. Coming up next on Coast to Coast AM.
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0: And welcome back to Coast AM. I'm Ryan Recker. If you want to email me, ryanrecker at coasttocoastam.com. Getting some good emails in for our guest. He's the author of The Devil Inside, The Dark Legacy of the Exorcist, Carlos Acevedo. Are you ready to take some calls from listeners?
1: I'm ready.
0: Okay. How about we start with east of the Rockies, and Eddie is in West Tennessee. Eddie, you're on Coast to Coast AM with Carlos Acevedo. Go ahead.
2: Thanks for taking my call. And, Carlos, thank you for being part of this program, and thanks for letting me be part of this wonderful program. And thanks to Donna. She's such a great screener and a very pleasant person. Could be a lot worse. I have her worse. But my question is, I saw this movie in 73. I was 16 years old. Didn't know what in the world to expect. Devout Christian, always born and raised in the church. My quick question is, you spoke to this boy being very a mean SOB and just the way he was and how he made all this up. And you said people in the hospital said they thought it was real. I think professionals have a way of knowing when things are real, just like you had a lady on one night that was these spirits were getting inside her and other people, the police officer saw it. So it had to be real because it wasn't something made up. That's my opinion. But my question is, why, if it was a little boy in this movie, why in the movie they use a little girl and not use a little boy? And I'll take my answer off the air. Thank you.
3: Thanks for your call, Eddie. That's a good question. William Peter Blatty, who wrote the novel, said that he chose a little girl to protect the identity of Ronald a little further, a little more than that. But I suspect it's because girls and women in peril has a long-standing tradition in horror and melodrama movies, like The Perils of Pauline from the teens or whatever, right? The final girl in horror movies today. And I think it would raise audience sympathy even more if it's like this helpless, cute 12, 13-year-old girl who's undergoing all these sadistic tortures, basically. And I think that's essentially why he did it. And he had every right because, as a novelist, he has dramatic license, and, it worked. I mean, would it have been a hit if it was a boy? It's possible, but you would have had to find a boy who was as good an actor as Linda Blair was in The Exorcist.
0: Right. I mean, you think about that role, and, whew, man, did she nail it. Going back to something you said in the first hour, Carlos, was, it's kind of interesting because this was a major film studio that put this out. This was Warner Brothers. Do you think that was kind of a weird, I know it was an adaptation from a novel and it was a very popular novel, but for Warner Brothers and a big motion picture studio to back it and to be that extreme with it, was that out of the ordinary at the time, do you think?
3: Well, that is a good question because the film was produced against the background of the new Hollywood, when the studios were, gambling on anything and everything at the time. And what really opened the floodgates for The Exorcist was Rosemary's Baby, which, if you remember, it wasn't that extreme, but there was, a rape scene in it, and there was the double baby at the end, etc. And that was a blockbuster hit. And the other issue is William Friedkin, the director, had carte blanche because his previous movie was a blockbuster and had won Academy Awards. So the fact that Warner backed it makes perfect sense in 1972, 73, etc. You can't do that today. And you couldn't do it 5 or 6 years before The Exorcist came out. So it came out at the exact proper time.
0: Mm. 70s, that was a wild time. That was before my time. I grew up in the 80s, so this would have been before me. But, yeah, the 70s had some wild movies.
3: Yeah, and that's an interesting thing, too, because, Eddie, who just called, said he was 16 years old when he saw The Exorcist. And there's no way you should let a 16-year-old watch The Exorcist, right? Right?
0: Well, so 16 seems about the right time, right? Like, you're a teenager, you're in high school, and I know it was pretty extreme, but 16 seems like the age that would be prime for that type of audience.
3: Yeah, that's interesting because the time, critics, observers all said The Exorcist needs a rated X rating. It needs to be rated X.
0: Okay.
3: And it wasn't.
0: Yeah.
3: And that's part of the reason why so many people freaked out. Because, you know, rated X movies, you know what they are, right? Last Tango in Paris, Deep Throat, you know. So people can be, you know, scared of going to an X-rated movie. They can be aware. They can say, oh, no, I'm not in the mood for some, like, adult-oriented film. And so they went to this R movie, and they got their heads blown off, basically.
0: Yeah. Well, it's, you know, when you think of that designation, you think more pornographic than you do violence and, you know, extreme situations, things like that. So it kind of has its other stigma attached to it. Let's take another call.
3: But think about it, Ryan. Midnight Cowboy won an Oscar, and it was X.
0: Oh, you know, forgot about that. Won an Oscar. Which Oscar? Do you remember which one it won?
3: I think it was Best Picture.
0: Was it Best Picture?
3: Yeah,
0: all right.
3: It was X. You know, Carnal Knowledge was rated X.
0: I don't even know if they make those movies anymore. Is that designation even around anymore? I don't know.
3: That's a good question. I don't think.
0: Well, it would be trying to justify that, you know, as a teenager. Mom, please, it's going to win an Oscar. All right, let's go. First-time caller line. Hank is in Sherman Oaks, California. Hank, you're on Coast to Coast AM. Go ahead.
1: Hi, good evening. Gentlemen, in the 1970s, there was several movies that came out, like The Omen, similar to the movie you're all talking about. However, at that time, the people in New York got really upset about, what is this? Are these people among us? And the Archbishop of Canterbury, his name was Michael Ramsey, set up a meeting with the local press at the Riverside Church. And he had a discussion with him about his thoughts about these type of entities, let's call it. I asked him flat out, are there such people as demons? And his answer back to me was, yes, I think that I have met the most evil people in the world, and some of them are not of this world. And so you can take it for what he said. But it was a direct comment from a man who ran the Episcopal Church.
0: Okay. Very good. Thank you, Hank. Carlos, okay, so let's go to the priest side again, because we talked about this just briefly before. But they believe they're experiencing something true and genuine. They believe they've come face-to-face in some of these exorcisms with demons themselves. You know, I don't know if this one case that kind of was the exorcist was based out of, where, you know, after the fact they might have alluded to it was put on, but it seems like that shouldn't take away from genuine experiences that some of these priests may have had where they believe they were meeting genuine demons.
3: Well, right. I mean, you know, people who believe, it puts me in mind of what William Peter Blatty said when he found out about the Hung Keller case. He said that he was biased by training and religion to believe in demonic possession. So, you know, to be a priest is a lifetime of indoctrination in certain beliefs, essentially, and they're not easy to let go. I think that there are a lot of troubled people out there, and sometimes things get carried away, essentially.
0: Yeah. Well, I'm going to mispronounce this name. West of the Rockies, I believe in Maui. Aesius, is that right?
4: Yeah.
0: Aesius. Wonderful.
4: Yes.
0: Thank you. Go ahead with your comment or question.
4: I heard, because I think the movie came out in 74. I was pretty young then. But anyways, I heard that Linda Blair, in one of the scenes, they was flopping up and down on the bed. They strapped her to a board, and they flopped her up and down. She broke her back, and they had to rush her to the hospital. I don't know if that's true or not, and hopefully she wasn't permanently injured from that. And I thought I also heard that one of the priests got hit by a car.
0: Mm.
3: Okay, thanks for calling and your question. Linda Blair was injured. She was injured in that stunt because, unlike today, that would be CGI today, obviously. That's what was called a practical effect, which means there actually is something happening. And so the puppet master behind the scenes pulling the contraption, the harness, pulled too hard and too savagely, and it did hurt her back pretty bad, actually. She wasn't hospitalized or anything, but she did hurt her back. And during research, I found a YouTube video of her, I guess in 1980, 1981, where she's teaching people how to, I guess it was yoga, to use yoga how to improve your back, because she still had back problems into the 80s. And funnily enough, Ellen Burstyn really got her back hurt during the stunt where she's punched in the face by Linda Blair and flies into the air onto the floor. She was pulled by the with the harness so hard that she really hurt her back. And she said that William Friedkin destroyed her back for her entire life. So
0: wow.
3: That was pretty bad, yeah.
0: You know, I saw Linda Blair is going to be part of this new Exorcist movie that's coming out next year, March of next year, called Martyrs. Have you seen that?
3: I've seen that she's still in the franchise, and that's cool because, I loved her when I was, 13, 14 years old, So I'm glad,
0: well, sure.
3: I'm glad that she's got work.
0: Yeah. Let's go east of the Rockies, and Sue is in North Carolina. Sue, you're on Coast to Coast AM. Go ahead.
5: Yes, hi. What a very wonderful, interesting guest.
3: Thank
5: yes,
3: you.
5: Yes. You're welcome. I had two questions real quick. First of all, the one doing the exorcism can other than Catholic, can it be any denomination of, priest, minister, reverend, any denomination? That's my first question. And my second one is, I remember seeing The Exorcist. Oh, my God, it was so scary. But the one that performs the exorcism, is that whole thing survivable? Do they survive exorcisms?
3: Okay, thank you for your question. The first question is, this is a specific type of exorcism for the film and the movie. It's a Catholic exorcism, which goes back hundreds of years, and it's codified in the Roman ritual. So specifically for the film, it's a Catholic exorcism, and only Catholics can do it. And that's pretty much why the Lutheran minister passed off the Hunkeller family to Catholics to get exorcised. But there are many, many exorcisms performed in deliverance ministries today, and actually across the country by many denominations, just not Catholic. And I think a few years ago, The Atlantic had a story about the explosion of exorcisms. So did Harper's Magazine and The New Yorker. So it's still going on in America, and you don't have to be a specific faith to get one, I guess, for lack of a better term. As far as your second question, there have been exorcists who say they have suffered, but then there are also exorcists who have done these rituals dozens of times. Like Malachi Martin, I guess, in the 70s was big.
0: Yeah.
3: And he Malachi Martin, and he did dozens of exorcisms, underground exorcisms, because I believe he was excommunicated from the church, if I'm not mistaken. He did plenty of them, and he seemed to be okay after that.
0: Right. Yeah, there's a fascinating, of course, with this show and going back to Art Bell, that was a very popular topic. I think we got time for one more call here before we go to break. We got a lot of other people waiting in line for the calls. Let's go to the wild card line. Ryan is in Oregon. You're on Coast to Coast AM. Go ahead.
6: Hey, thank you. I've listened for a long time. First time caller. The yoga talk made me think. You have to to be an exorcist, you need to continue practicing or exercising your exorcism. That just came to my mind. But I was also wondering if, Carlos, have you ever had any demonic attack or felt a presence in your work?
3: I'll tell you, exorcists do not lack for work. So there are far more people who want exorcisms than there are exorcists to do them. So I think they're always going to be in practice. It's not like a boxer who doesn't fight for like 2 years or whatever. Real exorcists are out there all the time. As far as demonic stuff for me, no, I've never had any kind of paranormal experience that I can think of anyway. But I do follow paranormal stuff. I have books about Bigfoot and Ghost Lab. I'm looking at it right now on my shelf and stuff like that. Maybe hopefully one day.
0: Yeah. A couple of email questions. Chuck emailed in and said, I remember my three older sisters went no less than 10 times each to see it. I'm guessing they liked it a whole bunch. That was a great comment. One person said, do you think the devil can cause depression? So outside of maybe perhaps demonic possession, something like that, kind of like you see in The Exorcism, there's other, I guess, wide range of things that people have claimed that demons could do to them.
3: This is true. This is definitely true. It's not just writhing in bed or having an infestation or anything like that. Medicine and science have not always been right. They've done weird things, right?
0: Oh, yeah.
3: Think of malaria therapy or insulin shock treatment. Lobotomies, right?
0: Oh, sure. Yeah, there's a lot of examples. For the sake of going to break, we're going to try to get some more of your calls coming in after. We got some more emails I want to try to read. And our guest here is Carlos Acevedo in his book, The Devil Inside, The Dark Legacy of the Exorcist. We're talking about The Exorcist, exorcisms, the myths, the legends, the truths. Call in your questions. We'll take some more of those coming up after the break. If you want to email me, RyanRecker at coasttocoastam.com. 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
3: There he goes again. 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
3: That's what we all want.
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9: This evening, skies will continue to clear out and temperatures will drop fast. We're looking at overnight lows in the low 50s with those northwesterly winds starting to calm. They'll stick around for our Sunday, but at just 5 to 10 miles per hour. We have a lot of sunshine on our hands for tomorrow as well. That will keep highs in the mid-70s. With your storm track forecast, I'm meteorologist Emma Hippus.

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1: 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Carlos Acevedo is the author of The Devil Inside, The Dark Legacy of the Exorcist. 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Carlos Acevedo, our guest, will continue more questions and comments for him. 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I think we may have one wild card line open at this time. 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
4: I coughed, and I coughed until I choked 24 hours a day. I couldn't even walk across my floor without literally coughing until I was gassed. So I saw three different pulmonologists, and they could do nothing. Someone had mentioned to me about a product that President Reagan had taken. I ordered it within 1 week. 1 week, my coughing has stopped since I've taken the carnivora. 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It just stopped it."
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0: And welcome back to Coast to Coast AM. I'm Ryan Recker. If you want to email me, ryanrecker@coasttocoastam.com. A couple of emails coming in. Nancy in L.A. said her parents took her to see The Exorcist when it came out. She was 12 years old and saw it on Easter Sunday. And she said she looked like Linda Blair at the time. What a time to see that movie. Joining us here is the author of The Devil Inside, The Dark Legacy of The Exorcist, Carlos Acevedo. Thank you for joining us again. Are you ready to take some more calls from listeners?
1: Yes, I am.
0: Okay. Let's go east of the Rockies, and Gina is in Pensacola, Florida. Gina, you're on Coast to Coast AM. Go ahead.
2: Hi, yes. I saw it when I was about 17 years old, and it just really, really freaked me out. I mean, I was just having nightmares daily. It was hard to sleep. It really changed me, and I started talking to God a lot more. But my question is, really, did you see or do you know of a lot more exorcisms coming around to different churches and priests after that movie? And I'll take your answer off on air.
1: Thanks for your question. After that movie, after the movie came out and it caused a lot of ruckus, hundreds and hundreds of people asked for exorcisms, and hundreds of them thought that they were possessed at the time. And I actually have a quote from Reverend John Ward Bishop, the Los Angeles Diocese. He said, "The devil is the in thing today. Some people are starting to believe they have been possessed by the devil simply by reading the book or watching the film." So even then, it was an issue of people possibly being suffering from contagion from the movie, right? And yeah, exorcisms jumped up after that.
0: Influenced by it, or a way, it could get into your psyche. When a movie or a book comes out, it becomes very easy to be influenced by those things, and then you have to try to figure out, you know, what is behind it. Is it just that you read it, associated yourself with it, or whatever it may be? And I'm guessing there's probably a lot of priests that field calls after that, or maybe concerned parents that went to their Catholic church to talk to them about this movie. They probably had to become well-versed in not only the book but the movie at that time so they can answer some questions.
1: Yes. Well, look, Jason Miller, the actor who played Father Karras in the movie, was stopped in the street by complete strangers and who asked him, you know, "Can you give me an exorcism? Can you save me?" You know, and supposedly he stopped going out for a while because it was too much, you know. And he tried to explain to people. Yeah, he tried to explain to people, "Listen, I'm an actor. I'm not a priest. I don't know anything about this."
0: Yeah. All right, let's go to the wild card line, and Carl is in Charlotte, North Carolina. Carl, you're on Coast to Coast AM. Go ahead.
3: Hey, how are you guys doing tonight?
0: Great.
1: Good, thanks.
3: Good. Can you hear me good? Well,
0: we got you.
3: Yeah, I like the movie. And Ryan, I've never talked to you. How do you spell your last name? R-E-C-K-E-R?
0: We put a W in front of it, and you got it. W-R-E-C-K-E-R. So Ryan Recker, if you're trying to email me, yeah, ryanrecker@coasttocoastam.com.
3: Yeah, first time talking to you, but a long-time listener. Yeah, I know I didn't get to see the movie. I was only 15 when it came out. Who would take a 12-year-old to an R-rated movie in 1974? I don't understand those people.
1: X-rated.
3: No
1: X-rated movie.
3: X.
0: Yeah.
1: It was X.
3: I know one of my classmates went. She went with a guy from high school, and somehow they got in, and she couldn't stop talking about it. And I was raised Catholic all my life. I don't remember us talking a lot about it. I think, in fact, people didn't want, in our church, we just kept doing our thing, you know, and people, it didn't really cause that I can remember. I was a freshman in high school, but, and if you think about it, those actors, none of them were really big names. Max von Sydow, didn't he play the older priest?
1: Yes, and he was Jesus in the movie, if I remember.
3: But I love horror movies, and he was a famous actor. But mm-hmm. And then I Googled Jason Miller one time, and he did a lot of like local playhouse stuff, but he never really became a big star. Ellen Burstyn, kind of, you know, and they became more infamous than famous, I think. But let me ask you a quick question.
1: Sure.
3: And there's a Ouija board scene in the beginning of the movie, too, if I remember. So I think they kind of might infer that that's how the possession started. And do you know the, they call it a subliminal cut, but you can see it. It's like a scary face when Father Karras is having the dream about his dead mother. I think it's after she had passed, coming up out of the subway. They have like a subliminal cut of a real scare. It almost looks like a mask from Scream.
1: Oh, yeah, that's a great scene. That's absolutely nightmare-type material that, you know, they call them subliminals. Friedkin called it a subliminal. It's actually a flash cut, not to sound like a jerk. But, you know, subliminal, you can't see a subliminal. And that it acts on your subconscious. But I do want to mention that the movie was not X, it was R, but it should have been X, is what I meant. I just want to make that
0: sure.
1: clear. But, yeah, Jason Miller never made it big. Ellen Burstyn did make it pretty big. She won a lot of awards. I guess the worst, I mean, maybe not the worst, but, the worst things that happened were to Linda Blair, whose career sort of went downhill, and she was busted for cocaine possession and marijuana possession at one time. And so she had a lot of problems. She was a very heavy drinker, and she started using drugs as a teenager. Mm. So she had some problems.
0: Well, it's tough with those young actors, you know, when they get that level of fame, and there's a lot of pressures that go on to it. It could be very difficult for many.
1: Oh, yeah,
0: Let's go west of the Rockies, and JC is in Nebraska. You're on Coast to Coast AM. Go ahead, JC.
4: Hey, good morning, Ryan. Great show tonight, and Carlos, you knocked it out of the park. Awesome.
1: Oh, thank you. Appreciate it.
4: Yes, sir. And I just I saw the movie when I was 14, actually, and I still get the heebie-jeebies from it, so it was a very well-made movie. I just got one question for you. You're probably the person to answer this question. I keep hearing through the grapevines, and I read about it, that Shirley MacLaine's daughter went through an exorcism. Have you ever heard of that, and she was a consultant in that movie?
1: Okay, so that's a good question, and there's a good story behind that. Shirley MacLaine and William Peter Blatty were really good friends. They were really, really good friends. And Shirley got her producer to make an offer for The Exorcist, and Blatty turned it down because it was too cheap, essentially. So they lost their friendship when Blatty started talking about her daughter. And that's where that rumor got started from. Her daughter did not have an exorcism, and Shirley MacLaine threatened to send Blatty a cease and desist to stop talking about her and to stop talking about her daughter, and linking them with the exorcism, with the Exorcist, the film, because she was getting teased at school, et cetera, and so forth. So there's a lot of, like, branches that come out of this film, a lot of negative branches that come out of this film. And Shirley MacLaine losing her friendship with Blatty was one of them. She actually said once, "I met the devil, and his name is William Peter Blatty."
0: Oh, no. Okay. Let's take a call east of the Rockies. David is in Dallas, Texas. David, you're on Coast to Coast AM with Carlos Acevedo. Go ahead.
5: Hello.
0: We got you, David. Go ahead.
5: What's up, brother? Well, I live in El Paso, but I'm a truck driver. And since I'm sitting there, because I love George Norrie, and so I'm sitting there, I clicked on to listen to this exorcism stuff, and that's what I'm listening to. I didn't know what was going on, but my question was, this Gabriel, I don't know if he's a Catholic dude, but he's done the most exorcisms in the world.
0: What was his name?
5: His first name is Gabriel. His first name is Gabriel.
1: I can't remember his last name.
5: It starts with an A.
1: Amarth.
0: Amarth. Yeah, okay. Yes.
1: Yeah. That's interesting because William Friedkin actually made a documentary about Father Amarth. Because Friedkin never got over the whole idea of exorcism, etc., and faith. But yeah, Father Amarth has performed hundreds of them, which brings me back to an earlier caller who wondered if you needed to be, have exercise to be an exorcist. And so that guy is clearly never out of shape as far as exorcisms go.
0: Yeah, no kidding. That seems like a tough gig if, let's say, you're assigned to that and have to field the calls, the letters, to try to travel to I guess, handle that. I think there is someone still at the Vatican that handles those, right? The official cases?
1: Oh, yes. Yes, absolutely.
0: Yeah.
1: Yeah, as I mentioned before, there are more, there's more demand for exorcisms than there are actual exorcists.
0: Right. There's a lot of tough and crazy things in this world today that we're faced with, and I can see why some people would definitely want some help. And would you want to observe an exorcism if given the chance? Would you want to be in the room to see how that's conducted?
1: Absolutely not. There's a few reasons for that. First, to me, that's like a private matter. Mm-hmm. And I remember, I guess it was 1990 when 2020 aired a, quote, exorcism, end quote, live on TV with the young girl. And I remember reading in my research how some of the priests were outraged that this girl was allowed to be shown, displayed on television, national television, no less. And they also all agreed that she was clearly mentally disturbed. So I don't want to see anybody suffer in general.
0: Okay. An email from Jason in Maryland said, please ask Carlos if he's familiar with the Annalise Michelle case, and if so, is there any difference between that case and the one in The Exorcist? I think it's Annalise Michelle.
1: Yeah, Annalise Michelle was a German.
0: Michelle.
1: Mm-hmm. Yes, she could be German or maybe even Swiss. She was a young woman who, this is a very, very sad, distressing case, who was already diagnosed with epilepsy and possible psychotic disorder, who unfortunately got exorcisms instead of professional help, and she ultimately starved to death while undergoing a series of exorcisms. I believe they made a film about that maybe 20 years ago.
0: Okay.
1: Very distressing.
0: Another email from Stephanie. Are exorcisms and deliverance the same thing? So are there things similar to exorcisms that she may be referring to?
1: Absolutely. Baptists and what they call deliverance ministries all perform non-Catholic exorcisms, which is the driving out of demons. And you know, there was a time when Lutherans exorcised babies at their baptisms, or, you know, when they were young. That was part of the ritual, but they gave that up hundreds of years ago. But yes, they are similar but different. They just have different religious denominations, essentially.
0: Okay.
1: And the deliverance ministries are a lot, you know, they're not formal. Let's put it that way.
0: Okay. We're going to go back to the wild card line, and Jim is in New York. Jim, you're on Coast to Coast AM. Go ahead.
6: Hello. Thanks for taking my call. I'd like to ask the guest, we always hear about exorcisms, removing demons and all the stuff that happens with that. Well, my question basically is, does Lucifer ever appear to people, possess people personally, or does he just send in his crew there, the demons, to do the damage?
1: Well, I mean, that's a theological question. I don't think I'm qualified to answer that, but I have opinions.
0: Mm-hmm.
1: I would say that some of the skeptics in my research all said the same thing. Why this kid and, you know, 14-year-old kid in a town of 1,200 in the middle of nowhere, why would the devil waste his time doing that? And why would Satan would have much more destructive things on his mind than possessing little kids in the middle of nowhere? And I sort of agree with that. So that makes it seem, if you believed in devil forces and demon possession, that it would be a minion. That's the way I look at it.
0: Okay. You know, I saw this email from Brian, and I think this is in Mississippi, and basically said, if you go back to World War II, and a lot of people like to look at German technology during that time, and they say some specialized in devil technology. So is it possible that some of these people requiring exorcisms or requesting it may have been the victim of some sort of technological advancement where they were targeted?
1: Well, that's an interesting question. I would say that since there were so few of them between 1940 and 1971 when Blatty released his novel, remember, he could only find three in the entire United States history. Mm-hmm. Since there were so few of them, it's mostly a modern thing now. I doubt that it's some kind of technological weapon. Although, of course, the Nazis were very influenced by the occult. So anything is possible, but I would say no. In this case, no, because there just wasn't that many exorcisms.
0: Okay. Let's try to fit one more quick question in, and this is in Wildcard Line, Redwood City, California. Oberon, you're on Coast to Coast AM. Go ahead.
6: Yeah, thank you. I was just thinking that people who can do exorcisms are people who know the subject. I wouldn't put much faith and trust in some priest because they have a bad reputation to begin with. I think some of them even be possessed to begin with themselves. What do you think of that?
1: I guess that's a fair point. From my view is that I take from John Milton, the famous poet from the 1600s, and John Milton's famous line is, "The mind is its own place, and in itself can make a heaven of hell, a hell of heaven."
0: It's a great way to end our time together. The book is called The Devil Inside, The Dark Legacy of the Exorcist, and author Carlos Acevedo. If people wanted to find your book or maybe some of your other works, where can they go?
1: Amazon.com.
0: Nice and easy. That's an easy way to find it. I really enjoyed the conversation tonight, and I've learned a lot about some of the backstory and what happened after. Thank you so much for coming on. We really appreciate it.
1: Thank you, Ryan. Thank you for having me. Have a good evening.
0: And thanks to all the email questions and comments, RyanRecker@coasttocoastam.com is where you find it. And if you want to message me even after the show, I try to respond to those. 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Don't go anywhere.

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12: New sanctions for Iran. I'm Deborah Valentine, Fox News. Tensions over the Strait of Hormuz continue as President Trump declares more intense economic sanctions on Iran. Fox's Jonathan Hunt is in Tel Aviv, Israel.
13: Iran's leaders are issuing new statements hinting at what they claim will be a new post-war order in the Gulf, which could leave the U.S. sidelined. Iran's parliamentary speaker, Mohammad Ghalibaf, writing on X, quote, "We've received numerous messages from neighboring countries about shaping new security arrangements and economic cooperation in the region. The United States put the security of every single one of its allies at such risk through bullying and pure disregard for their interests for the sake of Israel." But the president, Masoud Pezeshkian, for instance, said that it might be time to, quote, end the war.
12: Treasury Secretary Scott Bessent is set to release new sanctions against Iran on Monday. Several civilians were killed in a Ukrainian shopping center as Russia and Ukraine continue to trade strikes. Fox's Jeff Paul has more.
14: Officials in Ukraine say overnight Russian drone and missile strikes killed at least 7 people. Those attacks happening just a day after Moscow pounded Kyiv and the surrounding region for hours, targeting a Ukrainian shopping center. At least 16 were killed in what's been an extremely devastating summer for Ukraine. The UN says last month they saw the most civilians killed or injured in Ukraine since the start of the war back in 2022. Ukrainian President Volodymyr Zelensky says they need more Patriot interceptors for defense. But stockpiles are running low due to the war in Iran and 4 years of war between Ukraine and Russia.
12: The current phase of massive full-scale invasion began in February 2022. 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
12: President Trump adding new 50% tariffs on Canada after trade talks collapsed. Fox's Alex Hogan has more from the White House.
4: The U.S. has announced it will have a 50% tariff on as many as $20 billion worth of Canadian products after these negotiations failed, and that Canada, in response, is imposing these retaliatory tariffs that the Canadian Prime Minister says will begin on September 8th.
17: We were willing to drop our remaining retaliatory tariffs on strategic sectors, particularly steel, aluminum, and autos. If the United States substantially lowered theirs to levels that made it economic for Canadian companies to export to the United States.
4: Now, Carney said that he called off the negotiations and that Canada could not agree to the U.S.'s new terms.
12: This past Friday, President Trump had claimed that the deal with Canada was moving along. Tropical storm Mokay is quickly moving towards Wise Big Island. It's forecast to bring severe conditions. The state was just hit by Hurricane Lala last week. Hawaii Governor Josh Green says he is already in talks with Homeland Security Secretary Mark Wayne Mullen about recovery resources that are expected to be needed after this storm.
18: You know, there's already at least $43 million of damaged infrastructure on the Big Island, another $4.6 million to homes at the very least. There's going to be a lot more to account for, and we will be there to provide recovery and resources, but it's going to take some time.
12: Governor Green says Mokay is expected to track past the southern side of the Big Island, bringing at least 5 to 10 inches of rain to some areas. Fire crews say a wildfire has already spread to nearly 3,000 acres near Lake Tahoe. The Hawk Fire, forcing evacuations in an estimated 1,000 homes in Nevada right near the California border, as high winds and low humidity are causing the fire to expand. At least 15,000 customers are without power. I'm Deborah Valentine. This is Fox News.
19: This evening, skies will continue to clear out and temperatures will drop fast. We're looking at overnight lows in the low 50s with those northwesterly winds starting to calm. They'll stick around for our Sunday, but at just 5 to 10 miles per hour. We have a lot of sunshine on our hands for tomorrow as well. That will keep highs in the mid-70s. With your storm track forecast, I'm meteorologist Emma Hippus.
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0: from coast to coast and worldwide on the internet, this is Coast to Coast AM with Ryan Recker. Now, here's Ryan.
1: Wow, that was a fun couple of hours, huh? All right, we have a guest here for this hour and next when we take some of your calls. He is someone that inherited with his wife Margie's Outdoor Store in Columbia River Gorge. It's outside of Portland. And there's a lot of paranormal reportings in that area. And they said, well, since we're kind of in the middle of it, how about we start documenting and we'll find a place to have people report what they see here. And they've received more than 450 reports of all kinds of different things, including some things you can see photos of online right now at coasttocoastam.com. James Shubsky is going to join us after the break. And if you want to see those photos, they're kind of interesting. Some of them are bones, and you can kind of see the structure of what it would look like. And the idea, it's kind of like a Black Panther type of creature. Some things that may just be in that region, that area. So we'll talk to James about that coming up after the break. Thanks to all the emails. Ryan Recker at coasttocoastam.com is how you email me. And it's funny the things that people respond to. We can ask questions to the guest, but sometimes I'll say things that I really don't think need responses. But so many people emailed me tips on how to book a hotel next time we go on a family vacation. I mentioned how you can't even find a decent hotel room under $100 anymore. I remember when I was younger, if you found a hotel that was over $100, that was a fancy hotel. Today, if you find a hotel under $100, that is not the type of place you'd want to take a family. That's what I've found so far. So people gave me all kinds of tips on that, talking about the family vacation and kids going back to school. I can't believe there's some kids already back to school. My kids are getting ready to go, and my wife couldn't be happier to get them out of the house. The summer has gone by quick. But whatever you want to email about, Ryan Recker at coasttocoastam.com. We're going to talk about some weird cryptids maybe you've never heard of coming up after the break with James Shubsky next on Coast to Coast AM.
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0: And welcome back to Coast AM. Joining us now is a U.S. Army infantry veteran, nationally certified search and rescue EMT. Not 5 years ago or so, James and his wife inherited Margie's Outdoor Store in the Columbia River Gorge. And there's a lot of stories from that region, paranormal reporting that goes on at the store where he's the center of it. Now more than 450 reports have come in. James Shubsky, thank you so much for joining us on Coast to Coast AM. James, are you there?
1: Yes, can you hear me?
0: Oh, we got you. Hey, I really appreciate the time today. 450 reports of paranormal things. When you first inherited the store, what was the first report you got, or did you kind of have an idea that there was something strange in that region?
1: Well, you know, when we inherited the store, we had no idea what we were stepping into. My wife and I were living in Seattle at the time, and we decided we wanted to carry on my mother-in-law's businesses that she had started. And when we took them over, we sort of did a little bit of a rebranding. And on kind of a whim, I put a Sasquatch in our logo. The thing you need to understand about the Columbia River Gorge is that on the Washington side, there is two counties. One is Skamania County. One is Klickitat County. And Skamania County is the first governmental body in the world to enact Bigfoot protection legislation. And this has been going on since the 1960s. And this area has always been a Sasquatch hotspot. And I thought, oh, it'd be kind of fun to put this in there. I really wasn't thinking much about it. And people started coming in and telling us these really incredible stories. And I was kind of blown away. The gorge is one of the most beautiful and unique wilderness areas in the country. Basically, the Columbia River carves through the Cascade Mountains. And we're about 60 miles east of Portland, Oregon, and the Columbia River sort of forms the border between Washington State and Oregon State. And so it had this incredible history of Sasquatch reports. You know, the local sheriffs and whatnot would be talking about it. And so as part of local lore, we put that Sasquatch in the logo, and people started coming in and telling us these stories. And my first thought was, oh, this will be a fun little marketing hook. And so we started a paranormal reporting program, and we invited people to come in and tell us about the unusual encounters we were having in a more formal way. We made one critical decision, and I really wanted our store to be a safe place for ordinary people to talk about extraordinary things. And so we made this commitment that we would treat everyone who came in with dignity and respect. And it didn't matter how outlandish their story sounded to us, we were going to address them like they had a real story to tell. And man, it just took off. And we have the stories that we've heard are just incredible. And, you know, there's not a lot of people that live out here. Quite a few tourists come through. It's you know, sort of a tourist destination just for the outdoor adventure activities. And we've had everything from UFOs, Bigfoot. We've had reports of portals and ghosts and small people. But the really one that has captivated my imagination, we have over 140 reports of these enormous Black Panther-like creatures we call the Klickitat Ape Cat.
0: Right, and that's one of the photos that we shared on coasttocoastam.com. If you listening here, if you want to take a picture of it. So the idea of this, and you said it kind of is like a Black Panther in a way. They're huge, and you said you've heard reports more than once of people witnessing these things. And I'm guessing when you get one report in, you know, okay, we'll lock it down. But how many reports have you received of this Klickitat Ape Cat?
1: Well, we have received well over 140 reports. And the first one that came in really kind of blew me away. A gentleman who actually knew my mother-in-law came in, and he said he was orienteering with a map and compass, maybe about 5 miles west of our store in an area called Buck Creek. and his compass started acting weird. That's not entirely unusual for the Gorge. We have one of the most unique electromagnetic environments in the world. And when you look at the government navigation maps of the area, they are bright pink letters on them warning you that your compass readings will be off. And he said he looked up across the creek, and there was this cat sitting there. Now, of course, we have cougars out here, but this cat was unlike any cougar that anyone has ever seen. The first thing that was most striking was that it had black fur. And no cougar is genetically capable of having a black coat. The only cats in North America that are large that can't have a black coat is like a jaguar, but their habitat is 1,000 miles south of here. He also said it had a long tail, so we know he's not talking about something like a black bear. And remarkably, this thing was 4 to 5 feet tall at the shoulder. He estimated it weighed anywhere between 800 to 900 pounds. And that is a massive, massive animal. It's bigger than a a Bengal tiger, which is the largest big cat on the planet alive today. And as he was explaining his story to me, and once he realized that I was going to take him seriously, he said, "You know, James, the strangest thing is that it had a face that looked like a monkey." And, you know, at that moment, you know, this was still early days for the program, I just had to remind myself, dignity and respect, because this seemed completely unbelievable to me. How could a cat have the genetics to, you know, have a face that looked like a monkey? And I asked him to describe it. He said that it looked like it had a shortened snout. So, like, imagine the difference between, like, a German Shepherd and a pug dog. Both dogs, yeah. But, you know, one's got a more flattened face. And it had these intelligent ape-like eyes and a number of other primate-like features. And it just had the appearance of a monkey. And so that's where it gets this name. This occurred in Klickitat County. And it was an ape cat. And I just was blown away by it. And, you know, you mentioned some of my outdoor experience, you know, as a soldier and a wildland forest firefighter, mountain guide, search and rescue EMT. I've spent thousands of hours in the wilderness. And to hear a report of a creature like that, I just couldn't make any sense of it. Well, the next day, all my employees love this reporting program. It's one of the most fun things about working there. And I was talking to Missy, and I was describing this big black cat, and she started shaking. And she was having a very, very strong emotional response, and I couldn't figure out why. And so I asked her, and she said, "James, I've seen that thing myself."
0: Really?
1: Yeah. So it was the very next day I got verification. She said that she was driving to work at dawn through Klickitat Canyon. This is one of the rivers that flows into the Columbia in the area. And she saw this enormous black cat walking on the side of the road. She was so taken aback by it that she actually pulled her car over and watched it for a while. And I said, "Yeah, so if you saw it, but why are you shaking? Like, why are you having such a strong emotional response?" She said that when she told her family about it, they just kind of laughed nervously at her. And they told her that she had just probably seen a cow. Now, this is a grown woman, and the idea that, that you would mistake a cow for a cat, that's like someone, you know, you see a Lamborghini drive through your neighborhood, and they say, "Oh, you probably just saw a minivan." Like, it's a ridiculous thing on its face. But it really showed me how important it was for us to take people seriously, because for Missy, she had been holding the secret for a couple of years. She didn't have anyone to turn to, and to have someone who would take her seriously and believe her really made a big difference to her. It meant that she wasn't crazy. And
0: what about just going back? You inherited the shop. They had to have had reports before that. So is it just they didn't take the reports seriously, or no one reported them? Maybe because you were more open to the idea and publicized that you're taking reports, that people felt they could report it. But I got to imagine, inheriting a shop in that region, they had to have heard stories like that before.
1: Well, you know, that's the amazing thing. It never had a name before. And I was so fascinated by it that, you know, we've got a radio advertising budget, so we put up ads in the radio, "Has anyone seen a big black cat?" We put up signs at the trailheads, and reports started flooding in. And we started hearing the earliest report we have of this creature occurred in 1968. So this thing has been around here for several decades. We even had the chief of police come and tell me that he saw it in the hills just above my store. People have seen this creature with kittens, so we know that we have a reproducing population out here. And now that we have, like I said, 140 reports, we have a little better idea of sort of what we're talking about. And so of those reports, about 50% of them describe this enormous, massive size, this 4 to 5 feet tall at the shoulder, anywhere between 700 to 1,100 pounds. So it's not all of them that have that enormous size. The rest of the reports say it just looked like the biggest, most jacked up, muscular cougar that they had ever seen in terms of body size. For it to count as an ApeCat report for us, it has to have a feline body type, black fur, and a long tail. And like I said, it's about close to 50% on, you know, enormous or just bigger than the biggest cougar you've ever seen. And so that's interesting. And then there is also this monkey-like face. You know, I ask everyone who's seen it. Some people don't get a chance to see the face, so they can't report on it. But really, only about 10% of our respondents, our witnesses, say that they got a good look at it, and its face does not look like a cat. It you know, it has this sort of misshapen, deformed, monkey-like appearance. And it's an anomaly in the data, and we've tried to figure out, you know, why that is like that. So we've done a lot of research, and, you know, you had mentioned that there's a picture of a skull. And this skull is of an animal that's really well known to science. It's called the Panthera atrox. And this was an Ice Age lion, a North American lion that actually lived here in the gorge. And it is believed that it went extinct 10,000 years ago. So they've pulled at least 80 skeletons of this creature out of the La Brea tar pits down in Los Angeles, California. And they understand a lot about this creature. The reason why I focused on it was because this animal, its bones match the size and the weight of the creature that people are seeing here today. And interestingly, it is sexually dimorphic, which means the females are smaller than the males. So if you were observing a population in the wild, you would expect half of those reports to be very, very large and the other half just to be, you know, just big. And that's kind of what we're seeing in the data. So we don't, you know, it's a big stretch to think that this thing has survived from the Ice Age. But what I find fascinating there is that it is biologically possible for a cat to be this big. There's nothing genetically or biologically impossible about cats being that large and living here in this environment, in the same kind of environment that humans are living in. And so back then, humans were here cohabitating with these giant Ice Age American lions.
0: Yeah, this kind of reminds me of Masters of the Universe, where He-Man's riding a battle cat. That's like the type of size we're talking about here.
1: Yeah.
0: See, I'm in Michigan, and just recently there were reportings of cougars in the Upper Peninsula, and they thought pretty much cougars were extinct up there, but they started showing up on these cameras where they set up the trail cams, and they realized, okay, maybe there are some cougars still left in the Upper Peninsula, and the sightings continue to grow and grow. What are the odds you could put some trail cameras out there and try to catch one of these in action?
1: You know, we have been doing that, and we have there is video footage of it. Unfortunately, it's this sort of, you know, blob squatchy kind of thing where it's far away, so you really can't get a good look at it. But there is video evidence of the thing. And it's really interesting to hear that you're from Michigan. As I was researching, like, are there any Native American legends about creatures like this? And it turns out that from your stretch of the woods, there was a Jesuit priest who was out there in the 1600s, and he recorded these tribal stories, these legends of these, they're sort of like, how do I describe it? They're called Meshepeshu, and they are a race of supernatural beings. They're called panther protectors, and they're from the underwater realm. You know, in the spirit world, like if you come from the sky realm or the earth realm or the underwater realm, that's a creature that's got one foot in our world and one foot in the spirit world. Well, what's fascinating about this 17th century Jesuit account is that he described this creature as a black cat the size of a cow, very powerful, and it has the face of a man. And so there is this sort of interesting connection where, you know, it has some other traits, but and it lives in the water, you know, and it comes from, and it's basically this protector creature. So there is some this weird connection there that there may be some legendary status to this that may be explaining some of what people are seeing.
0: Well, if people wanted to look you guys up online or maybe report something to you, what's a good website for that?
1: That's margiesoutdoorstore.com. And that's the best place to file a report and see some images and things like that. Also, you know, we're on Facebook and Instagram and YouTube. And I just put out a new video on the size of the cat where you can see the skulls compared to some other things. So
0: that's great. margiesoutdoorstore.com. And you can also see some of the photos we have posted right now at coasttocoastam.com. James Shubsky is our guest, and we're going to keep talking about the Klickitat ape cat and maybe what can be done with that. I'm curious, too, some of the other sightings and things that have been reported. There's hundreds of them coming in. This is Coast to Coast AM. Don't go anywhere.

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5: This evening, skies will continue to clear out and temperatures will drop fast. We're looking at overnight lows in the low 50s with those northwesterly winds starting to calm. They'll stick around for our Sunday, but at just 5 to 10 miles per hour. We have a lot of sunshine on our hands for tomorrow as well that will keep highs in the mid-70s. With your storm track forecast, I'm meteorologist Emma Hippus.

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1: We really are everywhere, and it's amazing how far-reaching these stories can go. As you'll hear from our guest, James Shubsky, who received more than 450 reports regarding some weird things that have been witnessed near Margie's outdoor store in the Columbia River Gorge. He took it over about 5 years ago. And I want to hear more about these stories. And the Klickitat ape cat is a real fascinating one because there's some history behind it, too. And I like the research that James has put into it. We'll take some of your calls next hour if you want to talk to him about that. Maybe some things that you've seen that are unexplainable. And what I like also about this is since James fields a lot of reports of strange things, maybe some things that you have seen or experienced you can bring up and he can tell you if he's seen it out there or have heard reports.

0: reports of it, that can always be an easy way to maybe do some of your own research that way. So we'll take your calls and your emails, too, by the way. RyanRecker@coasttocoastam.com. But I just have so much more I want to get with James coming up after the break. Which, by the way, you should become an insider if you're not already. I have the app right on my phone. I log in, and I can listen to previous episodes. I can download them. I can go back into the archive. I can search for certain topics. I can go into the vault and hear Art Bell stuff. I can look at recent shows from George Norrie and get the recaps. I can even look at the bumper music if I want to do that. So people email me and they say, hey, what was that song you just played? You can get that right on the, if you're a Coast Insider, you can get it. 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But there's just so much more you can get if you have the app and you're an insider. 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James Shubsky is going to continue our conversation, our interview with him, and margiesoutdoorstore.com. We do have a picture of this Klickitat Ape Cat, a rendition of it, if you want to see kind of what people are talking about. 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We'll be right back. Don't go anywhere.
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0: And welcome back to Coast to Coast AM. I'm Ryan Recker. 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You can find some of the ways to report things you may see in his neck of the woods. James Shubsky, 450 reports. You've been featured on documentaries, podcasts, TV shows, things like that. Klickitat Ape Cat is what you call it. I like that you have gone back and done some research, tried to find perhaps what you were witnessing, what you were seeing. Have there been any reports of it attacking humans, any witnessing of that nature?
1: There have been no reports of it attacking humans, and so we have no reports of it being hostile towards people. Of course, when you see a giant black cat, it's a terrifying experience. But that's a little bit misleading because there are a number of people who go missing out here. And, you know, I think that if you were attacked by a cat like that, you'd have no chance of making it. For the most part, people say that the creatures seem unafraid of humans and they don't seem aggressive, you know, in the reports that we do have. And that is one of the ones that it's hard to say.
0: Yeah. Well, you have all these different reports. Eerie things happen in that area. And, you know, I'm guessing people get frightened quite frequently. Do you get reports from outside the area? I know that, you know, with the advent of the internet and you have ways to, you know, talk to people outside of your direct region, in this case, the Columbia River Gorge. Do you get people messaging you from outside of your region reporting things, or is it just centralized where you're at?
1: We do, you know, I've been on a number of different podcasts and things like that, and we're always happy to talk to people. I have found, I mean, when you think about it, with close to 450 reports, that's like a new Scooby-Doo mystery walking through our door every week. And there is so much going on out here that I've had to sort of focus my energy on the reports that we're getting in our own backyard. And so I'm aware of a lot of things that are going on out there, and I've chatted with numerous folks who've had really unusual experiences, and I like to sort of see how those puzzle pieces fit together with what people are experiencing here. But as I'm sure you know, it's just an unbelievable amount of strange stuff that goes on in the world, and if I were to try to track it all, it would be overwhelming. And so having this focused area has really helped me with my research.
0: What about not necessarily creatures on the ground, but have you seen UFOs, anything like that reported in the region?
1: Yeah. In fact, Washington State is got the highest number of UFO reports per capita in the country. And we were part of the Kenneth Arnold original UFO sighting way back in 1947, and that happened right in our backyard. Like, that was a part of those craft flew from Mount Rainier to Mount Adams, which is just, you know, 25 miles north of my store. And so we do get a lot of reports out here. We have a number of different kinds of UFOs and UAPs. One of the most common are these glowing orbs. And I've seen these with my naked eye. We've had scores and scores of reports of them. I've even taken a picture of one out here. Probably 4 miles west of the store. And it's a blue glowing orb, clearly not. And we've had some of the documentarian people come out and look at it, photographic experts. It's not a lens flare. It's not swamp gas. It's definitely some kind of phenomenon. We also get reports of triangular-shaped UFOs, the big triangular-shaped ones. And oftentimes they appear to be cloaked and very, very large, flying low and slow through the gorge. We've had some reports of craft flying above the river, people observing them from the highway on the side of the river, and then diving into the river, and they can still see the lights underwater. We've had pictures of tic-tac-shaped UFOs. We've had pictures of these incredibly bright, almost rectangular-shaped objects that persist in the sky in the same area for over 4 or 5 hours in the same location without moving. So there's just a vast, vast array. And I'm just really sort of scratching the surface on the types of UFO, UAP type phenomenon that gets reported in the store.
0: I mean, even if you go to your website, I see there's a paranormal tab. And ways to file the reports, but, you know, some certain hot spots, things like that. Do people travel specifically to try to find these things in your region? Are they looking at your website and they're planning their trips around trying to find, let's say, a Bigfoot or an ape cat?
1: Yeah, absolutely. We get people from all over the world. And oftentimes, folks from the Bigfoot Research Organization will mount expeditions in the area. And they'll have me come out to speak to the groups that come out for that. We are also, you know, just up the road from us is the ESETI Ranch. So that's the Enlightened Contact with Extraterrestrial Intelligence, run by James Gilliland. And he has folks come out to his place. He's had people come out for decades, and they watch UFOs fly around Mount Adams with an astonishing amount of, you know, positive sightings, and everything from small lights to actual craft. They've seen things land out there. And one of the most fascinating stories is they have taken pictures of this sort of pyramid-shaped, they believe it's a portal. It's on the sort of the slopes of Mount Adams. And I have some friends who are remote viewers, who are friends of the store, and they've told me that when they look at this thing, or they have their students look at it, or other professional remote viewers, that it seems to be a portal to some type of higher dimension. And the UFOs that are spotted around it are almost like angelic guardians of this thing. And so, yeah, the question was, do people come from to the Gorge just for this phenomenon? And the answer is absolutely yes. We get, you know, people coming in from all over the world into our store asking us questions and wanting to know where the hotspots are, and we typically try to point them in the direction of their interest of where that phenomenon is happening in our area.
0: Yeah. You said you've ran advertisements, you know, when you're trying to solicit people to send in their stories, things like that. Is this good for business, or do you find that some people are turned off by this? They don't like the idea, you know, of these things being out there in nature. It scares them away.
1: You know, that's a great question. We have won. There's a Best of the Gorge contest out here where people vote for their favorite businesses. And we have won over 20 Best of the Gorge awards. And we are incredibly well-loved within the community. And, you know, when I first started it, I got a lot of flack, and, you know, people told me that I was a charlatan and I was just out to make money. I'll be honest with you. There's not a ton of money in this. We do it because we love it. We do it because there's we have a passion for it. And the reason why I'm on your show tonight, you know, I don't expect people to fly in from around the world to come to my little store in the gorge. But it is a paranormal hotspot out here, and I'm trying to raise awareness about that. And I would love to see more people who are interested come out here. It's great to have the Bigfoot Research Organization folks out here. Some of the MUFON people come out here. And this place deserves more study. You know, my store isn't huge. The town that it's located in has a population of 750. And so it's but we way over index. Like, there are so many reports out here. And, you know, I can't tell you whether this pyramid portal on Mount Adams is real or not. You know, I don't have any direct personal experience with it. I do believe the people who are talking to me are very serious and earnest, and I don't think that they're pulling my leg or, you know, they're trying to make money with it. But this place seems to be a crossroads where so many different things show up. And, you know, of course, you know, I can talk about Bigfoot and UFOs and even this ape cat, but we have all kinds of one-off cryptids. My own daughter saw a yellow 4-foot-long snake with pink frills on the side of its head. And, you know, we get reports of strange one-off cryptids all the time. And it's kind of, they don't, it's hard to tell stories about them. You know, people pay attention when you say Bigfoot. But when you talk about a frilled snake, you know, you don't get the same kind of interest. But there's absolutely something strange out here. And the number of UFO reports, UAP reports, they're sometimes for the locals, it's just so common, like it's not even a big deal to them anymore. And we often will see U.S. military aircraft chasing some of these phenomena in the sky. And the people who have views of Mount Adams see it all the time. It's just an everyday kind of occurrence.
0: I was going to ask about the Blackhawk helicopters, if you see them often, and then there it is. You do get military aircraft in the region, and that could tip you off that something is going down when you see that happening. Mm-hmm. But going back to this portal thing, are you alluding or showing some sort of correlation between the portal and these cryptids? Do you think that perhaps that is the point where some of these are coming from, or do you think it's unrelated?
1: I have a sense. So this is, the gorge is one of the most unique electromagnetic environments in the world. We have this crazy apocalyptic geologic history where there was huge lava flows out here. And then some of your listeners may have heard of the Younger Dryas floods, these ice age floods. The biggest floods ever known to man occurred here. Where my store is located, 15,000 years ago, those floods were 800 feet deep and rushing at 60 to 70 miles an hour, absolutely obliterating everything in their path. But so we do have this weird electromagnetic environment. It's a long story. I won't go into it. But and it turns out that when you look at the work of guys like Michael Persinger, Dr. Michael Persinger up at Laurentide University, he was the guy who created the God helmet. Basically, it's this helmet where he was manipulating magnetic fields around people's brains.

0: see what would happen. And many of them reported paranormal experiences. Oftentimes it was a sensed presence, and his studies are well known. A few of his respondents, while under the influence of these magnetic fields, reported seeing God. So this thing became known in the media as the God helmet. But he could do things like turn fear on and off like a switch. So by manipulating these magnetic fields around brains, people were reporting what is commonly referred to as a paranormal experience. It works because our brains have magnetite crystals in them. This is a fact well known to science. They're housed in these sheath-like structures called magnetosomes that lay alongside brain cells in like the hippocampus and temporal lobes. And when they encounter unique electromagnetic environments, they torque and they exert a physical influence on the brain, the brain cells. This is how animals that navigate long distances, it's how their magnetosense physically works. Humans have these same structures in our brains. There's also structures in our eyes called cryptochromes, which are responsive to electromagnetic fluctuations. Birds like pigeons actually see electromagnetic fields by activating these cryptochromes in their retinas. Humans have them too. It's just we're not as aware of them. Mm-hmm. What I think is happening is when people come to the gorge, they're encountering these unique electromagnetic signals, and it's influencing their perception. Now, we have footprints and hair samples and photographs and co-witnessed events. So you can't say that these are hallucinations because you wouldn't get that kind of physical evidence. What I think is happening is just like right now, all your listeners are listening to radio. And imagine if every time you got into your car, your radio was tuned to a country music station and you didn't know that you could change the station. You would think that reality was always accompanied by country music. And then if one day someone came in and slightly adjusted your electromagnetic tuner, instead of hearing country music, you might hear rock and roll or classical music or talk radio. And so it's not that you're seeing things that aren't there. Those signals are always present in the environment. It's just that you weren't tuned to perceive them. And so I think people come out here to the gorge, they encounter these unique electromagnetic environments, and their tuners get adjusted, and they are now able to perceive things they don't normally perceive.
1: When you say tuner, so when we think about the way, you know, radio works, there's different modulations and frequency to kind of get different signals into your radio. It could tune it in, and you can listen to different formats of, you know, what's in the public airwaves there. Do you think there could be other things going on that may be dilating time and space? So it could be more than just trying to fine tune things. Maybe there's certain receptors that could be stimulated in a way that you can see things differently. But do you think there could be more to it? There could be certain dilations going on in this area too.
0: Absolutely. In fact, I've had I was exploring one of the lava beds around here, called Broke Leg Burrows, and I had a time-space displacement experience, you know, and as a seasoned land navigator that's been trained, you know, in life and death situations, I'm a very, very skilled land navigator, and I do not get lost in the woods. And I had an experience where I got turned around, and 2 hours passed when, you know, shouldn't have been more than 15 minutes. And I was placed in a place different from where I should have been. And it was like the sensation of waking up from a dream. And we've had other reports of this where people have this time and space displacement experience. And so there's definitely, like you asked, was there more to it than just having different perceptions? I absolutely think so. And I've had some firsthand experiences with that as well that, wow, really threw me for a loop. But and I'm still trying to make sense of it.
1: Well, I bet there's probably a lot of things in this world we're still trying to make sense of. And, you know, we try to gather what we can and come to our different conclusions. Are you ready to take some calls from listeners next hour? Maybe they can share some of their experiences, and maybe you can chime in if you've ever experienced it yourself. We can do that next hour?
0: I'd love to.
1: Okay. MargiesOutdoorStore.com. And at the start of the interview, we talked about the Klickitat ape cat, and some ideas of what that may be. If you want to see a picture of that, they shared it on coasttocoastam.com. Right there on the homepage, you can kind of get an idea of what we're talking about. And that may come up again in the next hour when we take your calls. If you want to email me with your questions, ryanrecker@coasttocoastam.com is the best way to do it. James Shubsky is our guest. Margie'sOutdoorStore.com. You can find some of the different reporting and things that they've seen out that way, or maybe report things yourself if you've taken a trip up to the Great Northwest. I'm Ryan Recker. This is Coast to Coast AM.

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7: America's hunters and target shooters, along with firearm, ammunition, and archery manufacturers, have invested more than $46 billion to help state fish and wildlife agencies manage and protect wildlife and wild lands across America. 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
9: Trade war. I'm Angelo Bavaro. Fox News Canada has set retaliatory tariffs after trade talks with the U.S. collapsed.
10: The U.S. has announced it will have a 50% tariff on as many as $20 billion worth of Canadian products after these negotiations failed. And then Canada, in response, is imposing these retaliatory tariffs that the Canadian Prime Minister says will begin on September 8th.
11: We were willing to drop our remaining retaliatory tariffs on strategic sectors, particularly steel, aluminum, and autos. If the United States substantially lowered theirs to levels that made it economic for Canadian companies to export to the United States.
10: Now, Carney said that he called off the negotiations, then Canada could not agree to the U.S.'s new terms.
9: Fox's Alex Hogan. Will a foreign policy flub during last week's debate cost the late Lindsey Graham's sister her chance to run for a full 6-year term? Fox's Jessica Rosenthal reports with South Carolina Senate Republican primary runoff coming up on Tuesday.
12: Last week, during a Senate primary debate between South Carolina Senator Darlene Graham and Congressman Ralph Norman, the two top vote-getters in this month's primary, Graham was asked about how important Taiwan and the South China Sea were to national security.
13: I'm just going to be honest here. I'm not on national security that I'm not that informed on national security, but I do support the military.
12: Norman said after the debate, we can't afford a grace period for on-the-job training while China buys up American farmland near military installations and sends spy balloons over the country. Graham beat Norman by 8 points in the primary earlier this month, but neither got more than 50%, forcing them both into a runoff. Jessica Rosenthal, Fox News.
9: Tropical storm Moke is approaching Hawaii and could bring potentially heavy rain and strong winds into Sunday. 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
9: President Trump is pushing to meet with North Korean Supreme Leader Kim Jong-un after scaling back training exercises with South Korea.
19: The Pentagon confirmed Wednesday the annual U.S.-South Korea military exercises will end 6 days early. The president has called the exercises costly and cited his personal relationship with Kim Jong-un.
21: The fact that I get along with him, that's a good thing, not a bad thing. He has 57 very powerful nuclear weapons.
19: The president also linked his decision to South Korea's refusal to support the U.S. effort against Iran. North Korea said Wednesday it still sees the scaled-back drills as a provocation and denied any contact between Trump and Kim.
9: Fox's Rich Edson. A new move to lower prices.
22: Tariffs on imported beef will be suspended for the next 3 months. President Trump made the announcement Friday on his Truth Social platform. The 90-day suspension, according to the president, is to help lower the cost of beef to American consumers. And as part of an agreement with importers, the beef will be sold at 25% below market price. The order covers 300,000 pounds of imported beef. The president insists it will provide relief to families while still giving the American cattle industry chances to grow herds to eventually produce more domestic beef. Evan Brown, Fox News.
9: The Freedom 250 Grand Prix is set to take over Washington, D.C. on Sunday. Transportation Secretary Sean Duffy on Fox News Live.
23: When Roger Penske called the president, Roger Penske is a legend. When Roger called the president and the president's like, hell yes, we are in, we're going to do it. And the rest is history. We had an executive order and it brought us to this amazing day that we're going to celebrate America's 250th birthday.
9: That event is expected to attract 140,000 people. A Texas judge denying the Carmelo Anthony's request for a new trial. Anthony was convicted in the deadly stabbing of another teen, Austin Metcalf, at a track meet. I'm Angelo Bavaro, and this is Fox News.
24: This evening, skies will continue to clear out and temperatures will drop fast. We're looking at overnight lows in the low 50s with those northwesterly winds starting to calm. They'll stick around for our Sunday, but at just 5 to 10 miles per hour. We have a lot of sunshine on our hands for tomorrow as well. That will keep highs in the mid-70s. With your storm track forecast, I'm meteorologist Emma Hippis.
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1: And this would be a good time for you to call in if you want to talk about strange things you may have seen in the wilderness. 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You can find some of the different reportings there, but they've received over 450 reports plus scores of different things that have been documented in the Great Northwest. And if you want to find them at the Columbia River Gorge, that's where you'll see a lot of these different sightings. And it ranges from the Klickitat ape cat to Bigfoot to UFOs to portals. There's a lot that just happens in that region, and it's all centralized over there. What is it about that region? Maybe you're from the Northwest. You're from that Oregon, Washington area, and you've experienced some things too. Give us a call. I would love to hear it. If you want to email me some of your questions, I'm already getting some of them coming in, like Lynn, who emailed a good question. 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We'll continue with our guest and your questions next. James Shubsky is our guest on Coast to Coast AM.
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1: 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Our guest this hour is James Shubsky. You may have possibly seen him maybe on a podcast or a documentary TV show, well-documented up in the Northwest, in particular this area, the Columbia River Gorge, and some of the strange things that happen there. James, are you ready to take some questions from listeners?
6: Absolutely.
1: All right, let's go west of the Rockies to Washington State. Jane is calling in. You're on Coast to Coast AM. Go ahead, Jane.
7: Okay, thank you. Yes, when I was a toddler, very young, only about 2 years old, I had a visitor in my bedroom. I was living in Seattle, Washington, with my parents. TV hadn't quite been invented yet. We didn't have any pets. And this little brownie peeked around the door and looked at me, and I sat up in my bed and looked at him, and he scooted across the floor to my crib, didn't walk, he scooted, and he had a very wide face, he was dressed in rags with like burlap looking material, with dirt. He had dirt. It was like he came out of the ground. He had dirt clinging on to the material. And he looked very old to me. He had wrinkled skin, like brown skin that was wrinkled like a paper bag. And he talked and talked and talked. And I just sat there and listened. But I couldn't understand what he was saying, and it's kind of a bucket list of mine that I want to go get some regression therapy to see if I can find out what he said.
1: Well, Jane, do you know roughly what year this would have been?
7: Yeah, about 1948.
1: Okay. This sounds like pretty remarkable. You can remember being that young and still have recollections of what may have happened. So, James, I know you talked about small humanoids. This sounds like something different, but what does that sound like to you?
8: You know, it's a remarkable tale, and thank you so much for sharing it. And, you know, we, as I've been investigating things, we have had reports of small humanoids, and the ones that are springing to my mind are they're slightly larger than the one you're describing, but we have a number of petroglyphs out here. So these are rock art, and the Columbia River Gorge is one of the longest inhabited places in North America. It is absolutely certain that people have lived here for more than 10,000 years, and the stories around who created these petroglyphs are that they're small people. No more than 12 inches tall. It's said that they wore clothing made from rabbit's fur, woven rabbit's fur, and they come from the earth. And so the thing that you experienced is something which has a very long tradition within human history. And so I encourage you to I'm actually very proud of you for having not dismissed it, for acknowledging the reality of your experience. And just know, I mean, I don't have anything precisely that's been reported to me, but I do know from the ethnographies and the deep history research that I've done that your experience is a common part of the human experience that dates back, you know, well over 40,000 years. And so thank you for sharing, and I do hope that you're able to figure out what was said to you. Oftentimes,
1: yeah, real quick, I was going to say, Jane, are you still there?
7: Yes, I am.
1: Okay, well, just real quick, before you share that point, James, sorry, but you mentioned this little creature was wearing burlap sack. Was it like wearing it like clothing?
7: Yes, he had clothes on that looked like burlap, brown. It was brown in color. And he had a hood over his head. I couldn't see what his hair looked like or if he even had hair. And he looked very ancient to me, you know, and it wasn't a dream. It was real. It really happened.
1: Yeah.
7: And
1: okay.
7: It was so vivid that I just never forgot it.
1: Yeah, and that was one other point I wanted to bring up while Jane was still there, James. So the clothes aspect of it, normally when we see things like this depicted, small humanoids, aliens, whatever, they're not wearing clothes. You don't see a Bigfoot wearing shorts, you know, when it comes to, like, eyewitness depictions of it. You ever hear reports of that, that they're wearing clothes?
8: Yeah, like I said, in these tribal traditional tales, wearing clothes is a core part of that small human, or the little people is what they call them out here in the Northwest. But they do wear clothes, and they have their own culture, and I think the belief out here is that they come from the underground realm. And so this notion, your intuition, even as a 2-year-old child, was in alignment with what tribal traditions have been talking about for literally thousands and thousands of years.
1: Wow. Okay. And I stepped over your point that you're trying to make there, and you were praising her for not only remembering, but also reporting it and not giving up over all these years, which is an important thing, too, because considering that this happened in the 1940s, a lot of years have been separated from that moment.
8: Yeah. And, you know, it's amazing because so many people, they think that their lives are dull and boring and they just go to work and nothing is really happening. And yet when something extraordinary happens, they oftentimes will normalize it and, sort of say, oh, that really didn't happen. Or they'll explain it away in another, by a more mundane means. And it took me a long time with this reporting program to put my ego aside, because oftentimes when you deny someone else's experience or your own experience, it's because you don't want to seem like a fool. You don't want to seem like you're gullible or you've fallen for something which is couldn't be real. And what I've learned after talking to well over 450 people is that when you give yourself a little bit of space to entertain the notion that what happened may have been real, I have found that the world becomes a much more wondrous place, a much more beautiful place. And also, once you get one report, you begin to see patterns and more people have similar reports. And that what you thought was just an isolated experience for yourself actually has happened to more and more people. And, for me, that's one of the biggest joys of this whole project, is being able to help people make sense of their experiences and you sort of show them the ways in which other people have experienced similar things.
1: Right. Okay. Let's go east of the Rockies, and Melissa is in South Carolina. Melissa, you're on Coast to Coast AM. Go ahead.
9: Hello. Thank you. Fun show. Ryan, you're a wonderful host. It's always fun to listen to you.
1: Glad you're having a good time. Thank you.
9: This is a really interesting show, and I had to call. I had an experience that wasn't on a spiritual level or anything like that. It was totally real. My parents lived in Winter Haven, Florida, so I'm talking about the exact opposite, as far away from you as I can get.
8: Uh-huh.
9: I would go visit them, and they lived in one of the retiree communities, and they were bordering in Winter Haven on a forest reserve because they were protecting the Florida Panthers. They were endangered and they were trying to build back the population. So every time I would go down there, I was hoping to see one and I never did. And like maybe 3 or 4 years into it, my mom and I were driving up, I think it was Highway 17 to Kissimmee, Haines City, kind of north of Winter Haven, and getting ready to get to this big intersection where it was a real busy road with commercial buildings on the four corners. And we were up maybe 8 feet above the road, and there was a culvert down below, just kind of scrubby root trees and things like that. And there was a culvert with a circular concrete area ready to go under the road. And I said, Mom, I see a Florida panther. And
8: oh, how cool.
9: I said, it's like 5 or 6 feet long. Its tail is just as long. It's dark black. And she said, Florida panthers are tan. What did I see?
8: Of course, as I researched the black cats out here, I've heard that there are reports of panthers all across the country. And back when America was being first settled, reports of black panthers were very common. And for whatever reason, modern science refuses to acknowledge their existence. It's very likely that you did see a black cat. So this would probably be something related to a jaguar. And don't doubt yourself. I would say that if you believe that you saw a black cat, It's very possible that you did. Your mom is correct. Cougars or North American mountain lions do have tan fur, and that is what science recognizes. Science also refused to recognize the existence of Komodo dragons. They thought they were the fantasies of ignorant fishermen until they actually went out to the islands in Indonesia and saw them. Same thing with gorillas, those big gorillas in Africa. They were reported for over 2,000 years before science finally recognized them as being real. And so I would say that you very likely saw one of the North American black panthers, and that the first settlers saw when they first came here.
1: Cool. Well, that's kind of neat. Be able to check those things out in person. Thank you very much for the call. Let me get a couple of email questions here that are kind of interesting. One person emailed in. They said, Eric from Brandon, Oregon, great show, been listening a long time, Pacific Northwest, a lot of Sasquatch sightings on the Oregon side of the gorge over the decades. Ask James if this ape cat has been seen on the Oregon side of the gorge also. So that was from
8: absolutely.
1: Brandon, yeah.
8: Yeah, so the question, has the ape cat been seen on the Oregon side? Yes, in fact, one of the patrol officers from the Skamania County Sheriff's Department hunts in the Deschutes River area, which is sort of the eastern half of the gorge. And I was sharing with the Sheriff's Department my maps and showing them where some of the locations were. And they said, oh, my gosh, yeah, I saw one. And right where I had an ape cat sighting is where his hunting grounds were, where he saw it as well. So we've seen them all along the Columbia River banks. We've had them reported in the town of Mosier, near the town of Hood River, and around the town of the Dalles, which was the end of the Oregon Trail.
1: Yeah. Going back to the protections that Bigfoot will have in that area, I think you said on the Oregon side they're protected. So what does that mean exactly? Is that just kind of one of those gimmicky things to, you know, get people to pay attention to it, or do they believe that if a Bigfoot is found in that region, it's almost a certainty if someone would shoot it, so they want to try to preserve it in the sense that they're almost acknowledging that they're real there?
8: Yeah. So to answer that question, it's very real. So the whole county is considered a Sasquatch sanctuary. And the original legislation said that if you shoot and kill a Bigfoot creature in Skamania County, you'll be charged with manslaughter and all of the, criminal penalties that go along with that, including, I think, up to 5 years in jail and a $50,000 fine. So it's deadly serious out here. And it came about, I think, for two reasons. You know, one was they wanted to protect the Sasquatch that were out here. You know, just about everybody who we met when we first came down here, my wife and I were kind of bewildered. But everyone who's had family here for more than one generation, somebody in their family, if not they themselves, has seen a Sasquatch, encountered one in some way, whether it's, you know, footprints or vocalizations or actual visual sighting of them. And to the people out here, these creatures are very real. The Native Americans who live out here, they think it's silly that white folks doubt the existence of Bigfoot. They people have come into the store and they've said, yeah, we have basically treaties with the forest people about certain berry picking areas and mushroom gathering areas and fishing areas. And so it's a very real phenomenon to the people who live here. And it sounds so alien that when you've spent your whole life being told Bigfoot is a myth, to encounter an entire culture of people who, to them, it's a very real thing. And so so the first thing is, let's protect the Sasquatch. These are, intelligent to the Native Americans. They're basically their neighbors. And then the other thing is that it's extremely dangerous to have people running around coming into our county with high-powered rifles and shooting at things that look like humans. And so there's a clear public safety issue involved as well.
1: Yeah, I would understand that side of it. So another question came in from John in Charlotte, North Carolina. Said, please ask James, since everyone now has 4K HD cameras with their phone. Why don't we see more clear photos of these things?
8: You know, that's a good question. I don't know how much time he spent in the wilderness. Just the other day, I had an elk herd in my yard. And elk are enormous creatures, right? They are, some of them can be, you know, 8 to 9 to 10 feet long. They weigh, you know, up to 1,100 pounds. And they're basically the size of a horse. And when they are in the woods, just, you know, two or three trees in, you can barely make them out. So there's one part of it, like a lot of people don't understand how hard it is to take pictures of animals in the wilderness, especially in a wooded area. You know, I've been, you know, 20 feet away from black bear and try to take a picture of it, and it doesn't come out well. I know that sounds like an excuse. That's not the end of the story, but there are physical limitations in terms of just taking pictures of creatures in the forest. But also, I think that particularly the Sasquatch may be able to manipulate these electromagnetic fields. Kind of a long story as to why I think that. And influence some photography. But there are some very good pictures of Sasquatch out there. And I don't think it's the evidence. I think it's the audience that has a problem with a lot of what's being shown out there.
1: All right. We might have to ask you about why you think Bigfoot can manipulate these electromagnetic fields after the break. But I do want to get some more callers lined up. So give us a call now if you have a question or comment for James Shubsky. He is someone that runs the Margie's Outdoor Store. You can find them online, the Columbia River Gorge in that region. That's a hot spot for a lot of weird and strange things. He does his best to try to explain them. 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

0: Faith comes from hearing the message, and hearing the message is heard through the word of Christ. 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
2: 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I was a student in these classes when I was in high school. But also, as a teacher, I get to build these relationships with students. And it's not just subject matter. It's a potential career. It's a potential passion. And you get to work with students and see them going on to careers in this field. I get to work with students in the most unique setting, a setting that's technical, creative, and hands-on. And I think when you bring teachers and students together like that, you get to see a different side of their potential. There is nothing more exciting than that.
1: If this seems like something you'd be interested in, go to acteonline.org and search for Teach CTE.
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5: This evening, skies will continue to clear out and temperatures will drop fast. We're looking at overnight lows in the low 50s with those northwesterly winds starting to calm. They'll stick around for our Sunday, but at just 5 to 10 miles per hour. We have a lot of sunshine on our hands for tomorrow as well. That will keep highs in the mid-70s. With your storm track forecast, I'm meteorologist Emma Hippis.

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1: A lot of weird stuff out there. If you've traveled, you may have seen some things, but if you're at Pacific Northwest, then you may have seen some very strange things like the Klickitat ape cat, just like James Shubsky has described here. You can find a picture at coasttocoastam.com. He launched a paranormal reporting program at his store, the Margie's Outdoor Store, so maybe you've seen some things there, maybe you've reported, or maybe you want to share. You can report through the radio here by calling in, kind of an informal reporting, but what have you seen? Give us a call. James Shubsky will be here to give his insights, things that he's heard. And when he's taken as many reports as he has, he may be able to relate it to something he's experienced himself. So feel free to give us a call now. We'll take some more of those coming up. By the way, paranormaldate.com, if you're looking for someone to hang out with that likes these type of things, not everyone does. You know, some people easily dismiss it. Some people are looking for this type of connection where they can share this in common, where they don't have to feel like they're going to be shamed. And that was kind of the idea, I guess, of Margie's Outdoor Store. You need to be able to report these things with an open mind. And boy, did they come in. And you know what? The more you hear about it, the more convinced you become that it's out there. But some people, they don't want to be.

0: documents. You know, that may not be for them, but if you're looking for someone that enjoys this type of stuff, ParanormalDate.com, that might be a good place to start. We have a link on our website as well. All right. James Shubsky, our guest. We'll continue with him after the break. I'm Ryan Recker. Feel free to email me, ryanrecker at coasttocoastam.com. Don't go anywhere.
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0: And welcome back to Coast AM. I'm Ryan Recker, and our guest here for the next 20 minutes or so, if you want to call in and talk about some of the strange things you've seen, James Shubsky is part of MargiesOutdoorStore.com. I like that you implement Bigfoot right in your logo. I think that was a good choice. I had one person email me, and they said, what kind of stuff do you sell at your store? Is it mostly Sasquatch key rings and things? James,
1: the best
0: Sorry, I missed the first part of that sentence there. But what kind of things do you sell at your store?
1: We have won best outdoor outfitter in the gorge 3 years, and so we sell outdoor equipment. Like if you are going out on an adventure, you know, whether it be camping stove fuel or those type of things, bear spray, that kind of stuff. So we have a full range of that kind of thing. But we also have a lot of other fun stuff. Of course, we do have some Sasquatch stuff, and T-shirts and things like that. But we also have, a collection of tarot cards, and we sell a lot of rock crystals, and it's a very eclectic place. We say it's one of the most unusual stores in the world, and because we've got a paranormal reporting program, and we've got the outdoor adventure gear. We also have a thing called the Heroes Chamber, and based on some of my previous professional work, I used to work for Wizards of the Coast, the company makes Dungeons and Dragons and Magic the Gathering.
0: Oh, sure. Yeah.
1: And, I've done licensing deals with Star Wars and stuff like that. So we have, some fun props from the Lord of the Rings movies and, Indiana Jones and stuff like that. And so it's like I said, we call it the most unusual store in the world. It's wonderfully weird. And so outdoor adventure gear and lots of other fun stuff.
0: Wizards of the Coast, very interesting company to have on your resume. You ready to take some more calls from listeners?
1: I'd be delighted to.
0: And I might be mispronouncing this name. From southern New Jersey, east of the Rockies, is it Helene? Is it Helen? I apologize.
2: Thank you for having me, gentlemen. I'm calling from South Jersey, and my experiences happened in my own little home, which is located on a beautiful little cul-de-sac away from the city. And I have one experience of a UFO, which I think I could explain. And I had a haunting, which remains a mystery. Very quickly, I am 35 miles southwest of McGuire Air Force Base. Mm-hmm. But one Saturday night, I'm sitting in my backyard, and I see a bright green light in the sky. It's perfectly round. And it's moving in a diagonal direction. And then about 11 seconds when it starts to disappear behind another diagonal line, which is invisible. Long story short, I know an Air Force captain, and I call him, and sure enough, he tells me that the Air Force is doing experiments with invisibility. The interesting thing is that it was so perfectly flat that I could not determine its size or proximity. Second story very quickly. I had a contractor over to put siding on my home. We had to measure my home. I took my device outside. It was a warm day, and nothing ever happens on my five home cul-de-sac. So I leave the door ajar. Even though I came from the city and I was in the habit of always locking up, we needed only about 8 minutes to measure my house and then put the data into his phone. So I left the door ajar, even though I had a dead bolt, which you can only operate from the inside. I live alone. There's also a key that I use. I didn't have the alarm set. So the door is ajar. We we do what we have to do, and we come back to the front door. Well, the deadbolt is on. How did that happen?
1: Oh, wow.
0: Okay.
2: So I very quickly, I run to the back window of my sunroom around the back, open it up, climb in, get the contractor in. We run to the front door, which is now wide open, and I think I have a burglar. My thumb is on 911. I run through the house very quickly. My doors were never moved. My valuables are exactly where I put them. No one was in my home.
0: Okay,
2: I look at
0: well,
2: the contractor. Pardon me?
0: I was going to give James a chance to respond to that. All right.
2: I'm sorry.
0: Going and run,
2: I was
0: going to say, James,
2: you know all the details.
0: Oh, we got it. I mean, that's fascinating, because when I hear about these stories, it's always finding these things out in the wilderness. But James, is it possible that someone could rummage through a home? Could there be a cryptid or something like that that comes to mind that is known to, you know, actually go through a door? Because most of this stuff happens in the wilderness, from what I understand.
1: Well, you know, we have had quite a few ghost reports as well in the store. We take any kind of strange phenomenon we're interested in hearing about. And, you know, her story reminds me, there is an old courthouse in the Dalles, Oregon, which is, you know, within the gorge. And it was the site of the last public hanging in Oregon. This is a well-known haunted area. What's similar is that it's now been turned into a restaurant, and the people who work there report doors being locked and unlocked unexpectedly, alarms going off, they attribute it to poltergeist activity, so ghost activity. There's another building that is now the community college, and that used to be a tuberculosis ward back in the 1920s. That is another place where we hear stories about people will go into the elevator. They'll try to go to the third floor. They'll instead get taken to the basement where the morgue, the refrigerated morgue was for this tuberculosis hospital. And so the idea that a poltergeist or a ghost may be fiddling with doors is definitely something that we get reported in the store. So I don't think that your idea that it may have been a ghost that did something like that, it is definitely supported by some of the reports we received.
0: I wanted to touch on a few things that you mentioned, the Air Force base nearby. Have you ever considered experimentation going on by the government, some of the explanations for some of these cryptids? Perhaps mutations, things like that, that were man-made, and that's what you're seeing in the wild?
1: You know, just upriver from us was the Hanford nuclear site. This was a part of the Manhattan Project. This was the place where they actually built the world's first nuclear reactor and forged the plutonium for the first atomic weapons. And then during the Cold War, it went into overdrive, and it became called the Apocalypse Factory, because they produced enough plutonium for 60,000 nuclear weapons. The reason why that's interesting is that from day one, they had an animal testing program out there, and it is 100% confirmed that they were doing radiation experiments in apex predators, and then those apex predators escaped. Specifically, there were alligators out there, and they had when we listen to the guys who ran these programs, who are now on like oral history interviews done with them, they talk about this animal testing program, which could house 1,000 large animals there at a time. Well, we think that the Klickitat ape cat may have also been a part of that program. During the 1950s and 60s, the U.S. government started using dolphins to guard some of our most sensitive nuclear sites. And this is particularly the ones along waterways, like the Bangor subbase up here in Washington State, because they were much more effective at finding scuba divers. And so you could train a dolphin to identify somebody. And, you know, basically they had a system where they could have the dolphins capture enemy divers. But that system only works in the salt water, and this Hanford nuclear site is along the Columbia River, which is freshwater. And so if your job was to protect the Hanford nuclear site, you would want to replicate, you'd want to create a sentinel creature that could guard that site. And so you might look at alligators, but you would absolutely look at black jaguars. These are some of the most effective riverine hunters in the world. Jaguars can hold their breath for 15 minutes. They can swim a kilometer in the open ocean. They've got night vision six times better than a human being. And there's quite a bit of evidence, but we believe that they were trying to create a sentinel creature, basically a hybrid jaguar, to guard this nuclear facility. Just like the alligators, these creatures outsmarted the scientists and escaped. And once they escaped, they couldn't recapture them. And so the alligator story is well known to history. And if we extrapolate this, that just a little bit, it's one of the most rational explanations for why we have these very large black cats running around Klickitat County and Skamania County, and why some of them, why a percentage of that population may have some genetic defects in its facial structure.
0: Okay, let's go back to the wild card line, and Dan is trucking through Tennessee. Dan, you're on Coast to Coast AM. Go ahead.
3: Hey, good morning. Yeah, just a quick story. I was driving local at night and around Austin, Texas, and I come around this S-curve in town. You know, it's a suburbia. And there was, I don't know, waist-high grass on the other side of this boulevard. And right there in that grass, I seen this great big black cat head. It must have been, you know, 3 or 4 feet high. The grass was tall is what I'm saying. And I just seen this head poke through the grass. And I'm coming out of this S-curve. Just seen it for a second, but its eyes kind of flashed in my headlights. So I didn't see the body. I didn't see anything but that big old black head.
1: Oh, yeah. Where again were you traveling when you saw that?
3: That was Central Texas, just outside Austin, Texas.
1: Oh, okay. Wow. That's a remarkable story. And yeah, so many of our reports are like that, where it's just a fleeting glimpse of what you've seen. Here in the gorge, people have seen this cat along the side of the road, and one guy said that it was as tall as the hood of his Jeep Rubicon. Oh, we've had other folks say that it leapt across the road in front of them, and its body stretched from the white line through the double yellow to the white line on the other side. So remarkable encounter, and very likely you saw, if not a jaguar, something else. But seems like these cats are out there.
0: Yeah, it almost sounds like you're talking slang. Those cats are out there. Let's go back to the wild card line, and Sharon is in Erie, Pennsylvania. Sharon, you're on Coast to Coast AM. Go ahead.
4: Hi, good morning. Yeah, my name's Sharon. I'm from Erie, Pennsylvania. In 1955, when I was only 2 years old, I had a real, it wasn't like a vision. I saw this Plains Indian woman, and she was weaving a rug. And, okay, now it's October 2025. I put the Oregon Trail up on my wall. I cut all the states involved out of a huge atlas, road atlas. I taped them all together and traced the whole line from Independence, Missouri. Guess where they ended up? Around the Columbia River Gorge.
1: Yep.
4: Mm-hmm. It was the remaining survivors from Independence, Missouri, and whoever else they picked up that lived through it. But the Plains Indian woman that I saw in 55, she feeds me this information, and I put that damn wall up. That, you know, that map up on the wall, it goes the whole length of my living room damn near, you know. It does, you know, and I
1: That's
4: had to
1: awesome.
4: Angle it. But she feeds me information. I saw her in 55. I heard a previous listener, you never forget something like that. She saw something in the 40s. You never forget something like that.
1: Yeah.
4: So when I saw her in 55, I ended up writing a poem about her in 79. you know, I never, ever forget her. And she's telling me, put this map on your wall. I did. You know, okay, fine. I don't remember her telling me, but after I do it, it's like, oh, okay. You know, I just do it. And, yeah, she said, you know what, you're listening to Coast, and all these people are going, oh, it's government testing sites and blah, blah, blah, right? And I'm sitting here, well, not laughing. I shouldn't laugh at someone else's experience. But it's like all them people from Independence, Missouri, the ones that live through it, they all ended up around that Columbia River gorge around that area.
0: Yeah, thank you very much, Sharon, for the call, for the sake of time. James, any thoughts on that?
1: Yeah, you know, we have a number of people with those kind of experiences, and it's fascinating because it often happens in childhood when someone's barriers to unusual experiences are lower. As you get older, you start to build up, you know, that ego, and you don't want, you're more likely to deny that kind of experience. It's fascinating to me that these, when they're young, you have this experience and you remember it. And that's what we see often with these reports, is that these experiences, which are outside of the norm, are so unusual and so different that you never forget about them. And it's very often you don't have anyone to talk to about them.
0: Yeah.
1: And that's one of the things that we really work on, is making our place of safe landing zones.
0: Yeah, margiesoutdoorstore.com. You can see some reports and different things that have been reported there. And James Shubsky, thank you so much for joining us tonight on Coast to Coast. We really appreciate it.
1: It was my true pleasure. Thank you so much for having me.
0: A lot of people to thank. Adam Thompson, Michael Cosio, Dan Galanti, Donna Walker, Tom Danheiser, Gina Salvetti, Sue Trikas, Bill May, Lex Lonehood, Sean Latasseur, my mentor Phil Tower, the legends George Norrie and Art Bell, who make this all possible, and you. I'm not sure the next time I'll be in, hopefully in the next couple of weeks. If you want to email me in between, RyanRecker at coasttocoastam.com. Hope to talk to you soon.
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22: Around
5: Iran facing new sanctions. I'm Deborah Valentine, Fox News. Tensions over the Strait of Hormuz continue as President Trump declares more intense economic sanctions on Iran. Fox's Jonathan Hunt reports from Tel Aviv.
9: Iran's leaders are issuing new statements hinting at what they claim will be a new post-war order in the Gulf, which could leave the U.S. sidelined. Iran's parliamentary speaker, Mohammad Ghalibaf, writing on X, quote, "We've received numerous messages from neighboring countries about shaping new security arrangements and economic cooperation in the region. The United States put the security of every single one of its allies at such risk through bullying and pure disregard for their interests for the sake of Israel." But the president, Masoud Pezeshkian, for instance, said that it might be time to, quote, end the war.
5: Treasury Secretary Scott Bessent is set to release new sanctions against Iran on Monday. A week after Hurricane Lala struck Hawaii's Big Island, Tropical Storm Moke is on approach, although it's expected to remain south of the Hawaiian Islands. Fox's Jackie Ibanez.
13: Millions are bracing for yet another major storm in Hawaii. Right now, Tropical Storm Moke is barreling toward the islands from the southeast. While it's not expected to make a direct hit, the storm could still bring heavy rain and strong winds overnight. Hawaii is still reeling after Hurricane Lala brushed by last week, causing at least $40 million in damages.
5: A flood watch and a wind advisory are in effect for Hawaii Island due to predicted rain totals of up to 15 inches. Former Republican Senator Nancy Kassenbaum Baker of Kansas has died at the age of 96. Her son says Baker died on Friday of natural causes. 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
21: 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Just click listen, then swipe right and hear the latest news updates on your time. 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
5: President Donald Trump adding new 50% tariffs on Canada after trade talks collapsed. Fox's Alex Hogan has more from the White House.
24: The U.S. has announced it will have a 50% tariff on as many as $20 billion worth of Canadian products after these negotiations failed. And then Canada, in response, is imposing these retaliatory tariffs that the Canadian Prime Minister says will begin on September 8th.
25: We were willing to drop our remaining retaliatory tariffs on strategic sectors, particularly steel, aluminum, and autos. If the United States substantially lowered theirs to levels that made it economic for Canadian companies to export to the United States.
24: Now, Carney said that he called off the negotiations and that Canada could not agree to the U.S.'s new terms.
5: On Friday, President Trump claimed that the trade deal was moving along. Will a foreign policy flub during last week's debate cost the late Lindsey Graham's sister her chance to run for a full six-year term? Fox's Jessica Rosenthal reports with South Carolina Senate Republican primary runoff coming up on Tuesday.
26: Last week, during a Senate primary debate between South Carolina Senator Darlene Graham and Congressman Ralph Norman, the two top vote-getters in this month's primary, Graham was asked about how important Taiwan and the South China Sea were to national security.
27: I'm just going to be honest here. I'm not that informed on national security, but I do support the military.
26: Norman said after the debate, we can't afford a grace period for on-the-job training while China buys up American farmland near military installations and sends spy balloons over the country. Graham beat Norman by 8 points in the primary earlier this month, but neither got more than 50%, forcing them both into a runoff. Jessica Rosenthal, Fox News.
5: A wildfire has spread to nearly 3,000 acres near Lake Tahoe, forcing evacuations in an estimated 1,000 homes. I'm Deborah Valentine. This is Fox News.
28: The
0: evening, skies will continue to clear out and temperatures will drop fast. We're looking at overnight lows in the low 50s with those northwesterly winds starting to calm. They'll stick around for our Sunday, but at just 5 to 10 miles per hour. We have a lot of sunshine on our hands for tomorrow as well. That will keep highs in the mid-70s. With your storm track forecast, I'm meteorologist Emma Hippis.
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2: 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Getting elected is about doing things that need to be done. We needed to make sure the Iranian Nazi regime didn't get nuclear weapons and didn't shoot intercontinental ballistic missiles with nuclear warheads on them at us. And that's very important. And this president's the only one that's had the guts to do it in half a century.
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0: from the Great Lakes on the other side of Erie. I'm Ryan Recker, your host tonight on Coast to Coast AM. A lot to get to on the show, including our first guest, Carlos Acevedo, on The Exorcist. What's true? What's the myth? What are the real world effects of a movie like that? He wrote a book. We'll have Carlos on in the first half. The second half, James Shubsky. Shubsky is part of Maggie's Outdoor Store, and he documents the paranormal in that area outside of Portland. A lot of weird stuff. If you go to coasttocoastam.com, you can actually see images of what looks like a creature that's kind of like a Black Panther that's seen in the area of the Columbia River Gorge. It's a weird-looking animal, and there's a lot of reports of it, and there's a lot of weird stuff that happens. So we'll talk to James in the second half of the show here. I want to thank everyone that's emailed me. Last night we had what I thought was a fantastic open lines. One of the weird things that happened during open lines, and the best way to describe it, is if you take a super bouncy ball and you throw it in a concrete room, and the ball just bounces off the ceiling, the walls, the floor, back to the ceiling, to the... That was open lines last night, and I received, dozens of emails that I tried to reply to before the show here today. And all the emails were, wow, what a crazy open lines from last night. If you want to, go download the podcast. If you're an insider, that'd be easy for you to do and listen to it from yesterday. But it was, a lot of people said, wow, a lot of crazies came out last night. And I thought, no, not at all. I love the randomness. I love that we had so many different directions that the show went into last night. And I love when I get emails like that, too. So thank you for everyone that sends the email to Ryan Recker at coasttocoastam.com. That's what it's all about. When we come back, Carlos Acevedo in The Exorcist, next on Coast to Coast AM.
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0: And joining us now is an author who wrote the book, The Devil Inside, The Dark Legacy of the Exorcist, going beyond the myths to examine the original case that inspired the novel and really the American public reaction to it. Carlos Acevedo, thank you so much for joining us on Coast to Coast AM.
1: Thank you, Ryan. Thank you for having me.
0: I figure when you're writing a book called The Devil Inside, The Dark Legacy of the Exorcist, there's probably some demonic things working against you. I would almost assume that as you are progressing through your book and doing your research, that a lot of strange things started to happen to you, if I had to guess.
1: Well, you wouldn't be wrong if you guessed that, actually.
0: Well, what happened?
1: Well, I was halfway through the book when I got COVID. And I got a pretty bad case of COVID, and it laid me up for about a month. And I barely remember anything from that time, actually. And I was a little foggy for a few months after that. So it really interrupted the flow of the book. It actually delayed the publication of the book. And I really had to do a refresher course for tonight because I forgot just about everything that I wrote.
0: Is that right? Yeah. Isn't that something, how that works?
1: Yeah, it's amazing. I guess Pazuzu got
0: Just like the actual subject matter of the book, when you're writing about the devil or anything along those lines, I just assume you're going to get attacked spiritually in a way where you know that you're welcoming in some pretty dark things. So dark things, if they see that welcome sign, they're going to just be attracted to you.
1: Yeah, that could be. I have a similar problem, issue with the latest book I'm writing, which is about satanic cults and crimes. And it's just very depressing to read about it. And I actually gave up researching it for a while because, you know, the mental toll really gets on you after a while.
0: What did you learn about the making of The Exorcist? Did you find any similarities of when they were making that film and when you were writing that book, some of the strange things that may have been happening to them could have been happening to you?
1: Oh, no, I wouldn't go that far. Definitely not. I would definitely go that far. Other than COVID, I was okay other than COVID. But I did forget a lot of what happened. So It's possible that I wasn't okay. But I think I was okay at the time, other than the COVID, yeah. But other than that, I didn't get any sort of bad vibes. To me, it's a film. It's one of the most expensive films produced in the 1970s. It cost more than Star Wars. It cost about the same as Jaws. It cost twice as much as The Godfather. So it's essentially a Hollywood film, and I didn't take it as possibly being spiritually attacked at any point.
0: Okay. Well, when you look at a movie like that and you see all the things that are happening there, you sometimes wonder what inspired it, what was real, what wasn't. Tell us about the movie The Exorcist. What did you find were some of the real-life happenings that inspired it that may have, I guess, frightened you in a way? Because there's a lot of frightening things in that movie.
1: Well, as a film, it creeped me out a little bit as a kid. It wasn't my favorite horror film. I was definitely a horror nut when I was a kid. And that's one of the things that separates this book from other Exorcist books is I have a feel for the genre of the horror film. But the strangest things are about the original case, which is the Hung Killer case, which took place in 1949. Between Maryland and St. Louis, where a young 14-year-old kid named Ronald Hunkiller underwent a series of exorcisms. And one of the strangest things I found out in researching this book is that Ronald had already a sort of exorcism before the Catholic priests came onto the scene. And that sort of really kicked. It's almost as if the Catholics were late, you know? You know, they were late to save the day. And that was pretty interesting, finding that out.
0: Finding that, that there was, you know, that sort of history with the case. Okay, so there was an exorcism before the exorcism? Is that what you're saying?
1: of a sort. So Ronald Hunkeller, he had a favorite aunt. Her name was Matilda. And according to sources, she was a spiritualist. And she taught him how to use a Ouija board. And some people doubt that, but at least two pretty good sources have written that in their books. And so she was very ill. And Ronald was very close to her. And some people might say he was a little too close to her. But she was basically on the way out, to put it in a cheap way, I guess. And that's when these things start happening, the phenomena, the bed moving, the noises, the scratches, etc. And the family got upset, obviously. So the first thing they did was call in a seance. They arranged a seance to figure out what was happening. So that's the first supernatural thing that came about in the Hunkeller case. And eventually, only a week and a half after the phenomena began, Aunt Matilda died.
0: Okay. What was the distance? How long after this happened she died?
1: Well, Ronald started having trouble January 15th, 1949.
0: Mm-hmm.
1: And she had multiple sclerosis, so she was not going to last very long. And she died January January 26th. I could be wrong about that. But she died shortly thereafter. And after that, things got worse.
0: Right. I almost find, like, instances like that, when you say they were close, and you hear about these things sort of happening, and then the floodgates start to open after she's gone, do you feel like she was holding something back? Do you think there could have been something there where she... There's something to that, because you mentioned there's some documented, the exorcism before the exorcist. Do you think that maybe after her passing, she was the only thing that was stopping these bad demons from coming in, and that's why all these bad things happened after she passed?
1: No, I think it was more a case of Ronald trying to get to her. According to one book, he pulled out a Ouija board and tried to contact her after she died.
0: Mm-hmm.
1: All of his problems basically came from, were triggered by her last illness and then her death. And Ronald was already a sort of a troubled kid. His parents were religious and they didn't let him do much. And he had troubles in school.
0: Mm-hmm.
1: And I think her death triggered a response in him, which I don't think is demonic possession. But there was a reverend, Lutheran reverend named Luther Miles Schultz, who believed it was poltergeist activity.
0: Right.
1: My own take is that Ronald was 14 years old and had some serious troubles that might have affected him psychosomatically. But undergoing exorcisms repeatedly are not fun for anybody, obviously.
0: Yeah. When you say repeatedly, how many different attempted exorcisms were there?
1: Well, there's been a lot of legends and misinformation about the real case. And I would say there's zero in Maryland. Mm-hmm. His aunt had lived in St. Louis, a St. Louis suburb.
0: Right.
1: So the family took Ronald to St. Louis, I guess because of the connection with the aunt. And there he did undergo several exorcisms. It's unclear how many he underwent. But that's where he underwent the real exorcisms, Catholic exorcisms. Because before that, the family had brought in a powwow healer to do a demon cleansing for him. And that was before the Catholics showed up. So that's what I found really interesting, is that the family was already primed, sort of, to believe a supernatural occurrence.
0: Yeah. I think about in the Catholic Church, and this is, you're talking about 1949, roughly, this is when this is going on in St. Louis, is that right?
1: Right, 1949.
0: Yeah, okay. Knowing what we would know in 1949, there's a lot of unexplainable things. And the Catholic Church, of course, very well connected. If you're part of the church, I got to imagine you're calling a priest. If you're a parent and your kid's starting to show some of these different signs, that's not going to be uncommon. I would almost think that if you're a priest and you're called to these sort of situations, I don't know how many other examples of exorcisms they would have had up until that point, but this would have blown these priests away, some of the different stories that they're hearing, if it's depicted the same way it is in the movie.
1: Oh, absolutely. And it's funny that you bring that up, because the two main exorcists were rookies. They had never done anything like this before. And when they finally got the go-ahead, the green light, archdiocese, they actually had manuals in hand. They were basically doing on-the-job training.
0: Yeah, so that's good luck with that. What about some of these things we saw in the movie? So what would the priest have walked into in a situation like this? Because, you know, in the movie we see her in the bed and, you know, they're trying to examine and understand the situation. And there's a lot of, you know, foul language and, you know, grotesque things that are going on. What would, in this case, in the real life case, what would the priest have walked into? What would they have seen?
1: I think that's about right. I think Blatty took some of the movie material from an earlier exorcism case in Erling, Iowa, which I think was in the 1920s. He considered the case suspect, but he still used some of the things that happened there, and that happened to be a young woman. So he applied some of that to the Hunkeller case and made the exorcist. But that's about right. The woman in Erling, Iowa, supposedly vomited, just like in the movie with Linda Blair. And the cursing, prodigious physical strength, that kind of thing. And so I think you got it on the head. You hit it on the head. That's exactly what they'd be walking into with this kid, who either was the victim of poltergeist or he had a serious mental disorder, essentially.
0: Right. Well, so how old was the kid at the time in this case?
1: 14. He was 14 years old.
0: 14. Okay. It's 1949. It's a 14-year-old. I think about what kids today are exposed to. They have the internet. Like, they can learn some things that they shouldn't learn at that age. I don't know what he would have been exposed to that would have, you know, perhaps given him certain vocabulary or understandings in the world that a 14-year-old may not have experienced up until that point. So I'm guessing some of these priests would have heard and seen some things that an average 14-year-old would have no idea about that may have tipped them off. There could have been something else going on here, something supernatural.
1: Yeah, that's a good point, because I'm not a believer in this being a demonic possession case, but that, what you just said, is one of the only things that gives me pause, is how in 1949, there's no internet, there's no cable TV, there's no TV, there's no television whatsoever.
0: Right.
1: How does this kid pick this stuff up and then blurt it out to the priests in rabid fashion, right? He's angry, he's thrashing about, he's powerful, etc. And that really is the only reason I would think that I could change my mind about this case. But it's true. On the other hand, there were some, you know, cheesy possession Hollywood movies in the 40s. But, you know, the movies don't circulate back then like they do now. You know,
0: the movies. What kind of movies? Like, give me, because you said you studied the horror genre. What kind of movies would have been available at that time that I guess he could have been exposed to, or at least the concept of some of these movies? If you saw a poster, for example, what was available at that point?
1: Well, there was, let's just say he started going to movies when he was 10 or 11 or something like that. Then the most obvious ones are, the Draculas from Universal, which has a Catholic underpinning, even though that may sound strange. There were the movies by Val Lewton that came out in the 40s. The Seventh Victim, for example, is about a satanic cult.
0: Mm-hmm.
1: And I think there was a ghost movie, a couple of ghost movies. The Uninvited
0: mm-hmm.
1: was one. And okay. Rebecca by Hitchcock, she is sort of, it's a red herring, but she's sort of possessed in the movie, et cetera. So
0: yeah.
1: There's that. There are also a couple of novels whose, long forgotten novels whose names even I have forgotten. But you're right. You're right. There wasn't enough in the air, in the cultural air.
0: Source material.
1: Yeah. Exactly.
0: Because, there's only a certain amount of things that they know. Like, if my kid comes home and says something that I've never heard them say, the first thing I'd be like, where did you learn that? Where did you hear that from? Who did you hear that from? I would have to do a little bit of a forensic analysis to try to figure out the source of it. Because if it was something that they heard from school, okay, now we got to talk about it. If it was something they found on YouTube, all right, I guess we're not watching YouTube anymore. So when you're that age in 1949, there has to be a source for some of it, but if you're talking to the point where you don't know where the source is coming from and they're saying things that even the parents can't track down, that's very troubling. By the way,
1: yeah.
0: I want to make sure mm-hmm. people know how to find your book, The Devil Inside, The Dark Legacy of the Exorcist. If they wanted to find that, where can they go?
1: Amazon.com. Where everybody
0: that's
1: goes,
0: easy.
1: Right?
0: Is that something you say? So you had to go back and look at your own book to try to recall your memory during that time, because it's amazing, and you probably have refound certain aspects of it that you've forgotten about. Maybe we'll talk about that after the break. And just a little note for our listeners here, I think we may have to try to recall you again. The audio quality it's a little bit muddy here, so I think during the break, Carlos, we're going to call you back and we're going to try to get you on the other side of this break. We'll try to improve our line here just a little bit. So anyone here listening that's saying that the audio quality is a little bit off, we're going to fix that here on Coast to Coast AM. If you want to give me an email, ryanrecker@coasttocoastam.com. Our guest is the author of the book, The Devil Inside, The Dark Legacy of the Exorcist, Carlos Acevedo. We'll continue with him on Coast to Coast AM.

0: Faith comes from hearing the message, and hearing the message is heard through the word of Christ. 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
3: This evening, skies will continue to clear out and temperatures will drop fast. We're looking at overnight lows in the low 50s with those northwesterly winds starting to calm. They'll stick around for our Sunday, but at just 5 to 10 miles per hour. We have a lot of sunshine on our hands for tomorrow as well. That will keep highs in the mid-70s. With your storm track forecast, I'm meteorologist Emma Hippis.

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1: And our subject matter for the first couple of hours is the book, The Devil Inside, The Dark Legacy of the Exorcist and author, Carlos Acevedo. 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All right, we'll continue with our guest, Carlos Acevedo, coming up after the break. The Devil Inside is his book, The Dark Legacy of the Exorcist. 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
3: And welcome back to Coast AM. I'm your host, Ryan Recker. If you want to email us, ryanrecker@coasttocoastam.com. He's the author of The Devil Inside, The Dark Legacy of the Exorcist. Carlos Acevedo, thank you so much for joining us again tonight.
4: Thanks. I hope this audio is better.
3: I think it is better. I don't know what was happening before, but I don't think I was alone. I think some of the listeners, sometimes it just happens that way where... just how it goes. The line gets a little muddied, but I think we got it fixed. You know, I wanted to go back to this case from 1949. And, you know, he's 14 years old. All this stuff is happening. And I wanted to bring up some things that were depicted in the movie The Exorcist, things like speaking a different language. Any right. evidence that happened in real life?
4: In real life, one of the priests, or he was a Jesuit seminarian at the time, his name was Walter Halloran. And years later, he said that Ronald had not spoken any language other than Latin. And he believed that Ronald had picked up the Latin and was mimicking the priest at the bedside.
3: I see.
4: So other than that, no. No. And Walter Halloran is an interesting father, interesting fellow, because he denies that it was demonic possession completely.
3: Oh, so he thinks the kid was just mimicking what he thought would be possession, or what did he think was going on?
4: Well, he didn't specify that, but the people who spoke to him, you know, believe the kid was seriously troubled. He might have had a kind of like Munchausen syndrome, what they call Munchausen syndrome, or he might have had something else like... histrionic personality disorder, that kind of thing. You know, being the center of attention and receiving sympathy or victim status. You know, for people who suffer from that, it becomes obsessive. And people will go to great lengths to achieve those goals, as strange as it sounds to us. And some of these lengths include excruciating pain and discomfort. And when they talk about Ronald being prodigiously strong, the father said, yeah, he punched me in the face, but he wasn't Mike Tyson, is what he said, basically.
3: Sure. I mean, I've seen some 14-year-olds in today's terms that it would be like Mike Tyson. I mean, these kids grow up pretty fast today, but... Okay, going back to like some of the scratchings, the marks, the words that may have been carved... any evidence of that?
4: Well, that's a very interesting question, because he did have scratches and marks. But there was a diary written by Father John Bishop, who was there in St. Louis, and his diary began in March 9th, 1949. And he wrote in his diary that he saw Ronald scratch himself with the word hell. And that troubled me, obviously. And there are other unexplained scratches. Father Halloran said that there were no words when he saw Ronald and was part of the exorcism. But one thing that most people don't point out and you don't really read anywhere is that Ronald was on barbitol, which is barbiturate. And one of the side effects of barbitol is extreme skin rashes. So that's always a possibility.
3: I see. That, yeah.
4: Yeah.
3: So that if he's on medication, that would indicate to me he's seen doctors. Did he see any psychiatrists before seeing the Catholic Church, or did he see any doctors after the fact? Do we know what other people may have seen him?
4: Well, this is the order that everything transpired. First, the aunt dies. The family holds a seance to contact the aunt. Then they bring in a Lutheran minister named Reverend Luther Schultz. Then they bring in a powwow healer for a demon cleansing. And after that, the Lutheran minister succeeds in convincing them to actually take the kid to a doctor. So they took him to a doctor, and the doctor is the one who prescribed the barbitol. And then they took him to a psychiatrist for one session, and the psychiatrist said he seems perfectly normal. He's just a little bit high-strung. And that was essentially the extent of Ronald's ministrations until the Catholics showed up for the exorcism. So he did see a psychiatrist for one session, yes.
3: The psychiatrist might have been in over his head. I mean, from some of the things that we're seeing. But, you know, I guess I don't know what typical behavior of a 14-year-old boy would have been in 1949. I guess there could have been some strange behavior, but it also seems like they probably would have been quick to dismiss it, thinking that they don't want to overdiagnose these things. Like, almost in today's terms, because we're looking at it in 2026, we're quite many decades removed from what the standard practices were from a psychologist. So it's almost hard for me to understand what the parents were going through, what the doctors were going through, because it was just such a different time there that it almost seems like, in a way, I think, okay, the parents are doing everything they possibly can because they love their kid. And at the same time, I think, well, maybe they are projecting some of their own beliefs onto this, and that was interfering with the treatment the kid needed.
4: That is exactly what I think. The real problem for me is that, you know, we spoke about how did he pick up these phrases or these ideas, and I think it was from the people around him. Because immediately, I mean, first his aunt was a spiritualist who taught him how to use the Ouija board. And immediately after the aunt died, the mother says, oh, you're being haunted by your aunt. So she's a little superstitious, and the parents are both religious. And so they also held prayer circles for him, a Lutheran prayer circle. So right away, this kid is being couched in religious terms, religious and supernatural terms. And so immediately, if he's a malingerer or trying to play the victim, et cetera, he immediately knows how to cue that up.
3: Okay. What happens to, okay, the priests come in. And you see what was documented through that case. What immediately happens to the boy after that? Does things start to clear up? Do things get worse? Do they stay the same? Do they follow him? What do we know that happened afterwards?
4: Well, after he was returned to normal, which took about, I'm going to say it took about a month for him undergoing all these excruciating acts, which you know, to us, it may, you know, who would pretend to do such a thing, right? That's what we think. But we know there are people who insert foreign objects into their body so they can get surgery. There are people who are called, I guess, self-amputators, who want some of their limbs electively amputated. So we know that there's a possibility that people harm themselves, right? So the kid is cured, and after that, the family moves out of Cottage City, Maryland, because, you know, they don't want the publicity, right? So they're gone, and he apparently lives a very normal life, and he becomes an employee of NASA for 40 years.
3: And NASA?
4: Okay. Yeah.
3: Yeah.
4: Out of this world. And so no one ever hears from him again. People know who he is, and he was tracked down by some journalists, but he refuses to comment. And, you know, in those days, I guess the journalists were better. I don't know. But, you know, they left him alone. They didn't release his name and bother him any further. He wanted his privacy, and that was that.
3: Oh, wow. That is something else. I guess I didn't know that side of it. They don't have that in the movie that I remember, at least.
4: No, but you know
3: so
4: what's
3: he
4: funny?
3: Goes and just... He lives a normal life after that and just doesn't want to talk about it, and they respect that. That's, to me, another strange thing that you never see in 2026.
4: Oh, exactly. He would have been hounded, I mean, like, you know, mercilessly, right? Every day, right?
3: TMZ would have sent a bus by his house in hopes that he would come out and wave to him.
4: Maybe two buses. A drone.
3: Maybe.
4: You know, all sorts of things, you know. But one thing that I found fascinating is he died in 2020 after, you know, a lifetime of anonymity, right? I mean, nobody knew anything about him, essentially. But the New York Post tracked down what they called his companion. And they interviewed her. And I have a direct quote from her here about Ronald. She says, he said he wasn't possessed. It was all concocted. He said, I was just a bad boy.
3: Huh. You know, one person emailed in, Cameron was an email, said, read the rumors that this young teenager was well known as a trickster who loved to fool his mother and friends. So when I hear things like that, some quotes towards the end of the life, it was all made up. How much stock do you put into that? Do you look at that as just one data point into many, or do you put a little bit more weight into that?
4: I put a lot more weight into that because your caller is correct. There was a journalist in the late 90s named Mark Obsasnik who tracked down his childhood friends, and they all said Ronald was, A, unpopular, but also a mischief maker, and his best friend said he was never exactly normal. That's almost a direct quote. And also called him a mean bastard.
3: Mm.
4: So, I mean, you know, not trying to cast aspersion on the dead or anything, but that's what they said. And, you know, teenagers, you know, they do weird things. Like, you know, I remember years ago reading about some kid who called in a bomb threat just so he didn't have to go to school, right?
3: Mm. Yeah.
4: You know, so.
3: People do that.
4: Yeah.
3: Teenagers, yeah, they don't necessarily make the best decisions, and they don't think of their ramifications, especially at that age, 14 at the time. I would think that at some point, if you're so committed to the act that you've made it your whole personality and you've gone through this trouble of calling in Lutherans and Catholics and psychologists and things, that you'd almost have to stay with it. But it sounds like he gave it up cold turkey and changed his life. I almost think that you would be remorseful if you look back at it and say, okay, that was a mistake, that you would apologize for it as opposed to not tell anyone about it.
4: Yeah, you know, I think that's a good point too. But then, I mean, he just wanted to get if it was just pretending, he just wanted to get past this. I mean, I don't blame him, right? I mean, I screwed up. I'm never going to do anything like that again. I just want to be normal for the rest of my life, and he was, because he lived, I guess, 66 more years.
3: Yeah.
4: 5 more years. So he was okay after that. But I do know that the Reverend, the Lutheran Reverend, Schultz, his theory was the boy had a favorite aunt, and I thought initially that he was doing all these things to attract attention, avoid going to school, get a trip to St. Louis, visit his favorite aunt, and obtain other multiple benefits. So that's what the minister thought. And on the other hand, there are plenty of people in the St. Louis hospital where Ronald underwent exorcisms who thought it was totally real.
3: Yeah. Well, they're experiencing something that they don't know what they're looking at. You're talking about unexperienced Catholic priests, too, so they don't know what's genuine and what may be someone pulling your leg. So they're trying to learn at the same time, so and they don't want to mock or disbelieve
4: right.
3: it because, you know, if it is genuine. So let's talk about, I know we're getting close to the end of the hour, but
4: that's a great point, though. I would love to touch on that point that you just made there.
3: Sure, okay.
4: Because according to William Peter Blatty, who wrote the novel and the screenplay to the movie, very smart man, did his research in depth. Through his research, he found out that there were only 3 officially sanctioned exorcisms in the history of the United States up to the time he wrote the novel. 3. So the idea that these guys, the priests and whomever, didn't know what they were doing possibly or were awed by it, I think that's a good point.
3: Well, I want to go to the actual movie and the release of it, and there was a lot of some controversy. Of course, the movie itself controversial based on some of the things that were depicted in it. Very sensationalized. So when they talk about the movie itself, where people would see it and they'd feel sick after watching it, or they would faint or they would walk out, any evidence that you found that those things were happening in mass at movie theaters during that time?
4: That is absolutely true. 100% true. People fainted. They vomited. They fled. They fled the movie theater. And one of my theories is the movie made so much money when it first came out because people kept going back to see if they could make it to the end. So they bought extra tickets, you know, another ticket. They went back the next week. Can I make it this time? Can I make it through this time? That is absolutely correct. Although I would say the Exorcist crew were very much into gimmick marketing. Mm-hmm. And they probably had help along the way. You know, because horror movies had a history of that kind of gimmick. For example, Dracula planted stories, the Universal, who filmed Dracula, planted stories in the newspapers about women fainting in the audience, and they actually went so far as to place ambulances in front of the theaters so in case anybody fainted and they had to be carried out. But it is true, I mean, people were not ready in 1973 and 1974 for this kind of thing. Absolutely not.
3: That type of marketing is genius. I absolutely love that, by the way. It's old school in a way. But going back to the horror movies of its time, and it becomes popular, and it gets into the news, and people are talking about it. There's a buzz around it. Is it possible that maybe the reaction people got was because this could have been the first horror movie they've ever seen? They were not familiar with the genre, and it was just so shocking to them that it just overwhelmed them.
4: That's basically it there. Here's the issue with The Exorcist that people don't keep in mind. This was a mainstream, mega blockbuster film. Most horror films after Rosemary's Baby were disreputable. They went into the grindcore theaters, they went into urban centers, and, you know, people in, you know, Springfield were not gonna go see Last House on the Left. You know, the corpse grinder, right? So this audience was completely unprepared because it was a Warner Brothers film. It was based on a number one bestseller, and it had a lot of hype.
3: Yes. Well, are you ready to take some calls from our listeners in the next hour?
4: I might have to do some push-ups.
3: The book is on Amazon, The Devil Inside, The Dark Legacy of the Exorcist. And if you want to know something about maybe the true story behind it, the movie itself, if you want to talk about horror movies or just in general with Carlos Acevedo, this would be a great time for you to call in. We'll start lining up some of your phone calls. If you want to email us, ryanrecker@coasttocoastam.com. Again, the book is called The Devil Inside. You can find it now. Carlos Acevedo will continue with him after the break on Coast to Coast AM. Don't go anywhere.

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9: The toughest sanctions in history. I'm Angelo Bavaro, Fox News. That's how Treasury Secretary Scott Bessent is describing new economic pressure the U.S. is expected to unveil against Iran on Monday. Iran pushing back as tensions persist over the Strait of Hormuz.
10: Iran's leaders are issuing new statements hinting at what they claim will be a new post-war order in the Gulf, which could leave the U.S. sidelined. Iran's parliamentary speaker, Mohammad Ghalibaf, writing on X, quote, "We've received numerous messages from neighboring countries about shaping new security arrangements and economic cooperation in the region. The United States put the security of every single one of its allies at such risk through bullying and pure disregard for their interests for the sake of Israel." But the president, Masoud Pezeshkian, for instance, said that it might be time to, quote, end the war.
9: Fox's Jonathan Hunt. Canada has set retaliatory tariffs after trade talks with the U.S. collapsed.
11: The U.S. has announced it will have a 50% tariff on as many as $20 billion worth of Canadian products after these negotiations failed. And then Canada, in response, is imposing these retaliatory tariffs that the Canadian Prime Minister says will begin on September 8th.
12: We were willing to drop our remaining retaliatory tariffs on strategic sectors, particularly steel, aluminum, and autos, if the United States substantially lowered theirs to levels that made it economic for Canadian companies to export to the United States.
11: Now, Carney said that he called off the negotiations and that Canada could not agree to the U.S.'s new terms.
9: Fox's Alex Hogan. A Texas judge denied Carmelo Anthony's request for a new trial. Anthony was convicted in the deadly stabbing of another teen at a track meet. 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
9: Tropical Storm Mokay is approaching Hawaii.
11: Millions are bracing for yet another major storm in Hawaii. Right now, Tropical Storm Mokay is barreling toward the islands from the southeast. While it's not expected to make a direct hit, the storm could still bring heavy rain and strong winds overnight. Hawaii is still reeling after Hurricane Lala brushed by last week, causing at least $40 million in damages.
9: Fox's Jackie Ibanez. President Trump is pushing to meet with North Korean Supreme Leader Kim Jong-un after scaling back training exercises with South Korea.
17: The Pentagon confirmed Wednesday the annual U.S.-South Korea military exercises will end 6 days early. The president has called the exercises costly and cited his personal relationship with Kim Jong-un.
18: The fact that I get along with him, that's a good thing, not a bad thing. He has 57 very powerful nuclear weapons.
17: The president also linked his decision to South Korea's refusal to support the U.S. effort against Iran. North Korea said Wednesday it still sees the scaled-back drills as a provocation and denied any contact between Trump and Kim.
9: Fox's Rich Edson. A historic IndyCar event taking place today in Washington, D.C.
19: IndyCar drivers will race through the streets of the nation's capital today for the first ever Freedom 250 Grand Prix. The circuit runs 1.66 miles along the National Mall and down Pennsylvania Avenue, giving drivers the chance to race past historic landmarks like the Washington Monument and the U.S. Capitol. Marcus Erickson telling the Fox News Rundown earlier this week that this is a once-in-a-lifetime opportunity.
20: It's a very cool thing. It's a very unique event. It's going to be amazing for us drivers to drive on these historic and legendary streets and you know, be part of this amazing celebration.
19: The action begins at 1 p.m. Eastern on Fox. Tony Genualdo, Fox News.
9: I'm Angelo Bavaro, and this is Fox News.
21: Today will be another quiet and pleasant day with sunshine and high temperatures in the low to mid 70s. Winds are moving in from the northwest, calmer than yesterday at 5 to 10 miles per hour. Overnight, clear skies continue. That allows lows to drop to the mid 40s. Your Monday high temperatures are back in the upper 70s. With your storm track forecast, I'm meteorologist Emma Hippis.
8: Get the latest forecast, street-level zoom-in radar, and weather watches and warnings anytime at WSAU.com/weather.
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27: Who is Stinky Feet? 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
30: 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It's funny that quote about clean houses and women in stress is so true because my wife, our house has been so clean because we went over the calendar. Every weekend in September is taken. We have college football games. We have a wedding. It's just, it's filled up.
27: Yeah.
30: Every
27: and
30: weekend.
27: And weekends are normally time to like finish laundry, make sure there's food in the fridge.
30: We're all over scheduled. We're all over scheduled,
27: but we
30: man.
27: Don't have to be. Like, I know. We have COVID. And we went from too much to nothing. And then we were all like, oh, maybe we were doing too much. And then slowly we've just gone back to doing too much.
0: I can't miss college football games. College football Saturday, can't miss that.
27: I mean, you could.
0: My nephew's wedding, I can't miss Danny McMurray's wedding.
27: No.
0: Yeah. So, yeah, there are certain things that you have to go to. I have a fundraiser that I cannot miss, a cancer fundraiser in September. Big week, folks. One of the biggest political stories this week wasn't in D.C. It happened in a Democratic primary in Florida. Democratic Socialist Angie Nixon defeated establishment Dem Alex Vindman. If you remember Alex Vindman, he was a key witness during President Trump's first impeachment trial. So we've seen a trend all over the nation in these Democratic primaries around the country. Progressive and Democratic Socialist candidates have been outperforming the establishment Dems. So,
27: well, I think anyone can see that establishment Dems haven't been pleasing anyone for a long time. So I don't think people care so much what the candidates put next to their name. They just care that it's not an 80-year-old who's been spouting platitudes and doing weird things like kneeling in the Capitol with, you know, with visitors from Africa. Doesn't do anything.
0: Meanwhile, President Trump's approval rating has slipped below 40%, its lowest point in his second term. His approval rating is in the toilet. So the bigger question is this. And you can answer this, too, and I think it's a rhetorical question. Are voters in both parties sending the same message, that they're unhappy with the status quo and looking for something different? I know I am.
27: Yeah, nobody wanted this war. Big message.
0: Yeah. And the economy, like this.
27: Well, the war is tied into the economy. And, you know, I was told Doge would come in and find all this money and tariffs would find out the tariffs are reversed. We're sending money back. Doge is not doing anything. We're spending billions of dollars on a war nobody wanted. So what? Nobody voted for this.
0: You want to make a difference? Go vote. I tell people that all the time. Many of these elections, these primary elections, are the biggest ones because you're choosing the candidates in the main election. You got to vote in the primary. Just show up.
27: It's so hard to vote in the primaries, though.
0: Why is that? Just plan around it. What if someone said, hey, we're going to give you $100 if you vote? Of course you're going to be there.
27: Yeah.
0: So just vote.
27: Or, hey, you don't want a nut job running against the opposite political party in a year.
0: Right, yeah. You don't want two crazies going at it in November.
27: You want two moderates. If you want two moderates to get in the ring together, you got to vote in some moderates in the, in the primary.
0: So true. Coming up on today's show, Hayden Panettiere passed away at the age of 36. Billy Bush actually knew her very well. We will welcome in the Bushy today to talk many topics. Every time the Bushy is on the show, the wheels come off the bus.
27: He has an energy.
0: I love when you talk to me off the air right before we go on with the Bushy. I wonder who's going to show up today. Which Bushy?
27: I mean, he was feisty last time we spoke to him.
0: Yeah, but he's usually happy and fun. So we'll talk to the Bushy today. We're going to talk perfection today. Why are we always striving for perfection?
27: Because America was founded by Puritans who told you idle hands are the devil's playground.
0: Leadership coach and TEDx speaker Barb Stone will help us accept that it's okay to not be perfect.
27: I think a lot of people are going to struggle with that concept.
0: I had a problem years ago, right after I graduated from college, took my first radio job, where I wanted everyone to like me. And I figured out pretty quickly, you can't get everyone to like you.
27: You figured that out?
0: I know you have that attitude, but most people want everyone to like them.
27: Of course we do.
0: And years ago, I just said, I just don't care. I don't care. It's so freeing.
27: Yeah.
0: Just live life.
27: I think it's easier to say, though, when you're like in a bigger arena. If you're in a small town with limited people,
0: yeah,
27: you can't be walking around being like, I don't care if they don't like me, because that's the only hardware store in town.
0: Control what you can control.
27: Yeah.
0: And social media, it's all fake. We'll talk about that with Barb Stone today. Sad news for music fans this week. The iconic mail order music club Columbia House is shutting down for good.
27: Well, that's funny because I, much like many of our representatives, I thought it was already dead.
0: People of a certain age will fondly remember getting 12 CDs for a penny.
27: Yeah, man. And then after that, each CD was $7,000.
0: That is so true. I am not kidding when I say this. I easily did Columbia House 10 times.
27: Of course you did.
0: We would send it to our neighbors with fake names. We would send it to the hardware store around the corner, watch the mail carrier, then go grab the package. I think I signed up only one time in my real name. And you're right. You would tear that mail order thing out of Parade magazine or People magazine. You'd fill it out and you'd tape a penny to it and you'd mail it. Did you do that back in the day?
27: No. Because even as a kid, I was like, this is a scam.
0: You get 12 CDs in the mail like 3 weeks later. It was awesome. Until month two, when they would send you a DeBarge CD or Jesus Jones for $32.75.
27: Yeah. It's expensive.
0: And you had to buy one of those CDs every single month. They would just send you something and you'd have to buy it.
27: You couldn't, there was no online. You couldn't go online to cancel. You had to call.
0: Yes. And you'd have to send a check, too. So dumb. But Columbia House, that's how I built up my CD collection.
27: And now it's all in the trash.
0: I mean, think about it. If you did it 10 times, there's 120 CDs right there. And you work in radio, you're getting free music back in the day. So, yeah, that, no wonder I had over 3,000 CDs, man. A man was busted after customs uncovered bizarre cargo hidden inside 22 pairs of socks, Lisa.
27: Okay.
0: The traveler was arrested after authorities discovered about 200 lizards stuffed in his suitcase.
27: Well, I'm glad he gave them a cushy place to chill.
0: The man was arrested at a Tokyo airport after authorities discovered about 200 lizards stuffed inside 22 pairs of socks in his suitcase. The 23-year-old man from Mexico arrived from South Korea when customs officials found the reptiles hidden in his luggage. Among the reptiles were 9 Mexican alligator lizards, an endangered species with restrictions on international trade. The guy said, yeah, I paid $3.50 to $4.70 for these lizards, which is interesting in itself. Yeah, $3.50 to $4.70. Some of these reptiles can sell for up to $600 to $700 each in Japan.
27: There you go.
0: So we had 200 in a suitcase. Yeah. And if you're divorced, dating, listen up. A new study published in Current Psychology finds that, I know you're going to be shocked, that moderate self-disclosure in a dating profile bio consistently outperforms both minimal and oversharing approaches. Have you ever have you ever helped a friend fill out their bio on Bumble?
27: No.
0: Oh gosh, it's so much fun.
27: You've
0: never done that?
27: No.
0: Oh God, that is great. That's great conversation on a Saturday night when you're all hanging out. Let's help. Let's all put it together. Come on now. The study results, moderate bios were chosen as the preferred dating option 52% of the time compared to 25% for bios with little info and 22% for those people who overshared.
27: Yeah, if I saw like a rambling bio that was like, I'm a no-nonsense girl. I don't take any lip from men. If you're not going to open the car door for me, I had an ex who didn't open the door for me, and they were a piece of trash, and now he's my baby. Like, if I saw all that, I'd be like, you are trauma wrapped in a tornado.
0: Oh, my gosh. That is bad news right there. You want to avoid that
27: person. You can't be bashing people in your bio.
0: How about minimal bios? What do they say about a person?
27: It says you're lazy.
0: Minimal bios made profile owners appear not sociable or appealing, and most likely to seek casual hookups.
27: Right, because you're just going on appearance. Doesn't matter what it says.
0: Hey, let's get together for a date. I'm fun. The end.
27: Or maybe they just got sick of writing complicated bios that got them nowhere.
0: Right. All right.
30: break. Quick break. More of the show on the way.
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16: 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Woman 1 says, "Cold day, huh?" Woman 2, "What's that?" Woman 1, "Kinda cold today." Woman 2, "Yeah, Wasn't expecting that. Woman 1. What is it, 47 degrees? 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No, more like 45. Woman 1. 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Woman 2. That would be sad. Woman 1. 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Woman 2. Ah, the weather. Woman 1. Crazy. 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
8: Riz is a slang term that comes from the word charisma. It refers to someone's charm, style, or attractiveness, especially in social or romantic situations. This term has gained traction in internet culture, particularly on platforms like Twitch and TikTok. It was even recognized by Oxford University Press as a word of the year.
9: Back to the Pete McMurray Show. Here's Pete and Lisa.
0: I wish you could see Lisa's face right now. Just like, what? Huh? Remember?
27: Isn't Riz over already?
0: Well, no, it's not over, but I wanted to remind you and our listeners, you introduced Riz years ago to us, like 5-6 years ago. Riz. Yeah.
27: I mean, it's kind of self-explanatory. If you needed the internet to explain Riz from charisma to you, and you heard it used in a sentence, I mean, context clues, people.
0: The English language now has about 170,000 words, and Gen Z has decided to ignore most of them, and they've invented a whole new vocabulary. So we talked about Riz. Let's quiz you on a few of these.
27: I mean, I'm sure I'll fail, but bring it on.
0: Delu?
27: Delusional, delulu.
0: Yep. Being unrealistic or living in a fantasy. No cap.
27: Oh, no cap means good.
0: It means I'm serious. It's the truth.
27: Yeah, no cap.
0: Cap.
27: I don't know.
0: Cap is a lie. So no cap is the truth.
27: Okay.
0: Cap is a lie. Bet.
27: Oh, I've heard this.
0: It's so dumb.
27: I don't know.
0: My son has said this a few times. It means okay. Instead of saying okay, they now say bet, and it drives me bananas. Cooked. Oh, I'm cooked.
27: I mean, isn't the same way we use cooked?
0: Yep, exactly. You're exhausted. Mid.
27: I mean, mid, come on.
0: Yeah, average. Touch grass.
27: You're a dog? I don't know.
0: Get off your phone and experience real life, Lisa. Touch grass, okay? NPC.
27: Oh, wait.
0: I had no idea what this was.
27: Wait, isn't that non-playable character?
0: Non-player character, yes! Very good. Someone who acts like they're on autopilot and lacks originality.
27: Right, so they're like the character in the video game that's just kind of like walking in circles and into walls because you don't control it. It's just doing its own
0: thing.
27: Suspect, man.
0: Suspicious, shady. It's giving, which means...
27: This whole segment is giving cringe, I'll tell you that.
0: Low key, you know what that means. High key, very open. And slay, you know what slay is.
27: I'm sorry. I refuse to believe any of these kids are using Slay.
0: No one's using Slay. How about a few bonus ones? Ohio, which means weird.
27: Okay.
0: Skibbity.
27: I mean, Skibbity was that dude with his head in the toilet.
0: Okay. It's used as a joke.
27: Yeah.
0: Sigma. Sigma?
27: Sigma?
0: Yeah.
27: Oh, I've heard it, but I don't know.
0: Someone who's confident. Bruh. You know what that means. Bussin', really good. IYKYK.
27: If you know, you know.
0: See, I never knew that until like a month ago.
27: Oh, my God.
0: Somebody sent me...
27: Listen,
0: well,
27: people...
0: Well, when you're in a meeting and you come out and you read a text and it's like, what does this mean? IYKYK. You know, you're not in that mindset.
27: And then
0: mindset.
27: You put it in the Urban Dictionary immediately and it tells
0: you. I did. Yes, 100%. Green flag, a sign someone is a good person. Red flag, they're a bad person. Okay, are you ready for a new Gen Z term? We have another one. The word is LARPing. L-A-R-P-I-N-G.
27: Yeah, I mean, that's like a whole thing where people LARP. Like, you pretend to be something you're not. Like, it would be me LARPing as, like, a military girl, because I'm not a military
0: good.
27: Girl.
0: Damn, you're good. The term LARP originated years ago as an acronym for live action role play. Think Friends in medieval outfits carrying foam swords on a fake battlefield.
27: Right, but it can go to anything. Like, LARPing, you can LARP anything.
0: People acting in a way not actually authentic to who they are as an individual. For example, a guy or girl goes to the gym, but mainly just to get photos for Instagram or
27: right.
0: TikTok.
27: Right, they're just LARPing as a gym person, as a fitness person.
0: Have you ever used any of these terms in real life?
27: Oh, hells yeah.
0: What do you use on a regular basis? Because I can't see myself using LARPing ever.
27: Oh, I would use LARP, and if you know, you know, and Riz sometimes. Gosh. Not only Skibbity if I'm messing around with my nephews, but it's not really a term. It's more like a dude.
0: What about rent-free?
27: Oh, yeah, of course.
0: That's something you can't stop thinking about? What does that mean?
27: That means, okay, so, like, I used this recently. There was, like, an image I saw online of a movie that I love. So you have all these movies you're obsessed with, right? Like The Godfather. So that scene where it gets the stupid gun from behind the stupid toilet and
0: yeah.
27: all the men go wild.
0: Yes, yes.
27: That scene lives rent-free in your head. Do you see what I'm saying?
0: Yeah.
27: It is not paying to live there. It lives rent-free. You love it so much. It is so a part of you. It lives rent-free.
0: I thought it was problems. So it's a positive rent-free.
27: Yeah, or it's just like, this is something I think about all the time.
0: Like going to Vegas with my buddies.
27: Make it be there.
0: Yeah.
27: Rent-free.
0: When I go to my happy place, that's my happy place. When I think about Vegas with my buds, my bras.
27: Rent-free in your head,
0: my
27: man.
0: My bras, yeah.
27: Bruh.
0: Linguist Adam Alex says, LARPing has essentially swapped in for performative, joining earlier Gen Z digs like NPC, non-player character, and industry plant. What is industry?
27: Oh, that's funny.
0: What is industry plant?
27: I could imagine that's like the dude in the friend group who comes in and you're like, you feel off. You feel like you're a spy. But I could be wrong.
0: Experts say that it's a window into a generation obsessed with appearing real, but never cringe, in quotations.
27: Oh my God. This is cringe.
0: It is cringe.
27: Old people talking about young people slang is cringe.
0: Yeah.
27: It is.
0: Yep.
27: Peak.
0: That's why we're rapping right now.
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3: People don't realize that glaucoma is one of the leading causes of blindness.
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6: I was diagnosed with normal tension glaucoma in July of 2020. And what we found out at that point was I had already lost 40% of my sight. And you think, it only affects people that are, you know, 75 or older, retired, grandparents, and that's not the reality of it.
3: I didn't think at all glaucoma was going to affect me because I didn't know of anyone that had glaucoma, no one in my family.

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2: Today will be another quiet and pleasant day with sunshine and high temperatures in the low to mid 70s. Winds are moving in from the northwest, calmer than yesterday at 5 to 10 miles per hour. Overnight, clear skies continue. That allows lows to drop to the mid 40s. Your Monday high temperatures are back in the upper 70s. With your storm track forecast, I'm meteorologist Emma Hippis.
1: Get the latest forecast, street-level zoom-in radar, and weather watches and warnings anytime at WSAU.com/weather.
3: Those are the things I missed the most. The little idiosyncrasies that only I knew about. That's what made her my wife. Boy, and she had the goods on me, too. She knew all my little peccadilloes. People call these things imperfections. But they're not. Oh, that's the good stuff. You're not perfect, sport. Let me save you the suspense. This girl you met, she isn't perfect either.
4: Now, back to the Pete McMurray Show. Here's Pete and Lisa.
5: You know, we spend a lot of time trying to look perfect, act perfect. Just look at social media. We try to let everyone know that we've got it all together, but do we? Our next guest says real confidence doesn't come from hiding your flaws. It comes from embracing them. Let's welcome in author, leadership coach, and a woman that wants to help us all. It is Barb Stone. Barb, what happened to fake it until you make it?
6: You know, sometimes people still need to do that. But you know what? Even sometimes in faking it till you make it, somehow is really going to draw out your authentic self. And that's really, you know, what we need to be able to do instead of feeling that we've got to be perfect all the time.
5: I'm thinking about like a new job. When people start a new job, it's like, I have no idea what I'm doing. I'm just going to kind of fake it for a few months until I make it.
6: And I think about when I was in corporate America, I ended up going into a new job and I would end up going, I have to be perfect. This is what they hired me for and everybody's watching me. And so, it creates this anxiety. It creates this other persona that defines us. We have performance anxiety in everything we do, whether it's a new job, whether it's we're in the classroom, whether it's in our family, our marriage, being with our friends, dinner parties, you're putting on a party, you have to look perfect. It's like that picture perfect. But it's like, what happens if you really, really walk away from that perfection and like that new job, just starting to reveal yourself, being curious, being in a learning state of mind, just think what you might be able to do. Because I've lived it. I lived 25 years as a senior leader in manufacturing. I had to be perfect because I had these men watching my back and saying, I've got my eyes on you and I'm going to be watching your every move because, you know, if they wanted to be able to say, hey, you've done something wrong or belittle me. And it's like, you know, it just got to the point where, you know, you've got to really, I find that authenticity is really the key to being able to get out of that perfectionism.
7: I thought we left all this performative perfectionism in the June Cleaver era.
6: I wish.
7: Maybe I'm just the odd duck who's just coming out there and being like, I don't know, I can't do math, or like, oh, sorry, my clothes are dirty today, or I forgot. Like yesterday, I totally had a meeting. It was supposed to be at 7. I knew about it in the morning, and at 7 o'clock, I totally forgot. I was doing something else, and at 10 p.m., I looked down, and I was like, uh-oh. And instead of like freaking out, I was like, well, I'm human. I'll just apologize. Like, what are you going to do?
6: Yeah. But, you know, but Lisa, that is just so amazing because that really is few and far in between. I mean, I work with people. I work with business leaders who are like, they've got to be able to be perfect because that's what people want.
5: Mm-hmm.
6: People don't want authenticity. And, you know, I love it that, yes, you just kind of like rolled it off and just ended up saying, okay, I now made a mistake and

0: it's okay. Life is going to go on. No one got hurt. But a lot of people can't do that because of the society that we're living in with social media. As soon as you pick up the phone, somebody's doing it better than I. And I mean, when I quit manufacturing, then I became a leadership coach and I started my own business, I was comparing myself to everybody that's going on. Well, geez, they're doing that. I should be doing this. They did that. I should do that. And it just gets you in a squirrely mode.
1: Oh, you can't go down that rabbit hole of comparison because you're never going to win.
0: No, you don't.
1: Yeah.
0: But people don't realize that they're not going to win because they feel that somebody's in the high in that spotlight. No, absolutely, that you can't win. But somewhere along the line, people have to realize that they can't win that. And they have to really start looking at what they're I truly believe that they need to be curious.
1: Mm-hmm.
0: They need to listen. They need to be committed to something in their life that's going to allow them to be who they need to be, and instead of looking at everybody else that's around them.
2: We keep mentioning social media and the fakeness, and I was thinking about filters, how people edit how they look. Would a good first step being to stop using the filter? Like, just
1: people will never
2: who you are.
1: Do that.
2: If you're 60, you got wrinkles, you know?
1: They'll
2: like,
1: never
2: if you're young,
1: do
2: you
1: that.
2: Might have acne scars. Who cares?
0: You know, it's, I mean, I don't know if you had a chance to take a look at my TEDx talk, but in my TEDx talk, you know, for years, I had hid behind a mask almost. Like, I had to be perfect. And when I had the opportunity to do a TEDx talk, and I originally had called it Looking Good and Getting It Right is Killing Our Souls, because that's what it was doing to me. And the TEDx organization changed it to Perfection is Overrated. But in there, I got talking about what I was seeing versus what I wasn't seeing. What I was seeing was that I was imperfect, and I had a lot of imperfections, but what other people were seeing was, oh, I was a stellar leader. I was this and I was that. But it's really internally in yourself. And one of the things I did in my TEDx talk was I have alopecia. And I've had alopecia since my early 20s. And as a metaphor, I took off my wig. And I will tell you that it really was not until about 6-7 years ago that I could even think about doing that, because I had my first husband went to his grave not ever seeing me without my wig. And then my new husband was like, as soon as I told him that I had alopecia, he says, yeah, so what? So it's like, what is that mask that we are hiding? And again, going, Lisa, to your filter, what's that filter that we are putting on that's, you know, preventing ourselves from really being out there?
1: It's
0: so,
1: just,
0: yeah.
1: It's exhausting chasing perfection, man.
2: I feel like Pete is like, I'm not going to stop. I'm not going to stop filtering. I'm not going to stop trying to walk into every room.
1: I don't have time to filter.
2: The most confident guy.
1: I'll change the color on something, but I don't have time to put it through the washing machine or whatever they do. We're talking to Barb Stone. She's an author and a leadership coach. You can check out our website, barbstone.me. We all have past regrets, Barb. How can we stop replaying these past regrets in our head like a bad movie? Because I personally do it all the time, and I know a lot of people do.
0: Mm-hmm. Yeah, yeah. So we can, if we start seeing that bad, we start really creating a victim mindset. You know, and it's like, okay, I'm a victim. Life happened to me. Oh, woe me. You know, but if you can start thinking about life can happen for me, and you start reframing it, you're going to really start seeing that personal growth that, you know, I have learned from that circumstances. But if you can then turn that around and that life is happening through me, so that you can now start sharing your wisdom. And, you know, reality is, that's what I'm doing, and that's what you guys are doing. You are taking different circumstances and shining people as to what they have gone through, but really starting to end up saying, how can it happen for you, and how can it happen through me, to be able to have some personal growth and share the wisdom that I've learned. And that's what I'm doing. I'm sharing the wisdom, because life is too short.
1: Life is too short. I love that you said reframe. Is that, Lisa, is that our word of the year? Was that 2 years ago? I can't remember. 3 years ago? Reframe.
2: That's deep. You could be like, my mom just died 10 minutes ago. And it'll be like, reframe, she led a great life. And you're like, whoa. I need a day.
0: Yeah.
2: I need a day.
0: Yes, but you need to grieve. There's a great point. It's like, what's the perfect timing to change that frame? When's that perfect time? Because you need to be in the moment with your emotions. Because if you don't be with your emotions, they are somehow going to boil up and really bring havoc into your life. So you need to be in the moment. No, your mother died 5 minutes ago. You can't reframe that. You need to be with what you're feeling.
1: Right.
0: And if people, that's part of the problem, is that people can't be with who they really are and feeling what they are and knowing that it is okay and finding the people or creating a safe space,
1: Barb,
0: that will allow them to be.
1: Barb, I want to ask you, how do you forgive yourself for a decision you wish you could take back?
2: Oh.
1: How do you forgive yourself to move on?
0: Well, I forgive myself because, I recognize I made a mistake. Lisa realized she forgot this meeting. Give yourself permission to be human. You are human. We do make mistakes. And if I can recognize that, I am going to give myself permission and then take a look at that moment. What did you learn from it? And then move on. So that hopefully you don't repeat it again, but it's about giving yourself permission to make mistakes. It's okay.
1: So the biggest,
0: learn from them.
1: So the biggest takeaway here is forgive yourself. We all make mistakes.
0: Yeah.
1: We're all human. It just move on.
0: Yep.
2: No one
0: yep.
2: is perfect.
0: No one is.
2: They're not.
0: Yes.
2: And if they say they are, they're lying.
1: I know, man. I know.
0: That's right.
1: I blame social media. I do. Yeah.
0: No, we are not perfect. We are human.
1: Author, leadership coach, go to barbstone.me. Barb, you're a delight. Thank you so much for coming on the show.
0: Hey, Pete and Lisa, thank you.
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1: You know, people aren't boozing as much as they used to.
2: I love it.
1: Americans who say they drink alcohol has decreased. In 2023, it was at 62%. In 2024, it was at 58%. And in 2025, last year, at 54%, the lowest that has been recorded since it begun tracking in 1939.
2: That's great.
1: Wow. 8% point drop in just 2 years.
2: I wonder if that's because of, like, so many states have legal marijuana now, or, like, a lot of places are offering mocktails, and it's, like, more socially acceptable not to drink.
1: I think you nailed all of it. Yeah, 100%. How many times have you been to a party and someone said, hey, do you want a gummy? It makes me laugh because I don't know these people. I'm like, no thanks. I'm good.
2: But you would take a beer from a rando.
1: Yes, but I know how much alcohol is in a beer, and it's a can. With you're a gummy, practice. You don't know what's going on. Yeah.
2: Well, and now they have, like, THC drinks. But even amongst all of that, I think there is a sober, curious movement. I think a lot of people...
1: Oh, we're going to get to that.
2: Stories online where they're like, I stopped drinking for a month and I didn't realize that why I feel awful every morning was because of the half a bottle of wine I was drinking every night.
1: People went from drinking 4 drinks per week in 2023 to 3.8 drinks in 2024 and 2.8 drinks per week last year. Younger.
2: Wait, how come we're not getting any numbers from 2020? I want to hear how much people were drinking at the height of the pandemic.
1: Oh, you know it was bad. Everybody was. Everybody started happy hour like at 2 in the afternoon.
2: Yeah.
1: Younger adults are leading the charge. Among adults 18 to 34, in 2023, 59% said they drank. In 2025, only 50%, a 9-point decline in just 2 years. So why are people drinking less? Researchers point to a few factors. More awareness that even moderate drinking may increase health risks.
2: Well, I think it's not even that, because we know a lot of things. We know bacon's not good for you, but people are still eating bacon. I think it's like if bacon gave you a hangover.
1: Mm-hmm. The rise of the sober curious movement. Do you remember when we did that break? Was it 2 years ago on sober curious? I'm like, what is
2: and you-
1: that?
2: You couldn't. You're like, I don't get it. But I think that's the point, is that your generation and up is still like the indoctrinated generation that's like, celebrate, booze. Have a bad day, booze. See your friends, booze. It's 3 p.m., booze. Like, everything in your life is booze. Going to the movies, booze. Going bowling, booze. Fixing your car, booze. Smoking a turkey, booze.
1: I think when you get to a certain point, you dial it back a bit. But you're right. Yeah, everything is surrounded by alcohol. You're going golfing, you're having a few beers with your buddies. Hey, you want to meet for happy hour? You're meeting for beers. But we're all getting in shape, and as we mature, you have to dial it down because you don't want those hangovers. Yeah.
2: Yeah.
1: If your parents or grandparents, you don't want a hangover taking care of a kid. Greater focus on fitness, sleep, and mental health, another factor, and more alcohol-free beer, wine, and cocktails. Mocktails. You brought it up. Yeah.
2: I love mocktails.
1: I feel like they're all filled with sugar. I worry about that.
2: Not all of them. If you're at like a nicer place that's actually using some of the like fake alcohols, they're really balanced. And some of them taste as complicated as a real cocktail. So you feel like you're still getting a treat.
1: Mm-hmm. I'm that guy where people are watching me. If I'm not drinking, they'll say something. So I'll get a...
2: Do they ask if you're pregnant? Because, man, women get the third degree.
1: Oh, my gosh. It's just ridiculous. Who cares? So I will order a vodka soda, hold the vodka, make it look like a drink, put a lime in there. If I don't want to drink that night.
2: But isn't that insane that we have to go to that extent?
1: Because
2: the culture is so like, I can't drink alone. Everyone here must be drinking or I can't do it. Oh my God, what happens if someone near me is sober?
1: THC beverages, you brought it up. Non-alcoholic beer and sparkling waters. Yeah, all of it. Yeah, Gen Z drinks significantly less than the boomers and Gen X. We knew that. They're driving the decline right now. Ask anybody that works in the liquor business. But as alcohol consumption continues to decrease, some states are kicking it up a notch. A recent poll found that 2 small but mighty states take the lead for alcohol consumption. Any guesses?
2: Wisconsin. No, you said small states, so New Hampshire.
1: New Hampshire is correct, number 1. Wow.
2: Small state.
1: The stats are based on alcohol sales, and New Hampshire famously offers cheaper, tax-free booze, making it a destination for purchase from surrounding states like Maine, Massachusetts, and Vermont.
2: Okay.
1: So New Hampshire, number 1. Number 2, a shorty. A small one?
2: I don't, I mean...
1: Joe Biden? What,
2: What's
1: Delaware?
2: Oh, Delaware.
1: Like New Hampshire, Delaware has no state sales tax on goods, including booze, and generally has lower alcohol prices compared to neighboring states like Pennsylvania and New Jersey. So they cross the state line and buy some booze. Yeah.
2: Okay, so your son's in college.
1: Yep.
2: Do you feel like him and his peers are drinking the same amount as you and your peers?
1: No, I don't. I mean, they still have tailgate Saturdays on football Saturdays, but during the week, they're home making dinner. Like, my son has a girlfriend in college, and they're, like, making dinner every night. It's like, what?
2: Weird.
1: I don't even do that now. Is it?
0: You live here. Want to drink?
4: I never drink.
0: Ah.
4: No one in my family ever drinks.
0: That's great. You probably never run out of ice your whole life.
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5: Big rain for the Big Island. I'm Pam Puso, Fox News. Tropical storm Mokay is expected to pass south of Hawaii's Big Island, dumping anywhere from 5 to 15 inches of rain. Life-threatening flash flooding and mudslides are major concerns. Parts of Hawaii are still recovering from Hurricane Lala, and thousands are still without power. A convicted killer in Texas has lost a bid for a new trial.
6: The defense team for Carmelo Anthony is planning to appeal after a Texas judge denied him a new trial. Saturday's order does not detail the reasoning. Anthony was convicted of murder and sentenced to 35 years in prison in June for 2025 stabbing death of 17-year-old Austin Metcalf. Anthony's lawyers argue a new trial is warranted, citing violations of his rights. They also claim an unwritten agreement between his former lawyers and prosecutors was improperly handled.
5: Fox's Jackie Ibanez. She broke barriers for women in Congress. Former U.S. Senator Nancy Kassebaum Baker of Kansas has died. She was 94.
8: Several firsts for Baker. She was the first woman elected to the U.S. Senate without previously having a husband who served in Congress. Baker won election in 1978, serving three terms. She married former Republican Senator Howard Baker of Tennessee in 1996, the first marriage between a man and woman who'd both served in the U.S. Senate. Later in life, she increasingly broke with the Republican Party, endorsing Democrats in several Kansas races. Baker also called for President Donald Trump's impeachment after the January 6, 2021 attack on the U.S. Capitol. This has just gone too far, she told Kansas City's KMBC. Deborah Valentine, Fox News.
5: More devastating Russian attacks on Ukraine. Officials say at least 10 people are dead after drone strikes on the Capitol and other regions. 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
5: Two Phoenix police officers have been fired and arrested after a violent traffic stop. Reporter Austin Walker with Fox 10 has details.
36: Former officers with almost 10 years with the department each, Luis Vasquez Jr. and Antonio Felix, are in custody and fired, charged with a plethora of crimes. From aggravated assault to tampering with evidence, not reporting the stop at all. On August 5th, around 11:30 p.m., a report by Tempe police described what many thought was an attempted carjacking carried out by two men impersonating police officers. But confirmed by the Phoenix police chief, they were both on duty and not wearing their body cameras.
5: The Phoenix police chief admits his department has a lot of work to do. Tragedy at a California theme park has led to a lawsuit. Gina Silva is with Fox 11 in Los Angeles.
7: Christopher Hawley, a 22-year-old San Diego State graduate, had just ridden Six Flags Magic Mountain's X2 roller coaster with his younger brother Alex and their cousin when he suddenly collapsed on June 23, 2022. Christopher was rushed to a nearby hospital where he died the next day. The LA County Medical Examiner ruled his death an accident. Cause of death? Blunt head trauma sustained in what the report calls a park ride accident. The Hawley family is suing Six Flags, the ride's manufacturer, and several park employees, alleging the ride was defectively designed and that the park failed to warn riders of the danger.
5: A jury trial is scheduled for September. The streets of downtown D.C. are being transformed into a racetrack. The Freedom 250 Grand Prix will mark IndyCar's first race in the nation's capital. Championship leader Alex Palou will start from the pole. The race begins at 1 p.m. Eastern. You can watch it on Fox. I'm Pam Puso, Fox News.
10: Today will be another quiet and pleasant day with sunshine and high temperatures in the low to mid 70s. Winds are moving in from the northwest, calmer than yesterday at 5 to 10 miles per hour. Overnight, clear skies continue. That allows lows to drop to the mid 40s. Your Monday high temperatures are back in the upper 70s. With your storm track forecast, I'm meteorologist Emma Hippis.
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1: Ryan Nobles is the chief Capitol Hill correspondent for NBC News. We always appreciate his time. And just off the Today Show, I love it. You go from Today to our show, which is fantastic. Man,
14: I mean, that's usually my goal every morning. You know, a little Today Show, a little Pete McMurray. That's a powerful 1-2 punch, you know.
1: Man, we got a lot to talk about. I want to first talk about the U.S. debt. It's now reached over $40 trillion. It's doubled in the last 10 years. Budget watchdogs are saying we could be in a debt crisis. For people listening right now, why should they be concerned?
14: Well, there's going to come a time where the U.S. can't pay its bills anymore. It's no different than your household budget, right? When you start to get to the point where you can't even make the minimum payment on your credit card bill and you start to default on those loans, there are consequences to that. There's still, you know, $40 trillion as a number is obviously massive, but this kind of sustained spending without the requisite revenue coming in to try and balance it all out is going to come home to roost at some point. What politicians in Washington seem unable to do is either cut spending to the point where you could balance the budget or raise taxes on the very wealthy people in this country that have the ability to pay those taxes in order to balance things out. You know, I was just reading something the other day about when Bill Clinton famously balanced the federal budget.
1: Right, in the 90s.
14: No deficit.
1: Yeah.
14: There was no deficit. Now, there was still debt, right? We still had debt that we were paying, but we were taking in more revenue than we were spending in the federal government. And at that time, there was only $5 trillion in debt. So that was about 25 years ago.
1: Oh,
14: so now we have a massive federal deficit, meaning we're spending way more than we're taking in, and the deficit has ballooned to $40 trillion. So it's a real problem. And frankly, Pete, it's something I've covered for a long time. And I can tell you that neither party really seems to be all that serious about tackling it. They talk about it, but nobody actually does anything substantive to get there.
1: We had the former Speaker Newt Gingrich on. He comes on once a quarter, and I always enjoy talking to him. We talked about the 90s when he and Clinton sat down and they balanced the budget. He said they met every single day for 30 days straight. Leading up to it, of course, you know, they had various meetings, but for 30 days straight, they met and they finally got it done.
14: Yeah, and that's what the two sides really don't do anymore. There aren't those kind of meetings where they actually are behind closed doors and they roll up their sleeves and they actually talk about the hard choices that they're willing to make and negotiate a path forward. Now when leaders from both parties end up in a room, it just becomes like a sideshow where one side is pining for a photo op, pointing a finger in the president's face, or the president handing the legislative leaders hats that say Trump 2028 just to try and troll them. You know, we don't get that same sort of effort to find bipartisan solutions to problems anymore. And listen, Newt Gingrich was no fan of Bill Clinton. You may recall that he led the effort to impeach him.
1: Yeah.
14: But that was like this small window in time where you had both parties that were really actually serious about tackling the debt problem. And they both made concessions to get there. I mean, Bill Clinton made very serious cuts to the federal budget to pet projects that Democrats cared a lot about. And Newt Gingrich, on the same token, wasn't willing to just give massive tax breaks. I mean, they ended up doing massive tax breaks later on during his time as Speaker. But, you know, they realized that this has got to come from both sides in order to solve this problem. And that just doesn't exist in Washington right now.
1: I know. We all know that. You have to negotiate. That's all. I mean, think about your marriage. Everything is negotiation.
14: Mm-hmm.
1: Your kids,
14: yeah, well,
1: negotiation. Why wouldn't it be in the federal government? I just don't understand it. But
14: well, you and I have talked about this a lot. The main reason is because of the way that we have polarized our politics through gerrymandering.
1: Mm-hmm.
14: You know, we're not sending people to Washington who have a goal of solving problems. We're sending people to Washington who have a goal of fighting. And when that's the recipe, or when you put those ingredients into the recipe, the result is going to be gridlock and just fighting all the time. And that's the era of Washington that we're in right now.
1: Well, I think people are tired of it. We're seeing a trend in the primaries. I wanted to talk about Democratic Socialist Angie Nixon. She defeated establishment Democrat Alex Vindman. We've seen a trend in several Democratic primaries around the country. Are Democrats concerned about these Democratic Socialists winning their primaries?
14: I really don't think so, Pete. I mean, listen, it's going to make some of these races a lot harder, the most obvious one being Michigan, where had Haley Stevens won that race, that probably would have been a layup for Democrats. And now with Abdullah Al-Sayed as their nominee, Republicans are going to pour a lot of money into that, and it's going to be a lot more work. But what Republicans learned in the era of Donald Trump is that you don't turn your back on the energy in your party. And in early 2015 into 2016, it was becoming very clear that Donald Trump had captured the energy in the base of the Republican Party. And so many Republicans did everything they possibly could to try and prevent that momentum from crescendoing. And eventually they just gave up and said, okay, this is where we got to go. And that ended up with Donald Trump winning the presidency two different times and Republicans controlling all of Congress. So what Democrats have to do is they have to thread a tight needle here, right? They've got to tap into that energy of the progressive left, and they've got to do so in a way that isn't toxic to independent and moderate voters. And so there's a lot of things about the Democratic Socialist platform that are extremely popular. With the best example would be healthcare, right? Most Americans believe everybody should have access to free healthcare, or at least affordable healthcare. Fighting for a living wage, fighting for affordable housing, funding for education. Those are all things that most Americans believe in. Where it gets a little hairy for these Democratic Socialists is how they treat Israel, where they're talking about defunding the police in certain meaningful ways. Sometimes they're talking about abolishing prisons.
1: Too extreme.
14: Yeah, and that language can become very concerning for middle America. So I think the candidate right now that has found a way to tap into both the energy of the progressive movement without alienating independent voters is John Ossoff in Georgia. He somehow has fashioned a political career where if you want him to be progressive, he's progressive. If you want him to be moderate, he's moderate. that is a unique ability of a politician, but it's served him very well in what should be one of the most competitive races on the Senate map, but he seems to be very much in control of.
1: Well, let's talk about the Republican side, because you have the war in Iran. President Trump's approval rating has now slipped below 40%, the lowest point of his second term. Republicans have to be concerned with the midterms.
14: Listen, there are some approval rating polls that have President Trump lower in approval rating than he was in the days after January 6th. This is not an environment that you would, that a party in power would normally be successful in what is always a difficult year, which is the first midterm after a presidential cycle. And this is as difficult an environment for Republicans as they've had probably, I would think, since George W. Bush's second term, that midterm before he just left office. And, I think the environment is much different than it was then. We saw Democrats win a supermajority and a ton of seats during that period of time. Republicans have two things that are going to help them hold off these headwinds of the political environment. The first being that they have successfully did this mid-decade redistricting, which has helped them gain seats in places like Texas and Florida. And they ended up winning that battle, even though Democrats returned serve in other places. There's more seats that have been gerrymandered in favor of Republicans, Florida being the best example. But they also have a more favorable Senate map. There are more Democratic seats that need to be defended than there are Republican seats that need to be defended in competitive states.
1: Mm-hmm.
14: But all of the metrics show us, Pete, that the energy is behind the Democratic Party. And you're talking about states that normally would never have been competitive. A place like Alaska, where they just had their open primary and the Democrat was the top vote getter. You're talking about these other little indicators. There was a state house race in Butler, Pennsylvania. That's the spot where President Trump's assassination attempt took place. It's a state level race in a special election, so you don't want to put too much emphasis on it. But a Republican lost there in a state that I think is something like a plus 25 Trump district. So there are signs that Democrats are outperforming expectations all over the country, and that's a recipe for a big night for them in November. But the polarization of American politics is one where it's very difficult to predict massive waves and massive flips that we used to mm-hmm. see 10, 20 years ago. But they don't need a massive wave to take back control of the House. They need four seats, mm-hmm. and right now they seem on track to be heading in that direction.
1: I want to ask you about the war in Iran before you go. We've heard reports of diplomatic progress. Then this week, the president says there's no talks planned with Iran. What's going on here, man? Does this mean diplomacy is broken down, or is this part of the negotiating strategy?
14: Well, if it is part of the negotiating strategy, you'd think you'd see some level of progress. And, there are just simple facts on the ground that demonstrate that this is becoming more and more of a quagmire, which is exactly what President Trump promised voters he would never get the American military into again. They've got a real problem in that Iran has this ability to throttle traffic in the Strait of Hormuz, which is such an important economic portal for the rest of the world. And the longer he does that and the longer they do that, the more difficult it becomes. And so Trump continues to make these bold declarations that the military has been completely decimated, but then Iran announces that it's going to begin more offensive military maneuvers now. The ceasefire expired, the 60-day ceasefire expired, and there's no final deal. So our Pentagon correspondent, Courtney Kuby, often says, don't listen to what they say, listen to what they do, or watch what they do. And the simple fact is the military is still ramped up there. We've got aircraft carriers that have been in the region for more than a year. Obviously, there's been a lot of talk about the conditions on some of those ships. But this situation just seems to be in neutral here. And even though the president tells us just wait a day, it'll all be over. If you're a Republican running in a midterm and you're seeing gas prices up over $4 a gallon, no sign of them going down. You've got to be extremely worried about how voters are going to react to that.
1: We all look at our bank accounts, and that's how we vote. Ryan Nobles, Chief Capitol Hill Correspondent for NBC News. Ryan, thanks for your time, man. We appreciate it.
14: Love checking in, Pete. Thanks for having me on.
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32: That's it. Here we go. One more. Last one. Yeah, there we go. Yeah, get up here. Yeah.
34: Oh, man. Thanks for the workout.
32: Oh. Hey, yo. Yeah? That wasn't the workout.
34: That wasn't the workout.
1: That was the pre-warm-up to get you ready for the warm-up, to get you ready for the pre-workout, followed by the workout, which precedes the post-workout.
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5: It's a lot of working out. Do you work out with your husband, Barry?
7: No.
5: That was a quick answer. You guys have never worked out together? You don't work out together?
7: No, we have different stuff we're doing.
5: Right, but you've never, it's like, hey, we're on vacation, let's work out.
7: Oh, on vacation, we might have done, like, a few yoga classes. But, like, no, I'm not lifting weights on my vacation. I am not afraid to take 6 days off from working out.
5: That makes me so nervous. You saying that out loud makes me super nervous.
7: But, dude, your body usually comes back. When I come back from that, my workouts are usually better. And it's like, oh, we rested. We had time to, like, really heal the muscles.
5: I take a class on weekends. It's called Formula 94. It's 94 degrees. You hold 5-pound dumbbells in your hands. You're doing jumping jacks. You're boxing. You're running with your arms in the air. I love it.
7: It sounds like a recipe for injury.
5: It's not. It's low impact. Okay? Very low
7: impact.
5: It's
7: low impact jumping jacks and running. Do you understand what low impact means?
5: It is still low impact. You can go at your own pace. I've been trying to get my wife to go for 5 years. She won't do it. She doesn't like to work out with me. She likes to work out on her own. Run, do weights, and then get in and get out. No music, no talking, nothing.
7: That's the thing. Everyone has their own style. And sometimes working out is like a way to clear your mind. And if you're in a place where there's a woman on a microphone and there's lights and there's a lot of loud music and then there's Pete trying to talk to you and brag about how he's doing better than you, how is that relaxing?
5: That's exactly right. Married couples who exercise, whether together or alone, report better communication, fewer serious arguments, and a stronger ability to resolve conflict, according to a new study.
7: I think that's just because both people work out. I don't think it has to be together.
5: What about working out together? Couples who worked out together showed somewhat stronger associations with positive relationship outcomes than solo exercisers, though that difference wasn't that big of a deal. What do you think number one is? The number one workout couples do together?
7: Running.
5: They walk. Walking. Walking That's together exercise. Is the most common shared activity.
7: Okay, then yes, I exercise with my husband. We go on walks.
5: Okay, you go on walks. See? Yeah, you're moving your body.
7: I don't know. That's just a walk.
5: I know, but walking is exercise for a lot of people. I go on walks with my wife, with our dog, so I guess I am working out with her. We're just trying to catch up.
7: Yeah. I don't know.
5: The study pointed to a few possible explanations. One is that shared physical activity simply gives couples uninterrupted time together, away from the noise of work, kids, and other responsibilities.
7: Okay.
5: Yep. Another possibility is that exercise may produce a physical change in the body, like improved self-control and calmer emotions.
7: Yeah, I think it just makes everyone a little more even-keeled. So I don't, like, if we do it separately, aren't we still coming back even-keeled?
5: I would think so.
7: Yeah.
5: Because poor communication and unresolved conflict rank among the leading contributors to divorce, the study suggests that therapists and marriage counselors should consider recommending shared physical activity as a practical, low-cost addition to their work with couples. That makes sense.
7: Okay.
5: But how do you tell a couple that's coming in that's arguing about money, hey, maybe you two should work out together?
7: Yeah, I feel like someone's going to throw a dumbbell at you.
5: If you want a healthy relationship, the key lies in how hard you and your partner work on being happier. Okay? A successful marriage filled with happiness is all about knowing the C's, Lisa. And let me share the C's with you. Number one C, communication. Every successful relationship begins and ends with effective communication. Got to talk to each other, right?
7: Yes, talk with each other, not at each other.
5: That's the key. The C's, care. To care for your relationship means to protect and look out for it. Long-term couples who maintain strong romance understand that you have to plan. You have to make an active choice that must be renewed daily. Okay, you got to put time into it, basically. Knowing your C's in a relationship, compassion. By having compassion in a relationship, you're able to see the world through your partner's eyes without judging.
7: Yeah. And that's why I think reading is important.
5: Compromise. Another C. You are not going to agree on everything. When you disagree, practicing compromise means that you can respect your partner and come to an agreement.
7: Right. So don't compromise like our politicians, where they say, I get everything, you get nothing. Compromise is you both get a little of what you want and a little of what you don't want.
5: Is compromise you agree to disagree and move on?
7: No, that's agree to disagree and move on. Compromise is like, I want a cheese pizza. You want sausage, pepperoni, onion. We're going to settle for a sausage pizza. You got some of what you want. I got some of what I want. We both kind of didn't get 100% of what we wanted.
5: Mm-hmm. And consistency, Lisa, keeping some consistency in your relationship, in the way you behave, spend time together, and communicate will make all the difference in your relationship. Inconsistency creates turmoil. So remember the C's, and you will have a healthier relationship.
7: Where's the consomme?
5: Yeah, that should be number one on the list.
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6: As veterans, we've dealt with noise. From chains clanking as they're clamped onto cargo, to orders coming down the chain of command. We can handle that kind of noise. Back home, the noise is different. Seems like everyone's talking all at once and over each other because they just want to be heard. They're taking selfies and oversharing. But we know that it's not about hearing. It's about listening. Listening to what's actually happening with our fellow veterans. Understanding each other because we share the same experiences, the same vocabulary, following the same paths that others have walked. If only we can pick up the trail. Make the Connection is a place for veterans to hear stories from other veterans. 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
11: With the DNC chair, the question he's getting, and he's getting pushback on. The New York Times has an article saying you tried to hit somebody in the head with your phone. You said it's inaccurate, so that's just not true at all? I mean, what's the scenario? Let me put it this way. What's the

0: 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Here's Pete and Lisa.
1: That music means one thing. Billy Bush is the host of the Hot Mics podcast. He is now a Noah Kahan super fan. We'll get to that in a second. Let's welcome in the Bushy on Zoom.
2: He's amped up, y'all.
1: You are caffeinated. The lettuce. I've noticed on social media, the hair is getting bigger and bigger.
3: Yeah, social media, the comment section, according to my beloved Allie, my girlfriend, she says, Bushman, the ladies are commenting that you use a lot of mousse. I would like to declare right now, I don't use any mousse and barely any shampoo. I wash my hair once a week.
1: Why
3: everybody say,
1: proud of that? You mention that every time you're on the show.
3: If you want volume, if you want bounce, mm-hmm. if you want shine, just stop drying it out with shampoo every day.
1: I do not shampoo my hair every day, but I condition every day. Do you condition every day?
2: What?
3: You condition everything?
2: Why would you condition it? It would just weigh it down.
1: I take a shower. I condition. Yeah. Can we get...
3: God's fair, Pete. God's fair. Believe me. He looked at me and he said, we're going to give you a certain amount of height. We're going to give you tremendous hair, awesome calves. But we're going to hold back in a couple other areas or else it wouldn't be fair.
1: Oh.
3: If you know what I
1: mean.
3: Yeah.
1: Mm-hmm.
3: So.
1: Serious for a second. Hayden Panettiere passed away 36 years old. Do we have any details yet?
3: I know her. I've known her very well, interviewed her multiple times, saw her a few years ago. Out and about, she liked the bars. She, you know, obviously had addiction issues, but she was totally under power and had the greatest conversation. She was coming on our podcast, you know, in a matter of weeks, and have a great text from one of my guys who booked her because he's a personal friend. I was pleased that, you know, she sent back, would always do Billy, and Hot Mics. Billy's always been supportive. And it's true. One of the people I ache and bleed for in this town is Hayden. She's had a very difficult life, very difficult life. Big falling out with, you know, her first acting gig was at 11 months old.
1: Yeah, she was a child actor. People forget that.
3: And then all the way through, but this relationship with Bryan Hickerson was toxic.
1: Violent, dude.
3: The real turning point is I believe, and it connects to Lindsay Clancy, which is the trial I'm following, is the postpartum depression.
2: Yes.
3: So deep afterwards, she gave up custody of her one child, and for a mom, I mean, Lisa, imagine.
2: No.
3: The core, God's gift to you, and you can't fulfill that function, and you sign away to Vladimir Klitschko to take your child. I mean, it's...
2: The women I know who have suffered from postpartum, it's horrendous, and I don't think any man can fully understand, because there's no logic to it. And you in your head can know logically, I love these children, I wanted these children, but you can still have all this darkness and overwhelm that you can't shake. And it is sad that we don't give people any support in this country at all.
3: I think we're beginning to understand, and you're right. Up until this point, this Lindsay Clancy trial is, I think, shining a much-needed light on this is an extreme, the effect of postpartum, which is psychosis. Just that idea that, I mean, we can all relate to a disconnect in our lives. Like, why don't I feel anything about this or that? But a mother not being able to feel about her children, don't criticize that woman. That is like, you have to understand that disease.
2: It is a chemical imbalance.
1: Remind us about the Lindsay Clancy trial.
3: Lindsay Clancy is on trial in Massachusetts in Karen Reed territory, one county over, right nearby Plymouth County, South Boston. Here we go again. Two assistant DAs trying to prosecute her for the unalivings of her three children. Like Andrea Yates, way back in the day, she took their lives with exercise bands in the basement. Her husband had gone on a run to CVS and to pick up food, and the prosecution is trying to prove that she knew exactly what she was doing at the time. She could control her actions. So therefore, it is a premeditation, a woman who'd had enough and did this. And then the defense, of course, is this is postpartum psychosis, and she lacks criminal responsibility because she was in a state of psychosis. 13 medications she was on.
2: Ooh.
3: These doctors.

0: doctors, psychiatrists. It is a dereliction of duty. I believe it is a moment for a national audit on psychiatry in this country, because after COVID, all these, you know, telemedicine, you know, apps pop up, and that's
1: supposed to be addressing
0: mental health. No, you're driving up your valuation of your company so you can sell your tech app. And no, you're not. It 14 appointments she had with a 32-year-old psychiatrist who'd been on the job for 1 month. And they had 14 appointments, never one in person, even though it was a half an hour drive away. She never felt the need to. This woman completely broke under the weight of SSRIs, antipsychotics, benzos. She was on everything but roller skates.
2: This psychiatrist put her on 13 medications in 30 days?
0: Well, she put her on some, and then there was the nurse practitioners at the hospital, and then there were the...
2: Oh, my gosh.
0: Between the hospital and the couch.
3: Nobody's talking to each
0: other. Yeah.
3: You have five doctors all prescribing two things apiece.
2: No one talks to each other, you're
3: okay,
2: right.
3: But then you don't know that she's talking to five other doctors.
0: I told my brother, by the way, my brother, who is the founder and chairman and CEO of a healthcare company called Athena Health, which is one of the biggest in the country, he now has a company called Zeus Health. Zeus, the father of Athena, his entire mission is the electronic board that records every bit of information so everyone knows what you're on. Unfortunately, they had her on so many things, there's no coordination. But also, the one psychiatrist, you know, putting her on Seroquel and Zoloft at the same time. Seroquel, antipsychotic for bipolar. Zoloft, an SSRI. These are...
3: It's a lot.
0: Any asshole knows those clash like crazy. So I think she was deeply, and then the people are, the husband, there's all these conspiracy theories that he did it and not her. It's not the case.
2: Does she remember doing it?
0: Oh, yeah, no, she has a civil malpractice suit that she's filed, and she admits in that civil suit against these, you know, medical operations that she did it, and this is how she did it. And but I think he, you know, if you want to see an example of a husband who's just not showing up for his lady, it's this guy.
2: Our guest is Billy Bush. He is the host of the Hot Mics podcast. Can we talk about Luigi Mangione?
0: There's another one. That's a big one coming down the pike. They're making a Hail Mary gamble nice and early, it seems to me, because he's pled guilty to the federal case, the federal suit against him, which differs from the New York State case in that he's pleading guilty to stalking with the intent to kill. So it's really pleading to stalking, and in New York State, they're going to go for first-degree cold-blooded murder. And their point is, well, since they have the same, Luigi's hope here is that because they have the same set of circumstances, this is double jeopardy.
2: Right.
0: So if I plead to that, it eliminates the New York State case, which would get him out of, which would soften the blow for Luigi, who is an admitted killer. And, you know,
2: he admitted in court that he did it. Yes. But he's not going to get life in prison if it's a federal crime, correct?
0: No.
2: Yeah.
0: No. So that's what he's trying to do is. He'll be out. What makes me sick is the fangirling of Luigi Mangione.
2: God,
0: first of all, he's not that attractive. Cut it out. I mean, he's just he's already thinning up top. No offense, Pete. And he's got the I'm just tired. I mean, like hot Luigi and, you know, people like Hassan Piker, you know, who are supporting or using the opportunity to denigrate and attack the insurance business and, you know,
2: it's sick.
0: Corporate insurance. And, yeah, it's just sick.
2: You went out east to see your mother. How long were you gone for? A month again?
0: 6 weeks.
2: 6 weeks. Jeez, a month and a half.
0: Hot Mics in Maine, baby. Had a nice little setup there and I could do my action. My mom's 87. She's a absolute machine of a woman. 17-foot Herreshoff sailboat. She rows her little rowboat to the... goes to the mooring, she ties up the rowboat, gets on the sailboat, puts up the sails, and off she goes for 2 hours. Incredible woman.
2: Just think Katharine Hepburn on Golden Pond. She's got the hat and the whole deal. That is her.
0: That's it.
2: Yeah, it's your mother. And
0: that's my mom.
2: And quickly, before you go, you are now a...
0: Where am I going?
2: We only have 2 minutes left. You are now a Noah Kahan super fan.
0: Dude, you got to go to a Noah Kahan show.
2: Saw him before anybody knew who he was.
3: That makes you cool.
2: Lollapalooza years ago, just by chance. He was on the Tito's stage.
0: It's not Drew Simmons that found him on SoundCloud. It's Pete McMurray that discovered him and gave him the blessing.
2: Oh, my God.
0: The dude is so connected to his audience.
2: Oh, they sing every lyric, don't they?
0: Oh, it's incredible. Every word, I watched the documentary, his documentary, which is amazing, I watched it just as I was on the plane the day before with my daughters. Like, you got to see this. It really helped me because I got so invested. The music's amazing. The girls are screaming and singing. And it's not like, you know, boy band kind of fangirling. It's deeply connected lyrics that speak to everybody's struggles, and he's open about his own mental health struggles, and he's just honest,
2: right.
0: Vulnerable.
2: Yeah.
0: He's great. He's authentic. He's really fantastic, and the music is mind-blowing.
2: I noticed you wore the white V-neck tee again. That's your look.
0: Not a V-neck. It was not a V-neck, Pete. I don't really have one V-neck t-shirt.
2: Was it stretched out a little bit?
0: Mm-mm.
2: Are you sure?
0: No.
2: I was looking at it on social.
3: It's hard to be friends with Pete because you know he's judging your hair, your clothes. It's exhausting.
0: I feel like he'll come over to my house and open the refrigerator, go through and be like, do we really need, cheese
3: whiz? Like bull fat milk? Really?
0: Wow.
2: 1,000%.
0: You're an almond milk. Are you a soy guy?
2: Because I am not a soy guy.
0: You can't be soy because it gives you manny.
3: Likes air.
2: Yeah.
3: He wants food that's made with flavor and no calories. If it's flavorful with no calories, he's
2: right. We got a wrap.
0: He loves what Lisa did with the little curling at the bottom
2: of
0: the hair.
2: She looks great.
0: I love the hair.
2: She looks great, doesn't she? Yeah, there it is. Hair looks great. Check him out.
0: Two out of three in this program here have some unbelievable hair.
2: The podcast is called Hot Mics. It is the Bushy Billy Bush.
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2: 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Are you familiar with her?
3: Of course.
2: She was on SNL this past season. 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
3: I mean, that's good.
2: The Angel tickets, which she's calling, were revealed during her U.S. tour announcement. 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So a scalper can't gobble them up and then resell them. You can't transfer the tickets, so you have to buy them yourselves. And also, you have to buy them in pairs.
3: Oh.
2: The seats will be selected at random and could include limited view lower and upper level seats, as well as GA and floor seats. Her tour will open at the Xfinity Mobile Arena in Philadelphia on September 11th. So $25 tickets. Do you think people are going to follow her?
3: I hope so.
2: Wouldn't that be nice?
3: Insane.
2: I mean, the Rolling Stones, when they went on tour, they would do a bar, they would do a small venue, and then they would do a stadium. And if you could get tickets to that bar, $20, $30, $40, $50 to see the Rolling Stones up close, oh, damn, it was so good. Yeah. Brain scans reveal that dogs process human facial expressions in surprisingly subtle ways. Scientists showed happy, sad, angry, and fearful human faces to dogs. And guess what happened, Lisa?
3: They got it right.
2: When dogs looked at happy faces, a cluster of activity appeared on the right side of their brain in areas tied to processing happy and extending into a region previously linked in dogs to rewards and pleasurable experiences. So they know your happy face. That pattern is telling. Happy human faces, even on total strangers, appear to register in a dog's brain.
3: Well, dude, they evolved to figure out what humans are safe, what humans are not safe, which ones are going to feed me and let me sit by the campfire.
2: Right, right. The second experiment showed fearful faces and angry and sad faces. The fearful faces consistently stood apart from other negative emotions. Dogs pay closer attention to fearful human faces while tending to avoid angry faces. So let's all think about our dogs for a second. Happy face. Happy dog, right?
3: Yeah, they know who to approach.
2: Fearful face, they're like, hey, what's going on here? The ears go up, and they're like, huh? What?
3: Mm-hmm. Yeah. Scooby-Doo?
2: Yeah. Angry, they're like, stay away from me. I don't want any part of that. Researchers suggest this emotional sensitivity may reflect thousands of years of dogs living alongside humans.
3: Duh.
2: You can talk to your dogs, right? And they know some of the things that you're saying?
3: They know too much.
2: They do, don't they?
3: Too much time together.
2: Do you talk to your dog like a human?
3: Yes.
2: I do all the time.
3: But that's also like the easiest way to train them to do new things. You do something and you say the same word or phrase each time you do it, and then they know what that means. Like they know, go upstairs.
2: I'd like to go through my day with my dog. So I am organizing it in my head out loud, and maybe he'll understand.
3: Oh, no, I don't do that. I'm not like, the dentist is at 11, and then...
2: And finally, peeing in a pool is gross. But yeah. Is it really all that bad?
3: Listen, just don't do it.
2: Here's what science says. There are no hard and fast numbers on how often people pee in the pool, but at least one survey got 40% of American adults to admit to peeing in the pool.
3: Which means 75% of American adults do it, because only that many admitted to it.
2: Well, think about it. 4 out of 10 people, someone's taking a leak in the pool right next to you.
3: Right. And then how many people are in that pool?
2: I never
3: how many people are thinking
2: it
3: doesn't matter,
2: that.
3: It's just me. You're all doing it, you disgusting people.
2: You ever go to Vegas and look at the pool? It's like, what's going on here, man? Because no one's got out of the pool for the last 90 minutes. This is odd. With that, the odds of you swimming in pee are very, very high. While peeing in the pool is gross, is it really all that bad? What can happen if you or someone around you does just that one time? Well, here's the real issue. It's not the urine itself. It's what happens when urine mixes with the chlorine in the pool.
3: Gross.
2: Doctors say urine contains compounds like urea and ammonia. When those combine with chlorine, they can create chemical byproducts that may irritate.
3: Yeah.
2: How big of a deal is this? Doctors say it depends on what you're worried about. From an infection standpoint, peeing in a properly chlorinated pool isn't considered a major health risk. But guess what can happen?
3: Eczema, a rash.
2: Shring, ding, ding, ding, ding. That can introduce dangerous bacteria and parasites that chlorine doesn't always eliminate right away. So the real concern with urine isn't catching a disease. It's the chemical reaction between urine and chlorine that can irritate your eyes, your skin, and your lungs.
3: I hate people.
2: What do you mean you hate people? Just don't pee in the pool.
3: Yeah, well, you're probably the number one peer.
2: I am not, and that does it for us, folks. Remember, if you missed anything on the show, just search Pete McMurray Show wherever you find your favorite podcast, and please subscribe. You guys have a great day, and we'll see you next time. Bye-bye.
3: Bye.
2: Don't pee in the pool.
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5: 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Summer is winding down, kids are going back to school, holidays are starting to come into view. Before you know it, we're staring at the end of the year. But September is actually a great time to do some financial checkups. We're far enough into the year that you have some real numbers to work with, but you still have several months to make adjustments before that December 31st deadline. Today, we're going to cover some areas I think everyone should be looking at this time of year, ranging from taxes, investments, employee benefits, healthcare accounts, and insurance to your overall financial plan. 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If you'd like more information about today's topics, give us a call at 715-355-4445 or visit us at retirewithbushka.com. 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And now, here's my co-host, Tony Shore.
6: Hey, great to be here with you. Thanks for having me on the show once again, Ryan. And always good to see you. I know that you've been busy. We were talking about that before the show. And it sounds like you've got a great title, topic and show title. whatever I'm talking about today, I don't know. Financial checkups. This is probably the time of year to do this, isn't it? Because you still have time to make important changes. So many people wait until October or November, and then it gets too late, doesn't it?
5: Yeah, I mean, November and December are always the busiest months. That's when kind of people remember they have a planner, want to get in. So it's always good to get in beforehand or at least start talking about these things. November and December are also open enrollment for Medicare and ACA plans. So there tends to be other priorities during those months as well for people. And then obviously the holidays during those 2 months are huge. So getting that head start is huge. Just taking that opportunity while you've got it and kind of making some decisions and giving yourself time. You know, the amount of clients we've had that come in, you know, a week before the 31st and want to do all of these things. And it's just like, hey, you know, like this isn't going to happen before year ends. It's kind of staggering. So we do try to get ahead of it, talk about this earlier in the year. Obviously, hopefully you're working with a financial professional that's got a plan in place. And this is more about executing parts of those plans. But even if you don't, it's a great time to start those processes or take a look at your planning. If you're doing it on your own too, it's a great time to do all of it. So September is kind of that next step here. Coming out of summer, everyone's always busy in summer, and then they forget how busy fall and winter ends up being too. So getting that head start's really important.
6: So what's the first step? The first thing we should review before year end?
5: One of the most important things is estimated taxes and withholdings, just taxes in general, kind of making sure you're on track. This is especially important if you're self-employed, you're a freelancer, you're a business owner, or you're some sort of individual who's got a large source of income that doesn't have tax withholdings, whether that's, you know, you're selling stuff on eBay, things like that. The September 15th deadline is your third quarter estimates. So you really want to make sure that you're getting those in line, getting them in on time is always a great start, but just making sure you're on track. So comparing this year to last year, maybe doing some calculations, you know, different businesses will be more seasonal. So if you're a business that pays more towards the end of the year or beginning of the year, making sure you're still in the acceptable range and you're kind of where you need to be. A lot of people work with their CPAs on that if they're self-employed, things like that. But just making sure you're at least going through, go to the IRS webpage, get a calculation for it. The last thing you want to do is pay an extra penalty because the government says you owe them money. and you didn't pay it on time.
7: Yeah.
5: So we all hate taxes, paying taxes. We hate penalties even more than that. So making sure we're on track there. But then making sure you're up to date with new tax laws as well. A lot of things change with that one big, beautiful bill, as they called it. So making sure, depending on your age, that, you know, you're accounting for those additional subtractions, any other benefits, and that just nothing has changed dramatically for you. So those are kind of the biggest things we look at for your employed individuals, people working off W-2s. Just make sure you have enough withheld is pretty big.
7: Oh, yeah.
5: You know, it's one where maybe you changed how you're contributing to your 401k, 403b, 457, whatever it may be, changing from a traditional to a Roth might change your tax, you know, kind of needs in there. Maybe you had a kid that turned, you know, 18 this year, isn't necessarily dependent anymore. All of those things can have a pretty big impact on your total amount of taxes needed. So making sure you're on track there is really good. We always recommend if you're working with someone like us or your CPA, just bring in your latest or accountant of any kind. Bring in your most recent pay stub and kind of work from that point forward. And then make sure you're just on track based on your estimated income. It's easy to get lost in there or not set enough aside because life things come up, you know, the non-expected bill, maybe you just had something you wanted to do or a trip, spent a little bit more, but make sure you're doing that. And then making sure you're looking at also life changes that have happened over the last year.
7: Yeah.
5: You've changed your job, you've got a big raise, you've got some investment income that's gone up. You know, this year has been another pretty good year in the market overall, depending on what you've done, if you've made some trades in that non-taxable or the non-tax kind of preferenced accounts, your non-qualifieds, those individual or joint accounts, those can have some big ones. Yields have been pretty good too. So even if you're more traditional yield, you might be getting some tax surprises just from the amount you've got in there. If you've got a large dollar amount, retirement account distributions is another one we deal with all the time. So those are the ones we're always looking at. There's a ton that I can't include in here. Taxes are huge and wide ranging, but this is kind of the first area you need to start looking in. And the main reason we say that is one, you can take advantage of some of these new, you know, laws, maxims,
6: bigger standard deductions, additional
5: right.
6: standard deductions for, people who are, seniors.
7: Mm-hmm.
6: Yeah. There's a lot.
5: Yep. And it might be a good way to pump a little bit more into those retirement accounts. Even if you're young or especially if you're close to retirement, try to maximize that, in a given year, especially if you don't need that income or if you got a raise that doesn't necessarily, you know, need to be used for your lifestyle. Those can make big differences before the end of the year. Once you hit December 31st, it's kind of too late to make any of those changes. So. You want to look at it as kind of a both as short and long term. You know, we always talk about those immediate goals of looking at, hey, what is my tax consequences for this year? But you also want to look down the road and look at making sure you're setting yourself up for retirement. If you're in retirement, you're taking it from the right places and paying the right amount of taxes. And then you also want to look at long term, especially if you're still working. Does it make sense to continue to contribute to that pre-tax account? Or do you want to maybe switch to Roth now that you're there, maximize the rest of your account in that? If you've maybe pushed yourself into a lower tax bracket or aren't really getting a benefit from the pre-tax and have that long-term tax benefits as well. So it's a wide-ranging discussion, but again, if you wait till April 14th, you're not going to be able to do anything about it. You're just going to have to file it and pay any,
6: right.
5: any bills, fees, anything like that. So it's important to get a head start on taxes in general, especially what we owe the IRS. They're not very patient with that when it comes to their deadlines.
6: Yeah, no, they aren't. So what's another thing that we should probably start to do about this time of year?
5: Yeah, look at those non-qualified accounts. Tax loss harvesting is one of the biggest things we're doing throughout the year. But maybe you have a position that's down year to date. ETFs provide a very unique opportunity. Mutual funds fall in the same category. They're a little bit harder to kind of replace, but same concept. If they're down and you like the investment for a long term, but it's down for the year, you can actually harvest that loss against your income and then replace it with a similar ETF. In some circumstances, maybe it's just a stock you've been holding for too long. It's just not where you want it to be. It's not had the performance you want. selling that can give you an opportunity to offset some of your taxable gains or just some of your taxable income. So that's a good strategy to look at. You know, this is the time of year where markets tend to fluctuate. We've seen some of that. Quarterly earnings have brought them up a little bit. We've kind of missed one of the good opportunities that I think was there this year. But there's going to be more of those days to come in the market. That's just the nature of it. So looking at how do we offset some of our capital gains or sales or income that way by selling an investment when it's down doesn't mean every investment that's down is something that we're recommending you sell. I mean, again, if you're looking at it from a long-term approach, you want to have it in your portfolio. It doesn't mean just because it's down, sell it. But there are some unique opportunities, especially in that ETF world. You know, maybe you bought an S&P 500 tracker at its peak. It's down a little bit. You know, you can sell that for the loss, buy a new S&P tracker that's closer or you like and kind of replace it there. So some of those opportunities present themselves around this time of year. You know, August, September, historically not the greatest. August is a little bit rockier most of the time. But we're going to have midterms coming up. Those tend to send some shockwaves. So might be a good time to start thinking about these, discussing it with an advisor, at least looking at it in your own plan if you're working by yourself and really looking at that, you know, try to offset some of those gains we've harvested throughout the year. Again, most active investors have seen some great growth over the past few years. Most of them are trying to hedge some of those bets, take some of that investment gains and position in something that's a little bit less volatile. Now would be a good time to offset some of those gains and make sure that we're on track for that. So you want to look at that. Make sure you're keeping in mind some of the rules and constraints, like your wash sale rules. Don't put yourself in a too big of a tax consequence. The strategy that you've got or implemented is always going to be the priority. So just making a decision to just harvest for losses without keeping that in mind, again, I want to reiterate, is not the right decision. But, you know, certain opportunities do exist even in most strategies. So looking at those is pretty opportune. Something we're always doing throughout the year, if you're doing it on your own, again, now is a good time to start looking, are those opportunities there in your plan? Is it something your advisor has been talking to you about? And if not, maybe it's a good time to get that second opinion and start talking to someone who can maybe help you with those broader strategies. It's bringing down your total net dollar amount you're paying taxes on. Again, it's something that it's never fun to sell something for a loss, but it is a good tax opportunity and savings technique. So,
6: but don't try to do that on. I think a lot of people might try that and make mistakes or sell something they shouldn't. So, I would definitely consult with a financial professional, a financial advisor first, who's going to look out for your best interests and look at the big picture. And I know you do that for people there at Bushka Wealth Management, right?
5: Yeah, and one of the big things, too, we should mention here, if you have much more losses than you do in gains, there's only a certain amount that carries over to the next year, so it's not and that you can use in 1 year. So don't sell something that's just a huge loss all at once. Sometimes it makes sense to kind of do that over time. You know, you can only take about $3,000 in losses year over year. There's a little bit of carry forward, but you want to keep that in mind. Again, working with someone like us, we're going to really find out those exact numbers, and state taxes can be a little bit different as well. So you want to make sure you're working with someone who's aware of both a federal level carryover rules, just normal tax rules, and then also your state's rules. You can obviously look those up, but a lot of times it's hard to execute those well, especially if you're not sure where to look and figure out exactly where you're sitting at for the year. So you want to be careful with some of those numbers as well. Again, just selling a huge thing for a loss isn't always the right way to go. There's only a certain amount you can deduct every year.
6: Yeah. Well, I think that's huge, obviously. So what's another thing that comes up this time of year we should know about as far as our finances are concerned?
5: Yeah, I'm sure our healthcare and Medicare consultants here will tell you November and December is where they do majority of their work. So open enrollment, you know, not just for those, but within your employer plans frequently fall around this time of year.
6: Sure.
5: When we look at that, you know, it's just one where some employers offer you a variety of different plans, whether that's health insurance or options. But obviously, if you're looking at the Affordable Care Act or Medicare, there's a ton of options. Some of them aren't even available anymore from last year, so you have to make a change. Now is a good time to start looking at what it is, making sure you're not just automatically saying, hey, I'm going to keep everything the same. It's been working. I don't want to look at it. having that deeper review on all of your benefits, you know, maybe you're eligible for a new one, especially if you just started a new job. Maybe now you can contribute to your 401k or you get a better match. You know, you're more heavily vested, whatever it may be time to say, hey, let's look at all of the benefits I'm being offered. Make sure they still fit for me. Make sure they're still the best thing for me. Talk about it with your spouses too. If they have similar plans, maybe it makes sense to look at your healthcare every year if both companies offer them and see who's got the better plan, and make sure that you're covered in the ways you want to be covered. And then if you have kids, obviously making sure they're covered the way you want covered. And that might be different, right? Some employers are going to cover the family plan at a higher rate. Some cover you as the individual and then you pay out of pocket. So just revisiting those because companies do change. Health insurance, we expect premiums to go up too. That's another big one. If you're on the ACA, it's maybe looking at, do I need the same plan that covers all of these, or do I need to go with a cheaper plan because it's more my budget and it's covering my needs still? Again, some people don't have those options. You know, it might need to cover a medication. And in those cases, there are some out there that you just kind of have to go with a more expensive plan. But if you're a little bit younger, good health, don't have any of those experiences, it might be time to say, hey, you know, as an interim term, as insurance premiums keep going up, let's look for something that's a little bit more affordable or fits my needs for this year a little bit better. And then also looking at, if you're on an employer plan or even on the ACA, does it a high premium plan, those kind of you know, catastrophic plans, so they allow me to contribute to an HSA, and does that make sense for me? And does that kind of make up for the difference in the plan I was on previously by saying now I can kind of put this money in pre-tax, pull it out pre-tax if I'm using it for healthcare? And does that offset the cost that maybe my extra premiums, you know, are offset by, so to speak? So you can kind of subtract some of those benefits as well. It's just something important to keep looking at. We're obviously here to kind of preach on HSA, FSAs, looking at your 401k or whatever retirement plan you've got, and make sure that you're getting at least whatever your employer is matching, but also looking at what is the income you needed this year versus last year. Most people get a raise. You know, you hope your employer's giving you a raise. It's kind enough to do that. Did you need that full raise, or is that something you can put towards your retirement plan and doesn't affect your lifestyle?
2: Yeah.
5: You can always adjust that later too. You know, if you say, hey, my income needs are no longer meeting that, I want to reduce it, you can always go back. You can't really change your contributions moving forward. So those are really important. You know, there's lots of different employer options there that are kind of voluntary. Those could be FSAs, HSAs, dental insurance, your life insurance. Maybe you had a kid this year or maybe you had a grandkid. You want to include them on a life insurance policy. Does it make sense to still get that minimum policy, or do you want to up that a little bit? Maybe you bought a new, more expensive house. You want to take advantage of an employer paying part of it, get on some of those. So those are big, but a lot of times people also miss out on FSAs. So those flexible savings accounts, some people don't read the fine print. Sometimes when you contribute to them, they have a use it or lose it provision.
2: Yeah,
5: we run into that a lot. People get upset about it, but it's in there. They spell it out. Most of those companies are hoping you don't read it and don't use it.
2: Yeah.
5: But if you don't use it and you lose it, that's a pretty big detriment to you. Basically, you just threw some money away. So
2: yeah.
5: If you do have one of those flexible savings accounts, look into that. Make sure you're not missing anything.
6: Those are for known expenses, usually, like childcare is what FSA can be used for. You dedicate it to childcare, and you know how much a month your daycare is costing, or the childcare, or a preschool's costing, and then you can use that FSA for that, so you're not paying taxes on the money, and usually that's a good chunk of change. But don't put more in there. Oh, we might need a little more. No, figure out what the cost is going to be and put just under or just the exact amount, because you don't want to lose that money. And my wife and I always, when our kids were younger, we used FSAs, and it's the smartest thing if you have a children in daycare or childcare or preschool. I mean, you can use it for those things, and those things are not cheap. So, and I think as far as employer benefits that you were talking about there, Ryan, a lot of people just go through and check same as last year. You know, they're not reviewing the benefits and how they've changed. They're not really paying attention to the changes. They're not really paying attention to their current financial or healthcare situation, maybe they're not thinking about, oh, wait, we're thinking about having a child this year.
8: Yeah, exactly.
6: You know, you've really got to take that. And HSAs, you don't lose that money. You should put as much in there as possible if you have the opportunity. So yeah. As you guys have always said on the show, because it's triple tax advantage, it's the mm-hmm. only account like that, right?
8: Yeah, absolutely. They're great. One, there's no expiration date on them.
6: Yeah.
8: You're using them for medical expenses, absolutely tax-free. Tax-free yep. as they're going in, tax-free as they're coming out. So those are great benefits.
6: You don't and they that. Grow tax-free. You don't pay taxes on the growth, the principal, or when you take them out.
8: Yep. So you're getting advantage in that account. You don't get anywhere else.
6: Yeah.
8: If you do manage to still have a balance in there at 65, you know, if you're not using it for things like your eye care and dental, you can actually just turn it into like another essentially pre-tax IRA account, pull money out of it too. So no matter what, that money can be used for something, even if your healthcare costs
6: go down. You're not going to lose it.
8: Right. It's there. It's a
6: and
8: great
6: And once you
8: account.
6: Hit 65, there are no more penalties either. So you can use it on anything, mm-hmm. but if you don't use it on some medical-related expense like pharmacy, but there are a lot of things that count, even over-the-counter pharmacy stuff or your prescriptions, mm-hmm. any co-pays, anything like that. And there's a lot of out-of-pocket medical expenses in retirement, even with Medicare. So
8: that's, right.
6: That's really good. Now, let's move on. What else should we do during this time for a financial checkup?
8: Yeah, always making sure your insurance is in place, specifically your life insurance. September is Life Insurance Awareness Month. I don't know, I can't say that today. But so it's always something good to kind of make sure you're on track. Again, we talked about it earlier, whether it's you just had a kid yourself, or maybe it's like you had a grandchild, but you want to make sure you're leaving that legacy or your spouse is taken care of. Again, big reasons to have life insurance, spousal, you know, debt, children, those are all in there, but legacy is one that you may still have even if you don't have kids at home. So it's always important to say, hey, I've got this opportunity, let's review it, make sure we've got every coverage we want, and make sure that it still makes sense. The other big thing you want to do, just review that policy. There's so many people that come in that say, hey, I've got this policy in force, and I'm like, you have an ex-wife listed on here. This isn't who you want that money going to, is it? Like, you know, so making sure you have the correct beneficiaries, make sure it's enough for those beneficiaries, and then see if you have some things that have changed. Maybe it doesn't make sense to have as high of a policy if you've paid off your house, the kids are out of the house, you're just looking at it from that legacy perspective. Maybe it's a bill you don't need anymore, especially if it's something like term insurance that's renewing yearly, but maybe it needs to be more because you had the opposite experience. You bought a bigger house, you had a new child, you know, those are things that are pretty impactful. And then also just looking at your spouse. Did your spouse get a career change that maybe lower income or isn't there and now would need more support if something were to happen to you? So making sure your insurance still fits your needs and is the right size for your needs, perfect time to do that. Again, it never hurts to do that even when those changes happen. But if those have occurred and you haven't had that, this is a good one. You also want to renew or look at other insurance from your homeowners. I know I had to review mine this year. They gave me significantly more than I'd ever have in possessions. I told them I'm not keeping a Ferrari in my basement, so I don't need this level. So making sure that as they continue to increase your premiums, you're not paying for coverage you don't need on there, whether that's your personal belongings, the value of the house. I mean, I know I had to fight them on both of those and say, hey, this is insane. Like this, you know, I don't need this level of coverage. You just increased it thinking that it needed to be there. But reviewing that, and then looking at auto insurance, sometimes it makes sense to just switch who's insuring you for both of those. Sometimes it makes sense to say, hey, let's bundle them together and we can get some discounts there.
6: My wife and I save so much. We hadn't looked at our homeowner's insurance since we bought the house, mm-hmm. and it had been like 20 years. And we looked at it and we're just like, this is outrageous what we're paying.
8: Yeah.
6: And we switched companies and bundled it with our auto insurance, and we saved I'm ashamed to admit it, thousands.
8: Yeah. I mean, I made a simple change just from working with an agent prior to just going on to the webpage myself and signing up, and that was several hundred dollars a year.
6: Yeah.
8: You know, I mean, again,
6: it's unbelievable, really, how they just keep, they'll increase it every year if you don't say something.
8: Yeah.
6: And sometimes exponentially.
8: Yeah. I mean, it got to a point where I was spending just too much on those things. So, you know, even for us as financial professionals, we need to take our own advice sometimes and really look at these. But they're important to look at them and make sure that, hey, this still makes sense. You know, the reverse can be true, too. Maybe you don't have enough coverage. So just making sure you have the right amount there is good. Making sure you have the right beneficiaries listed across all of your accounts. Yep. Those are just the starting points. And then making sure that they still make sense to have is another big one. You know, if you have a car that maybe you don't need full coverage on anymore, it's out of that, you're saying, hey, it's 20 years old now, what is full coverage getting for me? I'm paying, you know, if you've got a really old car, you're probably paying almost as much in insurance premiums as the car is worth every year. Does that make sense? Or do you want to just go to something lower that's like liability?
6: Exactly.
8: So those are, everyone's financial situation is different. Everyone's home ownership, car ownership, you know, those all look different, but making sure your insurance is right for you is a huge thing. Like you said, could save you thousands of dollars a year.
6: Yeah. And I would say as we close here, we've got to wrap it up. We're almost out of time, but you know, overall financial planning, make sure you review your plan. Now's probably a good time, and make sure you're working with a trusted financial professional, like yourselves there at Bushka, like yourself there, Ryan. So what do you have for us in closing today?
8: Yeah, absolutely. You know, there's lots of things you want to make sure you're kind of taking care of, you know, with that financial checklist. But again, just sit down with someone you trust, someone you like. They're going to walk through all of those things for you. If your advisor's not really doing that, again, it's always a good thing to get a second opinion, see if there's maybe someone who fits out better for you. But again, in closing, September can be an ideal time to step back and look at that overall picture before the year gets away from us. Take some time to review your taxes, your investments, your employee benefits, healthcare accounts, insurance, and then that overall plan is a big thing too. Always want to make sure that's on, you know, kind of up to date and where you need it to be. 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
6: All right. And that does it for today's episode of Financially Speaking with our host today, Ryan Pekka.
8: Thank you, Tony.
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23: 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September is one of those months that can sneak up on you financially. Summer is winding down, kids are going back to school, holidays are starting to come into view. Before you know it, we're staring at the end of the year. But September is actually a great time to do some financial checkups. We're far enough into the year that you have some real numbers to work with, but you still have several months to make adjustments before that December 31st deadline. Today, we're going to cover some areas I think everyone should be looking at this time of year, ranging from taxes, investments, employee benefits, healthcare accounts, and insurance to your overall financial plan. 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If you'd like more information about today's topics, give us a call at 715-355-4445 or visit us at retirewithbushka.com. 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
6: Hey, great to be here with you. Thanks for having me on the show once again, Ryan. And always good to see you. I know that you've been busy. We were talking about that before the show. And it sounds like you've got a great title, topic and show title. Yeah. Whatever I'm talking about today, I don't know. Financial checkups. This is probably the time of year to do this, isn't it? Because you still have time to make important changes. So many people wait until October or November, and then it gets too late, doesn't it?
23: Yeah, I mean, November and December are always the busiest months. That's when kind of people remember they have a planner, want to get in. So it's always good to get in beforehand or at least start talking about these things. November and December are also open enrollment for Medicare and ACA plans. So there tends to be other priorities during those months as well for people. And then obviously the holidays during those 2 months are huge. So getting that head start is huge. Just taking that opportunity while you've got it and kind of making some decisions and giving yourself time, you know, the amount of
8: clients we've had that come in, you know, a week before the 31st and want to do all of these things. And it's just like, hey, you know, like this isn't going to happen before year end. It's kind of staggering. So we do try to get ahead of it, talk about this earlier in the year. Obviously, hopefully you're working with a financial professional that's got a plan in place. And this is more about executing parts of those plans. But even if you don't, it's a great time to start those processes or take a look at your planning. If you're doing it on your own too, it's a great time to do all of it. So September is kind of that next step here. Coming out of summer, everyone's always busy in summer, and then they forget how busy fall and winter ends up being too. So getting that head start is really important.
6: So what's the first step? The first thing we should review before year end?
8: One of the most important things is estimated taxes and withholdings, just taxes in general, kind of making sure you're on track. This is especially important if you're self-employed, you're a freelancer, you're a business owner, or you're some sort of individual who's got a large source of income that doesn't have tax withholdings, whether that's, you know, you're selling stuff on eBay, things like that. The September 15th deadline is your third quarter estimate.

0: paying taxes, we hate penalties even more than that. So making sure we're on track there. But then making sure you're up to date with new tax laws as well. A lot of things change with that one big, beautiful bill, as they called it. So making sure, depending on your age, that you know you're accounting for those additional subtractions, any other benefits, and that just nothing has changed dramatically for you. So those are kind of the biggest things we look at. For your employed individuals, people working off W-2s, just make sure you have enough withheld. It's pretty big. You know, it's one where maybe you changed how you're contributing to your 401k, 403b, 457, whatever it may be, changing from a traditional to a Roth might change your tax, you know, kind of needs in there. Maybe you had a kid that turned, you know, 18 this year, isn't necessarily dependent anymore. All of those things can have a pretty big impact on your total amount of taxes needed. So making sure you're on track there is really good. We always recommend if you're working with someone like us or your CPA, just bring in your latest or accountant of any kind. Bring in your most recent pay stub and kind of work from that point forward. And then make sure you're just on track based on your estimated income. It's easy to get lost in there or not set enough aside because life things come up, you know, the unexpected bill, maybe you just had something you wanted to do or a trip, spent a little bit more, but make sure you're doing that. And then making sure you're looking at also life changes that have happened over the last year. If you've changed your job, you've got a big raise, you've got some investment income that's gone up. You know, this year has been another pretty good year in the market overall, depending on what you've done, if you've made some trades in that non-taxable or the non-tax kind of preferenced accounts, your non-qualifieds, those individual or joint accounts, those can have some big ones. Yields have been pretty good too. So even if you're more traditional yield, you might be getting some tax surprises just from the amount you've got in there. If you've got a large dollar amount, retirement account distributions is another one we deal with all the time. So those are the ones we're always looking at. There's a ton that I can't include in here. Taxes are huge and wide ranging, but this is kind of the first area you need to start looking in. And the main reason we say that is one, you can take advantage of some of these new, you know, laws, maxims,
1: bigger standard deductions, additional standard deductions for people who are seniors. Mm-hmm. Yeah, there's a lot.
0: Yep. And it might be a good way to pump a little bit more into those retirement accounts, even if you're young or especially if you're close to retirement. Try to maximize that in a given year, especially if you don't need that income or if you got a raise that doesn't necessarily, you know, need to be used for your lifestyle. Those can make big differences before the end of the year. Once you hit December 31st, it's kind of too late to make any of those changes. So you want to look at it as kind of a both a short and long term. You know, we always talk about those immediate goals of looking at, hey, what is my tax consequences for this year? But you also want to look down the road and look at making sure you're setting yourself up for retirement. If you're in retirement, you're taking it from the right places and paying the right amount of taxes. And then you also want to look at long term, especially if you're still working. Does it make sense to continue to contribute to that pre-tax account? Or do you want to maybe switch to Roth now that you're there, maximize the rest of your account in that? If you've maybe pushed yourself into a lower tax bracket or aren't really getting a benefit from the pre-tax and have that long-term tax benefits as well. So it's a wide-ranging discussion, but again, if you wait till April 14th, you're not going to be able to do anything about it. You're just going to have to file it and pay any bills, fees, anything like that. So it's important to get a head start on taxes in general, especially what we owe the IRS. They're not very patient with that when it comes to their deadlines.
1: Yeah, no, they aren't. What's another thing that we should probably start to do about this time of year?
0: Yeah, look at those non-qualified accounts. Tax loss harvesting is one of the biggest things we're doing throughout the year. But maybe you have a position that's down year to date. ETFs provide a very unique opportunity. Mutual funds fall in the same category. They're a little bit harder to kind of replace, but same concept. If they're down and you like the investment for a long term, but it's down for the year, you can actually harvest that loss against your income and then replace it with a similar ETF. In some circumstances, maybe it's just a stock you've been holding for too long. It's just not where you want it to be. It's not had the performance you want. Selling that can give you an opportunity to offset some of your taxable gains or just some of your taxable income. So that's a good strategy to look at. You know, this is the time of year where markets tend to fluctuate.

0: fluctuate. We've seen some of that. Quarterly earnings have brought them up a little bit. We've kind of missed one of the good opportunities that I think was there this year. But there's going to be more of those days to come in the market. That's just the nature of it. So looking at how do we offset some of our capital gains or sales or income that way by selling an investment when it's down, doesn't mean every investment that's down is something that we're recommending you sell. I mean, again, if you're looking at it from a long-term approach, you want to have it in your portfolio. It doesn't mean just because it's down, sell it. But there are some unique opportunities, especially in that ETF world. You know, maybe you bought an S&P 500 tracker at its peak. It's down a little bit. You know, you can sell that for the loss, buy a new S&P tracker that's closer or you like and kind of replace it there. So some of those opportunities present themselves around this time of year. You know, August, September, historically not the greatest. August is a little bit rockier most of the time. But we're going to have midterms coming up. Those tend to send some shockwaves. So might be a good time to start thinking about these, discussing it with an advisor, at least looking at it in your own plan if you're working by yourself, and really looking at that, you know, try to offset some of those gains we've harvested throughout the year. Again, most active investors have seen some great growth over the past few years. Most of them are trying to hedge some of those bets, take some of that investment gains and position in something that's a little bit less volatile. Now would be a good time to offset some of those gains and make sure that we're on track for that. So you want to look at that. Make sure you're keeping in mind some of the rules and constraints, like your wash sale rules. Don't put yourself in a too big of a tax consequence. The strategy that you've got or implemented is always going to be the priority. So just making a decision to just harvest for losses without keeping that in mind, again, I want to reiterate, is not the right decision. But, you know, certain opportunities do exist even in most strategies. So looking at those is pretty opportune. Something we're always doing throughout the year, if you're doing it on your own, again, now is a good time to start looking. Are those opportunities there in your plan? Is it something your advisor has been talking to you about? And if not, maybe it's a good time to get that second opinion and start talking to someone who can maybe help you with those broader strategies. It's bringing down your total net dollar amount you're paying taxes on. Again, it's something that it's never fun to sell something for a loss, but it is a good tax opportunity and savings technique. So,
1: but don't try to do that on. I think a lot of people might try that and make mistakes or sell something they shouldn't. So, I would definitely consult with a financial professional, a financial advisor first, who's going to look out for your best interests and look at the big picture. And I know you do that for people there at Bushka Wealth Management, right?
0: Yeah, and one of the big things, too, we should mention here, if you have much more losses than you do in gains, there's only a certain amount that carries over to the next year, so it's not and that you can use in 1 year. So don't sell something that's just a huge loss all at once. Sometimes it makes sense to kind of do that over time. You know, you can only take about $3,000 in losses year over year. There's a little bit of carry forward, but you want to keep that in mind. Again, working with someone like us, we're going to really find out those exact numbers, and state taxes can be a little bit different as well. So you want to make sure you're working with someone who's aware of both a federal level carryover rules, just normal tax rules, and then also your state's rules. You can obviously look those up, but a lot of times it's hard to execute those well, especially if you're not sure where to look and figure out exactly where you're sitting at for the year. So you want to be careful with some of those numbers as well. Again, just selling a huge thing for a loss isn't always the right way to go. There's only a certain amount you can deduct every year.
1: Yeah. Well, I think that's huge, obviously. So what's another thing that comes up this time of year we should know about as far as our finances are concerned?
0: Yeah, I'm sure our healthcare and Medicare consultants here will tell you November and December is where they do majority of their work. So open enrollment, you know, not just for those, but within your employer plans frequently fall around this time of year.
1: Sure.
0: When we look at that, you know, it's just one where some employers offer you a variety of different plans, whether that's health insurance or options. But obviously, if you're looking at the Affordable Care Act or Medicare, there's a ton of options. Some of them aren't even available anymore from last year, so you have to make a change. now's a good time to start looking at what it is, making sure you're not just automatically saying, hey, I'm going to keep everything the same. It's been working. I don't want to look at it. Having that deeper review on all of your benefits, you know, maybe you're eligible for a new one, especially if you just started a new job. Maybe now you can contribute to your 401k or you get a better match. You know, you're more heavily vested, whatever it may be time to say, hey, let's look at all of the benefits I'm being offered. Make sure they still fit for me. Make sure they're still the best thing for me. Talk about it with your spouses too. If they have similar plans, maybe it makes sense to look at your healthcare every year if both companies offer them and see who's got the better plan, and make sure that you're covered in the ways you want to be covered. And then if you have kids, obviously making sure they're covered the way you want covered. And that might be different, right? Some employers are going to cover the family plan at a higher rate. Some cover you as the individual and then you pay out of pocket. So just revisiting those because companies do change. Health insurance, we expect premiums to go up too. That's another big one. If you're on the ACA, it's maybe looking at, do I need the same plan that covers all of these, or do I need to go with a cheaper plan because it's more my budget and it's covering my needs still? Again, some people don't have those options. You know, it might need to cover a medication. And in those cases, there's some out there that you just kind of have to go with a more expensive plan. But if you're a little bit younger, good health, don't have any of those experiences, it might be time to say, hey, you know, as an interim term, as insurance premiums keep going up, let's look for something that's a little bit more affordable or fits my needs for this year a little bit better. And then also looking at, if you're on an employer plan or even on the ACA, does it a high premium plan, those kind of you know, catastrophic plans, do they allow me to contribute to an HSA? And does that make sense for me? And does that kind of make up for the difference in the plan I was on previously by saying now I can kind of put this money in pre-tax, pull it out pre-tax from using it for healthcare? And does that offset the cost that maybe my extra premiums, you know, are offset by, so to speak? So you can kind of subtract some of those benefits as well. It's just something important to keep looking at. We're obviously here to kind of preach on HSA, FSAs, looking at your 401k or whatever retirement plan you've got, and make sure that you're getting at least whatever your employer is matching, but also looking at what is the income you needed this year versus last year. Most people get a raise. You know, you hope your employer's giving you a raise. It's kind enough to do that. Did you need that full raise, or is that something you can put towards your retirement plan and doesn't affect your lifestyle? Yeah. You can always adjust that later too. You know, if you say, hey, my income needs are no longer meeting that, I want to reduce it. You can always go back. You can't really change your contributions moving forward. So those are really important. You know, there's lots of different employer options there that are kind of voluntary. Those could be FSAs, HSAs, dental insurance, your life insurance. Maybe you had a kid this year or maybe you had a grandkid. You want to include them on a life insurance policy. Does it make sense to still get that minimum policy or do you want to up that a little bit? Maybe you bought a new, more expensive house. You want to take advantage of an employer paying part of it, get on some of those. So those are big, but a lot of times people also miss out on FSAs. So those flexible savings accounts, some people don't read the fine print. Sometimes when you contribute to them, they have a use it or lose it provision.
1: Yeah.
0: We run into that a lot. People get upset about it, but it's in there. They spell it out. Most of those companies are hoping you don't read it and don't use it.
1: Yeah.
0: But if you don't use it and you lose it, that's a pretty big detriment to you. Basically, you just threw some money away. So
1: yeah.
0: If you do have one of those flexible savings accounts, look into that. Make sure you're not missing anything.
1: Those are for known expenses usually, like childcare is what FSA can be used for. You dedicate it to childcare, and you know how much a month your daycare is costing or the childcare or a preschool's costing. And then you can use that FSA for that so you're not paying taxes on the money. And usually that's a good chunk of change. But don't put more in there. Oh, we might need a little more. No, figure out what the cost is going to be and put just under or just the exact amount because you don't want to lose that money. And my wife and I always, when our kids were younger, we used FSAs and it's the smartest thing if you have a children in daycare or childcare or preschool. I mean, you can use it for those things and those things are not cheap So, right. And I think as far as employer benefits that you were talking about there, Ryan, a lot of people just go through and check same as last year. You know, they're not reviewing the benefits and how they've changed. They're not really paying attention to the changes. They're not really paying attention to their current financial or healthcare situation. Maybe they're not thinking about, wait, we're thinking about having a child this year.
0: Exactly.
1: You know, you've really got to take that. And HSAs, you don't lose that money. You should put as much in there as possible if you have the opportunity. So as you guys have always said on the show, because it's triple tax advantage, it's the only account like that, right?
0: Yeah, absolutely. They're great. One, there's no expiration date on them.
1: Yeah.
0: You're using them for medical expenses, absolutely tax-free. Tax-free as they're going in, tax-free as they're coming out. So those are great benefits.
1: You don't and get they grow money. Tax-free. You don't pay taxes on the growth, the principal, or when you take them out.
0: Yep. So you're getting advantage in that account. You don't get anywhere else.
1: Yeah.
0: If you do manage to still have a balance in there at 65, you know, if you're not using it for things like your eye care and dental, you can actually just turn it into like another essentially pre-tax IRA account, pull money out of it too. So no matter what, that money can be used for something, even if your healthcare costs
1: go down. You're not going to lose it.
0: Right. It's there. It's a
1: and
0: great
1: And once you
0: account.
1: Hit 65, there are no more penalties either. So you can use it on anything, but if you don't use it on some medical-related expense like pharmacy, but there are a lot of things that count, even over-the-counter pharmacy stuff or your prescriptions, any co-pays, anything like that. And there's a lot of out-of-pocket medical expenses in retirement, even with Medicare. So
0: that's, right.
1: That's really good. Now, let's move on. What else should we do during this time for a financial checkup?
0: Yeah. Always making sure your insurance is in place, specifically your life insurance. September is Life Insurance Awareness Month. Like, I don't know. I can't say that today. But so it's always something good to kind of make sure you're on track. Again, we talked about it earlier, whether it's you just had a kid yourself, or maybe it's like you had a grandchild, but you want to make sure you're leaving that legacy or your spouse is taken care of. Again, big reasons to have life insurance, spousal, you know, debts, children, those are all in there, but legacy is one that you may still have even if you don't have kids at home. So it's always important to say, hey, I've got this opportunity, let's review it, make sure we've got every coverage we want, and make sure that it still makes sense. The other big thing you want to do, just review that policy. There's so many people that come in that say, hey, I've got this policy in force, and I'm like, you have an ex-wife listed on here. This isn't who you want that money going to, is it? Like, you know, so making sure you have the correct beneficiaries. Make sure it's enough for those beneficiaries, and then see if you have some things that have changed. Maybe it doesn't make sense to have as high of a policy if you've paid off your house, the kids are out of the house, you're just looking at it from that legacy perspective. Maybe it's a bill you don't need anymore, especially if it's something like term insurance that's renewing yearly, but maybe it needs to be more because you had the opposite experience. You bought a bigger house, you had a new child, you know, those are things that are pretty impactful. And then also just looking at your spouse. Did your spouse get a career change that maybe lower income or isn't there and now would need more support if something were to happen to you? So making sure your insurance still fits your needs and is the right size for your needs, perfect time to do that. Again, it never hurts to do that even when those changes happen. But if those have occurred and you haven't had that, this is a good one. You also want to renew or look at other insurance from your homeowners. I know I had to review mine this year. They gave me significantly more than I'd ever have in possessions. I told them I'm not keeping a Ferrari in my basement, so I don't need this level.
1: Right.
0: So making sure that as they continue to increase your premiums, you're not paying for coverage you don't need on there, whether that's your personal belongings, the value of the house. I mean, I know I had to fight them on both of those and say, hey, this is insane. Like this, you know, I don't need this level of coverage. You just increased it thinking that it needed to be there. But reviewing that, And then looking at auto insurance, sometimes it makes sense to just switch who's insuring you for both of those. Sometimes yes. it makes sense to say, hey, let's bundle them together and we can get some discounts there.
1: My wife and I saved so much. We hadn't looked at our homeowner's insurance since we bought the house mm-hmm. and it had been like 20 years. And we looked at it and we're just like, this is outrageous what we're paying.
0: Yeah.
1: And we switched companies and bundled it with our auto insurance, and we saved, I'm ashamed to admit it, thousands.
0: Yeah. I mean, I made a simple change just from working with an agent prior to just going on to the webpage myself and signing up, and that was several hundred dollars a year.
1: Yeah.
0: You know, I mean, again.
1: It's unbelievable, really, how they just keep, they'll increase it every year if you don't mm-hmm. say something.
0: Yeah.
1: And sometimes exponentially.
0: So. Yeah. I mean, it got to a point where I was spending just too much on those things. So,
1: yeah.
0: You know, even for us as financial professionals, we need to take our own advice sometimes and really look at these. But they're important to look at them and make sure that, hey, this still makes sense. You know, the reverse can be true, too. Maybe you don't have enough coverage. So just making sure you have the right amount there is good. Making sure you have the right beneficiaries listed across all of your accounts. Yeah. Those are just the starting points. And making sure that they still make sense to have is another big one. You know, if you have a car that maybe you don't need full coverage on anymore, it's out of that. You're saying, hey, it's 20 sure. years old now. What is full coverage getting for me? I'm paying, you know, if you've got a really old car, you're probably paying almost as much in insurance premiums as the car is worth every year. Does that make sense? Or do you want to just go to something lower that's like liability?
1: Exactly.
0: So those are everyone's financial situation is different. Everyone's home ownership, car ownership, you know, those all look different, but making sure your insurance is right for you is a huge thing. Like you said, could save you thousands of dollars a year.
1: Yeah. And I would say as we close here, we've got to wrap it up. We're almost mm-hmm. out of time, but you know, overall financial planning, make sure you review your plan. Now's probably a good time, and make sure you're working with a trusted financial professional, like yourselves there at Bushka, like yourself there, Ryan. So what do you have for us in closing today?
0: Yeah, absolutely. You know, there's lots of things you want to make sure you're kind of taking care of, you know, with that financial checklist. But again, just sit down with someone you trust, someone you like. They're going to walk through all of those things for you. If your advisor's not really doing that, again, it's always a good thing to get a second opinion, see if there's maybe someone who fits out better for you. But again, in closing, September can be an ideal time to step back and look at that overall picture before the year gets away from us. Take some time to review your taxes, your investments, your employee benefits, healthcare accounts, insurance, and then that overall plan is a big thing too. Always want to make sure that's on, you know, kind of up to date and where you need it to be. 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
1: All right. And that does it for today's episode of Financially Speaking with our host today, Ryan Pekka.
0: Thank you, Tony.
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8: Hey, thanks so much for listening to the Elite Money Market Update. I'm Mike Bauer, and so glad that you're spending your day with us. 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Let's start right off the bat, guys, with something that, you know, a lot of folks hear the word refinance and they think about probably a house, a mortgage, something like that. But, you know, a lot of retirement plans as a whole were built years ago. And Patrick, they haven't been looked at since, you know, back when interest rates, tax rules, even, you know, the life expectancy tables and assumptions were completely different. For anybody who set their plan and hasn't revisited it, maybe it's time to do that. Let's start simple. What does it mean to actually refinance, not a home, not a mortgage, but a retirement plan?
7: Well, I just wanted to comment on one thing before we got there, because, you know, Victor earned the best financial planner, best insurance agent of Portage County, but I'd have to say that's because he's under my tutelage. Do I get shared credit?
9: All right. I'll give you credit because, I don't know, I learned pretty much everything from you and not so much from college. So, yeah, you can take full credit for that.
7: We like to pick on each other a little bit once in a while. But back to this refinance. So the thing that's kind of interesting I always think of is that, first of all, when we talk about refinancing your retirement plan or your investments, it's what we're looking at is we're saying it's the opposite of when we had our, like a mortgage, because you want to refinance when the mortgage rates drop enough without having to pay points to get that interest rate down low enough, right, to make it make sense. Well, it's the opposite when it comes to investing, because when interest rates go higher, sometimes we have to take another look at the tools that we have in place, and actually it can include life insurance as well. So a lot of times you might have an old policy that is paying a very low interest rate, may run out of gas, cash in the account, may implode, and then we can refinance that into a new policy that was guaranteed to last forever with the same death benefit. That does happen sometimes. So there's a lot of things that can be advantageous about looking at the old investment products that you have and saying, is this the best tool that I have available? So, for example, another one we look at is that when people have money sitting, you know, in a money market or in another place that maybe isn't yielding very much, what's another way we can look at that? Can we go to, you know, a bullet share, for example, a high yield bullet share fund? So, for example, I believe right now the 2027 bullet share, and I can explain more about that. If you have questions, you can give us a call and I can explain what I'm talking about more. You can Google it. But right now, they're just under 6% of a yield till maturity, which is really quite good. And those are things like just different tools, right? They have a different level of risk, but not really a lot more risk. There's a different tool we can put in place that we can do better with. We have folks that have annuity contracts, the multi-year guaranteed annuity that we call MIGA, where those policies are coming due, and some of them are coming due with renewal rates that are, you know, 3%. 4%. Well, we can actually get north of 5% guaranteed with no risk of the market at all, no insurance risk from the standpoint, or I should say no risk of default like you would have necessarily in a bond. You have some backings there to make sure that your funds are secured. But these are great. This is a great time to be looking at how you can make your money work harder for you. And all you have to do really is shift the money from one pocket to another. And it's really not that hard. But if you're not looking at it, you're going to totally miss out on the opportunity for you to be able to keep pace with inflation and or beat inflation. And just like I was talking to a client the other day, we were talking about money that he has sitting at the bank. And I said, you know what, Steve? I said, the money you have sitting at the bank isn't doing anything. Every day it sits there, you're actually losing money. It's becoming worth less because of inflation. And we need to do some things to be able to adjust and adapt to that. The other thing, too, is that if you're paying attention at all to the political landscape, there's a huge movement right now to increase taxes. And that could happen in the next couple years here where they have a significant tax increase. And on the local side. So there's just some things that we should be paying attention to, get ourselves in a better position to be able to prepare for these things. And that's what we talk about when we talk about refinancing your retirement.
8: You know, and that's one of the things you mentioned in terms of having your money work better for you, you know, and there's a lot of things that for the most part, and obviously it's an election year, you got another one, you know, I mean, every year technically, but another one a couple years from now. But some of the stuff that we don't really have control over, Victor, interest rates, tax rules, life expectancy assumptions, obviously there's some things we can do there. But one of the things that a lot of folks can control is that standard rate of withdrawal. And in the past, that was, you know, there's been magic numbers over the years. There's a 4%, a fixed percentage. But why is having an outdated standard withdrawal rate worth the scrutiny it's been getting so much recently?
9: I think when you look at, you know, refinancing your retirement, we can refinance every area of retirement, whether it's your income, your investments, your taxes, your health insurance, your long-term care, whatever it is. But that 4% rule has been, you know, pretty popular for a very long time. I've never been a big fan of it because, for one, everybody's different. And two, I don't like my distributions to be the same from the time I'm 60 to the time I'm 85, 90 years old. So yeah. When we set up a distribution plan or an income plan, we kind of break it down into three categories. And the first one is your go-go years. We consider that to be 60 to 70 years old, right? That's when we're freshly retired. We still have a lot of energy. We want to travel. We want to accomplish all the retirement dreams we had. And then we hit 70, and 70 to 80 are our slow-go years. We kind of start to slow down a little bit. And then our no-go years from 80 to 90 years old. We're not doing a whole lot. Health starts to, you know, go downhill a little bit. But, you know, because of those three time periods, I don't want to take out 4% a year every year until I'm 90 years old. What we want to do is we really want to enjoy the go-go years. And maybe we say, okay, you know, for the first 10 years of our retirement or five or whatever it is, we're going to withdraw $12,000 a month. Then the next decade, we're going to drop that down to 10 and then maybe 8 for the no-go years. So I really don't like a set, you know, 4% distribution strategy, whereas that can work a lot of the time. I don't think we're maximizing the time we have left on this earth and maximizing, you know, correctly taking distributions based on market performance either. So anyone that tells you, you know, retire and just draw 4% of your money, you know, you can do that, but you're going to lose out on a lot of time, a lot of money, a lot of life, I just think.
8: 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So, Patrick, kind of from a 30,000-foot view here, what are some of the warning signs somebody listening right now might want to look for in their plan that would say, hey, I need a real refinance rather than a minor tweak, and more so than, you know, having your money in the bank account? Because for me, like, I've gotten that email from the bank where they're patting themselves on the back. They're like, we're doubling your savings rate on your account because you've been a great customer for 15 years, and it goes from 0.01% to 0.02%, and they're bending over backwards, patting themselves on the back. So for somebody listening that's maybe in that situation or something similar, what's a warning sign?
7: Well, I think one of the things, and I don't know if you would see this even necessarily, but one of the things that's really kind of been faulty in planning processes over in the years prior is the assumption of how long we're going to live. And even though we had COVID in there bring down the overall average mortality rate a little bit, it moved the needle a little bit, that's not the real, I don't think, representation of actually what's happening. I think there's more and more people. I do believe it's still true that the fastest growing segment of our population is the centennials, which is people over 100, right? So I do believe that we are living a lot longer, and the older plans don't really they don't account for that. They actually, I think Kiplinger's had an article on this where they said they were quietly shortening lifespans on the planning side to make it look better for people's retirement. So I think that you need to really revise and look at and say, do I have a plan that's faulty? I have a client that he met with a big box store financial advisor, real nice person, did a plan for him. He convinced him to retire. Every time I see him, he says, I shouldn't have retired. I wasn't ready. I don't have enough money. I shouldn't have retired. And the reality is he shouldn't have. And it just is the software that was used is used projections and assumptions that just aren't really relevant, quite frankly, anymore. So I think that's a real big red flag. I think that how we invest our money, the old rule of 100, if we will, looking at that, I don't know I would use that anymore either, because we have to also think about, you know, it's not 20 years necessarily retirement. What about 30 plus years of retirement, especially if you retire a little bit early? So my son, who's in corrections officer for Portage County, he is going to retire in his 50s. He's going to have potentially 40 plus years of retirement. So we just have to really look at it from a different prospect, a different way to look at things, perspective. And we have to plan and use tools that'll help make sure we don't outlive our money. Like, can we get some guaranteed income sources to cover our basic needs? And then as we get older, we're still going to spend more because you have inflation, right? Your spending's still going to relatively somewhat similar, but it's still going to go up. So it doesn't hurt to get a second opinion. You know, we always say you can't get a second opinion from the person who gave you the first, but there's so many times people come in and we give them a second opinion, like, holy man, I didn't think about that, or I didn't see that coming. And that's just something to make them aware and help them be better prepared, because it's a huge decision.
8: Yeah, it's a huge decision, Patrick. You mentioned the rule of 100. I believe that's just take 100 minus your age, and that's the percentage in stocks that you, and this is sometimes a swear word, should, air quotes, should have in stocks. So that's right, the rule of 100. And, you know, maybe you're not 100, but you're approaching 100. 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
8: Thanks so much for listening to the Elite Money Market Update. I'm Mike Bauer, and joining me today is Patrick Marcel and Victor Kishevsky, the award-winning Elite Retirement Group in the house. And, you know, recently, guys, on Bloomberg TV, something caught my attention. Noriel Roubini, he's one of the few guys that predicted the financial crash back in 2008. He's kind of casually called Dr. Doom. This has nothing to do with the upcoming Avengers movie. But good old Dr. Doom said that AI is replacing so many jobs over the next few decades. And we've heard Elon kind of touch on this as well, that eventually, we're going to need some sort of universal basic income. There's growing discussion among economists if the rise of AI could eventually push the country toward some form of universal basic income. And before anybody tunes out listening right now thinking this doesn't apply to them, stick with us, because what they're saying is essentially just to keep the economy functioning, they would need UBI, universal basic income. So, Patrick, what exactly is universal basic income, UBI, and why is Bloomberg blowing so much smoke about this?
7: Basically, universal basic income is everybody gets the same amount of money to start with. So when you play Monopoly, right, everybody starts with the same amount of money. So everybody gets a check, and everybody has a basic level of income. But here's the thing, is if everybody has exactly the same starting point, and there's only a certain amount of items out there to purchase and or buy, what does that matter then? Because we all have the same ability to buy that product. So that means basically the only way that somebody's, if there's these products out there and we all have the same amount of money, so we can all buy it with the same amount of money. So essentially the money that we have doesn't mean anything.
8: I hope it's a good
7: because
8: toothbrush.
7: Because is somebody going, the toothbrush is still a toothbrush, but we all can buy it. It just doesn't mean anything. It just doesn't – it sounds great. Like, oh, yeah, we can all buy it. Okay, great. We can all buy these things. But when you have – everybody has that ability. There's no differentiation between the ability to buy. So when you have – so then either what happens up happening is it drives that cost of that item significantly higher. You have mega inflation, and then people burn through. So it all comes down – so again, just like the minimum wage, you can make it $100,000 an hour. It doesn't matter, because if – I do something that brings significantly more value to the organization, and you just hired somebody on for $1,000 an hour at minimum wage, I want more than that. And you're going to have to pay me more than that. And then what happens to that? Well, that cost, you think it's just going to come out of the business owner's pocket? No. The business owner is going to pass that on to the consumer. So that spikes Uber inflation. They either cut staff, cut expenses, trim down things, move away to another state, or they do something else different. So you can do all this universal basic income, but at the end of the day, if everybody has the same thing, what does it matter? Why do we need income then? Just give it to us, because we don't need income. Income's useless. It's not important anymore. So if we can have a society that runs completely on AI and completely on robotics, and there's nobody needs to do anything, right? It just happens. Why do we need money? There is no use for money. I think that's what Elon Musk is kind of saying. But the universal basic income, it's going to create hyperinflation right away out of the gate, because everybody has the same money. It's all going to be gone. But all you're doing is you're just moving the floor and ceiling up. So where you are poor and you don't have money, okay, so if it's $7.25 right now an hour for minimum wage and you make it $20 an hour, all you're doing is moving the floor up and the ceiling moves up with it. You're still in the same place.
9: Well, the only thing that changes is the small businesses go out of business.
7: Correct, because they can't afford to hire people and pay somebody who has no skills $20 an hour. Because that's essentially what minimum wage is, right? Minimum wage is for somebody who has little to no skills, and it's a very, very entry-level job. And if you do a good job, you should make more. Now, I think there's great reasoning behind, you know, not just letting people go willy-nilly and do whatever they want. Totally get that. You know, from business owners, they want to, you know, make sure people get paid something. That's great. You should do that. There should be, you know, you have to be a certain age to work. You have to have a work permit if you're under that. There's all these good things out there, right? And I think there's a blend of that happening now. But now you start taking these things down and, like, none of us have to work. Okay, well, here's the next question. Is that what's your fulfillment? Because if everybody can do it, I mean, like, you think about online games too, right? If you're a gamer and you go online and you buy something.
9: See, there's no more levels in.
7: There's no more levels. Yeah,
9: why would you play?
7: Right. What's the purpose? What's the point? And I think that's what this ultimately leads, is that, you know, if you take and you just add more water into a glass, it's still just water. Even though there's more of it, it just spills out more, and it just ends up being – I mean, it doesn't improve anything. And that's the thing that people miss, is that none of this improves really anything at all. It just – so if I said, okay, everybody should have universal basic income of $10,000 a month, well, we all have it. So that amount of money is now chasing the limited supply of product out there. So automobiles suddenly, instead of being $50,000, $60,000, $70,000 or whatever it is, right, now they become $150,000. because everybody has the same means. The only people that can afford the more high-end stuff or the premium brands are people that have even more wealth than that. But if you confiscate all their wealth, I would say if it were me, because I came from very meager background. And if you wanted to know a little history, not to get too far off tangents here, but, you know, I had a child before I was 19 years old, and I was a single dad, and I had to figure stuff out for myself. I went to school, put myself through school, full-time student. I worked full-time nights, and I also was a volunteer firefighter, and I go through school for that. Plus, I raised my son, and I had to help my parents to do that. But it was my choice to do that. That was my fulfillment. That's what I had to do. Now, if I didn't need anything, why do I need to do what does it matter? Who cares? So you look at all this stuff and you say, you know, where do we come from? What's our at the end of the day, what is our purpose here? You know, you got to have a purpose, right? I mean, if you don't have a purpose, what the heck's the point? And when we save for retirement, we're saving because we have a purpose behind what we do. We want to create something. So one of my things that I want to create is my wife and I want to create a legacy, and we're working with a couple professionals on this, where we create a consortium for families with special needs children so they know what resources are out there to help them. And it'll be a free service that we provide, and will be funded through private funding. But we're going to put this together so families know what they can get for their children. Do they know about Katie Beckett? Do they know about all the other different programs that are out there available to help? What about the different type of mentor programs? There's all this stuff out there, right? And I run into people on a regular basis that don't even know a lot of this stuff exists. What about legal help? What about planning for your kid's future? What about ABLE accounts? What about special needs trust? When do you need to create that? There's all this stuff out there, right? So that's my why I do what I do to some degree, is that I want to make a difference in the world. But if you don't have that, what the heck's the point? What happens to life then? And I guess that's where I kind of see all this going, and we can have the pie in the sky. But, you know, if you look at any socialist republic in history, what happens is a consolidation of power and wealth at the top, and everybody else is poor. Look it up. You know, you can look at some of the, you know, socialist countries out there, what they call it, democratic socialists, like Switzerland and Australia. Well, Switzerland is actually moving back. They moved a ways away from that because it didn't work. They started going broke. So they actually moved back towards more of a capitalist. It's a blend. We're not a true capitalist society either, right? We're a blend. We're not just one or the other. We're a blend. And I think that makes sense. But that's where, when you look at some of these countries and where they've gone, and, you know, you could make, again, you know, Switzerland, the average, you know, wealth is $700,000. But if the government's going to take 60% of it, you don't really have 700. It's just like your IRA, right? If your IRA, we talk about all the time, if you have $1 million IRA, you don't really have $1 million IRA, because your partner, your silent partner, is the IRS, is the government. And it's going to be whether it's state, local taxes or the federal government, you're giving some of that away. And that's the reality, is that, yeah, you can say, if these other countries, you can make the number whatever you want. But if the government's taking 60%, good luck with that. And that's the reality of, you know, what we see. And, you know, we were up in Canada on our fishing trip recently. We were talking to the locals, and they said, you know, pay me in cash. Because they give over 50% of every dollar goes back to the Canadian government. So does it really matter? I mean, we do, and we have a very bloated, I think, government system where there's tons of fraud and abuse. And if that could get cleaned up, that'd help all of us, and it'd provide great safety nets for folks, which we do need. So that's my soapbox. Sorry.
8: no apologies needed for anybody just tuning in. And, you know, you just heard Patrick reference, hey, you know, I asked about universal basic income. Some economists are saying because of AI, that might be necessary or a possibility, at least in the future. And Patrick, you referenced it yourself, a soapbox, but you referenced these three terms. You said hyperinflation, mega inflation, and uber inflation. I was taking notes there.
7: Yeah.
8: So those are all three different things that you see as a potential result somewhere there. But you also talked about having purpose. And if you're looking for purpose with your portfolio, with your retirement plan, look, whatever the future holds, if it's AI, if it's policy changes, if it's elections going the right way or the wrong way for you in your situation, or just the normal ups and downs of the market. 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
28: 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God believes in giving.
0: What's in your heart is much more important than what's in your wallet. Pastor Ken Klaus describes the real riches that are yours in Christ. It's Archives August, today on the Lutheran Hour. I'm Mark Eicher, and today we revisit a classic message from Dr. Ken Klaus. Later, Lutheran Hour speaker Michael Ziegler and Dr. David Schmidt discuss how Jesus' parables help us to better understand who God is. Pastor Ken Klaus was Lutheran Hour speaker from 2002 to 2010. He was known for his storytelling and illustrations. Today's message was originally aired in August 2007. Now, here is Pastor Klaus.
1: Christ is risen. He is risen indeed. Because these words are true this day, every day, Christians give thanks for the redemption riches which are theirs in Jesus. We join with the hymn writer and say, let us all with gladsome voice praise the God of heaven, who to bid our hearts rejoice his own Son hath given. We acknowledge what he has done with the words, to this vale of tears he comes here to serve in sadness, that with him in heaven's fair homes we may reign in gladness. By faith, believers know, we are rich, for he was poor. Is not this a wonder? Therefore praise God evermore, here, on earth, and yonder. Here, on earth, and yonder. Jesus is our riches, which are real. Amen. In an attempt to make sure his membership knew something about the faith they were professing, a pastor made it his practice to give a basic Bible knowledge test to anyone requesting membership at his church. Unfortunately, on the very morning such an interview was to take place, the pastor came down with the flu. Since his leaders had sat through a number of these interviews, and they remembered most of the questions which their pastor normally asked, they decided to proceed pastorless with the process. One of the leaders asked the potential member, what part of the Bible do you like best? The man replied, the Book of Parables. Unfortunately, the leaders of the church didn't know there was no Book of Parables in the Bible. That's why, in ignorance, they asked the next logical question. And, sir, can you tell us your favorite parable? The man hesitated, cleared his throat, and slowly began. My favorite parable is... And it came to pass in those days, an Amalekite went down from Jerusalem to Jericho and fell among thieves where the thorns grew up and choked the man. And the Samaritan went on into the wilderness for 40 days and 40 nights until he came upon Mary and Martha, who said, he stinketh, and he gave them 40 pieces of silver. And having stood in the fiery furnace, he got into his chariot and drove along stony ground, which brought forth 10,000-fold. This he did until he came across a man who said, why do your disciples eat on the Sabbath? Won't you come in and eat with me? But he answered the man not, for he had recently bought a field and taken a wife who was along the highways and the byways of Jerusalem. It was there, in that city where sinning was great, he met Queen Jezebel, who sat on the ledge of a window. To one of her servants he gave 10 talents, and to another he gave 5 talents, and to another servant he gave the command, throw her down. And the servant did as he had been ordered. And the servant threw the queen down 70 times 7. And the falling of that queen was great, and the fragments which they picked up from her falling filled 12 baskets full. Before I go any further in this message, I need to tell all the Lutheran Hour listeners that this nonsensical parable is not found in the Bible. Yes, there are a lot of words which sound like they come from the Bible, but nothing like that story appears in Holy Writ. You should also know that I'm not trying to poke fun at church leaders. I'm not. Over the years, I've met non-clergy men and women who knew the Bible far better than I. No, all I'm trying to say with that story is, sometimes people may not know the Bible as well as they think they do. As proof, let me give you an example. Here are 6 commonly known statements which many people believe are found in Scripture. Can you tell me which one is not found in the Bible? Ready? Here we go. Statement number 1.
28: Cleanliness is next to godliness. Is that found in the Bible? How about number two? God helps those who help themselves. Here's three. Confession is good for the soul. Four, we are as prone to sin as sparks fly upward. Five reads, honesty is the best policy. The last of the expressions is, money is the root of all evil. Did you figure it out? Were you able to identify which of those common expressions is not found in the Bible? If you said none of these ideas is in God's inspired word, including the one about money being the root of all evil, you would have been right. The truth is, many of us don't know as much about the Bible as we think we do. That is especially the case when it comes to what God and our Savior had to say about money and stuff. Which is why I'd like to speak to you this morning about money and stuff. That's right, this message is about money and stuff and what Jesus had to say about them. I'm relatively sure that what I'm going to say isn't what you expect me to say. I'm relatively sure of that because I'm relatively sure you don't know what Jesus said about such things. In recent months, I've heard a great many TV and radio preachers use a big percentage of their airtime selling holy handkerchiefs, inspirational incense, anointing olive oil, and sacred soil taken from the streets of Jerusalem. Like a broken record, they repeatedly tell their listeners that if they send in a suggested donation, those supporters will receive the spiritual equivalent of a

I have no need of a bull from your stall or of goats from your pens, for every animal of the forest is mine, and the creatures of the field are mine, the world is mine, and all that is in it. Do we need to bribe God to get his attention? St. Paul tells us, God did not spare his own son, but gave him up for all of us. How will he not also with him graciously give us all things? Jesus himself says, if you then who are evil know how to give good gifts to your children, how much more will the Heavenly Father give the Holy Spirit to those who ask him? Scripture is plain. God thinks differently, he works differently than we do. We operate under the principle, you scratch my back, and I'll scratch yours. We believe in order to get something, you've got to give something. Bosses tell their employees, if you want a paycheck, you need to give a day's worth of work. Parents tell their children, if you expect an allowance, you've got to do your chores. Spouses inform their mates, we can go to visit your family for Thanksgiving, but only if we go to my family for Christmas. We humans believe in barter, bribery, and bargaining, swapping, trading, compromising, and negotiating. God believes in giving. When Adam and Eve sinned, God gave them his promise of a redeemer who would carry their sins. When Abraham was childless in his old age, God gave the patriarch a son. When the children of Israel were in slavery, God gave them a land flowing with milk and honey. When the world lay dying and dead in sin, when we were condemned, unloved, homeless, God sent forth his son, born of a woman, born under the law, to redeem those who were under the law, so that we might receive adoption as sons. The wages of sin is death, but the gift of God is eternal life, which comes to us through our Lord Jesus Christ. That's right. So we might not perish, God gave us a gift. So we might have everlasting life, God gave us the gift of his only Son. The Lord doesn't need our money and stuff, but he does want us. He wants a faith response from those who have been delivered from the conviction and damnation of sin. For Jesus' substitution and sacrifice, God wants our hearts, our worship, our thanks. If you doubt me, listen to Jesus. He said it clearly when he spoke to a woman by the side of a Samaritan well. The hour is coming, and is now here, when the true worshipers will worship the Father in spirit and truth, for the Father is seeking such people to worship him. God is spirit, and those who worship him must worship in spirit and truth. Sadly, humans who make it a regular practice to lie to themselves think Jesus must be doing the same when he says, God wants your soul, not your stuff. Now, don't get all upset when I say we lie to ourselves. We do. For example, if you ask someone, what is more important, your family or your job? Those individuals will, almost without hesitation, reply, family. But the truth is, most people seem to work harder at their jobs, seem to care more about their jobs, and derive greater pride from their jobs than they do their families. You tell me, which is more important? Ask a person what is a higher priority, reading the Bible or watching TV. Although most religious people will say reading the Bible is more important, that's probably not where they put their time. Inquire of any random audience what is more important, your soul or your stuff. They'll readily reply, my soul. That's what they say. But how many of those folks who dedicate endless time and resources to fixing up their houses will spend a half a minute thinking about their eternal home? You see what I'm saying? We lie to ourselves about the importance of money and stuff. Lying about our priorities is a human habit which Jesus says can be pretty dangerous. That's the point Jesus tried to make to a fellow whose story is told in the 14th chapter of the Gospel of Luke. The chapter begins with the Savior speaking to his followers about hypocrisy, hell, and how to be a witnessing disciple. That's when somebody from the crowd called out a request. Well, not a request, really. The man made a demand. He said, Teacher, get my brother to divide my inheritance with me. Sounds like a reasonable appeal, doesn't it? Of course it does. But let me ask, do you hear, and anything the man says, any expression of grief, any bit of mourning at the death of his parents? Do you hear him asking about their eternal destinies, or how he might be sure he can get to heaven when it's time to die?

0: Do you hear the man express any concern of how the sad news of their parents' passing might be affecting his brother? None of those thoughts, those feelings, are there, are they? They're not there because the man was sick, having contracted a terminal case of affluenza, where his heart and mind were centered on, controlled, and commanded by a desire to get his share of the money and stuff he felt was coming to him. The unnamed man wanted his money and stuff. Indeed, he probably would like to have been given a bit more than the money and stuff which law said would be coming to him. The man wanted his money and stuff, and he wanted Jesus to give the command to dole out the money and distribute the stuff. And that's when Jesus told the story. If you're among those who think Jesus never talked about money and stuff, you need to hear the story, which has come to be known as the parable of the rich fool. The main character of the story is called a fool, not because he was a stupid man. Indeed, he had made a success of himself by making some pretty shrewd moves. A first-rate farmer, the man had bought the right seed and had planted that seed at the right moment. He had fertilized when his fields needed to be fertilized. If they had had pesticides, fungicides, and weed killers back then, he would have applied them at the right time as well. The man sold his crop when the market was at its highest and had bought land when it was at its lowest. The man was good at what he did, and because he was good, he had a lot of money and stuff. Sure, his crops had been blessed by rain, and he had been given a suitable number of sunny days, but he didn't worry much about those variables. The man's confidence was in himself, his wisdom, his consistent and successful accomplishments, the money he had managed to accumulate, the stuff he had stored in his barns. Confident in himself, the man had no reason to think things would ever be different. But, at least according to the story Jesus told, things got different. The year finally came when the man wasn't going to bring in a good crop. He was going to be blessed with a bumper crop, a once-in-a-lifetime crop, the kind of crop that other farmers could only dream of. Doing some mental calculations, the first-class farmer realized he had too much crop and too little storage. Being the shrewd businessman that he was, the farmer realized, well, I've got a problem here, but it's the kind of good problem which is easily fixed. He said, well, I'm going to tear down my small barns and build bigger barns, barns big enough to store all my grain, my goods, my stuff. Then when everything is done, I'm going to say to myself, congratulations, self. You've all the money and all the stuff you're ever going to need. It's time to kick back, relax, to eat, drink, and be merry. Now, if this was a made-up fairy tale, an animated cartoon, the man's story would have ended with the words scrolling across the screen. That's what he did, and he lived happily ever after. But this story isn't a fairy tale, and the man didn't live happily or unhappily ever after. Jesus finished the story of the rich fool and made his point about money and stuff with this ending. God said to the first-rate farmer, fool, this night your soul is required of you, and the things you have prepared, whose will they be? The man wasn't a fool because he was smart or because he was rich. He was a fool because he thought being smart, making money, and getting stuff was the beginning, middle, and end of life. It's a thought which sounds great until death, like a wet blanket, shuts it down. Of course, you might say, Pastor, that's a story, a parable. You and I both know things don't actually happen that way. Really? Several years ago, construction workers were laying a foundation for a building outside the ancient city of Pompeii. There they found the corpse of a woman who appears to have been overcome by the rain of ash which fell from the eruption of Mount Vesuvius in 79 A.D. In the woman's skeletal hands were jewels, perfectly preserved gems. She still held on to the jewels when death grabbed hold of her. She learned the time will come when money and stuff doesn't do the job. Was Jesus' parable a mere story? Years ago, I read a narrative told by the chief accountant of one of the wealthiest men who ever lived, John D. Rockefeller, Sr. Mr. Rockefeller was a very smart, shrewd fellow. You can get some idea of his attitude toward money and stuff from a little anecdote which is supposed to have happened. When someone asked him, how much money is enough money? John D. is said to have replied, just a little bit more. Well, this rich Rockefeller fellow, like all of us, eventually passed away. As his vast estate was being settled, someone inquired of his accountant, just how much did he leave behind? Without a moment's hesitation, the accountant answered, everything. That you are someday going to leave everything behind, including your money and stuff, is a truth which cannot be denied. That's why Jesus wants you to know that having money and stuff is okay as long as it doesn't displace God from your heart. That's right, there's nothing wrong with stuff. But don't, not for a moment, think that being rich in money and stuff can be a suitable substitute for being rich in your relationship with the Savior. Don't delude yourself into thinking that whatever you have accumulated here will be with you in heaven or hell. Don't lie to yourself as did the rich fool. Money, my friends, is not the root of all evil. Love of money, love of stuff, love of anything which displaces God, which overshadows the Savior, which overpowers His grace, which overrides His plans and His life-giving intentions for you, is the root, trunk, branches, and leaves of all evil. If you doubt me, read the scripture. Look at your neighbors. Watch tonight's evening news. Take a close look at the rich, the powerful, the famous, and ask, do these who possess everything the world can offer possess anything of permanence? Who can argue that on the day of judgment, fame and fortune, influence and affluence will be forgotten, and having Jesus as your Savior will be everything? This Lord's Day, the Holy Spirit calls you away from the sinful folly of following money, stuff, anything which says it can substitute, supplant, and supersede the Savior, from any lifestyle which says God is deserving of your leftovers. Today, the Holy Spirit encourages you to look at Bethlehem's lowly manger, Calvary's bloodied cross, and the Savior's empty grave. Behold, and believe on God's Son, who took your place under the law so you might have a place in heaven, who resisted Satan's temptations so you might be given divine redemption, who died so you might live, who lives so you might never die. By the Holy Spirit's power, be given faith in Jesus Christ, God's great gift, your gracious Redeemer. This is the truth of Scripture. That is the message of the Lutheran Hour. Having Jesus as your Savior, as your Redeemer, is real riches indeed. Amen.
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2: Thank you, Mark. I am visiting once more with my good friend and teacher, Dr. David Schmidt. Thanks for being here, David.
3: Oh, thank you for inviting me.
2: I've heard it taught that there are two branches or two kinds of teachings in general that Jesus has for us. One is the work of God, the kingdom of God, and then the other category would be our response to God's work.
3: Yeah, that's a distinction that Klaus Westermann made with the parables, and a distinction that Jim Veltz also made with them. Right, you have kingdom parables, and I think he calls them piety parables, or, you know, parables about our human response to God's work.
2: This parable, though, is pretty clearly our response parable. Would you agree with that, the one that we just heard today?
3: Yes, I would, but I do think God's actions are always present, right? And our response is a response to God's action. The last time we did the one with the persistent widow and the unjust judge, right? And so it's a piety parable in that it's about our action of prayer, but our action of prayer is based on our understanding of God and His actions toward us. And so this one, too, is about our actions in regard to wealth, but I think it also has to do with God's actions toward us.
2: Even though we can think of these as two different categories, they're never separated.
3: They're never separated. It's just the emphasis.
2: Why do we have these two categories? And how does this fit with the rest of the narrative of Scripture, the teaching of Scripture, that there's God's action and our response?
3: I mean, God created all things. God has redeemed all things in Christ, and God is bringing all things to their resolution in the new creation. And God is the worker of all things. And so part of the work of Jesus in preaching on parables was to open our eyes to understand who this God is. But once you understand who this God is, you begin to see how that God is using your life, what he's doing for you and what he's doing through you for others in the world. And so I think we're always going to have those two aspects related when you're talking about the spiritual life, because it's a relationship with God and a relationship with others.
2: What is the error that we could fall into if we only focus on God's work and not our response?
3: We will end up having a wonderful, deep, rich, beautiful relationship with a God who loves us and cares for us, but we won't know what to do in this world. We don't have any understanding of our life as God has designed it, our vocations, the things he's called us to do, the ways in which we'd have this treat one another, because it's all about this experience of God's relationship with us through Christ.
2: Well, let's talk about the other error. If we only were to focus or primarily focus on our response, our work, what's the error there?
3: So we will be extremely active, extremely busy. We will be doing all of these wonderful things for the kingdom, but we will be so spiritually exhausted and wonder if God even notices me.
2: Yeah, and you get a picture of God kind of like that unjust judge that we talked about, who's aloof, doesn't really care, and is maybe we'll do something if we bug him enough, but he's not a loving, watchful father. So Jesus gives these parables, and the teaching is going to meet our need, whatever we need.
3: Right, and in this particular case, the guy forgot he had a soul. And God comes in at the very end. He's like, oh, tonight your soul, my soul, I've got all this other stuff. What are you talking about, my soul? Your soul is required of you. Right, and who's going to get all that stuff?
2: Don't forget you have a soul.
3: Right, yeah.
2: Yeah, and you've got stuff to do good things with.
3: Correct.
2: And don't forget that either.
3: Right.
2: Amen.

0: Your kingdom, O God, is my glorious treasure. Sung by the Christus Chorus of Concordia University, St. Paul, Minnesota. Now Dr. Ziegler leads us in praying the Lord's Prayer.
1: Lord Jesus, remember us in your kingdom and teach us to pray. Our Father who art in heaven, hallowed be thy name. Thy kingdom come, thy will be done on earth as it is in heaven. Give us this day our daily bread, and forgive us our trespasses, as we forgive those who trespass against us. And lead us not into temptation, but deliver us from evil. For thine is the kingdom and the power and the glory forever and ever. Amen. Receive the blessing of the Lord. The Lord bless you and keep you. The Lord make his face shine on you and be gracious to you. The Lord look upon you with his favor and give you peace. Amen.
0: Jesus is the priceless treasure we do not deserve and cannot earn. His forgiving love is God's gift to us through faith. 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Next week, Archives August concludes with a classic message from Dr. Dale Meyer. I'm Mark Eicher. 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
2: Nothing you could say could tear me away from my dog. My dog is shallow, y'all. Hi, I'm Smokey Robinson.
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welcome. Sympathy is Greater Than Empathy is the title of the sermon given by the Reverend Christopher S. Johnson in today's worship service, coming to you from Zion Lutheran Church in downtown Wausau, Wisconsin. The presiding pastor is Reverend Dr. Stephen K. Jordy. We invite you to join us in praising God, the Father, Son, and Holy Spirit through this worship service. The organist is Cantor Jacob Drangler. The piano is played by Molly Roseman, and the flute is played by Jacob Roseman. This Sunday's radio broadcast is sponsored by Karen and Richard Merlo in loving memory of Lorinda Belter. The service begins with a prayer for confession and absolution. Then the congregation will sing the entrance hymn, Christ is Our Cornerstone, number 912 in the Lutheran Service Book.

0: In the name of the Father, and of the Son, and of the Holy Spirit.
1: Amen.
0: If we say we have no sin, we deceive ourselves, and the truth is not in us.

Let us then confess our sins to God our Father. Most merciful God, we confess that we are by nature sinful and unclean. We have sinned against you in thought, word, and deed, by what we have done and by what we have left undone. We have not loved you with our whole heart. We have not loved our neighbors as ourselves. We justly deserve your present and eternal punishment. For the sake of your Son, Jesus Christ, have mercy on us. Forgive us, renew us, and lead us, so that we may delight in your will and walk in your ways. Almighty God, in his mercy, has given his Son to die for you, and for his sake forgives you all your sins. As a called and ordained servant of Christ and by his authority, I therefore forgive you all your sins in the name of the Father and of the Son and of the Holy Spirit.

Let us pray. Almighty and merciful God, by your gift alone, your faithful people render true and laudable service. Help us steadfastly to live in this life according to your promises, and finally attain your heavenly glory. Through Jesus Christ, your Son, our Lord, who lives and reigns with you in the Holy Spirit, one God, now and forever.

0: The Old Testament reading for the 12th Sunday after Trinity is from Isaiah chapter 29. Is it not yet a very little while until Lebanon shall be turned into a fruitful field, and the fruitful field shall be regarded as a forest? In that day the deaf shall hear the words of a book, and out of their gloom and darkness the eyes of the blind shall see. The meek shall obtain fresh joy in the Lord, and the poor among mankind shall exult in the Holy One of Israel. For the ruthless shall come to nothing, and the scoffer cease, and all who watch to do evil shall be cut off, who by a word make a man out to be an offender, and lay a snare for him who reproves in the gate, and with an empty plea turn aside him who is in the right. Therefore, thus says the Lord, who redeemed Abraham, concerning the house of Jacob: Jacob shall no more be ashamed, no more shall his face grow pale. For when he sees his children, the work of my hands in his midst, they will sanctify my name. They will sanctify the Holy One of Jacob, and will stand in awe of the God of Israel. And those who go astray in spirit will come to understanding, and those who murmur will accept instruction. The word of the Lord.
1: Amen. Psalm

The epistle is from 2 Corinthians chapter 3. Such is the confidence that we have through Christ toward God. Not that we are sufficient in ourselves to claim anything as coming from us, but our sufficiency is from God, who has made us competent to be ministers of a new covenant, not of the letter, but of the Spirit. For the letter kills, but the Spirit gives life. Now if the ministry of death, carved in letters on stone, came with such glory that the Israelites could not gaze at Moses' face because of its glory, which was being brought to an end, will not the ministry of the Spirit have even more glory? For if there was glory in the ministry of condemnation, the ministry of righteousness must far exceed it in glory. Indeed, in this case, what once had glory has come to have no glory at all, because of the glory that surpasses it. For if what was being brought to an end came with glory, much more will what is permanent have glory. The word of the Lord.

0: Holy Gospel according to St. Mark, the 7th chapter. Jesus returned from the region of Tyre and went through Sidon to the Sea of Galilee, in the region of the Decapolis. And they brought to him a man who was deaf and had a speech impediment. And they begged him to lay his hand on him. And taking him aside from the crowd privately, he put his fingers into his ears, and after spitting, touched his tongue. And looking up to heaven, he sighed and said to him, "Ephphatha," that is, "be opened." And his ears were opened, his tongue was released, and he spoke plainly. And Jesus charged them to tell no one. But the more he charged them, the more zealously they proclaimed it. And they were astonished beyond measure, saying, "He has done all things well. He even makes the deaf hear and the mute speak." The Gospel of the Lord. Let us confess the faith with one heart.
1: I believe in God, the Father Almighty, maker of heaven and earth, and in Jesus Christ, his only Son, our Lord, who was conceived by the Holy Spirit, born of the Virgin Mary, suffered under Pontius Pilate, was crucified by the Holy Spirit, he descended into hell. The third day he rose again from the dead. He ascended into heaven, and sits at the right hand of God the Father Almighty. From thence he will come to judge the living and the dead. I believe in the Holy Spirit, the Holy Catholic Church, the communion of saints, the forgiveness of sins, the resurrection of the body, and the life everlasting. Amen.
2: In response to the word of God, the congregation sings the hymn of the day, "O Son of God in Galilee," hymn number 841 in our Lutheran service book.

Grace, mercy, and peace to you from God our Father and from our Lord and Savior, Jesus Christ. Amen. A common request we hear in Scripture as numerous kinds of people encounter Jesus, sinners of all sorts, tax collectors, lepers, destitute, the possessed, and many others, is a simple request that we chant almost every divine service. Kyrie eleison, Lord have mercy, or simply, Lord, help. With such a simple request, all these needy people we see recorded in Scripture that encounter Jesus, the needy people we may come across, and we ourselves, in our moments of need, with such a simple request, Lord, help. What is being asked is being asked because God proclaims and teaches himself to be compassionate, slow to anger, abounding in steadfast love, that this God desires to help, that he has sympathy for the plight of our fallen human race, so much sympathy that he does something about it. And what does he do? Well, you know the Christian gospel. He becomes one of us. He dies for our sins as our atoning sacrifice. He rises from the grave to destroy this power of sin, death, and the devil. And that's the key difference between sympathy and a more modern concept used and sadly misused by people, a concept we call empathy. One who is sympathetic does something to alleviate pain and sorrow, like Jesus healing a man who is deaf and mute, like in our text for today. One who is empathetic, most basically understood, is one who simply joins in the sorrow or pain or suffering of another. Not all empathy is bad. St. Paul reminds us to weep with those who weep, to help bear one another's burdens. But St. Paul also says, like he does in Galatians chapter 6, that each person is to bear their own load as well. We see Jesus in John 11. He weeps with Mary and Martha after he visits them at Bethany after Lazarus, their brother and his dear friend, died. The shortest Bible verse, Jesus wept. A show of empathy, we might say, but Jesus doesn't stop there. Wallowing in tears and sorrow and the misery of death, Jesus does something. He raises Lazarus from the dead. Now, sympathy, most basically understood as recognizing and helping someone in need, and empathy, most basically understood as joining with or sitting with someone in their time of need, feeling their feelings, as it were. And it's good to know and distinguish these two concepts because a number of our current issues can be traced back to how these two concepts, especially empathy, have been used to take advantage of well-meaning Christian people, and also, we could argue, Western society in general. Let's take one issue that's been talked about quite a bit for much of America's history, but especially these past 40 years or so, coming into bold relief in the last 5 or 6 years, illegal immigration. Now, well-meaning Christians in this great country we call home note that there is a process of legal immigration, a process by which people enter, a process that ensures fairness for the thousands upon thousands of people waiting in line, often for years. And just like if you are at your local county fair waiting in line for your corn dog and popcorn and ice cream, or sitting in line for a ride to go on the tilt-a-whirl, if someone cuts in line, that doesn't make you very happy. And as we've seen for decades, and again in huge numbers in these post-COVID-19 years, illegal immigration is still a topic of conversation, a massive issue that entails how fellow image bearers of God are to be thought of and treated. Now, where sympathy and empathy come in, we've seen various responses. An empathetic response might sound like this. These people are here to make a better life for themselves. They traveled such a long way to get here. They used their life savings to come here. Who are we to turn them away when we have so much and they have so little? A sympathetic response might sound like this. I understand why people want to come here for opportunity, but there is a way of doing it that is legal. We do not sin in order that grace may abound.
There's a fair way to do things that takes into account the thousands of people already in line, that takes into account how illegal immigration affects safety, how it incentivizes human trafficking, how health care and housing costs and taxpayers are adversely affected. So let's think about how to make immigration fair and safe. Now, both responses sound Christian enough in their content. They look at people, they seek to faithfully discern the issue. Again, that's issue too huge for us to tackle today, but it's not an unimportant thing to think about. But here's where the wheels can start to fall off for an overly empathetic person, a person, again, who dwells in feeling feelings and either can't step back from things or won't step back from things to take a bird's eye view of what's going on, since feeling feelings and the needs of those who are, in their view, down and out are more important than anything else. More important than legal processes, more important than those who would be adversely affected, including, paradoxically enough, the illegal immigrant themselves, more important than the pursuit of what is good and true. Now, if Jesus were to be a purely empathetic person, a person with no sense of what is good and true, he likely would have not healed the man in our text for today, but instead paraded him around as a man who never had a chance. A man whose disabilities defined him, a man who is a victim of circumstance, a man who deserves our tears and also deserves our money so that he can live the way he's always wanted, a life that we are privileged to live, a man who then can in turn use his disabilities and circumstances in life to get what he wants. This is a rotten kind of empathy, a cancerous kind, an empathy that teaches how to take advantage of other people's kindness. Something, again, we see quite often. We see a glaring example of this in recent news, of the woman who is accused of taking the lives of her three children. I'm sure you've heard the news. We'll let the courts do what they need to do. But what we see outside the courtroom is a textbook example of empathy gone mad. Almost $1 million has been raised for this woman, money raised by people who try to feel her feelings, try to empathize, put themselves in her place, but can't extricate themselves from it, unable to look at all things with perspective, with balance. Now, is raising children hard? Yes. Do mothers go through a lot? Absolutely. Is postpartum depression real and how it affects mothers and their families? Yes. But in what world, in what reality, is it ever okay for a parent to take the life of their own children, no matter how down and out they are, and then consequently reward them, in a sense, for what has been done? Now, as I said earlier, is it good to have a heart for those who have been dealt a difficult hand in life? It's good to know and understand why someone is the way they are, why they have traveled the path of life they are on. But what's greater than empathy, again, as Jesus shows us today, is sympathy to help, a good kind of help and sympathy, a help that builds up, help that doesn't carelessly look away from sin or tolerate selfishness. The deaf man in our text, he also had speech impediment, and Jesus heals him. And now that this man is healed, now he can do for himself what others did for him. And since he can now do for himself what others did for him, he can have a different sense of self-worth. Instead of being a taker, a consumer, instead of feeling like a leech, he now can help others to do like he's been helped. He can now do something and be sympathetic too. Or to think of it in another way, it's kind of like a parent who's all too tempted to do everything for their kids because it's quicker, it's easier. We feel bad because they're small, they're immature, they don't quite understand things. Lord knows that we've all been there, whether we are a parent or child or both. But of course, a child who has everything done for them doesn't learn and grow and become resilient. A parent who is only empathetic, all about feeling feelings and keeping feelings where they need to be, afraid of hurting the feelings of their child, this kind of parent will in the end stunt their emotional growth and maturity. Well, just imagine a nation in which empathy or feelings are more important than growth and maturity, where feelings dominate public policy, legal discourse, the media and airwaves, where feelings are the most important thing, more than facts, more than reality.
because feelings, we know, can easily be faked. If you had a country like that, you wouldn't get anything done. Nothing could be done because everyone's feelings would have to be catered to and understood and received and affirmed as valid no matter what anyone else said. No, sympathy is greater than empathy because sympathy seeks to serve and solve. Sympathy seeks to be constructive, to build up, to encourage. It doesn't infantilize people or enable people in selfish ways of living. Jesus heals a man, they're astonished, the whole crowd beyond measure. That's what sympathy does. It astonishes people, shows them that something can come from nothing. It shows that by God's grace that even the least of these among us can be employed to do great things for the Lord. It shows that, as Jesus once said, is still true, that it's more blessed to give than to receive. Sympathy gives and does and is creative, maybe even artistic, we might say, as Jesus uses his hands to heal this man who is deaf and mute. And with that Christ-like sympathy our Lord shows us today, that compassion we behold in his ministry, continue to guide our love and service in Jesus' name here at Zion, in our homes, in this community in which the Lord has placed us, protecting us from any misguided empathy which can be taken advantage of. For we have been entrusted with the glorious ministry of reconciliation, a most important gift and challenge and joy of the church today. And may the peace of God that transcends all understanding guard your hearts and minds in our sympathetic Lord Jesus Christ. Amen.

Let us pray for the whole people of God in Christ Jesus and for all creation according to its needs. O Lord, you gather us by the work of your Holy Spirit and dwell in our midst by your word and sacraments for the sake of your Son, Jesus Christ, our Redeemer and Savior. Open our mouths to tell of your name and declare your praises to all who will hear. Lord, in your mercy. Heavenly Father, bless your church, that Jerusalem on high, who is our mother in Christ, until Christ is fully formed within us. Bless all servants of your church, that they may be faithful stewards of your mysteries, and open our ears daily to hear your forgiveness and grace. Lord, in your mercy. O God, you have given your church as a home to all nations. Through holy baptism, you welcome them to be your chosen people. Gather all those who have wandered from your grace and enrich our own homes with the joy of reconciliation. Lord, in your mercy. Merciful Lord, grant that all nations and their leaders might act for the common good, to promote godliness among all, to protect all who live under violence, oppression, injustice, and fear, that all people might extol you and your goodness. Lord, in your mercy. Father in heaven, your Son healed the senses of many and opened them to your grace. Bless your servants, Larry, James, Jessica, Avery, Barb, Anna, all who mourn the death of Dan Foster's mother, Charlene, all who mourn the death of Carol, and all who mourn the death of Marlon. Be with Zion's homebound members, and bless our academy as it prepares to open

Let us pray. Merciful Lord, we do not come to your table trusting in our own righteousness, but in your manifold and great mercies. Grant us so to eat the flesh of your dear Son, Jesus Christ, and so to drink his blood, that we may ever dwell in him and he in us.

Our Lord Jesus Christ, on the night in which he was betrayed, took bread, and when he had given thanks, he broke it and gave it to his disciples and said, "Take, eat, this is my body which is given for you. This do in remembrance of me." In the same way also he took the cup after the supper, and when he had given thanks, he gave it to them, saying, "Drink of it, all of you. This cup is the New Testament in my blood, which is shed for you for the forgiveness of sins. This do as often as you drink of it in remembrance of me." Lord, remember us in your kingdom and teach us to pray. Our Father, who art in heaven, hallowed be thy name. Thy kingdom come, thy will be done, on earth as it is in heaven. Give us this day our daily bread, and forgive us our trespasses, as we forgive those who trespass against us. And lead us not into temptation, but deliver us from evil. For thine is the kingdom, and the power, and the glory, forever and ever. As often as we eat this bread and drink this cup,

distribution, the musicians will play Dance of the Blessed Spirits by Christoph Willibald Klock. Then the congregation will sing the following hymns from the Lutheran service book. Christ Whose Glory Fills the Skies, number 873. Praise the One Who Breaks the Darkness, number 849. And Jesus Comes Today with Healing, number 620. The postlude will be Preludium by Jacob Praetorius.

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We welcome your letters and your comments. Our address is Zion Lutheran Church, 709 North 6th Street, Wausau, Wisconsin, 54403. And now, may our Lord and Savior, Jesus Christ, be with you.

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1: More movement through a contested waterway. I'm Pam Puso, Fox News. More ships are said to be sailing through the Strait of Hormuz, although shipments are far below what they were before the war between the U.S. and Iran.
2: Reports do indicate that crossings through the Strait of Hormuz are up 400% over the last 2 weeks. This comes as the U.S. Navy is still overseeing vessels out of the Persian Gulf through a safe southern passage. In the backdrop, there is that ongoing naval blockade and fresh sanctions expected for Iran next week. The U.S. military presence in the Middle East is expected to remain with no clear path forward in the conflict with Iran. The USS Abraham Lincoln is headed home after being deployed for 274 days. This aircraft carrier made its last port call in December, breaking a Navy record. The vessel is being replaced by the Japan-based USS George Washington.
1: Fox's Trey Yingst is monitoring from Tel Aviv, Israel. President Trump is reacting to Canada's plan to impose reciprocal tariffs on the U.S. The trade war escalated this weekend after talks collapsed and the U.S. announced 50% tariffs on $20 billion of Canadian goods.
3: The products affected range from wine to hockey sticks to cement. The president has accused Canada of unfair trading practices for some U.S. products like cars, alcohol, and cheese, limiting American access to these markets. President Trump saying on Truth Social, Canada wants the benefits of being a state without being one. They've also charged our great farmers for many years massive amounts of tariffs. No more. But Canadian Prime Minister Mark Carney says the U.S. had asked for too much and offered too little. He says the U.S. had proposed measures restricting Canada's ability to have trade deals with other countries, which he says was unacceptable.
1: That's Fox's Madeline Rivera in Washington. 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
16: Good morning, I'm Tom Schumacher with WSAU News. An Alma Center Lincoln High School senior is dead following an injury suffered during Thursday night's football game. Superintendent Drew Sigmundson sent a message to Lincoln families on Saturday to confirm the news. Sigmundson said Adam Massman was injured during the game and received medical care from personnel who were at the game before he was taken to a local hospital. The district learned on Saturday afternoon that he had died from the injury. The school plans to have additional counseling support for students beginning at noon on Monday and throughout the day Tuesday as students return to school. In other news, Canadian Prime Minister Mark Carney says Canada is at war with the United States after trade talks collapsed with the Trump administration. Carney made the statement early on Saturday after U.S. tariffs went into effect against a wide range of Canadian goods. On Saturday morning, Carney gave a speech to Canadians calling the U.S. trade proposal a bad deal. Carney said, "We are not prepared to compromise Canada's sovereignty," and added, "You're at war when you're attacked, and we just got attacked." Over 30,000 people are still without power in Indiana after being hit by a powerful windstorm nearly 2 weeks ago. The storm that hit northwest Indiana on August 11th killed 7 people and toppled trees and power lines in the city of Gary. On Saturday, cleanup efforts were still working to remove tree branches and other debris from city streets. A class action lawsuit has been filed against the Indiana Utility Company by residents who are still without electricity. And lastly, Indy cars will be racing in the streets of Washington, D.C. today for the Freedom 250 Grand Prix. The race will start and finish on 3rd Street in front of the U.S. Capitol and will include 7 turns around the National Mall for a total of 147 laps. I'm Tom Schumacher, WSAU.
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12: Today will be another quiet and pleasant day with sunshine and high temperatures in the low to mid 70s. Winds are moving in from the northwest, calmer than yesterday at 5 to 10 miles per hour. Overnight, clear skies continue. That allows lows to drop to the mid 40s. Your Monday high temperatures are back in the upper 70s. With your storm track forecast, I'm meteorologist Emma Hippis.

0: Well, the weekend, once again, enables us to get a few projects done around the home. 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All right, another weekend, another opportunity to get a few things done around the home. Thanks for joining me. You're at home with Gary Sullivan. Our phone number, and the lines are wide open. It's 800-823-8255. And with great weather, that means all kinds of things that could probably use our attention. But one of the questions I asked yesterday, sorry about the voice today. I don't know what's going on, but it's a little rusty. One of the questions I asked yesterday is hard water. Do you have hard water at your house? Have you worked at softening the water? Do you have problems with hard water that have caused plumbing problems? I'd like your input on that. We had a call yesterday, and a person was talking about an electric, I think it was electric, tankless water heater. And after 4 years, it was kaput. Now, let me just clarify something here. Tankless water heaters have a lifespan of 20 years. And the caller was telling me that he was, you know, it was caused by the hard water. And I said, and this is for everybody's information, too. I said, well, tankless water heaters, be it electric or be it gas or propane, they superheat the water. So there is no tank. There is no storage tank that keeps the water hot. They superheat the water when in use. And because of that superheating quality, calcium deposits, hard water deposits, form more easily. And depending on how often you use it, even the brand, it will talk to you about having that cleaned every year, maybe even every 6 months. And it talks about the hardness of the water. Knowing what the hardness in your water is will dictate how often you need to clean the tankless water heater. So I thought that was kind of interesting, first of all, maybe just lack of knowledge or reading the manual when you got that caused the problem. But geez, oh, Pete, 4 years, you're kidding me. And he was asking, you know, is that normal? Well, if you don't maintain things, I guess you could consider it normal, but certainly not good. So we can also talk about that, that's for sure. I'd love to have your input on that. I know that the weekend before, I had asked about, you know, what was the wow factor in a remodeling job. Didn't have to just be a wow factor, but something you did that you really, really enjoyed after you were finished with it. And it was interesting that some of the people were talking about insulation and new windows. I guess a lot of times we don't think about that as remodeling, but it is. And that's where your money's going. You're kind of investing in your home. And somebody said, I don't invest in my home. Well, I think we all kind of do, even if it's not consciously investing in your home. When you upgrade a home, you're investing in that home. Sure, you get benefits. But you are making an investment. You are making an investment in that, an upgrade in this, and it will pay dividends. And I always kind of chuckle. I think it's something that's, well, maybe it's not funny, but it's something I don't think a lot of people would expect that to be the answer to a question of where do you get your biggest ROI on in a home. And it's actually the front door and the garage door. I think it's, I haven't seen the latest statistics, but it's been there probably for 10 years now. Every year, that tops the list. And it's anywhere from 98% to about 108% return on an investment. And I think that has to do with the way the garage door is situated in so many homes. It's facing the street. It's a third of the front of your house. Put a nice door on there, reap the rewards. All right, it's 800-823-8255. Grab a line. Tim, you lead us off. Welcome.
1: Hello, Gary.
0: Hello.
1: This is about my bathroom sink. Now, a couple times a year, it's not difficult. It's just an inconvenience. I have to remove the pop-up and remove the black gunk that builds up around there. But my pipes don't just go down through the trap and then out. They go down through the trap, and then they take a right turn for about a foot and a half, and they go back about a foot and take a left turn for about a foot and a half before they go out, which is... I don't know why they made it that way, but the gunk must be building up in where it goes almost horizontally, and I was wondering how I could keep that clear.
0: Well, slope has got to be one issue, right? I mean, we got to make sure that that pipe is fully draining so that that gunk doesn't build up there. That would be number one. Number two is in a, especially in a vanity, it seems like everything we use, toothpaste, shaving creams, hair gels, deodorants, those are all gel materials now, Tim. And gel is real sticky. And you get that on the pipes and it sticks to the pipes, and then you add the bacteria of dry skin, maybe whiskers, etc., And it builds up fast, and it's a bacteria, and it grows. So there are different enzyme pipe cleaners that eat the bacteria or destroy the bacteria. That's probably something I would use to see if that helps you. One of them is one called Drainbow. And there's a bunch of them. If you go to the hardware store, you look back by the drain cleaners. I don't want you to use any acid drain cleaners, but an enzyme drain cleaner where it actually eats the bacteria would be, I think, very beneficial for you. There's also, it's almost like a power washer for drain pipes. It's a little type of, I'm going to say maybe an eighth of an inch, maybe even smaller, hose that can attach to the faucet, take the aerator off, screw this on with an adapter, and you run this pipe or hose down in through the drain, and obviously it's going from a large opening, so you got a large force of water, and you literally, you know, blow that gunk further down the drain, especially if it's just sitting there. So that's the two things I would do to, you know, move things along a little better.
1: It's called a power cleaner?
0: No, I don't know what it's called, to be honest with you. I always call it a power cleaner. It's like a dental pick that can be fished down through the drain, and it's connected to the faucet, so it has... You know, you probably got a half-inch opening on the end of the faucet, and it goes down to like a sixteenth or an eighth of an inch. So it's a hard stream of water.
1: Well, that's interesting. Never heard of that. Well, I'll give the enzyme drain cleaners.
0: Yeah, see if that helps. But yeah, see if that helps. How long have you had the house, or how long has that setup been like that?
1: Well, this house was built in 1982. It's a townhouse. Mm-hmm. I can't conceive of a reason why they made the pipes that way, but they did.
0: Well,
1: so, okay.
0: Has it always been a problem since you've been there?
1: Well, I did maybe about 10 years ago. A plumber did have to come and run a snake down through there.
0: Right.
1: And, clean it out. He said that was blocked in three places. Well, I really would like to avoid that happening again, so...
0: Yeah, well, try both of those or one of those and see if that helps you out a bit.
1: I will.
0: Very good. Thank you much. Appreciate it. If you'd like to join us, do so. We got all kinds of spots for you till we really get rolling. It's 800-823-8255. We'll continue with your calls. You're at home with Gary Sullivan.
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9: I'm sure we all have that list of things we have to get done around the home, and if you're just not certain exactly how to do that or what to use, feel free to give us a call. 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Happy to take your calls. 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Fair enough? It's 800-823-8255, and Joe, welcome. Hey, Joe.
10: Hey, Gary. How
9: yes,
10: are you?
9: Doing fine, thanks.
10: Well, Gary, I have a problem you've probably answered 1,000 times, if not more. silicone caulk on a shower base and it meeting with tile. And I have the mold. And how do I get rid of the mold?
9: Yeah. Have you tried to remove it at all at this point or not?
10: Not at this point.
9: Okay. Can you? Well, see, so the mold will either be behind the caulking, which happens a lot, or it'll be on the surface of the caulking. If it's on the surface of the caulking, there's many products to remove it. One of the ones I talk about all the time is the Wet and Forget Shower. And I like, that's what we use at our house. You use it once a week, Joe, and you just spray it on, literally, and let it sit overnight, and in the morning just rinse it off, and it will take care of it. It does a great job. It's a great maintenance cleaner. If it's behind the caulking, it's a little different story. What happens a lot of times is water gets behind that wall, whatever that wall is, whether it's a ceramic tile, whether it's a plastic type material or a PVC material. And there gets to be moisture behind there, and the mold starts growing, and it literally grows through the caulking. And no matter what you use on the surface, it's not going to get rid of it. You got to get that caulking out of there, and then you got to sterilize back in that crevice with some rubbing alcohol. Make sure it's real good and dry, and then re-caulk. So it really depends where that mold is.
10: Okay, I believe it's probably on the second.
9: Yeah, in a lot of cases it is, quite honestly. I mean, even there's even caulking out there, like Dapps Quick Seal has what they call Microban in there, which is a mold inhibitor. But if you've got, you know, old or new, and you got like ceramic tile or something along those lines, and maybe a piece of grout is missing or the grout's not sealed, or at the top ledge, maybe it's not sealed up there, and when you shower, water gets behind there, and you get a mold growth, and it grows through even the microband caulking, and it's warranted for 5 years, but it grows through the backside of it. There's not much you're going to do.
10: Okay. Well, I'll try that and see if I can be successful.
9: There you go.
10: I appreciate your tech.
9: All right. Thank you much. You bet. Bye-bye. So probably the biggest or the most difficult part of that project, quite honestly, I mean, you can try to clean off the surface. I'm not saying it's always grown through the caulking. That's not true. But, you know, if you're frustrated cleaning that surface and you're not getting anywhere, just relax. It could be from the inside out. And then the most difficult part of that project is getting the old caulking off. And I found that the best way to do it, there's different caulk removers out on the market. To be honest with you, they don't really remove the caulking. They soften the caulking to make it easier to remove. But probably the best way to remove it is get one of these little, it's a caulk removing tool. And basically, it's a plastic hook knife. Really. And, you know, if you got a razor blade, single edge razor blade, and you cut down from the wall to the tub or shower floor, and then in, and then get it started, and then get that hook behind the caulking, and you can work that out pretty good. And, once you get it all out, and you have to get it all out, don't put caulking on top of it. You're going to benefit nothing. Once you get all that out, again, if you take some cotton balls or a cotton cloth even and use some rubbing alcohol, and it'll clean some of the gunk out of there, also dry that area. And then I would recommend using a caulking like an acrylic siliconized. I mentioned the DAP Quick Seal before. That's a real good one. It's got Microban on it. It helps prevent mold mildew. And it's easy to apply. A pure silicone is difficult to apply. And with the acrylic, it's so much easier. And you can even get some caulking, acrylic siliconized caulking that dries in like 2 hours. You know, if you have an area where the tub's used all the time, maybe there's not another alternative. a 2 hour dry time is phenomenal. The quick seal is a little longer than that, but if that's an issue, look for that also. All right, our phone number is 800-823-8255. Don, sit tight. We'll get you first right on the other side of the break. You're at home with Gary Sullivan.

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Every weekend, classes begin at 1-800-823-TALK. 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
3: A man was found dead while in custody at the Milwaukee County Jail. Good morning, I'm Tom Schumacher with WSAU News. During the booking process on Tuesday, Courtney Edwards was initially cleared by nursing staff at the jail, but told jail staff he had vomited and wasn't feeling well later that day. While waiting for an ambulance, Edwards suffered a medical emergency and stopped breathing. He was pronounced dead at 9:30 a.m. The incident remains under investigation. In other news, a fast-moving wildfire near a Nevada city has exploded to over 10,000 acres in one day and is still at 0% containment. The Hawk Fire started early Saturday west of Reno and is threatening over 1,000 homes, which has prompted Level 3 evacuation orders in the heavily populated region and Level 2 evacuation warnings. Officials have opened 2 evacuation centers in Reno, and one of them is already at full capacity. Nevada Governor Joe Lombardo has declared a state of emergency. Meanwhile, President Donald Trump says construction on the White House ballroom is running ahead of schedule a day after the Supreme Court temporarily allowed the work to continue. Trump praised the project on social media yesterday, saying tremendous work has been done, and included a photo of the site. Trump also repeated his claim that the project is under budget with $0 of taxpayer money being spent. On Friday, Chief Justice John Roberts ruled the work on the ballroom could temporarily resume pending the High Court's review of an emergency appeal of a lower court's ruling. The search continues for a Massachusetts woman who disappeared after her police officer husband was found dead in their house. Police in Worcester have issued an arrest warrant for 58-year-old Karen Solomon, who's wanted on charges of assault and battery with a dangerous weapon and is considered armed and dangerous. Solomon disappeared on Tuesday after her husband, Officer Kurt Solomon, was found dead in their home with injuries from a sharp object. Kurt Solomon had served with the Worcester Police for over 30 years. His wife had co-founded an organization that advocates for the mental health of police officers. Now for your 9 News forecast. For the rest of the day today, we're expecting mostly sunny skies with a high near 74. We'll have a north-northwest wind around 7 to 10 miles per hour with gusts as high as 18 miles per hour. Tonight, patchy fog after 3 a.m. Otherwise, a mostly clear evening with a low around 43. On Monday, patchy fog before 8 a.m. Otherwise, a sunny day with a high near 77. I'm Tom Schumacher, WSAU.
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9: Easy for me to say. 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
9: summer colds, they just make your brain go short circuit sometimes.
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9: Yeah, I don't know what that was. We'll go to Don. Don, welcome.
10: Good morning, Gary. How you doing?
9: Oh, I'm hanging in there.
10: Hey, I'm building a house down outside of Falmouth, an ICF house,
9: mm-hmm.
10: and I'm working on the plumbing now. 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
9: Okay.
10: I got Bracken County water, municipal water coming in the house.
9: Okay.
10: I went to the home show out in Sharonville. 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I can see the same three cartridge filters at Lowe's, Menards, stuff like that for like $600.
9: Mm-hmm.
10: What's the best thing to do?
9: Well, it depends what you're trying to filter out, I think. I mean, you know, you got whole house sediment filters. You got whole house
10: right.
9: carbon filtration. You got under the sink reverse osmosis. Is that what you're looking for? It sounds like when you say cartridges.
10: I'm looking to do the whole house.
9: The whole house.
10: It's municipal water. So, yeah, so it's not well water, stuff like that. It's a municipal water, but just the wife likes okay. filter. There's little filters in the pictures, but I'm going to get rid of that. Just do the whole house.
9: Yeah. So what are you trying to filter out? Have you had the water tested to know what you're trying to get rid of?
10: No, but a buddy of mine's got a house 5 miles down the road.
9: Yeah.
10: He says that if you make ice, the bottom of the ice trays are kind of dark. The water's dark
9: mm-hmm.
10: and stuff like that. So I have no clue. I've never had the water tested before.
9: Well, I think that's step one, to be real honest with you. And
10: okay.
9: then you can make a decision on exactly what you're trying to do. I mean, there are whole house carbon filters, okay? I don't have the manual on how to install them in front of me. But what a carbon filter does mainly is chlorine, some chemicals, eliminates some odors. So that sounds to me what you're saying your buddy has down the street an issue with. That sounds like that would be the filter you would, you know, want to do. But then there's
10: yeah, okay.
9: other more specific ones where you get in and you're removing, you know, fluorides, chlorine, lead, you know, a lot of other chemicals. So, you know, before you do anything, because generally the water we have in our area is usually pretty doggone good.
10: Right.
9: And, you know, maybe you get a reverse osmosis at point of kitchen sink and refrigerator or something along those lines. I think you really got to decide exactly what you're trying to clean up before you go buy something.
10: All right. I appreciate it, sir.
9: All right, Don. Thank you. Take care.
10: Bye. Bye-bye.
9: All right. And now what's the big thing? It's plastics, right? Yeah, so which one does that? So I think it's really more than, oh, I'll just go buy some filters. I mean, certainly we'll eventually get to that point, but knowing what's in your water and then how we're going to take care of that, and there's point of use filters, you know, like he was saying, and then there's whole house, and you know, I think it depends.

0: years for exterior improvements. I know in our area we've had a tremendous amount of rain. We've never had grass greener than we have this year in August. And it's cut down the time that we can really use to make those repairs around the home. So when you start with paint, I say this all the time. Everybody talks about paint in terms of curb appeal, the wow factor. We're seeing lots of whites and black trims now, and people changing house colors, which is fine. But the real purpose of that is to protect the substrates, to seal it, to keep the wood from rotting. And when paint fails, or maybe underneath the gutters there's a separation of the wood, maybe the fascia board, usually a 45-degree miter cut for the fascia boards. And it is that wood dries out and that cut separates, water gets in there, begins a rot, and it is a highway system for animals to get in the attic. So what you're looking for at paint really is, you know, if you want to look for a color change, that's fine. But there's more to it than that. What you're looking for is the separation between two boards. That's number one. And that can be, you know, quite easily repaired with some caulking and some paint. Don't just let it be separated. It's going to cause you an issue, I guarantee you. The next thing, any type of paint that is peeling is telling you that there's a water issue in that piece of wood. That water is either getting behind that piece of wood, or paint has peeled and introduced water to that wood, which has caused more peeling. But that's what you got to take care of. So pay attention to the paint around the house. And a lot of times you'll see paint peeling, and then you'll see, you go up that board a little further and you can see multiple pieces of paint peeling, and the board's already rotten. You got to replace the board. But those are things you definitely want to keep an eye out for. Rich, welcome.
1: I have a wooden deck that's about 30 years old. It's been well taken care of.
0: Good.
1: And painted. It gets wet on the ends, and you know, it's kind of split a little bit and cracked, and you know, every time you put the paint on, it bubbles up and quits. Should I replace the boards, or should I
0: what do you mean it bubbles
1: in there?
0: Tell me what you mean by bubbles up. What bubbles up? The boards split.
1: Paint.
0: The paint bubbles.
1: No,
0: up.
1: No, the paint.
0: Okay.
1: Yeah. The boards are good. Just the, you know, it's, they're solid. You know, you can walk on them with no problem. They're not, they're 2x6s.
0: Right.
1: And, the only thing is, you know, the fume had cracks running down. Maybe, you know, it's over 14 inch, maybe 20 inches or so.
0: A lot of times those cracks are actually caused by expansion and contraction, sometimes due to the sun. Is this the joists that are holding the floorboards up, or is this the floorboards?
1: The floor that you walk
0: on. So you got 2x6 floorboards?
1: Yeah.
0: Wow. Okay. Is there, well, you certainly can replace, but can you patch it up?
1: Well, that's what I was wondering. Should I use a wood filler?
0: Yeah, I think I would use a wood filler and, you know, sand it and then make sure. You were talking about the ends, so you think that's where water's.
1: It has a porch over the top of it, so the ends get wet. Is what occurs on the sides.
0: Are they sealed? Are they painted?
1: No, they're painted.
0: Okay, well, then they're sealed.
1: So just use a regular wood filler, huh?
0: So I think, yeah, if you're just trying to, a lot of times that pressure-treated wood, in all honesty, you know, it's the sun does more damage to pressure-treated wood than water does. And when you get a board that's cracked, and remember, this was a piece of wood, it had a moisture content, and then it's treated, it has a higher moisture content, then we put it outside, we paint it, the sun's beating on it, the heat's beating on it, it starts shrinking, and then there's some expansion in the wintertime. And so it's

0: moving and it cracks. So if it's cracked and it's not really hurting the structure, if it's, you know, 15, 20 inches, I think I'd just run some wood filler in there and go ahead and lightly sand and paint.
1: Okay.
0: Make sure the ends are nice and sealed, that's for sure.
1: Okay, thank you very much, and you have a good day.
0: You do the same, Rich. Thanks for the call. Appreciate it. All right, let's take a little break. Gene, you'll be up first. By the way, if you'd like to jump on board, do so. It's 800-823-8255. You're at home with Gary Sullivan.
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4: And back at it we go, at home with Gary Sullivan, as we take your calls regarding your home projects. 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
5: Good morning, Gary.
4: Morning.
5: I never really wanted to call you with a problem, but here I am.
4: All right.
5: This kind of fits in with your notes. I've got a 3-car garage, wood trim. One retired carpenter says, well, go with PVC.
4: Yeah.
5: So I decided I'd go to one local depot and see what the alternatives were, because I wanted to replace the brick mold in the 1x3s in certain places, not the whole thing, but, you know, repair. Mm-hmm. I went there and talked to a millwright, and I saw some MDF. He says, well, you don't want that. And then he said, everything now is composite or plastic, and things have changed. And then I was waiting for him to give me an alternative, and he just stared at me. And so I felt my blood pressure going up, because I was hoping he'd give me a suggestion. Mm-hmm. So I just left. And, of course, years ago I've been thinking about the Abitron, and I looked at some of the videos on YouTube, mm-hmm. and they've got some good videos, so I don't know if that's my alternative.
4: Well, you know what? I mean, you got all kind of alternatives. I mean, you can go with the AZEK PVC moldings. I mean, they're virtually maintenance-free, to be honest with you. Or, I mean, you could still use, you know, good old-fashioned wood. Doesn't have to be redwood or cedar or anything like that. It could be pine or spruce, and a good primer and a good paint on there will protect that. Or you can patch her up, depend on, I have a piece right now where along the brick on the opening, I guess those are 1x3s. I've got a piece that I'm going to cut out myself. Somebody banged something on there. It's been about a year ago, and finally it's just, we put some primer on it and some paint. It doesn't really match, so I've decided to just go ahead and paint out that whole, you know, molding, and just cut out a piece and fasten it and see if I can caulk that in. And I'm just going to put in a piece of pine trim and paint it up. So I think your options are all there. One of the guys I was talking with, you know, he's the one that had suggested to me. He says, what do you think, you could shape it? And I go, yeah, I can, but I think I'm not going to. And I'm not selling against it. I just think I have a better level of skill just replacing that versus trying to shape that up and make it look like a nice piece of wood. But it's easy to use, and that's certainly a possibility that might be something you want to take a look at.
5: Well, I appreciate that. I just got confused, and I was hoping they would suggest something to me, and they just didn't.
4: Yeah.
5: And so I'd call you. And
4: Go and look at, it's AZEK. I think it's AZEK. Those are PVC moldings. If you want to try that, just take a look at it. I mean, it's good quality stuff. It's certainly more expensive, but maintenance is, you know, I used to always talk and go to the International Builder Show. I don't see wood anymore. I see all the composites and PVCs and stuff like that, which is fine. I mean, a little bit more expensive, but virtually no maintenance to them. I don't have to worry about wood rot. So,
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4: Very good, Gene. Thanks. 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Call anytime. All right, our phone number is 800-823-8255. You know, when I was talking about, you know, a lot of rain this year, it's been a tough year maybe to get some things done around the home. There's a lot of things going on. I guess every year is a little bit like that because we procrastinate. But I know in our city we've had an awful lot of rain. And Danny and I were even talking about this during one of the breaks. And probably the number one call in the summertime, and it's a very confusing subject because there's a lot of misinformation out there. And that is wood decks. How do we treat a wood deck? How do we clean it? How long do I have to wait to seal it? And whether can I stain it? Can I paint it? There's a lot of questions, and we haven't had that many questions about decks this year. We either all gave up on decks, which is not true, or the weather's prevented us from doing it. When you're using some solvent-based deck sealers, and there's many out there still, some states have outlawed them where they need to be acrylic deck sealers. That has a whole other separate set of issues, which I'd be happy to talk about. But if you use a solvent-based deck sealers, the dry time, in other words, you can clean it, but then you really can't stain it for 2 days. So there's a dry time. Acrylic, you can clean the deck, and in most cases, you can apply the stain within 2 hours. And so I don't know if that's, you know, where I'm at. Like I said, it seems like we've had it doesn't seem like we have had a pretty rainy summer. And it's kind of created a dilemma with some of the deck sealers and deck work being done. But we don't want that to go too long. You heard me talking about before. The sun does a lot of damage, and, you know, everybody says, well, should I just replace the boards? I can tell you, replacing the boards on a deck, it's tough work. That's number one. Number two is you got to make sure you use the joist tape on top of it, or where the deck boards were nailed into, you're not going to use the same holes, and you got to use that tape or waterproofing tape over that, so that water doesn't get down on the inside of a pressure-treated wood, which is not pressure-treated, and it's going to rot. So keep that in mind. Another thing to think about is how old is that frame that's holding up that deck? A lot of times people say, I'm just going to take up all the deck boards, I'm going to put that composite on there. Well, how old's the frame of the deck? Oh, it's 30, 35 years old. Well, it's got a lifespan of about 30 to 50 years, so maybe you don't want to do that. Maybe it's a matter of replacing the whole thing and doing a composite that way. So a lot to factor in, and certainly we can help you look at the pros and cons of that. If we get some dry weather, we can get to work on some of those decks. I know they need attention. They always do. It's 800-823-8255. We'll continue with your calls. You're at home with Gary Sullivan.

0: Millions of people of all ages have speech, language, or hearing disorders. 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
4: Watching the Strait, I'm Paul Stevens, Fox News. Ship traffic through the Strait of Hormuz reportedly at 400% in the past 2 weeks as tensions continue between the U.S. and Iran. Fox's Trey Yingst in Tel Aviv.
5: This comes as the United States Navy is overseeing other vessels in the Persian Gulf that have millions of barrels of crude oil on board through a safer passage to the south of the strait. There is an ongoing U.S. naval blockade, and fresh sanctions are expected for Iran next week. Iran's parliament speaker and top negotiator Mohammad Khalibaf posted to X over the weekend saying, "We've received numerous messages from neighboring countries about shaping new security arrangements and economic cooperation in the region. The United States put the security of every single one of its allies at such risk through bullying and pure disregard for their interests for the sake of Israel."
4: And this report coming as Iranian state media claims Iran is giving permission for some Iraqi oil tankers to pass through the Strait of Hormuz. IndyCar drivers set to race through Washington, D.C. today at the Freedom 250 Grand Prix. Transportation Secretary Sean Duffy touting the race as a bipartisan event. He was on Fox News Sunday.
6: Talk to the Secret Service. They'll tell you that there haven't been any planned protests for this event, the first one in all the 250 celebrations, because again, it's bipartisan, and road racing, who's going to protest that?
4: And critics, though, accuse the White House and President Trump of using America's 250th anniversary celebrations as a way to boost his administration's image. Racer Alex Pillow will take the pole position in the race. In California, firefighters battling several active wildfires. The biggest is the Bug Fire in Lassen and Sierra counties, now at more than 93,000 acres, and it's about 94% contained. New fires burning in San Luis Obispo and other parts of the state as well. 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
10: Good morning, I'm Tom Schumacher with WSAU News. An Alma Center Lincoln High School senior is dead following an injury suffered during Thursday night's football game. Superintendent Drew Sigmundson sent a message to Lincoln families on Saturday to confirm the news. Sigmundson said Adam Massman was injured during the game and received medical care from personnel who were at the game before he was taken to a local hospital. The district learned on Saturday afternoon that he had died from the injury. The school plans to have additional counseling support for students beginning at noon on Monday and throughout the day Tuesday as students return to school. In other news, Canadian Prime Minister Mark Carney says Canada is at war with the United States after trade talks collapsed with the Trump administration. Carney made the statement early on Saturday after U.S. tariffs went into effect against a wide range of Canadian goods. On Saturday morning, Carney gave a speech to Canadians calling the U.S. trade proposal a bad deal. Carney said, "We are not prepared to compromise Canada's sovereignty," and added, "You're at war when you're attacked, and we just got attacked." Over 30,000 people are still without power in Indiana after being hit by a powerful windstorm nearly 2 weeks ago. The storm that hit northwest Indiana on August 11th killed seven people and toppled trees and power lines in the city of Gary. On Saturday, cleanup efforts were still working to remove tree branches and other debris from city streets. A class action lawsuit has been filed against the Indiana Utility Company by residents who are still without electricity. And lastly, Indy cars will be racing in the streets of Washington, D.C. today for the Freedom 250 Grand Prix. The race will start and finish on 3rd Street in front of the U.S. Capitol and will include 7 turns around the National Mall for a total of 147 laps. I'm Tom Schumacher of WSAU.
3: 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Sometimes he yells. It's because he cares. 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
11: But you know what, ladies and gentlemen? 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We needed to make sure the Iranian Nazi regime didn't get nuclear weapons and didn't shoot intercontinental ballistic missiles with nuclear warheads on them at us. And that's very important. And this president's the only one that's had the guts to do it in half a century.
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12: Today will be another quiet and pleasant day with sunshine and high temperatures in the low to mid 70s. Winds are moving in from the northwest, calmer than yesterday at 5 to 10 miles per hour. Overnight, clear skies continue. That allows lows to drop to the mid 40s. Your Monday high temperatures are back in the upper 70s. With your storm track forecast, I'm meteorologist Emma Hippis.

0: All right, it's the weekend. Welcome aboard. 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Danny will take your call, and we'll go from there. I was talking about painting an entry door. I see a lot of really beautiful entry doors. A lot of them are fiberglass entry doors. Finishes are warranted for a period of time. I also see fiberglass doors that have a stained finish. And I, if you live in an area, I'm not trying to scare you about them, but I can tell you if it's a stained finish versus a painted finish, it won't last as long. There'll be more maintenance. But if you want that wood look, don't let that stop you. It's just that I have a recommendation for you. So if you have a fiberglass door and it looks like wood and you have a southwest facing, the sun's beating right down on it, remember that there is a clear finish protecting the stain. Whereas when you have paint, that whole solid surface, solid colored surface, is the protectant, which is going to hold up better than a clear finish. So what I'm telling you is there'll be a little bit more maintenance, but here's how you can minimize the maintenance. Again, fiberglass door or wood door, wood stain, clear protectant. When you add a clear protectant on it, you want to make sure you're adding the proper clear protectant. When you say clear protectant, the first thing people will say is polyurethane, varnish. Neither one. The clear protectant for a south-southwest finish outside sun rays would be a spar urethane or a marine urethane. That's going to give you the greatest life. It has more ultraviolet ray protection to protect that stain from being faded out and eventually blistering that urethane that's on there. But spar urethane and marine urethane are going to stand up to that. But rather than waiting for things to happen, and this is the part that is probably the hardest piece of information to sell, maintenance. About every 2 years, take some 600 wet-dry sandpaper, scuff the surface of that door, remove the residue, and put a coat of spar or marine urethane on that door. Stay ahead of it. It'll always look new and fresh. Minimize fading, minimize blistering or yellowing of the protectant. Because if you took a magnifying glass and you really examine that clear protectant after 2 or 3 years, you'd see little tiny pinholes in it, little fine irregularities in that finish. And that's the beginning of a problem. If you lightly sand it down and recoat, you're adding another coat of protection. You already have coats of protection on there, but they're a little bit compromised. You'll seal that up, and yes, it'll last longer. If you don't do that, And you wait for it to basically ugly out will be the first thing. It'll just look tired. You won't have any peeling, probably won't have any cracking, but the stain will just look washed out, bleached out. That protectant's gone. That UV protectant is history. It's letting the sun rays get to the stain colors, which is going to bleach it out, make it look tired, not offer the protectant it needs. And eventually, the protectant itself will begin to crack, yellow, and peel. You don't want to get to that point. Because if you get to that point and we talk, your options are going to be to take that door off, use a stripper to get the protectant off, and the stain, because the stain didn't really penetrate, it's fiberglass. Restain, probably two or three coats of protectant on there. You're going to work harder that way. So don't get to that point. The other option is paint it. Ultimate protection. Lasts for years. But if that's not the look you want, you don't like that look, don't do it. So I wanted to pass that along. I see people make this mistake all the time. I'll say something to them if I know them, obviously. I'm not going to just walk up and start correcting their job. But I'll say, man, you're having problems with that door. Oh, yeah, you know, it just gets beat up. It just looks tired every about 3 or 4 years. You do anything in between? No. What are you using? Polyurethane. No. Spar urethane or marine urethane. That's really what you want to look at. And if you're tired of the maintenance and you want to go with the paint, I'm all for that. Sherwin-Williams has got some great trim enamels. The one is the urethane trim enamel, which I like. They got a new one out. I got to learn a little bit more about it. I think it's called Focus. It's also urethane-based. I understand it's more spreadable, but the other trim enamel was awfully great spreadability, so I have to learn a little bit about Focus. That's the newest. And thank goodness they're always rolling out newer products, better products. And when it's really hot and you're painting outside and people have a tendency, well, can I just add, you know, a protectant in there or extend the drying time on? No. If they wanted that drying time to be extended, they would put that in the paint. Don't dilute the manufacturer's product would be my answer to that. All right, let me give you the phone number. 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All right. 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You're at home with Gary Sullivan.
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By the way, if you missed yesterday's show, each hour is available to you via podcast. We also have a podcast up on an interview with a very quality custom home builder talking about different trends in homes, also about window treatment. So a lot of good information was given yesterday, both as interviews, maybe 20 minutes or so there, and then the 40 minutes of the hour show. Again, a lot of good information. If you want to pick it up wherever you get your podcast, one place certainly the iHeart app, and just click podcast at home with Gary Sullivan. We're kind of going through the substrates that need your attention during the summertime, and also happy to take your calls at 800-823-8255. And one of the next ones on my list was mortar. We talked about decks. We've talked a little bit about wood and paint. For folks with brick homes, I get asked this question a lot. Over time, you may have some mortar that has cracked or begins to fall out of the mortar joint. And people ask me, can I just use caulking on that? And I guess the answer is, yeah, you can use all kinds of things, but I don't know if you want to do that. It'll certainly be easier. But if you're going to replace the mortar joint or some mortar in a mortar joint, I think you want it to be relatively consistent, or is at least as consistent as it can be. A true mason is an artisan. They can look at the mortar, they can mix a mortar, and adding different dyes or colorants can come really close to matching that existing mortar. You and I probably are not going to be able to do that unless we got really lucky. You'll be able to come close maybe, but you know, true mason, they're great. They're awesome. But going back, if you want to use a caulking, it's in the tube. It's already colored, and you're not going to color it anymore. Some of the caulkings I've seen even have a little bit of sand or texture in it, which I think is somewhat important, but maybe not all that important. You can tell when somebody has just used caulking in a mortar joint, because this is my experience of different caulkings for mortar joints. The texture, like I said, it's fine, but over time, I feel that they don't get darker like a mortar does. It almost gets lighter, like it's bleached out. I think it draws attention to where the problem is. And if you have a stair step crack and it's went through the mortar and some of that mortar's gotten, it fallen out, it's gotten damaged, putting that caulking, it just doesn't look good. I mean, you can just follow the stair step crack all the way down to the ground. So if you're going to repair that, I would suggest, and again, it depends on your experience of doing something with that, but Quikrete, they make a lot of specialty products, maybe for the do-it-yourselfer. I'm not saying a mason's going to use this, but they have one called Zip-It Mortar. You know, you got to clean out the mortar joint where the mortar has become compromised and fallen out. You clean that out with a cold chisel, wet the brick so it doesn't suck all the moisture out of your patch. But the Zip-It Mortar is a powder that comes in a Ziploc bag. Add water, knead the mortar mix, and you can apply it with whatever tool you want to use. I mean, if you want to use a putty knife, they pack it with a putty knife. That's more for a crack, not filling a mortar joint. Maybe a margin trowel, something along those lines. But it's got a bonding agent in it.
once you've cleaned it out, it's kind of like filling a tooth, right? You're packing it in. If you wanted to tone it down a little bit, and I'm not saying you're going to perfectly match it, like I said, but Quikrete does have little jars or bottles of tint, one black, brown, red, and beige, I believe. Just put a little bit in there and kind of just tone it down a little bit. If you want to know what it's going to look like when it's dry, a dollop of that mortar on the back of a piece of scrap glass and then turn it over, that's what it's going to look like when it's dry. That's a good old-fashioned tip, though, and will help you match that mortar. But that's what I would use. I just kind of stay away from even some of your acrylic mortar patch caulkings, because I just don't think it, some of them have texture, but again, that's not the biggest thing. I just think they bleach out eventually. They have been gray, but after a few years, the grays I've seen, they look like they're off white. They look like they're advertising the crack. Now, maybe you have another experience and you say, you're crazy, I used XYZ. Well, you can give us that name, too, and that'll maybe help somebody out. All right, let me give you the phone number, and it's 800-823-8255. We'll have a guest first, so if you want to grab a line and get in line, that would be fine. We're going to have a conversation with Jack Potter. He is with Galaxy Concrete Flooring, and we're talking about coatings, garage coatings, basement coatings. Very, very attractive, and we'll learn about polyureas and why I would say that's about the best you can buy. That's all coming up next as we continue. You're at home with Gary Sullivan.

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This is At Home with Gary Sullivan.

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2: A man was found dead while in custody at the Milwaukee County Jail. Good morning, I'm Tom Schumacher with WSAU News. During the booking process on Tuesday, Courtney Edwards was initially cleared by nursing staff at the jail, but told jail staff he had vomited and wasn't feeling well later that day. While waiting for an ambulance, Edwards suffered a medical emergency and stopped breathing. He was pronounced dead at 9:30 a.m. The incident remains under investigation. In other news, a fast-moving wildfire near a Nevada city has exploded to over 10,000 acres in one day and is still at 0% containment. The Hawk Fire started early Saturday west of Reno and is threatening over 1,000 homes, which has prompted Level 3 evacuation orders in the heavily populated region and Level 2 evacuation warnings. Officials have opened two evacuation centers in Reno, and one of them is already at full capacity. Nevada Governor Joe Lombardo has declared a state of emergency. Meanwhile, President Donald Trump says construction on the White House ballroom is running ahead of schedule, a day after the Supreme Court temporarily allowed the work to continue. Trump praised the project on social media yesterday, saying tremendous work has been done, and included a photo of the site. Trump also repeated his claim that the project is under budget with $0 of taxpayer money being spent. On Friday, Chief Justice John Roberts ruled the work on the ballroom could temporarily resume pending the High Court's review of an emergency appeal of a lower court's ruling. The search continues for a Massachusetts woman who disappeared after her police officer husband was found dead in their house. Police in Worcester have issued an arrest warrant for 58-year-old Karen Solomon, who's wanted on charges of assault and battery with a dangerous weapon and is considered armed and dangerous. Solomon disappeared on Tuesday after her husband, Officer Kurt Solomon, was found dead in their home with injuries from a sharp object. Kurt Solomon had served with the Worcester Police for over 30 years. His wife had co-founded an organization that advocates for the mental health of police officers. Now for your 9 News forecast. For the rest of the day today, we're expecting mostly sunny skies with a high near 74. We'll have a north-northwest wind around 7 to 10 miles per hour with gusts as high as 18 miles per hour. Tonight, patchy fog after 3 a.m. Otherwise, a mostly clear evening with a low around 43. On Monday, patchy fog before 8 a.m. Otherwise, a sunny day with a high near 77. I'm Tom Schumacher, WSAU.
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6: Is with a company called Galaxy Concrete Flooring. It's the Galaxy Corporation. And Jack, welcome to At Home with Gary Sullivan. How you doing?
7: Well, here in the Midwest, we're not getting rained on today, so that is a big plus.
6: That's what I said earlier. It's like, oh my goodness, we used to get bazillion of calls on decks, and this year it's definitely decreased, and I'm sure it's weather related. No question about it.
7: Yes, sir.
6: Yeah, so.
7: Yes, sir.
6: Tell us a little bit about Galaxy floor coatings.
7: Well, if you depend on really what you're looking for, if you want in something that's going to last you for years to come, and when I say years to come, I'm talking decades. Mm. All right, Galaxy and the product that we represent through our manufacturer Pentek. It is truly meant to last. You can Google it and do your own research, and you'll find out that the products we use, which is basically a base product of polyurea with a top coat of polyaspartic, and when you combine the two, you're going to get a very long-lasting surface that you can enjoy for decades.
6: So, Jack, what is the most common thing that you're coating for homeowners?
7: The most common, typically, really, is garages everywhere because everybody has seen these more often.
6: Mm-hmm.
7: But more so, people are starting to understand that the base coat that we use actually does help protect the concrete, and that is inside or outside. So it is becoming more common of late that people are doing the outside surfaces, like their porches, patios, and their pools even.
6: Sure. Well, like everything in home improvement, I've been doing this show for 40 years, things have changed dramatically with all kinds of things. We were talking, used to go to the builder show and see wood. Now you see all the composites. And when you go in the builder show, you would see paints, and then you'd see coatings, and then you'd see epoxies, and then you'd see... And now we're seeing polyureas, and we keep stepping up the game where it takes a while for the consumer to kind of catch up and realize what a polyurea is. And this is an applied product. Folks aren't going to go to a store to buy this type of product, correct?
7: That is correct. You cannot buy the product itself.
6: Okay.
7: But... recently, Pentek has an agreement now with Home Depot.
6: Mm-hmm.
7: So you could actually go to Home Depot and find out a little bit about the product, but all the Home Depots will send you to a Pentek dealer to give you more of the details and come to you for a free on-site visitation and just have a conversation, see how it could help.
6: Okay. So let's talk about a garage. I knew you were going to say a garage, and that's where I started. I'm sure that is the number one thing because, for the most part, garages that have just been left alone are kind of ugly. They're kind of beat up, and in so many cases, it's the way we enter our homes and the way our guests enter the homes. So what is the process of applying the Galaxy concrete flooring?
7: Well, to begin with, we have to do diamond bit grinding, okay? The preparation work is the key to a successful end product, all right? So using the diamond bit grinder that we have, all right, to do the main area and then even along next to your stem walls and the steps going into your home.
6: Uh-huh.
7: All right, the key is to get off any imperfection that you have, like oil, paint, even old sealant that may be on there.
6: Sure.
7: So by doing the diamond grinding, we take all that off,
6: mm-hmm.
7: and it allows the pores of the concrete to actually open up and be more receptive to the polyurea.
6: Mm-hmm. Bonding is certainly key.
7: It is. Now, everybody wants to have a floor.

0: a rambunctious grandchild come in and they find some spray paint and they spray paint your floor, mm-hmm. that too will come off.
1: Wow. So, you know, garages, of course, are notoriously wet, and I mean, you can level them out, I guess, if you have ponds or puddles before you apply it. How you say it's stain resistant? How do you clean it? Or I guess everything needs clean to a degree. You just squirt it off.
0: Mainly, yeah. Throughout the winter time, the road salt and the slush and gunk come
1: right.
0: in off your cars. And no one wants to really go out there and clean your garage, you know, during the winter time.
1: Right.
0: So come springtime, you can get your garden hose out and just rinse it off.
1: Right.
0: But really, a typical maintenance in a garage, it's really just a broom and a sweeper.
1: Yeah. Is it slippery at all?
0: It is very slip resistant.
1: Okay.
0: Right. So when you're talking about a garage, we add a texture to it. So that way, when you walk in on it, on your rubber shoes, and maybe you've been outside and it's been raining or in the snow, right? It's going to give you that little extra grip as you come into the house, you know, through your garage.
1: Right.
0: So that you can never eliminate all slippage. You know, nothing ever slip free, but we make it as safe as we can for you to come into your home.
1: Okay. All right.
0: And then if you do an outside area, such as your pool or patios or your front porch, we add 3 times more grip just because we know it's going to be more exposed to the moisture for the outside elements.
1: Does this need to be recoated at all? I know it sounds like you had a clear finish on top and a pigmented finish as a base. Do you need to come back 3-5 years or anything and put a clear coat on there for maintenance?
0: No, sir, you do not. This is not once and done, and that is one of the big benefits for, especially as all of us, as we get older, we don't want to have those repeat jobs.
1: Right.
0: We want to have it down and say, okay, we're done with it. We don't want to have to come back in 3 to 5 years and have to make it look like it used to.
1: Sure.
0: This is truly a product that can, when it's on, it is a once and done, and just enjoy it for decades to come.
1: Jack, when you're talking about garages and then outdoor surfaces, I would see I've seen pictures of it and different things, and I would think there'd be a market for this for maybe basement floorings, maybe laundry areas. Any of the folks bringing it into the house?
0: They are. And recently we had a family who have a walk-in shower that they have a concrete base, and they wanted it coated. So we're doing that for them. And it adds that the extra texture because we know the moisture's there, but it's still soft on the feet, just like walking around the pool.
1: Mm-hmm.
0: But, yeah, we're doing all areas of the home, basements, laundry rooms, and now showers.
1: Does it breathe? Does the coating breathe, or...? It's just because it sounds like it just becomes part of the substrate.
0: That's basically it. There's no separation because it is actually part of your substrate.
1: Mm-hmm.
0: The material, when you do the diamond bit grinding, as I said earlier, it opens the pores, and that allows that base coat of the polyurea to go into the concrete.
1: Okay.
0: Right? And as it dries, it does truly set up the roots so that it actually becomes part of the concrete.
1: Excellent. You say you got 40 different colors, eh?
0: If you really wanted to, you could go out and design your own color. We have our standard 25 colors that we use, but we've had some special colors. We've had individuals who converted their garage into an old-fashioned arcade. So he actually took a dark color, and he wanted some fluorescent greens, yellows, purples in it, and he converted it into an old arcade because that's what him and his dad used to do when they were growing up.
1: I'll be darned.
0: So it's like, that was special.
1: Yeah, that's fun. So if somebody's intrigued and wants to move along, and I guess you give quotes on how much something like that would...

0: cost and every, I'm sure it's always different, depends on the prep work and everything else. How do we get the ball rolling?
1: Well, you can contact Galaxy here locally, but if you, there's over 200 dealerships nationwide that represents Pentek, and that is a big part of our success, is the fact that we are supported by the manufacturer themselves, by Pentek. Right? So, if we had questions or if we need technical assistance with something that is new to us, they will help us do the research and make sure we are delivering something that people will actually be able to enjoy.
0: So, do you,
1: so you can contact any local dealer and set up a free consultation. We'll happy to come out and we'll talk to you about your garage and we'll talk to you about all the areas you have. That way, down the road, if you want to do something else, you can, because you already know what it's going to be.
0: Sure. It's Galaxy Concrete Coatings, and is there a phone number initially where they can give you a contractor to contact, or should we just Google Galaxy Concrete Coatings?
1: They can do both, but we do have a central number that they can reach, and that's 877-417-0635. And that is, this works for your residential, commercial, and I mean, in some of the locations, we've already started doing some Starbucks.
0: Is that right? Well, yeah.
1: We have.
0: Well, I'm familiar with the polyureas, and you're right. That setup is incredible, and it's probably the best wearing coating you can put on concrete. So appreciate your time, Jack, and again, Galaxy Concrete Coatings. Thank you for your information and your time. Appreciate it.
1: Thank you, Gary. Thanks for having me on the show.
0: You're quite welcome. Take care. All right, let me give you the phone number. We'll take your calls. It's 800-823-8255, and we'll continue with your calls. You're at home with Gary Sullivan.
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7: 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And those lines are open, so feel free to go ahead and grab one. Danny will take your call. As far as concretes, we had a call yesterday, in fact, and I thought this would bear repeating. A lot of times, well, as I was told a long time ago, the only thing concrete's guaranteed to do is crack. So probably if you look at any concrete surface, you're going to find some cracks. But yesterday's was a little bit interesting. This person had a crevice where the crack was. It wasn't that wide. But then he proceeded to tell me that the one part of the slab was higher than the other part of the slab. And I said, well, you can fill the crack, the crevice, but you're not going to really, level it out per se. You could maybe grind off some of the other concrete, possibly if you want to go to that. But really what's going on there is there's cracks, there's stable cracks, there's cracks in stable slabs, but then there's unstable slabs of concrete that kind of leaves you in a quarry. So as a crack occurs, it's usually because of the base. It's not because of anything you did. It's the settling of the concrete. It cracks a little. If you have sections of concrete and they're sectioned to crack along the expansion joint, and let's say it cracks at that expansion joint because it's settling, really what you have is you have a trip hazard because the other slab is higher. You can't really fill the crack. That's really not the problem. The problem is the settling of the slab has caused the crack and caused it to settle and caused it to push down. And the way to fix that, and when I was telling the person about the way to fix that, they go, yeah, well, I'm trying not to do that. Well, we're all trying not to do that. I get it. It costs money. But really, the cure of that is to get a concrete leveling company, a slab jack or something along those lines, and they'll drill holes through the slab, pump a cementitious compound beneath it, and lift that slab. You may have a crack there. You may not have a crack there. They'll be able to nudge that up quite nicely. And if it is an expansion joint, of course, there'll be a crevice in there, and that'd still have to be filled. But really, you need to lift that up. Dwight, welcome.
2: Hey, Gil. I listen to your show all the time, and I was listening to these to the man you just had on about Galaxy Concrete Coatings.
7: Uh-huh.
2: I have a brick chimney that's giving me fits. You know, pieces of the brick are falling off, and it just needs to be sealed. Will that concrete Galaxy coating work on that brick chimney?
7: Mainly in flooring and horizontal coating, so I would say no. There is a product that would be able to do that. It's a relatively newer product. It's called Roller Rock Wall. And this is designed as an interior-exterior coating. And it comes in just about 5 different colors. Go ahead.
2: Does it come in a clear?
7: No. So if you go back to that and you got the brick that's spalling, usually it's used brick or reclaimed brick, or there's maybe a leak at the top of the crown of the chimney and water's getting between the brick and the liner. So
2: right.
7: There are brick sealers out there. One of them is made by a company called Chimney RX. It's chimneyrx.com. They make a brick sealer, which will help that, but it won't stop it if it's a leak that the water's getting down behind the brick.
2: I see.
7: So if you go to, so really I think one of the things, do you use a fireplace there?
2: No, well, I did when I first built the house, but I've quit using the fireplace, so I'm not concerned with that.
7: Yeah. The only reason I was saying that is you might get a chimney sweep out there to check the chimney itself. I'm going to guess you have other things going on that's causing the brick to have that problem. And usually it is a crack in the crown wash, which is the very top of the chimney. I don't know how accessible that is for you, or whether you could see it with binoculars or anything like that. It was, you know, drone, something along those lines, because I think it might need some repair. Maybe that crack gets filled. Maybe the crown wash has a sealant put on that, and then you come back and use a brick sealer for the sides of the chimney. It's probably a little bit more extensive than just putting a sealer on the brick or covering the brick up. So that would be my suggestion to tackle that problem. All right, we'll take a break. And Ruth, you'll be up first, so sit tight. If you'd like to join us again, it's 800-823-8255. You're at home with Gary Sullivan.

0: congested waterway sees more traffic. I'm Pam Puso, Fox News. More ships are said to be sailing through the Strait of Hormuz, although shipments are far below what they were before the war between the U.S. and Iran started.
1: Reports do indicate that crossings through the Strait of Hormuz are up 400% over the last 2 weeks. This comes as the U.S. Navy is still overseeing vessels out of the Persian Gulf through a safe southern passage. In the backdrop, there is that ongoing naval blockade and fresh sanctions expected for Iran next week. The U.S. military presence in the Middle East is expected to remain with no clear path forward in the conflict with Iran. The USS Abraham Lincoln is headed home after being deployed for 274 days. This aircraft carrier made its last port call in December, breaking a Navy record. The vessel is being replaced by the Japan-based USS George Washington.
0: Fox's Trey Yingst monitoring from Tel Aviv, Israel. Will additional economic sanctions on Iran cause the regime to crumble? That's the prediction of Senate Republican John Barrasso, who spoke to Fox's Sunday Morning Futures.
2: The suffering that's going on in Iran right now, the maximum sanctions being applied, are the things that are going to make Iran finally say, you're right, we were wrong, no nuclear weapon, straits open.
0: Iran says it's accustomed to the threat of U.S. sanctions, and the regime is warning neighboring countries not to join the U.S. in hurting Iran's economy. A number of wildfires are burning in the west to Nevada, where the Hawk Fire has burned more than 10,000 acres. It's being driven by strong winds, creating a serious threat to nearby homes. Governor Joe Lombardo has declared a state of emergency in Washoe County. Reno police are urging residents to check official evacuation information. Fires also burning in Lassen and Monterey counties in California. 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
8: Good afternoon, I'm Tom Schumacher with WSAU News. A 68-year-old woman is recovering after crashing into a semi-truck in Dodge County. Emergency crews responded to the two-vehicle crash on Friday night. Investigators say the woman failed to yield the right-of-way from a stop sign and hit a southbound semi-trailer on County Highway A. The woman sustained serious life-threatening injuries and was flown to UW Hospital in Madison. In other news, President Donald Trump is taking a swipe at Canada amid trade tensions between the two countries. In a post on Truth Social early Sunday, the president wrote that Canada wants the benefits of being a state without being one, adding that the country has charged farmers massive amounts of tariffs for many years. This comes after U.S. tariffs against a wide range of Canadian goods went into effect early Saturday after negotiators from both sides failed to reach an agreement. On Saturday morning, Canadian Prime Minister Mark Carney gave a speech calling the U.S. terms a bad deal and claimed America has changed. Fans of Insidious are showing up for the latest entry in the horror franchise. Insidious: Out of the Further took the number one spot at the domestic box office on Friday, grossing just under $11 million and is expected to take in around $25 million this weekend. Spider-Man Brand New Day came in second on Friday at just over $9 million, but should bring in over $36 million over the weekend and reclaim the top spot. And lastly, a Texas judge has rejected a request for a new murder trial for 19-year-old Carmelo Anthony. Anthony is serving a 35-year-old sentence for fatally stabbing a fellow student at a high school track meet near Dallas. Anthony's legal team argued that he acted in self-defense when he stabbed Austin Metcalf during the April 2025 track meet in Frisco. I'm Tom Schumacher, WSAU.
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5: Today will be another quiet and pleasant day with sunshine and high temperatures in the low to mid 70s. Winds are moving in from the northwest, calmer than yesterday at 5 to 10 miles per hour. Overnight, clear skies continue. That allows lows to drop to the mid 40s. Your Monday high temperatures are back in the upper 70s. With your storm track forecast, I'm meteorologist Emma Hippis.
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15: Welcome to Motley Fool Hidden Gems Investing. I'm Travis Hoyam, joined today by Lou Whiteman and Jason Moser. Guys, we've got to start with the news of the week. Lou, that is situational awareness, getting a margin call. The hot investor of 2026 is now out of the equity markets. What in the world happened?
16: Yeah, so let's talk about this because this is fun. First of all, situational awareness, the AI-focused hedge fund founded by, I hope I can say this right, Leopold Aschenbrenner, I think it is. Now, Leopold has a heck of a history already. I mean, it's almost like the Forrest Gump story here. All right, guys, he was at FTX with Sam Bankman-Fried. He was at OpenAI, and then he went off and he actually just wrote, I think it was a Substack or something, talking about situational awareness, basically that AI was going to eat the world. Got a lot of buzz, and he turned it into a hedge fund. His hedge fund, same name, Situational Awareness, focused on AI bets. And, you know, as the tide was rising, so too did his portfolio. The fund borrowed heavily to multiply its returns. We don't know exactly how much, but we know this because the fund's return were better than the underlying assets that it was buying in terms of their returns. So there's obviously leverage. At its peak, it soared from a couple hundred million to $20 billion in assets, up 440% in the first half of the year. But, guys, we've seen
15: In the first half of the year, I want to highlight this. The first half of the year, which ended exactly 1 month ago today.
16: Yeah. But look, we have all seen this movie enough times to know what happened here. You know, the AI infrastructure trade has taken it on the chin of late. Some of the situational positions, you know these companies, Micron, SK Hynix, CoreWeave, they were down big. And short positions that they also took on betting against software, like they were basically in on the AI is going to eat all software, so short software companies to the ground. Those started turning against it too. The banks that provide leverage called, said hi to avoid liquidation. The firm negotiated a rapid fire sale to Citadel. Don't cry for Leopold though. He retained the private assets include, and this is the last scene of the movie here, including a $5 billion stake in Anthropic. He still has that, but yeah, a heck of a week. Lots to learn here. This is actually, I think there's a lot of, I don't know if JMO and I are going to be building similar portfolios, but I still think there's a lot we can learn here.
15: I want to start with the margin piece of this because I think this is important for investors to understand. This is why we talk about not using margin, but I want to explain a little bit of the math behind it before we get to the Citadel buyout, because I think that is also really interesting that they've become the villain in a lot of circles, but they actually may have saved the day. But Jason, the math on this, just on a basic sense, I think that the reporting is that he was about 4X levered.
16: Yeah.
15: So $20 billion fund, let's just use that simple math. Owns $80 billion worth of stocks. If those stocks go down 25%, you have nothing left. All you have is your debt. Your equity is now zero. That's how you get in trouble really, really quickly, because it's not, you're leveraged on the upside when things are going well. Like Lou said, you can have a 400% 6 month run. By the way, I think that 430 something percent number was after fees. So the real return was probably well over 500%. But this is where a big move, but these companies aren't going bankrupt, can get you in a lot of trouble.
11: Sure. Yeah. And I mean, that's, I think, so I personally, I don't invest, you know, on margin. I don't use debt to invest. It's just not my style. It's not what I do. And I think part of that is at the end of the day, you don't really control what's going on, right? You don't ultimately call the shots. At some point, if you have any sort of thing that shifts in the market for whatever reason, I mean, you're completely out of control, right? Somebody else is going to call you, but like Lou said, the bank calls, says, "Hi, how are you? We'd like our money back, please." And you have, there's nothing you can do. And so I think, it's always worth remembering that, yeah, it can really amplify returns as things are going well. But, when the tide turns, it can be catastrophic, to say the least. And I mean, I think this is just an interesting story. This Ashenbrenner himself, like, I mean, he was not a trader, not an investor, not a dumb guy, clearly very well educated and obviously had, some interesting jobs along the way. It does kind of remind you of that Dunning-Kruger effect, though, right? I mean, you just sometimes maybe you think you're a little bit better at something than you really are. And I'm sure he was feeling great. I saw it on social media. I mean, apparently, you know, he was
17: lots
11: having
17: of interviews.
11: Yeah. And fast forward to today. And I mean, it's pretty much yesterday's news. But I mean, to Lou's point, too, don't cry for him. I mean, he's still doing just fine at private stakes and companies like Anthropic. I mean, he's going to walk away from this doing just fine. But it certainly made for a lot of headlines this week, for sure.
15: Yeah, and the fund does still exist. I think he sent a letter to investors overnight and actually said they're still up 80% for the year. So that Anthropic stake is doing a lot of work there. Lou, I want to talk about a couple of the mechanics here, because this is one of the things I think a lot of people have gotten confused about, or, you know, think there's market manipulation going on. I'm going to try to walk through this and see if you agree with sort of the number of events that happen here. So a bunch of these positions, which people, they have to file 13Fs. So we know some of these public positions that he held, at least as of the end of the second quarter. Actually, those aren't even out yet. We would only know through the end of the first quarter. But it's relatively well known, so at least some of the positions, and that he has a leveraged portfolio. So these stocks start to go down. What then ends up happening, and I'm saying that this is not new, because Jim Cramer wrote about this in Confessions of a Wall Street Addict, which I think was published in the late 90s. Other hedge funds start to smell blood in the water. They Absolutely. Start to go, uh-oh, somebody's in trouble. And guess what? When your stocks are going down and you have, let's say that $80 billion number is the number, you can't just go to the market and say, you know what, I'm gonna take my bets off the table, because if you start selling in bulk, it's going to just exacerbate the problem even worse. So you have people betting against you, going short against you, your valuations start going down. That's what you're talking about. Eventually, the banks, the brokerage calls and goes, hey, you know that $60 billion that you owe us? You got to come up with that money. We got to figure something out. And that seems like that's what started to happen as early as last weekend.
16: I think so. And look, you know, yeah, a lot of people like to bag it, but this is a competitive industry. And look, even if you didn't have the 13F, Leopold's doing a lot of interviews. He's talking about a couple of trends. We're all smart in this room. We probably could have guessed some of the stocks that he was in. And look, if your favorite football team finds out that the cornerback for the other team has a bad knee,
15: yeah,
16: and they start throwing to that side, is that cheating or is that just smart or somewhere in between, right? So I don't think Citadel or any of these big investment companies, they weren't even saying, let's target situational awareness. They were looking at the market and saying, this is a very, what they call, crowded trade. There's a lot of people using leverage. I bet that there is, or it was a reasonable thing to say, like, if there's pressure here, it could snowball, and this is where we want exposure. So I don't think it's even like a vast conspiracy, let's put Leo out of business or something like that. It's just, this is how market dynamics work. A trade gets crowded and people say, a market is always two people with different opinions coming at a fair price. The more crowded one side of a trade gets, the more appealing the other side looks. That's what a high valuation is. So, yeah, you can see Citadel as a villain here, because they probably saw this coming and they probably have, well, now slowly or orderly liquidate a lot of this and get their money back quick. Or you can see them as a hero, because one of the things, and I'm I don't want to make them a hero, but one of the things I think as individual investors, we always talk about do not panic in a downturn because there's a lot going on. If Citadel or someone hadn't have stepped in, the other option here was to liquidate, to sell $80 billion worth of positions.
15: And now you're talking about, yes, some of these stocks are down 50, 60%, but they could go down another 50, 60, 70% really quickly.
16: Really quick. And frankly, it should be temporary. It's just an influx of supply and it puts supply and demand. Always, the real takeaway here from this story, all the way back to long-term capital management and before that is the reason we say do your best not to panic in a downturn is because there is a lot going on that isn't tied to long-term price appreciation and fundamentals. So if you're focused on price action and not fundamentals, you can really get bit. I mean, there's some times where you just need to sell, but so often in these panics, there's more to it going on than everybody hates this stock and it's going to zero. And that's why literally sitting on your hands tends to be the best thing you can do in a panic, even though every fiber of your being says, get out, run.
15: Jason, I'm going to give you the last word. What did we learn this week?
11: I like the idea of sitting on your hands. I think that Lou said it perfectly. I mean, there are emotions are difficult to control in investing, but it is a crucial part of being able to invest successfully over the long haul. And when you see headlines breaking out like this, you see the markets reacting, with volatility. It's easy to say I've got to do something, but for the most part, in most cases, the best action is just inaction. Just keep investing. Every time you get paid, put that money in your index fund. If you own individual stocks and you know why you own them, then feel good about that. But oftentimes the best action is inaction.
15: Yeah. I think this is where I keep going back to a lot of these long-term foolish principles that they work over years and over decades. And that is the most reliable way to not only compound wealth, but also to even beat the market long term.
11: Yep.
15: And the investors that we're talking about here, whether you're talking about Citadel or whether you're talking about situational awareness, are playing a completely different game. And that's another thing to keep in mind is that you as an individual investor are not doing the same things that they're doing. Citadel is making markets. This was a great opportunity to make a market and maybe make several billion dollars along the way. But it doesn't necessarily mean that these businesses are broken or anything like that. So focus on that long term.
11: And anonymity is a good thing. Like, I don't want to be the guy on social media making headlines and people talking about my fund and what a genius I am. I'm okay just kind of flying under the radar and just kind of doing my thing. Anonymity is a good thing.
15: Maybe next week, Lou, we should talk about what a genius Jason is on the
11: Please
15: Wednesday
11: don't.
15: Show.
11: Let's not do that. Let's not do
15: All
11: that.
15: All right. When we come back, we are going to talk about hyperscaler earnings. You're listening to Motley Fool, Hidden Gems Investing.
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15: Welcome back to Motley Fool, Hidden Gems Investing. The big topic as we prepared for the show over the past 24 hours or so was this new device that Bloomberg is reporting that OpenAI is developing. You know, if you've been following this, OpenAI has been stealing people from Apple for years at this point. Johnny Ive joined the company with the acquisition of his startup. This has become now a lawsuit between the two companies. But what in the world are those people actually making? That is what a lot of us have been wondering, because oftentimes a new piece of hardware comes with a new technology paradigm. Lou, the piece of hardware that they are reportedly making is a hockey puck-sized donut with a speaker and some moving components. I don't know exactly what that means, but is this the kind of thing you're excited to jump all over?
16: Well, first of all, we should say that Johnny Ive is not involved in the lawsuit. OpenAI bought that company fair and square. But since there's lawyers running around everywhere, we should say that. But yeah, look, Travis, if you're like me, you can't walk down Main Street in your hometown without hearing someone say, gosh, I love AI, but I just wish there was a $300 device I carry around my house to interact with it. Right? Right? That's what we all want.
15: So you're a little skeptical.
16: Well, look, we do have a device that we carry around our house to access AI, and it works really daggone well. We can use it to search. We can use it to play Wordle. We can do whatever we want. It's got a great battery life. It fits in your pocket. It's the phone. All right. That is what we have to be better than to compel people to buy a new $300 speaker. Yeah, I guess it's going to dance around when it's talking to you. I don't get it. I really don't. I mean, the good news, bad news for Apple shareholders here. If you were putting into your models a huge windfall from just the profit sharing that Apple is going to get after there's a settlement on this, intellectual property thing for all of the OpenAI revenue they're going to generate from hardware, you may be disappointed here, because I don't think there's going to be a lot of profits to share here. This is a device because OpenAI needs a device. I don't think this is solving a problem anyone actually has.
15: Yeah. Do you see this any more positive, John?
22: Well, no, not for the donut-shaped item in particular. You know, Bloomberg reporting that it's going to be donut-shaped so it can sit on a nightstand or a counter. But I checked my nightstands and counters this morning, and there are many non-donut-shaped things sitting on them. But I'm actually in the market for an AI hardware device right now. I'm looking at some very strongly that are recording devices. They will record conversations. They will transcribe those conversations and then provide AI summaries and action points automatically in an app. That to me has utility. For myself personally, having multiple jobs, having many conversations with many people throughout the day, I do forget things and I have to take physical notes. That would be simpler. There's no screen. You can have it out on the table. As far as moving parts, there's a toggle, physical toggle switch. I would imagine that's what OpenAI is looking at with their own device. But here's the thing. The ones that I am looking at, the utility is debatable. So I'm debating that in my mind, but it's also coming in at a third the price of what this item is. You look at Apple's strategy over the years, that premium pricing that they demand, that has a reputation behind it, a hardware reputation that OpenAI does not have. And so how is it going to charge a premium pricing on its own AI hardware device right out of the gate when there are other devices out on the market at a much lower price and aesthetically pleasing as they are? So this, I don't think, is going to gain traction. To me, it's the Amazon Fire Phone.
15: Yeah, Lou, the thing I always think about with a lot of these AI technologies and the potential devices is the paradigms that we've gone through in the past. And it seemed so clear to me, you know, when the PC first came out, you know, the mid-80s or 90s, whenever you got your first PC, that was such a big difference from a typewriter. And then when mobile phones came out, or especially smartphones, you went from, okay, now I got to go to my computer to access to the internet to, oh my gosh, there's a screen that has all of this stuff available to me. And the world is my oyster. I have such a harder time making the same leap with some of these AI devices. Is that sort of 10x? It's got to be 10x better to actually replace a phone. Is that what you're indicating here?
16: This is both Apple's greatest success and greatest failure as a growth company now, is that the phone is really good. That's exactly it, Travis, is that to change consumer behavior, you have to give the consumer something they don't have today. And I don't know why the donut versus your phone makes things any better than it was today. So, yeah, I just look, because we need to is not a good reason.
15: Yeah.
16: It has to be because it's worth it for you, the consumer, or the consumer won't buy it.
15: All right, let's move on to a big earnings report that happened overnight. That was the Trade Desk. And John, this is one of those companies that has always been loved by the market until 12 or 18 months ago. And then things really went off the rails after this recent earnings report, at least, you know, in pre-market trading and post-market after the report came out, shares were down somewhere around 20%, off about 90% from their high. What went wrong at the Trade Desk?
22: Well, it's execution. You look at the last three quarters, we had 12% growth in the first quarter, only 3% growth in this quarter, and forecasting potentially a 12% drop in revenue in the upcoming quarter. This is supposed to be a huge growth business. It's the market is expanding that they're in. And so this is an execution thing. And Jeff Green, CEO, coming out of the gate here and blaming the macro conditions, something outside of its control. And I'm sorry.
15: I want to highlight that because I listened to at least the first half of the call and he spent 10 minutes talking in detail about, oh, here's the macro conditions and this is why Nike isn't spending more and all these kinds of things. And I was going, this is excuses. This is always a red flag for me as an investor.
22: Yeah, I'm sorry. This doesn't pass the sniff test here. You know, he normally comes out with long monologues talking against these walled garden businesses of Meta Platforms, Alphabet, and Amazon. Did not mention walled gardens on the call, and I believe that that was very wise on his part because you look at those numbers, all of those growing by double digits at much higher revenue bases, whereas the Trade Desk is projecting this shortfall, this deceleration, this decline in revenue in the upcoming quarter. To me, that is an internal problem of execution. You also look at other companies that do have a lot of overlap with the Trade Desk. The Trade Desk is very heavily weighted towards consumer packaged goods and cars in their advertising mix. Not a one-to-one, but there are other companies in the space, AdTech, Magnite, and PubMatic reporting double-digit growth. Even companies like Zeta is posting very strong growth rates. And so to me, this doesn't pass the sniff test from Jeff Green and the Trade Desk.
16: I think the walled garden is winning. And yeah, I mean, I'm not going to just say execution is nothing management could do, but the internet is getting more closed off. The Trade Desk has always said we have a solution for that. We're not seeing it. And look, guys, I don't think this gets any better. I keep hearing that AI bots are going to do all our shopping for us, if not actually buying. I'm a bit skeptical there, but I do think more of this is going to bots. Do bots respond to advertising? Is there like what world does that play? But let's talk about Green for one second. You know, you mentioned like his statement, the quarter didn't meet the standards, but it has reinforced the belief that we are focused on the right opportunities. I think that has to ring hollow for investors at this point. That was maybe something you did 3 or 4 quarters ago when first bombed. Green needs to move upstairs. I know he has like nearly 50% voting power, so he's not, we're not going to activist here, but his voice is no longer resonating on Wall Street. He needs to go become executive chairman. Hopefully he can do a better job finding a CEO than he did with finding a CFO, given how long that's taken and how many things. But we just need a new, if Trade Desk is going to have a chance here, even if the strategy is right, even if it is just all of the macro headwinds against them, even if you concede that, there just needs to be a new face of this company for Wall Street, or things aren't going to change.
15: Lou, do you think that the fundamental dynamics of advertising in this digital age have changed in a way that is going to make it really hard for the Trade Desk? Because there are companies, like John said, who are doing well.
16: I think the Trade Desk is having trouble adjusting to the internet as quickly as others. And that isn't to say they can't, but right now it's not happening.
15: When we come back, we're going to play Value or Value Trap. 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

0: 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Here's Chris Conley.
1: One of the largest banks in Sweden was robbed. Then the case took an unusual twist on this day, August 23rd.
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1: Jan Olsen was on parole from prison when he walked into a bank with a gun. He took the manager and three clerks hostage. One of his demands was unusual. He made a phone call to the police and asked that one of his friends in jail be freed. He said his friend needed medical help that the prison hospital couldn't provide and that he was being mistreated by guards. The four hostages heard that part of the phone conversation. The ordeal dragged on for 4 days. Without sleep, the hostage taker was eventually overwhelmed. Police stormed the bank, Jan Olsen was arrested, and the hostages were freed. But that's when the case turned weird. All four of the hostages, witnesses to the crime, refused to testify at trial. They thought there was something noble about Jan Olsen, robbing to help his friend. The bank was in Stockholm, Sweden, and this was the first case of Stockholm syndrome, where hostages, under extreme stress, begin to sympathize with their captors. On this day, August 23rd, 1973. And on this day, remember that stress affects all of us. I'm Chris Conley.
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18: Today will be another quiet and pleasant day with sunshine and high temperatures in the low to mid 70s. Winds are moving in from the northwest, calmer than yesterday at 5 to 10 miles per hour. Overnight, clear skies continue. That allows lows to drop to the mid 40s. Your Monday high temperatures are back in the upper 70s. With your storm track forecast, I'm meteorologist Emma Hippis.
3: Get the latest forecast, street level zoom in radar, and weather watches and warnings anytime at WSAU.com/weather.
19: 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In this segment, we like to have a little bit of fun with investing. So we're going to play a game called Value or Value Trap. We're going to ask John and Lou whether these companies are a great value for investors or whether this is a trap that, you know, looks really cheap but doesn't end up being that long term. The first stock we're going to talk about, we just covered a little bit. That is the Trade Desk. But Lou, I want to know, is this now a value? We were just going over the numbers during the break. $5 billion enterprise value. The price earnings multiple on a forward basis is 6.6. By the way, all of these companies have a forward PE under 15. So theoretically, they could be values. But is this a trap?
20: Fool me once, shame on you. Fool me twice, shame on me. At this point, I am not going to see value here until I see some articulation from them that they know how to solve the mess they're in. Right now, I think it's a trap or it's too risky to try and catch this fallen knife.

0: The walled garden. Give me an Amazon just because I get a lot of things going on there, but that works for me.
1: Yeah, I agree with Lou. I mean, go with the ones that are working for sure. Meta Platforms will be at the top of my list, but Zeta is at the top of my watch list, the one that I need to do more research on.
2: Let's talk a little bit about Shift4. This is in the payment space, and some of these companies, I mean, PayPal, you can throw into this as well, have gone from being sort of market darlings to incredible value stocks. Forward price earnings multiple is 7.4 for Shift4, but after they reported earnings earlier this week, shares fell almost 20%. So, John, I know this is when you follow a little bit, is Shift4 today a value or a value trap?
1: Value all day long. And if you are a Shift4 shareholder as I am, you are used to the market just dogging on the earnings results that are consistently good. And this is a company growing at a very high growth rate and doing so profitably, not really any dilution to shareholders to speak of. I think that this is a company that is going through a little bit of a transition as it kind of expands into more international markets. The financial technology sector is extremely it's not just unloved, it's hated by investors right now. So that's going against it. But you look at the business itself, this is one of the few companies in the space putting up growth and profits.
0: Yeah, but I mean, I guess Toast? I don't know. This feels so commoditized to me, and it doesn't feel like everyone could be a winner. I'm not sure I really like any of these in the long run. I don't know if this is a value trap, as in there's anything really wrong with the business, but I don't find it a compelling investment. I'd buy Toast before I'd buy Shift4.
2: Yeah, both companies that I have on my watch list, I have not bought either of them, but I actually like the case for both of those. All right, let's talk about one that has been in the talk of the market over the past year or so. That is Micron. Shares are actually down 26% from their peak, but if you look at the forward price earnings multiple, it's still just 6. So, Lou, with everything going on in the memory market, is Micron a value today or a value trap?
0: This to me is a good textbook example, if I ever have to go back and teach a college class, about why there is no one financial metric that you should focus on and make all your decisions based on. Yes, that's a great PE, but this is a commoditized business and the commodity is red hot. So is that sustainable? I don't think it is. I still think that this is a value trap. I know Micron, I actually sort of like Micron better than any of their competitors, because I think Micron has made more of an effort to differentiate itself and actually try to break out of the commodity trap. Mm-hmm. I'd rather be late on this one buying in, though, because it's still just I know the history and memory, and I know how this story ends.
1: It's not the first time that Micron has been valued this cheaply. In fact, I think in a lot of the past cycles, it has been valued at under 10. I know for a fact it's been valued at under 10 times forward earnings many, many times in the past. I would say, though, even though I agree directionally with Lou, I would say this is a value stock. And the reason being that I would say it is a value stock is that I think that the red hot commoditization, or the red hotness of the commodity right now, is going to continue for several years more. I don't think that this is a short boom and bust like it's been in the past. I really think that there is so much to be done in the AI space. Memory is still such at a there's such a shortness of supply that I do believe that Micron is able to maintain its pricing power for, I would say, the next 3 years at least.
2: I've got a little quiz for you, because the last time that memory was this hot was early in 2000, the year 2000, 26 years ago. John, do you know how far Micron's stock fell from its peak in mid-2000 to its low, and I've got that at late 2008.
1: I would imagine it's over 90%, because it took it, I think, 20 years to recover and hit recapture highs.
2: Yeah, 98% drawdown, 98.2% to be exact. This is one of those markets that, yep, if you get it right, you can have a 10X stock like we've had over the past 18 months or so. But man, if you get the timing wrong, this can fall apart really quickly. So this does make me a little bit nervous as an investor. All right, let's talk about Salesforce. This is another one of these companies that you would think has a lot of staying power, but has had trouble in the market. John, is Salesforce a value today or a value trap?
1: It's a value trap, in my opinion, for a variety of reasons. But as you look at what this company is doing, I think that it is taking on a huge risk as it tries to change

0: its business model from a per seat business model to a per task business model. When you integrate AI tooling into your product, but then you start charging per task, you're really not looking too much different from just the direct AI tools that are available themselves, because you're paying for tokens when it comes to a coding AI agent. So I don't think that that's a smart move. I think that there's a lot of aggressiveness here with high goodwill on the balance sheet. And yeah, it does look cheap, but I do wonder about this business long term. So for that reason, I'd say value trap.
1: I'm probably more bullish on the business's survivability than John, but I'm not really compelled to buy in here. I'm pretty lukewarm on value trap. We have decelerating growth. We have a lot of headwinds. And as John says, there's a lot of debt, just a lot of garbage on the balance sheet. I also, my fantasy in this world is to see Slack disappear. And since that's, I'm kind of rooting against them for that reason. But I feel like this is likely just going to be not get worse, but not get a lot better for a while.
2: Lou, anything in this space that does intrigue you?
1: Not particularly. I do think there is a path for, and it might be a company that John is going to talk about on the radar, but I do think that companies are going to emerge that can actually package and use AI to actually sell AI value to enterprise customers. Mm-hmm. And I do think there's a path here. I don't think Salesforce is the best vehicle for that, but I do think that that's coming.
2: This is going to be such an interesting case study in the disruptors and the legacy companies, because it does seem like, you know, Salesforce, the Trade Desk, they are serving some of those bigger, older companies that don't necessarily have the disruption mentality of a lot of their competitors. All right, let's talk about another one that we have talked about a few times on this show. Always seems to be a bit of a value. That is Adobe. John, Adobe's shares are currently trading for just 10 times earnings, and the stock's in a 62% drawdown. Is this a value or a value trap?
0: Ooh, I hate to be negative Nancy here, but I'm going to go with value trap again. And the reason I'm going to go value trap is I am seeing concerns over growth. I am seeing concerns when it comes to margin. We have ongoing questions in leadership. And then there's also the prioritization of the freemium model. This is what management is saying it wants to focus on, get these free users into the ecosystem. But to me, that's kind of moving the wrong direction. It signals to me that the space is becoming, the creative space is becoming more competitive due to just superior AI tooling that is out there. And so I do wonder about this business. I'm not ready to buy into Adobe at this valuation, even though it does look attractive.
1: I took a flyer on this one, so I have to say value. I mean, I get the risks and I think they're real. I am still skeptical that the people really using Adobe are going to switch over anytime quickly, mm-hmm. especially with Adobe working on their own AI tools and trying to make their own tools. I get if AI tools get really, really good, there's going to be a lot of corporations saying we can save money here, but with tokens, will they? Stuff like that. I do think that there's a runway for Adobe to figure it out. The management turnover is unfortunate timing, giving everything that's going on. I mean, look, it's a person who's done a great job and it's been there decades. So I get it, but that's unfortunate. But I have hope for this one, so I'll say value.
2: All right. I want to quickly touch on one of the companies that has actually outperformed the market over a period of time and also outperformed its high-profile competitor, Tesla. That is General Motors, trading for just 6 times forward earnings. Lou, I'm going to let you go first because I know you're always my negative voice in my head when it comes to automakers. But is this a value? Have they actually got this figured out with a reasonably good strategy and autonomy too?
1: They do, and it's still not good value to me because this is just such a cutthroat business. I mean, they are very good at what they do, but I am long-term focused, and at best with an automaker, you trade cycles, and I'm just not interested in doing it. Their margins stink even when things are going well. This is just like there is no more complex supply chain in the world, not even any of my defense contracts or anything like that, than the automakers. This is just you're asking for trouble if you try and go long term in an automaker. So every time it looks appealing, this is just Lucy and the football all over again.
0: Yeah, I would agree with Lou here, is that maybe the stock kind of looks attractive, but for me, the automakers, the businesses never look all that attractive to me. And so that is why I am disinclined to ever get into GM or others. I have looked at Ford in the past, and just at the end of the day, I don't love the business. And so for that reason, even when the stock does kind of look attractively priced, I stay away. Now, of course, you point out this has been a stock that has been gaining, so I have been missing out here, but it's just not one that I am attracted to because of the business.
2: Always one of the toughest debates for an investor when you see a stock that looks cheap, but the question is, really, is it long-term? Hopefully that is helpful in understanding some of these cheap-looking stocks today. When we come back, we are going to get to the stocks on our radar. 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

0: 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Giant burger flippin' spatula?
1: Check.
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12: 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I did want to touch on one of the bigger topics of the week, and that is Alphabet losing a bunch of its best researchers, people who have been there. Jeff Dean has been there for, I think it was 27 years. This is not the first time, John, they have lost some of their major talent, but this is now a trend over the past 6 months or so. They're showing really good numbers at GCP, but the existential question seems to be getting stronger for Alphabet. Is AI going to be disruptive if they lose their smartest people? What do you think?
13: Yeah, I don't know what to make of some of these announcements of the departures from Google talent.
7: with Jeff Dean in particular, he's been at Alphabet so long, you have to imagine that he's accrued somewhat of a nest egg. And who can blame him for going out and starting his own company to pursue something at this point that he wants to pursue? I mean, that's what I would be tempted to do if I was in his position. So it's hard to fault him too much for that. You look at some of these companies too. I mean, Anthropic losing some talent, yes, but also gaining some talent from Google as well. So you have somebody such as John Jumper, who is a big part of Google's AlphaFold. And I really think that AlphaFold is a really important thing that Google is doing that we don't talk about enough, trying to figure out how proteins fold. And I think that's going to be revolutionary for medicine and more. But Jumper leaving Alphabet for Anthropic. So Anthropic is also gaining some talent. And so, yeah, I mean, they're losing talent, but they're also gaining talent because all the people keep jumping from one boat to the next. It makes sense because changes happen in this space so quickly that businesses and models kind of take new directions. And so it makes sense that as talent is looking at where its own ship is sailing, that as they change directions really quickly, that I'm going to jump on a different boat that's more in the direction I want to go.
1: This is all just, I think, parlor gossip. I don't think it's investable. I don't think it really tells us anything we don't know about the frontier models. We don't know that Google doesn't have a 50% stake in whatever Dean's doing next. And,
2: they did say that they have a stake in the company, right, and then he's going to be running on GCP.
1: Okay. And so they're moving some of the more speculative stuff off balance sheet. That's okay. As an investor, it's just kind of, go play your games.
2: The other thing that's so interesting is Google was the company that, the show Silicon Valley was kind of making fun of being the place that you just go to work and collect a giant paycheck. But now we're really worried about, losing specific people. So it does seem to be the market kind of talking out of both sides of its mouth. I think the thing that is undeniable with Alphabet and Google in particular is this is the company that has more and better infrastructure than any of these other companies, whether you're talking about hyperscalers or the startups. Anthropic is building its business on top of GCP. So a lot for investors to digest, but I don't think Alphabet's going to go anywhere. All right, let's get to the stocks on our radar. John, I'm going to have you go first. What are you looking at this week?
7: Yeah, I'm looking at ServiceNow. This is ticker symbol NOW. I am not a big fan of enterprise software stocks, generally speaking, but this is one that stands out in my opinion. This company is embedded across many important businesses around the world, doing, just some customer service management, some information technology service management, just some really boring stuff behind the scenes. But it is really embedded, and this whole space, I believe, is poised to be disrupted due to AI agents. And NVIDIA CEO Jensen Huang saying that ServiceNow is actually at the forefront of deploying AI agents. If you've tried to build an AI agent on your own, you realize how difficult it is. If ServiceNow can make it easier for businesses, I think that gets adopted. The company is still growing at over a 20% growth rate. You look at the remaining performance obligations, still growing at an over 20% growth rate as well. Trading at around 30 times forward earnings, not particularly cheap, but not unreasonable given that growth. So ServiceNow is one that I'm looking at.
2: All right, we need our thoughts from Dan Boyd behind the glass. Dan, what do you think about ServiceNow?
13: Yeah, ServiceNow is one of these companies that just kind of does stuff in the background. And y'all, I love that kind of stuff. The companies that nobody knows.
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15: Controls it. I'm Paul Stevens. Fox News. Ship traffic through the Strait of Hormuz is reportedly up some 400% in the past 2 weeks. This as tensions continue between the U.S. and Iran. Fox's Trey Yingst in Tel Aviv.
16: This comes as the United States Navy is overseeing other vessels in the Persian Gulf that have millions of barrels of crude oil on board through a safer passage to the south of the strait. There is an ongoing U.S. naval blockade, and fresh sanctions are expected for Iran next week. Iran's parliament speaker and top negotiator Mohammad Khalibaf posted to X over the weekend saying we've received numerous messages from neighboring countries about shaping new security arrangements and economic cooperation in the region. The United States put the security of every single one of its allies at such risk through bullying and pure disregard for their interests for the sake of Israel.
15: All this coming as there's a report that Iranian state media is claiming Iran has given permission for some Iraqi oil tankers to pass through that disputed Strait of Hormuz. U.S. Transportation Secretary Sean Duffy saying he expects Canada to cave in a trade war with the U.S.
17: Secretary Duffy on Fox News Sunday called the U.S. and Canada great trading partners. But after trade talks broke down, leading to a 50% U.S. tariff on Canadian goods, Canada's government said it would match that tariff. Secretary Duffy called that a foolish move.
18: The president's calling him out. I think you're going to see Mark Carney come to the table very, very quickly because it's going to be devastating for his country.
17: On Saturday, Mark Carney, Canada's prime minister, said he called his trade negotiators back to Ottawa, saying the U.S. attacked his country economically. Gernal Scott, Fox News.
15: IndyCar drivers racing through the streets of Washington, D.C. today for the Freedom 250 Grand Prix. The president taking a lap of honor in the so-called Beast prior to the race. The event expected to draw about 140,000 spectators. 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
15: California Governor Gavin Newsom signing California's controversial Stop Nick Shirley Act into law on Saturday, just days after a radical left-wing operative crashed the journalist's Capitol in an interview and launched a crude personal attack on him. Assembly Bill 2624, expanding California's Safe at Home program to employees of nonprofits that serve people navigating the immigration system. Critics have blasted the measure as a way to intimidate people, quote, trying to shine a light on bad behavior, unquote. That law actually takes effect on October 1 of 2027. A landmark trial over whether or not Meta knowingly tried to get kids addicted to its platforms and illegally collected the personal data of kids is set to continue this week.
21: The jury's been hearing testimony about how constant scrolling on Facebook and Instagram has contributed to a youth mental health crisis. Dr. Gene Twenge, a psychologist from San Diego State, was the latest witness to take a stand last week. She testified her research shows social media addiction is real and has led to depression, anxiety, and even suicide among children. Prosecutors say the social media giant hooked users, harvested their data, and hid the truth from the public. Meta denies the allegations and says the evidence will show it takes youth safety seriously. Twenge is expected to continue her testimony tomorrow.
15: Fox's Madeline Rivera there now. States are looking to force Meta to pay up to some $1.4 trillion in possible penalties. The fast-growing Hawk Fire is spreading from the Sierra foothills toward the center of Reno, Nevada earlier today, growing to more than 10,500 acres. Nearly 14,000 homes were ordered evacuated, and the so-called Go Now Zone reached the edge of the campus of the University of Nevada. I'm Paul Stevens, and this is Fox News.
31: Today will be another quiet and pleasant day with sunshine and high temperatures in the low to mid 70s. Winds are moving in from the northwest, calmer than yesterday at 5 to 10 miles per hour. Overnight, clear skies continue. That allows lows to drop to the mid 40s. Your Monday high temperatures are back in the upper 70s. With your storm track forecast, I'm meteorologist Emma Hippis.
32: Get the latest forecast, street-level zoom-in radar, and weather watches and warnings anytime at WSAU.com/weather. Sometimes he yells. It's because he cares. Mark Levin.
15: But you know what, ladies and gentlemen? Getting elected is about doing things that need to be done. We needed to make sure the Iranian Nazi regime didn't get nuclear weapons and didn't shoot intercontinental ballistic missiles with nuclear warheads on them at us. And that's very important. And this president's the only one that's had the guts to do it in half a century.
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0: is Lee Habib, and this is Our American Stories, the show where America is the star and the American people, coming to you from the city where the West begins, Fort Worth, Texas. Major League Baseball pitcher R.A. Dickey is one of the most unlikely success stories in baseball. A man who rose from years of pain and heartbreak to win the game's highest honor. But what he found along the way was something far greater than baseball. Here's R.A. to join us with his story.
3: When you're sexually abused, you feel less than human. You know, you feel like you're something that has been used and thrown away. And you start forming these big macro kind of things about the world from this place of hurt and deception and secrets and dark and wickedness. And if you do not deal with that, it will hurt you to your core for a very long time. And that was the beginning of my path. My mom got pregnant and had me when she was 17 years old. It wasn't smooth sailing from a family life standpoint. I started to figure out, you know, the tribulations and tragedies of life pretty early. My parents got divorced very early in my life. A lot of it I thought was because of me, or, you know, the burden of having children and not having enough income. Like, those were some of the motifs that I felt as a kid. At the same time my parents were getting divorced and moving on, the first real trauma of my life occurred outside of just the divorce. I went through some sexual abuse by the hands of a babysitter or someone that was supposed to be in charge or in care of me. And then another time in Pulaski, Tennessee, by a stranger. And so those things happened simultaneously in the same summer. It changes you when something like that happens at such an early age, and maybe at any age. But to me, you know, I was, you know, 8 years old. It stunts your growth as a human being. It's almost like you stop growing emotionally, and the only real concern you have in those moments are self-protection, self-preservation, how you can survive, how you can hide. You learn all these toxic mechanisms for getting through life without anybody knowing who you really are because you're so ashamed. And when that happens as you're forming at 8, 9, 10 years old, it's just, it's a very lonely place. I became very good at stuffing and being a chameleon, making people see what I wanted to see from a very early age. I was super manipulative, lying about where I came from, trying to cover up pain and loneliness, and no one knew. And as I grew up, the one sanctuary that I always had was sports. I threw myself into them. I wanted to compete all the time. I was always playing a sport. There was always a ball in my hand. I went to Wright Junior High, which was a kind of an inner city school. And my hope was that at some point I would be able to go kind of to the other side of town to a place called Montgomery Bell Academy, where my uncle Ricky Bowers went. I'd grown up kind of going to watch him play basketball. You know, I just always was competing, always at something. And so that was kind of the place where I felt the safest, on a field somewhere. It gave me a breather from the things that I battled in the darkness. And so I threw myself into sports real heavily and worked at it relentlessly. So that got recognized to the degree where Montgomeryville Academy, which was an all-boys prep school in Nashville, they took notice enough, and I had a little bit of pedigree there and legacy with my uncle having gone there and done well, that I got an opportunity to go over there. At this time, my mom was working 2 or 3 jobs. I was a latchkey kid. You know, the key was under the mat for me. I'd come home from school and be on my own until she would get home from her second job sometimes. And so I was just running the neighborhood, playing sports with whoever I could. And then I would see her at nighttime and wake up and then go back to school. But I was going from that environment over to a very affluent area where this prep school was, and I did not fit in and did not feel like I measured up. You know, I didn't grow up with money, didn't understand it, you know, felt inadequate a lot of times, and not because people would even make me feel inadequate. I came in with this stigma attached to the things that had happened to me already. And there was a guy that took notice of me. We were on the middle school football team together, and he invited me to a Fellowship of Christian Athletes event that we were having on campus. And that was my real first exposure to Jesus. I was captivated. I was captivated by this person of Jesus and what I didn't yet buy into what he had done for me. Like, I didn't quite understand that part, but the way that he lived and why he had come and what he potentially was able to hold for me stuck with me. You know, I was always one that was going to rather see a good sermon than hear one. And so I was always watching how people behave to see if I could trust it. And so in Bo, who confessed to have a relationship with Christ, I was watching a human being act selflessly and still compete hard. And he would be the first guy to smash you in the mouth, but the first guy to pick you up off the ground. Like, I was getting to see that kind of behavior, and I just watched. His mother, Vicky, talked about Christ all the time when I would come over, and she would always be trying to convert me, and I would always pump the brakes on it, or I would slip out because I was uncomfortable still. I just was scared, man. I operated out of fear. The fear that somebody might know me, really. The fear that I'd be rejected, you know, if they did know me. And what I was being invited into by Christ was a very intimate relationship. And I was scared of the intimacy, petrified of it. But the Bartholomews represented something that I felt like was worth chasing.
0: And you've been listening to R.A. Dickey, who happens to be the first knuckleball pitcher to ever win the Cy Young. And that's the greatest award a pitcher can win in Major League Baseball. And he was sexually abused when he was young. And also his parents were divorced when he was young. And of course he blamed himself for that and the shame and the trauma from being sexually abused. Well, he just hid it. He did what people do. There was one sanctuary, sports, and one that looked interesting, and that's Jesus Christ. When we come back, more of the story of R.A. Dickey on Our American Stories. This is Lee Habib, host of Our American Stories. 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We'd love to hear them and put them on the air. Our audience loves them too.
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0: And we continue with Our American Stories and with the story of R.A. Dickey. When we last left off, he was sharing a story about a friend at school who noticed he was struggling and invited him over to his home, a simple invitation that would change everything. Here's R.A.
1: And so one afternoon, I went home with him, and his mom, just like she always had done, said, "Hey, I'd really like for you to know Christ." And of course, many, many times I'd say, "You know, Miss B, I'm just not ready." Or like I said, I'd go outside and disappear. And this particular time, I said, I want to know the peace that comes with that. And the relief I feel like I can get if I were able to share my most wicked self and the things that were most evil in my life that I felt like were overwhelming with. I wasn't willing to share that with other human beings, but in Christ, I found someone that I could do that in my bedroom. And that's what I did. I got down on my knees when I was 13 years old and invited Christ into my life. And that was the beginning of a journey for me. That faith wasn't necessarily cultivated, but the foundations had been laid that I was never going to be able to reject. It was still always playing in the background, but sports was where I found my worth, purpose. That's where I felt most at home. But as I moved on into high school, between my 10th and 11th grade year, it moved from I'm just having fun to I may have an opportunity here to get my school paid for. Like that was the only way I was going to go to college. I started getting letters from Ole Miss and Vanderbilt, and all these schools would come before there were cell phones or, you know, people would call your home. You would get letters that would show up at the school mailbox, and you would go every day and you would check your mailbox at school. It was really cool. And every day I'd go, there'd be a different letter. And then as I started to go from my junior to my senior year, I started to get letters from Major League Baseball clubs, like tryouts and invitations and tests that they wanted me to take and questionnaires they wanted me to answer. And so I went all in. As I started to get into my senior year in high school, there was a chance I was going to be drafted by a major league ball club out of high school. And I had already at this time accepted a scholarship to go play at the University of Tennessee, play baseball at the University of Tennessee. And I was drafted the day of my graduation by the Detroit Tigers. They sent me a telegram. A telegram came and it said, "You've been drafted by the Detroit Tigers in the 10th round. And so from there, I had to make a decision on whether to accept $175,000 and start my major league career or go to college and try to cultivate my craft so that I could become a better pitcher. And with a lot of deliberation and trying to seek as much wise counsel as I could, I decided that I was going to go to college. You know, had a lot to learn and a big runway to grow from a pitching standpoint. So I decided to go to the University of Tennessee and turned down the 175 out of high school. I didn't really know what to expect. I went in as a college freshman, and at that time, you know, they were only carrying 13 and 14 man pitching staff. So if you were on the staff, you were going to pitch at some point. And my very first collegiate start was really interesting. I started against the University of Miami, Miami Hurricanes, where A-Rod went. And I had not known any baseball outside of Nashville, Tennessee, or going to play summer ball somewhere. So it was packed. I pitched against Miami and lost 3-1. And then from then on, I won 15 straight games and then lost my last one. So I was 15-2 my freshman year, and a lot of good things were happening. I was a freshman All-American. I got invited to be on the Olympic team, the Olympic trial team. And after my freshman year, came back for my sophomore year, had another very good year, played with the Olympic team again my sophomore year. We went to College World Series and we finished third, and then went to play against the world on the Olympic tour. And then my junior year, which was my draft year, so I was drafted as a senior out of high school, and the next time I could be drafted was after my junior year in college. And here we were, my junior year in college, and we had a pretty good year. We made it to regional. We didn't make it to the College World Series, but then I got to play in the Olympic Games in 1996. Had a really fun time and learned a lot and got better and improved my draft status from 10th rounder to first rounder. I was drafted by the Texas Rangers in the first round of the June amateur draft. So I had agreed in principle to a contract that was for about $875,000. Now, that was more money than I had ever heard of, much less seen, you know, from where I came from. So I was super excited about that, of course, and very hopeful, and, you know, getting to live out a dream and the culmination of so many hopes. So there was a mandatory physical that every first rounder had to take to make sure that the team, you know, was getting a healthy prospect. And I had nothing to hide. I'd never had anything to hide. I hadn't been hurt a day in my life. Like I said, I was a quarterback and never missed a bullpen or a practice, really, literally, in 3 years at UT, and never missed a start on the Olympic team. But when I went down for my physical after the Olympics were over and I had agreed to my contract and I had flown down to meet Nolan Ryan, throw out the first pitch, you know, do the whole thing, I took my physical before I went to the field. And one of the doctors that was there had noticed a picture on the cover of a Baseball America that I was on where my arm was bent in the picture, kind of funny. You can look the picture up online. It's still there. But it's just that my arm was bent in a way that was concerning to the doctor. So he decided to do a protocol of tests to see that if there was something going on in there. He thought there might be something wrong. And so by the time I had left the doctor's office to the time I had arrived at Arlington to throw out the first pitch, they had talked, the doctor and the general manager. And the general manager proceeded to call me in the office and tell me that they were rescinding the contract and they weren't sure that I was healthy and they needed me to go down and get a second opinion and they were going to put everything on hold. And so I was devastated. I'd already, you know, internally been dealing my whole life with feeling broken and inadequate and, you know, ugly and all those things. And now the one thing that had brought me so much value and identity was being threatened by it being broken and it being undervalued and worthless and all the things that I had felt internally. I will not forget the emotion, internalizing all that and not feeling like I had anywhere to go with it. And so I flew back, went down to Dr. James Andrews, a world-renowned orthopedic surgeon in Birmingham, Alabama. And he had me take an MRI, and they expedited it up to his offices from the bottom floor where I was in the MRI tube. And I'll never forget walking upstairs so we could read it right there and call the Rangers and tell them everything was okay. It was bad news for me. It was bad news for the Rangers. And the potential relationship between the Rangers and I took a hit. What the discovery was that I did not have a UCL in my right elbow at all. So the ligament that is supposed to stabilize that elbow joint, it was had disintegrated. It was not there. They had never seen anything like it. Dr. Andrews even said, "I don't believe that this is true. I want you to go down and take another MRI." So I took two MRIs. And sure enough, the discovery was made that I didn't have the existence of an ulnar collateral ligament. Now, in baseball, that is the ligament of all ligaments, right? Like that's the Tommy John ligament. That's the ligament that everybody has replaced or tears when they're pitching and throwing these high velocities. I did not have that. Obviously, Dr. Andrews had to call Doug Melvin, who was the general manager of the Rangers, and say, "Hey, we discovered that this kid doesn't even have a UCL. So not only is it not ripped, he just doesn't have one." But what was crazy was I was asymptomatic. Like I could still throw hard, spine, never been hurt. And I tried to argue that I should get more money because you were never going to have to replace it. But they didn't go for that. they thought they were getting damaged goods. And so not only did they rescind the offer, they actually said that we're not sure we even want to sign you to any amount of money. We just want you to go back to college. And my thought was going back to college with this condition already over me meant I just lost my chance to play professional baseball. I'd gone through all this, had all the success, and yet here I am being told I wasn't going to be able to ever do it again.
0: And you're listening to R.A. Dickey tell one heck of a story. Baseball is his refuge. He knows the Lord. He knows Jesus Christ, but not like he would as he became an adult. Well, he'd always said he'd felt broken and inadequate. And the one place that didn't happen was on the ball field. And in came that diagnosis. He did not have a UCL. And the deal from the Texas Rangers was rescinded. And he was back to college. Who knew? What next? When we come back, more of R.A. Dickey's story here on Our American Stories.

0: 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Are you ready for something bigger? Then we are looking for you. The big-hearted, the bold, the messy and the gutsy. 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
1: 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I found belonging, an unbreakable bond with my fellow Marines. 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I've lived a full life, rich with meaning. And even though I no longer wear the uniform, I am still a Marine. My service has come full circle. I will always look after those around me. I will always uplift and support my country and my community. Because that is the promise I made. That is what it means to be a Marine. Semper Fidelis. Always faithful. Always Marine.
2: My name is Erica. My son, Kason, is a patient at Shriners Children. My oldest called me and said, Kason got burnt. I said, how bad is it? He wouldn't answer me. Before we could see Kason, the trauma doctor came in and said he needs to go to Shriners.
3: To survive a burn injury and to return to life unafraid and full of joy and be who you're supposed to be is what we strive to deliver to our patients. 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He's fully functional. He's riding his dirt bike, doing all of the things that you would want him to do. I can't think of another system that has the impact on pediatric patients that Shriners Children's does.
4: I wouldn't do anything else.
5: We're just so thankful that Kason is still here because things can change in the blink of an eye.
2: Go online right now to loveshriners.org.
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8: Today will be another quiet and pleasant day with sunshine and high temperatures in the low to mid 70s. Winds are moving in from the northwest, calmer than yesterday at 5 to 10 miles per hour. Overnight, clear skies continue. That allows lows to drop to the mid 40s. Your Monday high temperatures are back in the upper 70s. With your storm track forecast, I'm meteorologist Emma Hippis.
6: Get the latest forecast, street-level zoom-in radar, and weather watches and warnings anytime at WSAU.com/weather.
9: We're back with Our American Stories and with R.A. Dickey's story. When we left off last, he just learned that his pitching arm was missing its UCL, news that threatened to end his dream, one that he thought was just beginning. Here again is R.A. Dickey.
10: I went back home and was thinking, I'll just go back for my senior year and do the best I can as a UT Vol and see what happens. But there's no guarantee I'd even be drafted again. And then the night before, I had to go back to class. And once you step foot in the classroom for your senior year, you become ineligible to sign with a major league club until the following draft. So if something was going to happen, it had to happen before my first class, my first 8 a.m. I was enrolled in an English class, 8 a.m. the next day, and it was about 9:30 at night, and I still hadn't left Nashville. And the phone rang, and it was the general manager of the Texas Rangers, and he basically said, "Hey, we have $75,000 for you. Take it or leave it. And you can start your professional career with us, and we'll give you a chance." Now, I was crushed, you know, but at least it was an opportunity, and I was willing to bet on myself in that moment. And I called him back and said, "Okay, I'm happy to be a Ranger." And so I accepted the offer, even though it was even less than what I had agreed to as a 10th rounder out of high school. And so that's how I started my professional career. My first year down there, it was a tough year. I didn't do well. I ended up having a bone chip that I had to have taken out. So it was also confirmation that, again, like, they were right. I was broken and this and that. It was unrelated to the absence of the UCL, but nonetheless, it was an injury that I sustained and had to have fixed. And so I felt like I had a scab that was just being ripped off over and over and over again so many different times in my life, because that had become my identity. My identity had become the victim of being sexually abused. I didn't perform very well my first year. Went back to A-ball for my second year. At this point, I was married, and we were making $650 a month with a roommate, and his roommate had a wife, so the four of us lived together as newlyweds. That's not always great, you know. But my wife was such a trooper, you know, like she supported me, encouraged me. So that second year in pro ball, I did a little bit better. I actually was a closer instead of a starter for the first time in my career, and tied the Florida State record for most saves in a year with 38. And like, my stuff was better. And so I would go from double A to triple A all the while. You know, I was married and we had our first child while I was in triple A. And I was drafted in 1996 and got my first cup of coffee in the major leagues in 2001. And that was like a 30-day stint with the Texas Rangers as a conventional pitcher. And from then on, from basically 2001 till 2005, I just was this journeyman that would bounce up and down. You know, you're good enough today, you're not good enough for this day, we're going to send you back down. And my wife was with me up and down the whole time, and we were spending time apart. And, you know, it's hard. It's very, very difficult. I mean, the divorce rate in professional baseball is like 59%, which is horrible. It's just really, really hard on a marriage. But still, I was living a lot of my life in the dark and in secret and embarrassed. Every time that I would perform poorly, I would feel that wound open up. Every time I would get sent down, I would feel that wound open up. And it was like I was being abused all over again, because I'd never grown up. I was working second jobs trying to earn enough money to make a house payment. And I had two kids. And so there was another dynamic that was part of the thing. Like, you know, what kind of, I was sad about, you know, my ability to be a father and be present for my children, and carrying all this baggage around from a past that had been so ugly that I didn't feel worthy of having these beautiful children. And like, it just would compound and compound. And I just was at the end. I was at the end of myself, man. I was ready to have relief. And I felt like if I took myself out of the world, that felt like the best scenario of a bunch of different scenarios for me. I had decided that that was it. I had driven my car underneath my carport. I had duct taped a rubber hose to the muffler of my car and run the hose into the driver's side window and stuffed towels around the crease of the window. I remember weeping and being sorry and filled with shame, man. It was just pure and utter shame. And as I was turning the key, all I heard was just this loud voice in my spirit, and so loudly that you cannot deny that that's what it was, saying, "Don't do it. I have something else for you." I felt like God saw me, like he saw me. I didn't turn the key. I hid all the paraphernalia that I'd used on the car for my wife. And the next morning, the pastor of my church happened to drop by unannounced. And we started having a conversation, and I started to let him in on kind of what was going on internally. And I didn't share with him about the abuse, but I did say I was in a bad way. And that's kind of how I eventually got to Stephen James, a well-known counselor here in Nashville, Tennessee. And we met one time, and he had a gift of being able to see through all my Sports Center answers to his questions, right? Like he could see through it all. And the one thing that really changed me was when he looked at me and he said, "Hey, Ari, listen," he said, "no matter what you tell me, no matter what you've done, like I'm not going anywhere. Like I'm here. I'm not leaving you." And that melted me on the spot. I'd never had another human being say those kinds of words to me. But I felt in that moment like if I were to tell him this, he's going to get up and walk out or kick me out of the office, or like that's what the enemy does, so that you won't bring the truth to light. And God wants the truth to be brought to light. And so when I did that, it was like a burden had been lifted in a way that I can't even describe to you. It was just overwhelming. And I just sat there in it for, I felt like an eternity. We didn't even talk, man. I told him what had happened and started crying, and he started crying and he hugged me. He was probably the first man that I'd hugged. And, you know, because like my abuser was a man. I can't describe it, man. I had a chance after being in that car and almost committing suicide to that couch where I felt so much redemption in a moment. It was overwhelming. I could care less about baseball at that point. It was the first time in my whole life, the thing that had brought me so much validity and value and worth and my identity was tied up in so deeply. I could have cared less about being a Major League Baseball player for a minute. All I cared about was, now that I'm free of this, how can I be the best husband, the best father, the best friend, the best, like, how can I gain back all this time that I had lost from, you know, not letting people in on who I was? And Stephen was the first person I ever told about my abuse before my wife. And we got to this place in therapy. I had to be okay with her looking at me and say, "Hey, all right, I didn't sign up for this. You lied to me. You didn't tell me the truth about who you were. You know, I'm sorry, but this is not the life for me." Like I had to come to the place where I was okay with that, even though it would have been devastating for me. And so when I got to the place through therapy that I could accept that, if that were the answer, I brought her in to tell her the truth about everything. And she said, "Hey, man, I can't love you in pieces. I love you fully. And I'm sorry you didn't tell me or trust me enough to do that, but I'm not going anywhere." And again, like, it's just, it moved me so much that it just kept motivating me to want to get deeper and deeper. And that's all I cared about.

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14: And we continue with Our American Stories and with R.A. Dickey, the former Major League Baseball pitcher, who's here sharing his story of brokenness and redemption. By the way, pick up his book, Wherever I Wind Up, on Amazon or wherever you get your books. Let's return to R.A. Dickey for the rest of the story.
15: One of the things that helped shape the best parts of my baseball career was when I had a real change in perspective from who I was as a human being, like R.A. Dickey, the baseball player, the athlete, or the guy that had played on the Olympics, went to College World Series, like all those accolades that somehow get messed into who you feel like you are as a human being that you cling to so dearly because it gives you value. When I changed from that perspective to the understanding that baseball was just what I was able to do.

0: It's not who I was. For so long, it had been who I was. I was a victim of sexual abuse, and I was an athlete. And the less I really worried about the baseball part, the more success I actually started to have. I'd gotten called in the office in 2005, and Oral Hershiser, who was our pitching coach, Buck Showalter was our manager, they pulled me aside in the office after an outing I had in the big leagues where I got beat up and said, "Hey, man, you just don't have it anymore as a conventional pitcher." And then they said, "But we do think you have a good enough knuckleball to be a full-time knuckleballer." They had seen me play catch on the side with my knuckleball and beat up my catch partner with it, and he couldn't catch it. And Oral would walk by and say, "Hey, man, what's that?" And I'd say, "This is a knuckleball. I'm just messing around." And I started to throw it in the games a little bit, but they wanted me to throw it 90% of the time. And so they said, "We don't have room for you anymore in this organization as a conventional pitcher. There are guys that are so much better than you now, but we do think that you have possibly a future as a knuckleballer. So we want you to go down and learn that pitch." Basically, a good knuckleball only rotates about half of a revolution from the time it leaves your hand until the time it gets to the plate. And that's a really hard thing to do when you think about how many balls are spinning that come out of a pitcher's hand for their career. You know, there's not a lot of people that can keep the knuckleball, right? It's a real rare thing. In fact, Tim Wakefield was the only knuckleballer for quite a while in the major leagues. And as I was learning the pitch and trying it, you know, my pitching coach with the Rangers couldn't tell me much. He couldn't teach me much. So I reached out to Charlie Huff, who was a longtime knuckleball guy and an icon in the Ranger community, and he helped me a lot. He changed my grip. He gave me a different kind of way to look at my mechanic, and that was real important. And in my first major league start in 2006 as a full-time knuckleballer, I gave up 6 home runs in 3 1/3 innings and tied a modern-day major league record for the most home runs given up in a game. And then 07 came, and I was able to sign a contract with the Milwaukee Brewers. And the Milwaukee Brewers AAA affiliate is the Nashville Sounds. God said, "Look, man, I'm gonna allow you to stay home, play baseball, and work on your marriage." I was going to counseling in the weeks as much as I could. I would go play at night, go in the afternoons to counseling or the mornings. And the more release I gave over to the things that should have the priority, the more success I had on the baseball field. I ended up in 07 with the Nashville Sounds as a knuckleballer being the PCL Pitcher of the Year. You know, I cared. Like, I'd been given a gift to be able to throw a knuckleball well, so I wanted to cultivate that, and I loved getting to the field and working on that. But, man, when I left, I left. Like, it was all left behind, and I just wanted to get home to my wife, and I would go back to the Nashville Sounds, have a start, and throw a shutout. I think there's only been 30 maybe in the history of Major League Baseball to throw a knuckleball with any amount of success. And so it's hard to do. And so because of that, the fraternity is very tight and we pull for one another real hard. And so much so that I made the club with the Seattle Mariners in 2008. After the Nashville Sounds, I was back up in the big leagues and we were playing the Boston Red Sox and Tim Wakefield was throwing a bullpen. And he invited me to come watch his bullpen. So imagine an opponent inviting me to come watch away where I might could beat his team. Like, it was just unheard of, right? So of course I went over there and he was sharing with me all his secrets. And then from there I went to Phil Niekro, the next year. And so I had Charlie Huff and Tim Wakefield and Phil Niekro like on my Rolodex. It's like the Jedi Council of knuckleballers, man. I mean, it was unbelievable. They were so willing and so generous to share it, and they pulled for me, they called me. Those men were instrumental in my journey. Leading up to 2012, when I won the National League Cy Young, I said at the acceptance speech, I said, "This isn't a win for me. This is a win for every knuckleballer that's ever lived, that's had success, that people kind of put to the margins because they did something differently." You know, like, think about Phil Niekro, won 300 games in the major leagues, never won a Cy Young. And a lot of it was because of the bias that sports writers had at the time about a knuckleball pitcher. You know, like, it was this kind of side freak show thing that might not should even be in baseball, but yet here it is and it's having success. But anyway, when I won that, it was really a celebration of all those guys, man. I mean, they all poured into me and they all gave me a piece of themselves. That's what I was able to run with through all the success that I had from basically 2010 until 2017, when I got to finish my career with the team that I grew up watching that had Phil Niekro on it, which was the Atlanta Braves. And all the mistakes that I had made for so long in my life, I was able to bring to bear in interviews and in conversations in a way that was really freeing. I didn't have to pretend anymore. I didn't have to pretend to be somebody I wasn't. I was okay being a broken guy that had gone through some really hard things, but yet still had the capacity to do some really remarkable things. And so when I started to understand that baseball was just something that I did, like being an electrician or being it's fine. I enjoyed it. I had a passion for it. And I felt like an opportunity and a gift God had given me. But that wasn't the thing that defined me. You know, I wanted to be seen as someone who God had redeemed. And God is, for me, God is not the God of second chances. He's the God of infinite chances, man. He has shown up for me so many dadgum times. It's just remarkable. You know, I continue to see myself as, you know, an Israelite that got rescued out of Egypt, seeing all these incredible things, yet still rebelling. And yet there he is yet again. And I wanted to be a disciple. Right, man, I wanted to live out my faith in a way that was life-changing. How could I do that? Well, I got to show up as a husband, right? I got to care about getting in the Word, right? Like, I got to care about living out Scripture to my kids. I got to include them in my story. I've got to tell the truth. I've got to talk about the redemption that I've experienced. Like, all those things became the things that I wanted to do more than baseball. So the baseball part allowed me to have a platform to be able to do that to a wide audience, but it's not the thing that drove me to be who I was. I mean, like being a baseball player, that was no longer the motivating factor for me. When I retired, I felt like God was calling me into an amazing organization called the Nashville Anti-Human Trafficking Coalition. It not only rescues and restores victims of human trafficking, but it also, we educate people in our community around, you know, our most vulnerable demographic is middle and high school students. And so we get to go in and talk about what to look for on your phones and how to educate people about the grooming process and how prevalent it is in our community and how it wants to hide on the sidelines in so many different ways. And we get to bring to light a lot of, you know, what I talk about, just bringing the truth to light for a lot of people. And then we also have a social enterprise that these ladies that we rescue, they go through a Christ-centered curriculum. And when they get to check a bunch of boxes, they get to move to our social enterprise, which is a bakery that we have. And they all have had some addiction. So they go immediate. We have partnerships where they go immediately into treatment and then they get out and we get to love on them in a way that they are not used to. That's transforming. And the only way we can do that is we get to love broken people because we're broken. God has given me a gift in getting to serve in that capacity because I feel the pain of a lot of the wounds that those girls have gone through. And, you know, there is brokenness, but there's also joy, and you can walk forward with both.
1: And a terrific job on the production, editing, and storytelling by our own Madison Derricotte. And a special thanks to R.A. Dickey for sharing his story. And my goodness, the turning point comes when he realizes that his identity is not in baseball. It's in Jesus. This changes his whole life. It changes paradigm. Baseball, he discovered, was something he just did, like an electrician or any craftsman. But I was someone God redeemed, he said. He's not a God of second chances. He's a God of infinite chances. And by the way, as that walk got better, his success, well, that grew in baseball and led right to him winning in 2012 the National League Cy Young Award. But you could tell just listening to him where he takes his pleasure, where he takes his sustenance, and where he gets meaning in his life. And that comes from serving his God and serving other broken people. The story of R.A. Dickey here on Our American Story.
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0: threats and vows of retaliation. I'm Carmen Roberts, Fox News. Iran is threatening seismic retaliation against the U.S. and regional neighbors that help America as Washington prepares to announce tomorrow what President Trump calls an economic D-Day. Still, more ships are said to be sailing through the Strait of Hormuz.
1: Reports indicate that crossings through the Strait of Hormuz are up 400% over the last 2 weeks. This comes as the U.S. Navy is still overseeing vessels out of the Persian Gulf through a safe southern passage. In the backdrop, there is that ongoing naval blockade and fresh sanctions expected for Iran.
0: Fox's Trey Yingston, Tel Aviv. President Trump fires back at Canada after trade talks collapsed, plunging the two countries into a trade war. Fox's Alex Hogan reports from the White House.
2: It was overnight when he reacted to the news of these trade negotiations falling through with Canada. He wrote on Truth Social saying, Canada wants the benefits of being a state without being one. They also have charged our great farmers for many years massive amounts of tariffs, adding, quote, no more. The U.S. will impose 50% tariffs on about $20 billion worth of Canadian goods. Canada, in response to all of this, said that it will be imposing these tariffs dollar for dollar.
0: And then critics say that those tariffs are raising costs for U.S. businesses and consumers. And race cars are roaring through the streets of D.C. in the Indy Freedom 250 Grand Prix. President Trump took a lap around the track in his limo called the Beast. Fox's Lucas Tomlinson is at the National Mall.
3: President Trump not just taking a lap in the Beast, some might say he's doing a victory lap in the Beast on that 1.7-mile circuit here around the nation's capital. And you have 25 teams today battling for the title.
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0: Tropical storm Moke is already dumping rain on the Big Island of Hawaii and is still some 300 miles away. Residents are concerned after the lashing that Hurricane Lala delivered last week.
6: It's just the uncertainty, not knowing what could happen or what type of damage we'll could see.
0: And Fox's Robert Ray is in Hilo on the Big Island.
7: We've had intermittent rain coming through these areas here this morning. We expect it to really pack a punch later this afternoon into the evening, the heaviest potential for over a foot, and that is not a good issue to have here in the Big Island, considering what happened last weekend with Hurricane Lala.
0: Now they could use some of that rain in Nevada, where a fast-moving brush fire outside Reno has burned more than 10,000 acres. Strong winds are driving the Hawk Fire, threatening homes, and some 90,000 people encouraged to evacuate. Governor Joe Lombardo decided a state of emergency for one county, and firefighters are there working hard to protect the homes and residents. Officials now say the Hawk Fire was human-caused, but no details. And Texas Republican Governor Greg Abbott says he is leaving it up to voters to pick the state's next U.S. senator.
8: Governor Abbott didn't endorse either Texas Attorney General Ken Paxton or U.S. Senator John Cornyn in their GOP primary runoff, which Paxton won. On ABC's This Week, Governor Abbott said that runoff put Paxton behind in the run-up to November.
9: It demanded campaigning, demanded his attention, and so he's just now catching up in the campaign process with Tallarico. I've talked to him, and we're working with him.
8: A Fox News poll late last month showed Democrat James Tallarico with a slight lead over Paxton in the Senate race, 51-48%. The margin of error makes the race a statistical tie. Gernal Scott, Fox News.
0: And I'm Carmen Roberts, and this is Fox News.
10: Today will be another quiet and pleasant day with sunshine and high temperatures in the low to mid 70s. Winds are moving in from the northwest, calmer than yesterday at 5 to 10 miles per hour. Overnight, clear skies continue. That allows lows to drop to the mid 40s. Your Monday high temperatures are back in the upper 70s. With your storm track forecast, I'm meteorologist Emma Hippis.
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14: This is Lee Habib, and this is Our American Stories, the show where America is the star and the American people. Near the tomb of the unknown soldier and beside the grave of world heavyweight boxing champion Joe Louis in Arlington National Cemetery is the resting place of a film star who chose to be remembered first and foremost as a U.S. Marine. Here to tell another Hollywood Goes to War story is Roger McGrath. McGrath is the author of Gunfighters, Highwaymen, and Vigilantes. He's a U.S. Marine, former history professor at UCLA, and has appeared on numerous History Channel documentaries. He's a regular contributor here on Our American Stories. Let's take a listen.
15: Lee Marvin was one of Hollywood's iconic tough guys. He was convincing in such roles because he was one. He was a Marine veteran of the island hopping campaign in the Central Pacific during World War II. And came home badly wounded.
16: Like every Marine that I landed with on the beaches of Kwajalein, Eniwetok, Saipan during World War II, we were ready to fight before we shipped out to the Pacific. Hammered into fighting shape in the forge of intense training, hardened by the fires of Marine tradition, galvanized by self-discipline, pride, and patriotism.
15: 6 years later, he appeared in the first of his 60 movies. He grabbed the attention of movie fans in 1954 when he starred opposite Marlon Brando as the leader of an outlaw motorcycle gang in The Wild One.
17: Hiya, sweetheart. Hey, what are you doing in this miserable gully, Johnny Malone? I love you, Johnny. I've been looking for you in every ditch from Fresno to here, hoping you was dead.
18: You've been staying out too late at night.
19: That's mine, Chino. Take it off.
15: He won the Academy Award for Best Actor for the dual roles he played brilliantly in Cat Ballou, half old-fashioned Western and half comedy.
19: Look at your eyes.
18: What's wrong with my eyes?
19: Well, they're red. Bloodshot.
18: You ought to see them from my side.
15: Lee Marvin is born in 1924 to Lamont Marvin, an advertising executive, and Courtney Davidge Marvin, a fashion writer. Lee is named in honor of a distant relative, Confederate General Robert E. Lee. Lee and his older brother, Robert, enjoy an upper-middle-class existence, including shooting and hunting with their father, a decorated veteran of World War I. However, Lee has problems in school. In hindsight, it's clear he had dyslexia and attention deficit disorder.
20: Let him get up.
15: At the time, though, he's simply a student who acts up and gets in trouble for rowdiness, fighting, and truancy. He doesn't like school and later says, every day, it was a toss-up, whether I'd go or skip. He's expelled from several private schools in New York, mostly for fighting. When his father goes to Florida for a job, he takes Lee with him and enrolls him in St. Leo Preparatory School, a Catholic boys' high school in Lakeland. St. Leo's has an excellent athletic program, which makes life at the school tolerable for Lee. He excels at track, running the hurdles and quarter mile, and throwing the javelin. He also excels at swimming. He even manages to pass all his academic classes. Lee still has a wild hair. He and a couple of his good friends with natures similar to Lee's sneak out of the rooms at night and row a small boat across Lake Jovita, which separates St. Leo's from Holy Name Academy, a Catholic girls' school. The schools hold regular dances together, but for Lee and his buddies, a nighttime row across the lake for a rendezvous with a girlfriend was high adventure. Lee also finds adventure with his father on weekend hunting trips through Florida's still wild areas, home to deer, mountain lions, feral hogs, and alligators. Lee Marvin is in his senior year at St. Leo's when the Japanese launch their sneak attack on Pearl Harbor on December 7, 1941. This makes school more difficult for Lee. All he can think about now is joining up to fight the Japanese. His older brother, Robert, goes into the Army Air Corps, and his father, although in his late 40s, begins making plans to serve in the Army as he had in World War I. On August 12, 1942, the 18-year-old Lee Marvin joins the Marine Corps. For someone who has problems with authority and discipline, it seems like an odd choice of services. "I knew I was going to be killed," explains Marvin. "I just wanted to die in the very best outfit. There are ordinary corpses and Marine corpses. I figured on the first class kind and joined up." The 6'2" lean and athletic Marvin excels in boot camp at Parris Island, South Carolina, and in further training following graduation. By the time he's stationed at Camp Elliott near San Diego, California, he's been promoted to corporal in the newly forming 24th Regiment of the 4th Marine Division, which is being organized at Camp Pendleton. Marvin is on track to become a sergeant in the near future, but a brawl gets him busted back to private, confined to base, and assigned to mess duty for a month.
14: And you've been listening to our own Roger McGrath, himself a U.S. Marine, tell the story of Lee Marvin. He was a senior in high school when the Japanese struck Pearl Harbor, and all he said he could think about was joining the fight. His older brother had joined. His father was figuring out how to join. And in August of 1942, he joined the Marine Corps. His explanation, "I knew I was going to be killed. I wanted to be killed in the best outfit." When we come back, more of Lee Marvin's story here on Our American Stories. This is Lee Habib, host of Our American Stories. 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
14: And we continue with Our American Stories in our Hollywood Goes to War series with Roger McGrath. Story today, Lee Marvin's. Let's pick up where we last left off.
15: Marvin's luck changes for the better when he's assigned to a scout sniper platoon, which after World War II would become known in the Corps as a reconnaissance or recon platoon. The scout snipers are more conducive to Marvin's personality. They are organized more horizontally and less hierarchically than other outfits in the Marine Corps. Camaraderie, physical prowess, and the ability to do one's job are more important than rank and regulations. Marvin, who starred in track and field at St. Leo's, and in his spare time hunted feral pigs with a bamboo spear in a forest near the campus, finds a home. In January 1944, Marvin ships out with his unit, bound for the Japanese-held Marshall Islands.
26: It begins with the waiting. Waiting to go in. Waiting to take off. To move out. To move up. Waiting to go into what one Marine combat veteran calls the savage, brutal, exhausting, and dirty business of war.
15: His first action comes at the northern end of the Kwajalein Atoll, which consists of some 90 small islands and islets. The Marines concentrate their efforts on Roy and Namur, two islands joined by a 400-foot-long causeway. On January 31, Marines land on five small islets before assaulting Roy and Namur on February 1. Long before the main body Marines hit the beaches, teams of scout snipers land in rubber boats in the dark to reconnoiter and gather intelligence. When interviewed years later, Marvin made light of his own efforts. "So you'd land with maybe 12 guys, and you'd wander around and not see a thing, because you didn't want to see anything. All you wanted was to get off. The next morning, the sun would come up, and there would be the whole United States Navy out there, because it's D-Day. And they'd be shelling you, because if they saw you, they figured you were Japs, and nobody told them otherwise. So you eventually swim out to a reef and pray and hope that somebody's listening.
26: Fear, a reality of war. Fear of the always present danger of being killed or wounded. Anticipation of the unexpected. Apprehension that one may not measure up as a Marine under fire or letting a brother Marine down. Fear grips all men going into combat to some degree or another. But fear does not mean the lack of courage. Courage means overcoming fear and doing one's duty in the presence of danger, not being unafraid.
15: Later, with the main landings on Roy and the Mer, Marvin comes upon six Japanese huddled in a trench. They're wearing uniforms of white that he doesn't recognize. They're not fighting, but are only hunkered down for protection. Marvin hesitates to fire. Another Marine, a veteran of earlier campaigns, comes up alongside Marvin and asks what's going on. "I don't know," says Marvin. "They look like merchant Marine to me." The other Marine gives Marvin a look, curses, and empties his gun into the trench. For good measure, he throws in a hand grenade. There are still six Japanese in white uniforms in the trench, but now they are full of bullets and shrapnel, and are dead. The reality and brutality of war makes an impression on Marvin he will never forget. The Marines lose 313 men on Roy and the Mer. The Japanese lose more than 3,500. Marvin is again in action 3 weeks later at Eniwetok, a coral atoll of some 40 small islands and islets, about 330 miles west of Roy and the Mer. The Marines' principal assaults will occur at Engebi and Perry Islands. On Engebi, Marvin and five others are ordered to destroy a machine gun emplacement that has his platoon pinned down. Marvin and his fellow Marines crawl to within hand grenade throwing distance and then lob in grenades. Several of the Japanese gunners are killed. Marvin leaps to his feet and rushes to kill the survivors. His foot catches on a sand-covered trap door and he's sent sprawling. Out of the trap door comes a Japanese. "He popped out of that hole like a little animal," said Marvin. "For a second, I just lay there, surprised as hell while he blinked at me. Then he lunged. He tried to stick his bayonet in my eye, so I took it away from him. It wasn't hard to do, because he was just a little, maybe 5'2" or so. I shoved that thing into his chest all the way to the gun barrel." The battle for Engebi cost the Marines 85 dead and the Japanese 2,000. Besides these major engagements, Marvin is also involved in more than a dozen recon missions with other scout snipers to islands and islets. In March 1944, Marvin and his outfit are shipped to Hawaii for a little rest and recreation and a lot of training before heading back out into the Pacific for the assault on Saipan in the Marianas. The Japanese have occupied Saipan since 1920s and have built major air and naval bases on the island. They have also settled some 25,000 Japanese civilians on the island until the Japanese outnumber the native Chamorro 5-1. Saipan's size, about 5 miles wide and 20 miles long, and rugged terrain of volcanic mountains, jagged ridges, and hundreds of caves make it ideal for defensive warfare. Moreover, Japan has some 32,000 of her best troops on the island. It will be a tough nut to crack. The day before the assault, a Navy medical officer briefs the Marines who will be landing on Saipan, warning that they have more to worry about than the Japanese. He tells the Marines that on the way to the shore, they could encounter sharks, barracuda, poisonous sea snakes, razor sharp coral, poisonous fish, and giant clams. Then once ashore, they could contract leprosy.
0: typhus, filariasis, typhoid, and dysentery. A young Marine private, who was listening with rapt attention, asked the medical officer, "Sir, why don't we just let the Japs keep the island?" That night, over the airwaves comes an ominous warning from Tokyo Rose, a dulcet-voiced young woman who broadcasts Japanese propaganda aimed at American troops. "I've got some swell recordings for you, just in from the States. You Marines better enjoy them while you can, because tomorrow morning at 0600, you're hitting Saipan, and we are ready for you. So while you're still alive, let's listen to Glenn Miller, Benny Goodman, and the Dorsey Brothers."
14: And you've been listening to our own Roger McGrath tell the story of Lee Marvin in our continuing series called Hollywood Goes to War. And Lee Marvin, my goodness, what an assignment he drew in the Pacific Islands, first the Marshall Islands. And he talked there about the waiting. "It begins with the waiting," he said years later. "Fear grips all men going into combat in some way or another," he also said. "But courage is the ability to get past that, to get through that fear." And then, of course, the dreaded invasion of Saipan after a bit of a hiatus in Hawaii. And that rough terrain of the island, 32,000 strong Japanese army, sharks, disease infested, and occupied since the 1920s. And that one young Marine saying to his CO, "Why not just let the Japs keep the island?" And, of course, that ominous message from Tokyo Rose, psychological warfare of the worst part, warning them of what was to come, letting them know they knew, and then, well, teasing them by playing their favorite American tunes from back home. When we continue, more of this remarkable story, the story of Lee Marvin's service to our country, here on Our American Stories.
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11: Today will be another quiet and pleasant day with sunshine and high temperatures in the low to mid 70s. Winds are moving in from the northwest, calmer than yesterday at 5 to 10 miles per hour. Overnight, clear skies continue. That allows lows to drop to the mid 40s. Your Monday high temperatures are back in the upper 70s. With your storm track forecast, I'm meteorologist Emma Hippis.
7: Get the latest forecast, street-level zoom-in radar, and weather watches and warnings anytime at WSAU.com/weather.
14: And we continue with our American stories and with Roger McGrath telling the story of actor and screen legend Lee Marvin and his experience in the Pacific Islands during World War II. Let's pick up where we last left off.
12: Lee Marvin is among the first Marines to land on Saipan on D-Day, June 15, 1944. The fighting is fierce from the minute he hits the shore. Reaching open fields beyond the beach, Marvin sees a strange sight. Hundreds of stakes with sake bottles on top. His puzzlement ends quickly when artillery fire rains down on the Marines with deadly accuracy. The stakes and bottles are markers the Japanese use to pre-register their fire. In a letter to his brother, Marvin writes, "The first night on the island, I had a damn close call. We were in a hell of a barrage, and they were knocking the hell out of us. The hole I was in was about 4 feet deep and 12 across. There were four of us in it. You know you can hear the mortars coming. So I would stick my head up and call the shots. That is, when they were to come within 25 yards, I'd better duck. If not, we'd just let them go and hope for the best. Well, I watched one of our batteries fire and heard them go off in the hills, except it sounded like three times as many. And sure enough, they were NIP guns firing at us. I was looking at them, and here comes one. I think it had all our names on it. Man, it sounded like it was in the hole with us. It hit about 3 feet from my head and blew off my pack, gas mask, and canteen. Killed one of the boys and wounded the next. But what I can't figure out is why it didn't blow my head off. That it didn't even scratch me, yet it hit all the rest. Damn, I saw red for the next 10 minutes, and it sounded like Big Ben in my head." On the fourth day, Marvin finds himself headed into what the Marines call Death Valley. Marvin's company is tasked with assaulting 1,500-foot-high Mount Tapacho that overlooks the valley. Rugged terrain and hundreds of caves that hold thousands of cracked Japanese troops make the mission near suicidal, says Marvin. "We started out with 247 men, and 15 minutes later, there were six of us." Marvin lasted only a little longer. A machine gun bullet rips through his lower back and buttocks, missing his spinal cord by a fraction of an inch and severing his sciatic nerve. "Jesus, I'm hit!" yells Marvin. "Shut up, we're all hit," says another Marine. Marvin said he felt like he'd been hit by someone swinging a 2x4. He was left with a bloody gash about 8 inches long, 3 inches wide, and 2 inches deep. A Japanese sniper then zeroes in on the stunned Marvin. One round narrowly misses his head, and another hits him in the foot.
15: Marvin drives himself to a better cover, and a corpsman reaches him. The corpsman bandages Marvin's wound and injects him with morphine. Marvin is lifted onto a stretcher and carried towards the rear. Before he gets there, though, a nearby Japanese ammo dump explodes. The shockwave hurls Marvin off the stretcher, and he lands precisely on his wound. About nightfall, Marvin is evacuated to the hospital ship Solus. While lying on clean sheets and being spoon-fed ice cream, he listens to Glenn Miller's Moonlight Serenade. It's heavenly, he thinks. But then he begins thinking of his fellow Marines who are still on Saipan, still in hell, still fighting and dying. And he breaks down and cries.
26: The end of a patrol, a battle, a campaign. You can see in the eyes of each survivor the price he's paid.
15: The Battle of Saipan cost the Marines 3,000 killed. The U.S. Army loses another 1,000. The Japanese lose more than 30,000 soldiers and another 15,000 civilians. PFC Lee Marvin is awarded the Purple Heart and spends the next 13 months in naval hospitals recovering from his wound. He is also awarded the Navy Commendation Medal with V, the Combat Action Ribbon, the Presidential Unit Citation, the American Campaign Medal, the Asiatic Pacific Campaign Medal, and the World War II Victory Medal. Late in July 1945, Marvin is honorably discharged from the Marine Corps. Suffering from post-traumatic stress disorder, he has difficulty adjusting to civilian life and even attempts to re-enlist. However, the lingering effects from his wound disqualifies him from re-entering the Marines. While working as a plumber, he gets a call to fix a toilet at a theater. There's a rehearsal in progress on the theater stage, and Marvin watches with fascination. He says the give and take, quips, camaraderie, tension, and direction remind him of the Marines. It just so happens that an actor has fallen sick, and a tall, strapping, big-voiced young man is needed for the actor's role. The director's eyes fall on Marvin standing there. Suddenly, he's no longer a plumber, but an actor on stage. Although Marvin had performed in plays back in high school, he's raw and needs training.
1: As a kid, naturally, I always went to the movies on Saturday, you know, 15 cents. And being in New York, you know, all the Westerns and the Hell's Angels and all those great films of, you know, the late 20s, early 30s, and mid-30s. And I was an ardent motion picture fan. Couldn't stand it when the guy kissed the girl. We all went, ugh. But I grew out of that. Or matured out of that, however that one works. So that was my great interest, was movies. And then when the war was over and I was up in Woodstock, New York, I got seduced into a summer stock company and did some acting there and just found out I loved it, and that was all there was to it.
15: Using the GI Bill, he studies at the American Theater Wing in New York City. Soon he's appearing in minor roles in stage plays, and then in 1950, on TV.
1: Well, that came out of the Live New York stuff, because I did about 250 shows in New York before I went to Hollywood on TV. You know, because they were knocking them out, it was new, and, you know, the great writers and young actors out of World War II, and, you know, the big story, you know, those type of live shows, which kind of gave a pace. So when I went to Hollywood, film was trying to pick that pace up to compete with them. So I think that's what happened, why TV had that new good start on film. So I was an extra when Henry Hathaway got me here in New York. Took me down in Norfolk and then said, come out to Hollywood. I said, what for? He says, because I want you there, you know, one of those things. And I said, look, I said, I can go back to New York and be a supernumerary in King Lear. And he said, what? I said, yeah, because that's class. He says, what's it pay? I said, $35 a week. He said, don't be an idiot. He said, I'll give you $175 a week to come to Hollywood. And So I said, get on the plane, and $175 a week. I took it. And he got me an agent. He set me up in Hollywood.
14: And you've been listening to our own Roger McGrath himself, a Marine, telling the story of Lee Marvin. And my goodness, he's one of the first Marines to land on Saipan. He started with 247 men, and only hours later, he said there were six of us. He was hit and severed his sciatic nerve, and when he's yelled out, "I've been hit," he heard quickly back, "Shut up, we've all been hit." The awards that came after, the traumatic impact, and then, of course, his introduction accidentally to the world of acting and theater. When we come back, more of the story of Lee Marvin, here on Our American Stories.
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4: And we continue with Our American Stories and with our own Roger McGrath telling the story of screen legend Lee Marvin. Let's pick up where we last left off.
5: He makes his film debut in 1951 in You're in the Navy Now, starring Gary Cooper. Marvin's role as a radio man on Cooper's ship is unaccredited, but Lee Marvin has made it to the big screen. Marvin appears in minor roles in several more movies before his major role as a motorcycle gang leader, Chino, opposite Marlon Brando in The Wild One.
6: All right, this is the main event. Ladies and gentlemen, this lovely young lady over here shall hold this beautiful object, signifying absolutely nothing. Now watch closely. See how the timid maiden of the hill clutches the gold to her breast. And see how she fights back a tear while a hero bleeds to death in the street.
5: A smash success in 1954. With that attention-grabbing role, Marvin is much sought after for both film and television work. Major roles are his, and he's fast becoming a star.
7: For the best performance by an actor in 1965, and the winner is Lee Marvin.
5: In 1966, Lee Marvin wins the Academy Award for Best Actor for the dual roles he plays brilliantly in Cat.

0: a blockbuster hit in 1965.
1: Thank you. Thank you all very much. I don't want to take up too much of your time. There's too many people to correctly thank for my career. I think, though, that half of this belongs to a horse someplace out in Nevada.
0: Through the 1960s, both before and after Cat Ballou, Marvin is in one hit movie after another, The Comancheros, The Man Who Shot Liberty Valance.
2: Looking at the new waitress.
3: That's my steak, Valance.
2: Well, you heard him, dude. Pick it up.
3: No. Pilgrim, hold it. I said you, Valance. You pick it up.
0: Donovan's Reef. The Professionals. The Dirty Dozen.
1: You've all volunteered for a mission which gives you just three ways to go. Either you can follow up in training and be shipped back here for immediate execution of sentence, or you can follow up in combat, in which case I will personally blow your brains out, or you can do as you're told, in which case you might just get by.
0: Point blank. Paint your wagon. Sometimes he's a bad guy, and sometimes a good guy, but he's always a tough guy.
4: Are you tough?
1: No, I think I have the opportunity to play tough, which is, you know, saves me a lot of bruises.
4: You don't get many fellas coming up to you in a bar trying to pick fights, do you?
1: No, but I buy a lot of them drinks so they don't. It's about the best way to protect yourself.
4: Was this a kind of a defense with you, really, acting tough?
1: Well, it's acting out. It saves me from getting locked up or spending a lot of time in goal. And you get rid of it on the screen, you know, so you don't have to do it on the street.
4: But you were a Marine. Did you have to act tough as a Marine to hide your fear, for instance?
1: Well, you have to do a lot of acting to hide that. And I guess that's where I learned how to act.
4: In the Marines?
1: Yeah.
4: Well, you picked up a Purple Heart, which is something we don't hear too often, and you're suitably modest about. How did you win that?
1: You don't win them. You get them when you get hit. So, in other words, I'd rather not have it.
4: Did you get hit in a very vulnerable place?
1: Yes, I got hit in a...
4: Rick!
1: This doesn't give me much to talk about, right, Terry?
0: By the 1960s, Lee Marvin is an actor with great range and a surprising amount of subtlety and nuance.
5: Partner, I want to talk to you.
0: This can be seen in his role as a crusty old miner, Ben Rumpson, in Paint Your Wagon.
5: Get up, partner.
0: His performance is nothing less than brilliant.
5: How's your jaw?
6: Feels like it's coming off. You ought to trust me, Ben.
5: You're right. Because you ain't the kind of a man to go lusting after another man's wife.
6: That's right, Ben. I wouldn't do that.
5: And the only kind of feelings you'd ever have would be deep ones. And if you had them for Elizabeth, you'd come and tell me before you would her.
6: That's right, Ben. That's what I'd do.
5: You're a good man, partner.
6: That's what I was coming to do, Ben. Tell you that I got some deep feelings for Elizabeth.
0: Altogether, Marvin appears in 60 movies, often as a leading man, and in dozens of TV shows.
1: That was good Western dialogue. I mean, that was that short, terse, almost Sam Spade dialogue in a Western. Because I remember when Randy Scott, the lead, he's down and wounded, and I finally confront him, right? Because I'm a baddie. And he stands up, and I know I got him, right? I got two guns. He's got nothing. So he says, "What happened up there?" And I say, "Pape Bodine. I killed him." And he said, "Why?" And I said, "Why not?" I mean, that's a childhood dream to be able to say something like that on film. Yeah.
0: While enjoying professional success, his personal life is one of highs and lows and turmoil. He's married to his first wife for 15 years and has four children with her while living in Rustic Canyon, a neighborhood of Pacific Palisades, California. He struggles with PTSD and medicates himself with whiskey and cigarettes and wild late nights. Takes a toll on him and on those around him. By the time he marries his second wife, he's far more emotionally stable.
1: My wife is in the audience.
4: I think she's probably been, would you say, one of the most effective things in your late mellowing? Has she eventually worn you down?
1: Well, even in my early mellowing.
4: Sorry.
1: Yeah, she's been around a long time in my life. I met her when she was 15, and I was 21. And justice was finally done.
4: She made an honest man of you, did she?
1: Or the town did. I've forgotten which. But now I'm an honest man.
0: They stay married for 17 years until his death in 1987 at the age of 63. Lee Marvin is known as a movie star, but he shuns Hollywood whenever he can and enjoys riding motorcycles or fishing with friends. When his health begins to fail, he makes it clear he doesn't want some kind of celebrity burial in Hollywood. Instead, according to his wishes, he's buried with full military honors at Arlington National Cemetery.
7: We forged a bond that time would never erase. Marine Corps training taught us to kill efficiently and to try to survive. But it also taught us loyalty to each other and love. The few, the proud.
0: Other than dates of birth and death and a cross on his headstone, there is only Lee Marvin, PFC, United States Marine Corps, World War II.
8: And a terrific job on the production, editing, and storytelling by our own Greg Hengler. And a special thanks to Roger McGrath, himself a U.S. Marine and a former history professor at UCLA. He's a regular contributor here at Our American Stories, and he's done dozens of these Hollywood Goes to War stories. This one, my favorite, because Lee Marvin was my favorite. And my goodness, what a film career. His debut, oh, ironically, You're in the Navy with Gary Cooper. The Wild One was his big breakout alongside a young screen talent named Marlon Brando. He won an Oscar in 1965 for Cat Ballou. And then The Man Who Shot Liberty Valance, The Professionals, The Dirty Dozen, my favorite, and Paint Your Wagon. Sometimes the good guy, sometimes the bad guy. Always the tough guy. But the real resume that he was most proud of were those citations from his service in World War II. The Purple Heart, Presidential Unit Citation, the American Campaign Medal, the Asiatic Pacific Campaign Medal, the World War II Victory Medal, and the Combat Action Ribbon. Lee Marvin died in 1987 at the age of 63. He shunned a Hollywood burial and funeral, and in the end, it was him talking about his Marine life that was most compelling. The Marine Corps training taught us how to kill efficiently, and it taught us to try and survive. But it also taught us loyalty to each other, to love the few, the proud. The story of Lee Marvin, his story here on Our American Stories.
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0: Iranian officials threatening a seismic response. I'm Ann Carrick, Fox News. President Trump unleashing economic D-Day against Iran as traffic through the Strait of Hormuz continues.
1: Reports indicate that crossings through the Strait of Hormuz are up 400% over the past 2 weeks. This comes as the U.S. is overseeing vessels that are currently stuck in the Persian Gulf out through a safe southern passage. The passage allows for millions of barrels of crude oil to be exported each day. Iran's parliament speaker and top negotiator Mohammad Khalibaf posted to X over the weekend saying, "We've received numerous messages from neighboring countries about shaping new security arrangements and economic cooperation in the region. The United States put the security of every single one of its allies at such risk through bullying and pure disregard for their foreign interests for the sake of Israel." While President Trump indicated that talks with Iran have stopped, he says the United States is having trouble figuring out who to deal with inside of Iran.
0: Fox's Trey Yingst. President Trump reacting to Canada's plan to impose reciprocal tariffs on the U.S. The U.S. announced 50% tariffs on $20 billion of Canadian goods.
2: The products affected range from wine to hockey sticks to cement. The president has accused Canada of unfair trading practices for some U.S. products like cars, alcohol, and cheese, limiting American access to these markets. President Trump saying on Truth Social, Canada wants the benefits of being a state without being one. They've also charged our great farmers for many years massive amounts of tariffs, no more. But Canadian Prime Minister Mark Carney says the U.S. had asked for too much and offered too little. He says the U.S. had proposed measures restricting Canada's ability to have trade deals with other countries, which he says was unacceptable.
0: Fox's Madeline Rivera. IndyCar drivers racing through Washington, D.C. today for the Freedom 250 Grand Prix. The president taking a lap of honor in the so-called Beast prior to the race beginning. 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
0: Tropical storm Mokay is set to drench Hawaii. Fox Weather's Robert Ray from Hilo.
7: We expect the heaviest potential for over a foot, and that is not a good issue to have. Just 7 days ago, nearly 4 feet of rain fell on the Big Island, causing mudslides, rock slides, and water to come down those mountains. Elevations of nearly 14,000 feet, tearing apart roads, knocking out power structures. In fact, right now, over 6,000 customers still out of power from Hurricane Lala as Tropical Storm Mokay makes its way for a brush on the Big Island. Not going to get as close as Lala, but nonetheless, impacts could be significant.
0: A flood watch is in effect for the Big Island of Hawaii. Forecasters say more storms are expected because of this year's El Nino. The fast-growing Hawk Fire spread early Sunday from the Sierra foothills toward the center of Reno, growing to more than 10,500 acres. Nearly 14,000 homes were ordered evacuated, and the Go Now Zone reached the edge of the University of Nevada campus. Governor Gavin Newsom signed California's controversial Stop Nick Shirley Act into law on Saturday, just days before a radical left-wing operative crashed the journalist's Capitol interview and launched a crude personal attack on him. Assembly Bill 2624 expands California's Safe at Home program to employees of nonprofits that serve people navigating the immigration system. Critics have blasted the measure as a way to intimidate people trying to shine a light on bad behavior. The law takes effect October 1st, 2027. Oil prices remain elevated as ship traffic through the Strait of Hormuz remains low.
8: Retailers are having to push prices upward, and this may amount to about a dime very soon in the next few days, or perhaps quite a bit more.
0: Oil industry analyst Trilby Lundberg of the Lundberg Survey, she says gas prices have dropped slightly in recent weeks, but it's not expected to last. I'm Ann Carrick, and this is Fox News.
9: the end of our Sundays, hanging on to clear skies. That will allow temperatures overnight to dip down to the mid-40s. So a chilly start to the work week tomorrow morning. Monday allows for temperatures to climb back to the upper 70s, though, thanks to some sunshine. Overnight Monday stays calm, but rain chances are back later in the day on Tuesday. With your storm track forecast, I'm meteorologist Emma Hippis.
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10: 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And this president's the only one that's had the guts to do it in half a century.
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11: And we continue with our American stories. Our next story is about a 17-year-old kid named Bob Heft, who designed the 50-star American flag we fly proudly to this very day. Here's Greg Hengler with the story.
12: After learning about Betsy Ross, he probably didn't give much thought to how the subsequent U.S. flags were designed. It might seem like a no-brainer, flag makers just added a new star for every new state, right? Well, it turns out not that simple. Each new flag has a very careful design, and the arrangement of the stars must be precise and symmetrical. And for the flag we know today, that arrangement was designed by a junior in high school from Ohio. It was 1958, and America only contained 48 United States. The flag at the time featured 6 rows of 8 stars. Bob Heft's history teacher assigned a class project where each student had to bring in something they made. Bob Heft loved flags, and he loved politics. So, having been inspired by the Betsy Ross story the class just studied, and seeing the news that Alaska was poised to become our nation's 49th state, with Hawaii soon behind, Heft decided to make a 50-star flag. Here's Bob.
13: In American history class, we had to do an outside-of-class project. We could make or do whatever we wanted. Like a science fair or something like that, you bring the project in. The Betsy Ross story intrigued me. And my mom and dad, they had a 48-star flag they received as a wedding present, which, of course, meant a lot to them. Well, I took a scissors and cut it up.
12: Heft's mother walked in from the kitchen and found him cutting up their family flag and promptly began scolding him. She told his father when he got home, and Heft received another tongue-lashing. "I had always been in the Boy Scouts, and I had always been patriotic," Heft told the Lancaster Eagle Gazette in 2007. "They wanted to know why I would turn on the flag."
13: I had never sewn in my life. I watched my mom sew, but I'd never sewn. And since making the flag of our country, I've never sewn again. So anyhow, we get to class. I had my flag on the teacher's desk. And the teacher said, "What's this thing on my desk?" So I got up and I approached the desk, and I'm shaking like a leaf. And he said, "Why you got too many stars? You don't even know how many states we have." And he gave me the grade of a B-. Now, a B-minus isn't that bad of a grade. However, a friend of mine, Jim, he picked up 5 leaves off the ground. He's taping these leaves down to the notebook and the labeling, elm, hickory, maple. And the teacher gave him the grade of an A. I was upset. The teacher said, "If you don't like the grade, get it accepted in Washington. Then come back and see me. I might consider changing the grade."
12: Bob arrived home that day with his class project.
13: And I had it in a plastic bag, and I threw it on the sofa. My mother came in. She said, "Supper's ready." I said, "I'm not hungry." She said, "What's wrong?" I said, and I never talked about a teacher. I said, "This stupid teacher gave me a B- on the flag." And then she really hacked me. I said, "That's more I'd have given you," because she was really dead set against this. 2 years later, I'd written 21 letters to the White House, made 18 phone calls. Now, you can imagine when my mom got the phone bell. "What's this number?" I said, "Well, Mom, that's the White House." So anyhow, I got this call, and it said, now, the President of the United States is calling you later on today. Well, at that time, Eisenhower was president, and he comes on the phone, and he says, is this Robert G. Heft? And I said, yes, sir, but you can just call me Bob. And he says, I want to know the possibility of coming to Washington, D.C. on July 4th for the official adoption of the new flag.
12: Bob received this call from President Eisenhower at his new place of employment. Here's what happened next.
14: Well, I've been at this company 11 days. I said, well, wait a minute, my boss is standing here. I reached down, pushed the red button on the phone, put the President of the United States on hold. What are you doing? I said, I've got to talk to you. He said, you just put the President of the United States on hold. I said, he wants me to come to Washington. He said, well, tell him you'll be there. I said, look, I don't have any sick leave. I don't have any vacation. Because, you know, your first job out of high school, you don't want to mess up and just lose it. And he said, get him back on the phone. We'll work out the details. We'll charge it off to executive leave or something. But get him back. He was really upset. And we did a lot of military contracts. I think they probably thought, here's this kid that's been working there for 11 days is going to mess up future contracts, put the president on hold. And so I picked up the phone, put the white button, put the phone up and said, Dwight, are you still there? Because, I didn't know how you properly address it. And they're cracking up. Oh, my Lord, here's Bob talking to Buddy Dwight and stuff.
12: Years following his talk with Dwight, Bob preserved this historic moment and paid a visit to his old teacher.
13: And so I have the grade book. It's encased in plastic. It's kept in a bank. My teacher, he said, I guess if it's good enough for Washington, it's good enough for me. I hereby change the grade to an A.
12: Decades after, Heft inspired people young and old with his Follow Your Dreams story. He became a high school teacher, college professor, and a seven-term mayor of Napoleon, Ohio. He spoke extensively, as many as 200 engagements a year, and visited the White House 14 times under 9 presidents. Heft died on December 12, 2009 at the age of 68. But his legacy survives every time we fly his 50-star creation. And if the U.S. ever adds a 51st state, Heft's got that flag covered too. Back in 1958, he designed a 51-star version that uses 6 rows of stars, alternating between rows of 9 and 8. This would make Heft the only person to design 2 United States flags. Bob said in 2007, an idea doesn't do any good if you don't pursue it.
11: And a terrific job in the production, editing, and storytelling by our own Greg Hengler. And what a story Bob Heft's is and was. Class project assignment, basically a high school class project, an American history class project. And my goodness, be still my heart. We should have more like these. The story of American imagination, the story of Bob Heft, here on Our American Stories. 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
11: This is Lee Habib, and this is Our American Stories. This next story is about a friend of mine. We're close in age, but have little else in common. Mitchell Rutledge, a.k.a. Big Mitch, was born black and poor in Georgia. I was born kind of brown and middle class in New Jersey. He never met his father. I still talk to my 94-year-old father every week. He dropped out of high school in his early teens and was illiterate into his early 20s. I was surrounded by books growing up and finished graduate school in my early 30s. Big Mitch spent the last 44 years of his life in Alabama prisons for killing a man. But this is not a story about an innocent man sentenced to prison for a crime he didn't commit. Big Mitch never denied the crime or made excuses for it. This is the story of my friend's spiritual transformation while serving his life sentence. It's also about a friendship only God could have engineered. A friendship that began with a single Sunday morning call. Through these weekly conversations, I hope you come to know and love him as much as I do. Here's episode 11, our conversation on Easter Sunday, March 31st, 2024, where Mitch shares the story of how even he, an inmate who scored just below what is considered to be mental retardation on an IQ test, can still achieve educational success. Let's take a listen.
1: This is a free call from
2: Mitchell Rutledge,
1: an incarcerated individual at Alabama Department of Corrections. 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Thank you for using Securus. 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
2: Joe Siefel, he was a bank robber. And when I get off death row and they move me in the dormitory with him, you know, he was an older guy. If Joe Siefel was living now, Joe Siefel would be, so he might be about 90 something. But he didn't look his age, so he was still real fit. So I met him, and we lived in the same dormitory together. He worked in the leather shop. He made leather goods, you know. He was real good. He was a leather craftsman. He was like a no-nonsense guy. So anyway, I know him, and I knew that he was real. He was extremely intelligent, you know. So I had took the GED the first time, and when I didn't pass it, the only two things that I missed was I missed in math and English, but I passed in social studies, science, and English literature. I aced those. So the only thing I really had to do next, I had to take the old test over, but the points that you score, they would stand. So really, I really didn't have to worry about the other three, because the points that I made in that wouldn't change. So the only thing I had to do was pick my grade up in English and math. Anyway, when the test first came back, I got in the back of the line because, you know, I was intimidated. And so I saw the teacher shaking guy's hand and so on and so on. I got in the back of the line. He said, "Well, Mitch?" I said, "Yeah." He said, "I'm sorry, you know, in other words, it's been a long time, but, you know, you didn't make it this time, but you did good." So I looked at it, and I made a 42.6. But to pass the test, you had to make a 45 point and more. So I looked at it. I said, "Shoot." I said, "Man, ain't nothing about that. I had 3 points to get me there." That's where I looked at it. So I was encouraged. I was okay. So he said, "Well, you're going to take it 3 months later." Good with me. I ain't feel bad. I feel good because I was surprised. I didn't think I'd score that high. So he said, "You got to find somebody to help you with the English and your math." So I said, "Man, I got to find somebody."
1: You have 1 minute left.
2: So I'm walking through the dormitory. So I'm looking around. And I see Joseph. And I tell Joseph, I said, "Hey, man," I said, you're pretty good with that math and English." He said, "Yeah, miss." I said, "I need you." He said, "Yeah, I helped you, man, you know." And you know, in an environment like this, you know, a lot of guys, you know, they won't spend the time with you to try to help you. But Joseph did that. And, man, he worked with me 3 months. And I was learning, you know. He knew all type of algebras and everything, the English language, synonym, antonym, pronoun, adverb. You know, he knew everything. Yeah, we had worked for 3 months, and the test was coming up. So I went out there, and but Joe told me, said, "Miss, man, you're going to pass the test." I said, "Yeah, man, I believe I'm going to pass that test." Work hard, and we worked, you know. So we laughed, and, you know, we went on about business. And went out there and took the test. So I came back in. He said, "Man, how you think you did?" I said, "I think I did good, Joe, you know." He said, "All right." So about 2-3 weeks later, the test results came back. I was still in GED class then, you know, school and everything. So I went out there. He said, "Well, the test results came back." So me and a few more guys, you know, I get in the back of the line again. And I'm looking, I'm seeing all the dudes, there's some dropping their heads, some of them smiling when they come out the little room, the little office where the teacher at. So, come on in. He said, "Mitch, come on in." I said, "Yeah." He said, "Congratulations." I said, "What?" And showed me the test, and I made a 49 point something. He said, "You did good." He said, you scored higher than some of the other guys that I thought would score higher than you." And I said, "Thank you, Jesus." So So I go in and I tell Josepha, and I say, hey, man, for this celebration, you know, I'm going to cook us, a grand meal. And a grand meal at that time was, something that we called a burrito. And what we did, we took soups, summer sausages, chips, and seasoned and stuff and put it together. And crunched the soups up, crumbs the cheese curl up, the cone chips, onions, cut up some onions in it, and stuff like that. But we had to boil the water because we didn't have a microwave. So we had to make a makeshift stove. We had sodas, and I got all that sodas, honey buns, and we should have a feast, So me and Joe, we cooked everything over the stove, and we had toilet paper, and we make the toilet paper stove. And if you roll it up the right way and fix it the right way, it'll burn a long time. Burn long enough for you to really do what you want to do. So we had cans that we had made, and we put handles on it where we could have what we want in there and cook it, over that. And cut the summer sausages up and everything. And it made a great meal. And we sat there and we ate that. And our dessert was honey bun. And eating honey buns. And we had Coca-Cola. And we sat down, and we celebrated, the victory that I finally got my GED. And once I got my GED, I went and signed up for Jefferson Davis Junior College. I just thank God, Jesus Christ, on this Easter Sunday, I just thank Him for allowing me to be able to still be here after 43 years and 3 months. Going on for much. I just thank Jesus Christ for that.
11: And a terrific job on the production, editing, and storytelling by our own Reagan Habib and our own Greg Hengler. And what a story you've heard from Big Mitch. A story of just pure generosity from a fellow inmate to pour into him like that for 3 months, Joe C. And what did Joe C. get out of it? Well, what we all get out of things when we help people for no other reason than to help them. And my goodness, that big party in the prison, the big feast, Mitch called it, replete with a prison burrito and Coca-Cola. And, of course, honey buns to top it all off. And what did Big Mitch get? The ability to read the Bible, to write poems, and so much more. The story of Big Mitch Rutledge. Sunday mornings with Big Mitch. Here on Our American Stories.
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8: 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It's a potential career. It's a potential passion. And you get to work with students and see them going on to careers in this field. I get to work with students in the most unique setting, a setting that's technical, creative, and hands-on. 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There is nothing more exciting than that.
3: If this seems like something you'd be interested in, go to acteonline.org and search for Teach CTE.
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13: The end of our Sunday is hanging on to clear skies. That will allow temperatures overnight to dip down to the mid-40s. So a chilly start to the work week tomorrow morning. Monday allows for temperatures to climb back to the upper 70s, though, thanks to some sunshine. Overnight Monday stays calm, but rain chances are back later in the day on Tuesday. With your storm track forecast, I'm meteorologist Emma Hippis.
9: Get the latest forecast, street-level zoom-in radar, and weather watches and warnings anytime at WSAU.com/weather.

0: And we're back with Our American Stories and Bob McClellan's tribute to his English teacher and mentor, Bill Walker. When he left off, Bob had just crossed into uncharted territory, his teacher's home.
1: We talked a little, and he remarked that since I had such an attraction to literature, he would loan me some more books. I read them, returned them, and received more when I did. In the afternoons, I would come over to his house, and he would discuss with me the substance within those books. It was like my own classroom. During long evenings over drinks, he shared his thoughts and encounters with the many writers he had met, and how each writer enlarged his view of the world and his appreciation of it. From drinking with Faulkner, to dinner with Nabokov, parties with Tennessee Williams and Truman Capote, was the world that he visited. These visits with him at his house continued daily through the summer as he fed my imagination about the world of literature and art. When he asked me about what my plans were, I skipped over the enormous hole in my education and background and told him I wanted to be a lawyer and go either to Harvard or Berkeley. I'm sure he was amused, but if he knew I didn't know the difference between a verb and an adverb, that I only had a 1.5 GPA in high school, and my test for admission revealed that I needed to spend 1 year in remedial high school classes before even taking college-level courses, he would have either laughed himself to death or kicked me out of his house. But he didn't. Mr. Walker really was a stickler for details. There were times when I would mispronounce a word or make some egregiously stupid remark, and he would glance at me over his glasses with this perturbed look on his face. I thought, gee, any minute he's going to rap me across the knuckles with the ruler and make me write the correct answer on the blackboard 100 times. But he made his point, and I became more prepared in the future when I came over to see him. I became an avid fan and user of the dictionary after that, and I still am. The limitations of the classroom quickly became apparent to me from the start. When reading Homer for the first time, 3 lectures in a week for 50 minutes doesn't quite get into my mind deep enough. Reading 15,600 lines of the Iliad just to find out who won the Trojan War makes for a long and arduous quarter. How could I learn anything from a 2,900-year-old epic when I didn't even know what an epic was? From Mr. Walker, I received lectures at night on epic poems, their structure and themes, and who wrote them, after which he suggested to start again with the Iliad and the Odyssey. I was grateful that he allowed me to read it in English rather than classical Greek. I needed another drink after that, and he made one for the both of us. It seems he found me as tiring and arduous as I did the epic. What did I take away from these lectures on the epic over cocktails late in the evenings at his house? Well, during an English class at Berkeley, the students were asked, who has read an epic poem before? Out of 25 students, only 5 of us had. When asked if anyone had read more than one, my hand was the only one that went up. My professor asked me, how many have you read? And I answered, 4. Still, I only got a C in the class. It was becoming clear to me that no matter how passionate I was, I lacked the educational background, temperament, and preparation to be an academic or a lawyer. There were too many holes in my secondary education that I neglected to fill, and now it was too late. Just reading the books would be my consolation. But since there are no absolutes in literature, I found a place for me. Words defy precision and exactitude. Definition of words can be multiple, ambiguous, and malleable, leaving them open to different interpretation and understanding. Words in a sentence can blend together like colors on a canvas. There is no model to measure meaning. You can't quantify your emotions. The answers don't lie at the bottom of the column. They reside inside the laboratory of your imagination and experience. The ambiguity of words and nuances and definitions require a different approach to thinking. One needs to look at a passage from different angles and determine its meaning from the support of the text. The multiple definition of the words and the reaction of the reader are very important. If I needed more evidence of those beliefs about language, all I have to do is read Shakespeare. I was in class in the morning and reading in the early afternoons. All of it was only preparation for the classroom in the living room of Mr. Walker's house at night. Soon, I would be there almost every night. All the open books and records of poetry spread out across his floor was evidence of what we discussed. The empty glasses and ice trays and bottles gave a clue of how long we talked. This was where my education and our friendship began. Bill was not a cloistered academic. He'd served in the Army as an enlisted man in Japan at the end of the war. He worked as a purser for Grace Lines. He flew for TWA to Europe. He was a desk clerk at the Del Coronado in San Diego. He also was a truck driver in San Diego. And yet, he received both a scholarship to do a PhD on Conrad at Stanford, and later received a writing fellowship from Stanford. One issue of Esquire magazine listed him as one of the top 50 up-and-coming writers. He is one of the few who are blessed or cursed to have art torque and jerk him into a world that resides in the realm of imagination and creativity, and so consequently it's not easy to find other people affected so deeply. The desire to write and live in the world of art can be a lonely experience. There is risk and danger in that if it becomes your life work. Art's not a hobby. It requires sacrifices. And sometimes that sacrifice is companionship. Every so often, Bill would say the price he paid was he loved his books, but they can't put their arms around him and love him back. He was brilliant, but alone. This was his Faustian bargain. He told me many years later after he retired, he wondered if he did anything important. Did he do anything that made a difference in someone's life? He looked at me and said, "I've asked myself many times, did my efforts make any difference to anyone?" And then I thought of you. Fortunately, I still have my friendship with Mr. Walker. Our conversations are not as loud or lengthy since we quit drinking, but every once in a while we disagree and joust about literature. When he addresses me as Robert, I know he is once again reminding me who's the student. As I continue to write these stories for Our American Story, our conversations together have increased to almost every day. Is it just a coincidence that I ended up being a storyteller? At 90, he continues to astonish me about how much he reads and, more importantly, how much he loves literature. Mr. Walker was the messenger who sparked that same passion in me. I'm sure that many of you are asking, who really is Mr. Walker? I discovered the answer to that question a year after I met him. Tacked to a wall in Mr. Walker's apartment is a copy of a drawing by Gustave Doré. I bought it for him 48 years ago after seeing it hanging on a wall of a poster shop in North Beach. I could immediately see that this portrait truly captured the essence of Mr. Walker's personality and mania that are manifestations of his passion for books and life. It is a picture of Don Quixote, seated alone in his library with his right arm raising his sword above as he reads from the book in his left hand. All around him are the many monsters and damsels that he encounters on his sally into the world of complete madness, fantasy, and imagination as a medieval knight. Driven to delusion after reading so many stories about love, romance, and chivalry, Don Quixote lives, interprets, and transforms the world around him from reality to fiction. His story is about the power of a man who, possessed by stories and imagination, can make himself and the world into anything he wants. The end.
0: And my goodness, what a beautiful piece of writing. 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
19: And we continue here with our American stories. And this next one is about a really serious subject and one that affects so many millions of American families. And we're talking about Alzheimer's disease. And my friend Chuck Stetson and the Stetson Family Office does such terrific work in this area. And we're doing so many really strong health stories in partnership with the Stetson Family Office. And this is one he just kept coming at us with. And just said, you got to tell this story. You've got to call this lady. And so today we bring you the story of Merrill Comer. She is an Emmy Award-winning reporter. She was one of the first women in the early 80s to host a nationally syndicated debate show. But about 20 years ago, Merrill's husband was diagnosed with Alzheimer's. Here is her story.
20: The man I live with is not the man I fell in love with and married. He has slowly been robbed of something we all take for granted. The ability to navigate the mundane activities of daily living. Bathing, shaving, dressing, and using the bathroom. His inner clock is confused and can't be reset. His eyes are vacant and unaware, as if an internal window shade veils our access. Before I grasped what was happening, I was hurt and annoyed.

0: by my husband's behavior. Those feelings dissolved into unconditional empathy once I understood the cruelty of his diagnosis. Early onset Alzheimer's disease. He was 58. At first, I ran interference and fought for him because it was the right thing to do. He was slipping out of control, confused, childlike, and helpless, his social filters stripped away. He shadowed me because I was familiar and safe, even when he could no longer remember my name. I always loved him, but during our marriage he was often aloof and unreachable. In illness, unlike in health, he made me feel needed and important to him. Neither a scientist nor a neurologist, I have spent close to 2 decades trying to decipher what's going on in my husband's head. How hard and unfair it is for such a smart man to lose pieces of his intellect and independence. His disease is my crossword puzzle. Harvey has long forgotten me, but I am constant as his co-pilot and guardian. I bear the burden of all decisions for us both. The demons and terror of his world define mine. I play into his reality and pretend that his fate and our life together are not doomed. Unfortunately, I know better. Alzheimer's distorts and destroys shared memories that bind family ties. Caregivers are not unlike victims who survive a hurricane and find ourselves sifting through the rubble to rescue faded, storm-drenched photos or sentimental objects. We piece together what's left of our past and struggle to put down building blocks for the future. I need to make some sense of my journey through this storm. My bookshelf is lined with tomes on dementia care, yet the page I need always seems to be missing. Each brain unravels in its own quirky and idiosyncratic way. I have learned firsthand that there is no single solution to taking care of someone with dementia. Many times, personal stories involving Alzheimer's gloss over the unseemly details of care. They're written as love stories of unquestioned devotion, or living memorials to honor someone during better times. Why not? As spouses and caregivers, we deserve to do whatever works for us. It's our version of pain management. But I never wanted to embellish or soften the edges around the truth. It does not do justice to the cruelty of the disease. I offer you my own experiences from a position of hard-won humility. I hope you will thread them with your own. When I say I have cared full-time for Harvey in our home all these years, many ask me why. Even now, there is always an initial reflex that makes me want to say, do I really need to explain myself after all I've been through? I realize that the question is a natural one, a human one, a social one. The interlocutors are not judging me, but rather vicariously checking themselves. In questioning me, they're testing their own capacity to deal with the diagnosis of Alzheimer's disease and the potential impact it might have on their relationship with a partner or parent. When people hear my story, they sometimes tell me they wouldn't make the same choices. I do not hold myself up as an example to follow. No one who has ever been on the front lines of care ever questions when someone says, I can't do this anymore. But I do want to be part of the last generation of caregivers trapped by a loved one's diagnosis, an absence of disease-modifying therapies, and a troublesome lack of quality care options. When it comes to Alzheimer's, caregivers are frequently too worn out or isolated to protest. Perhaps this is why advocacy around the disease has often lacked the passion and energy that characterize the cancer and HIV/AIDS communities. But how will people understand if we don't tell our stories without apology? Alzheimer's disease today affects a reported 5.4 million people in the United States and 44 million worldwide. Like a stealth invader, it is quietly demanding aging populations globally while pushing past cancer and HIV/AIDS as the most critical public health problem of our time. Every 68 seconds, another of us falls victim. Yet 50% of those with dementia never get diagnosed. There is not a single FDA-approved drug that actually slows the progression of Alzheimer's disease. There have been too many failed late-stage clinical trials with promising drugs that seemed to work, until it became clear they did not. Sometimes I think we'd be better off if Alzheimer's disease was a brand new emergency, instead of a century-old threat to which we had somehow become inured. Perhaps people would understand that when it comes to this disease, everyone is a stakeholder, because everyone is at risk. There are also 15 million caregivers just like me, unintended victims, and not among the official count. Add to our legions those caring for loved ones, young and old, with diseases of the brain, traumatic brain injuries, and other chronic diseases complicated by a memory disorder. We speak the same language. Our numbers amplify the collective pain that makes it impossible for me to rest. The only way to minimize the effect of Alzheimer's disease is to get out in front of it, delay its onset, or even reverse its devastation of the mind. We need to move toward early diagnosis and study adults who do not yet show symptoms. People like you and me. Such a decision entails hard personal choices, risks, and emotional discomfort. It means demanding safe and clinically valid genetic tests that let us learn if we are at a higher risk for getting Alzheimer's disease. It requires managing our lives and choices under the shadow of the possibility of disease. Those of us who are 50 years or older must stop viewing ourselves as ageless. All of us should track our cognitive health, just as we do cholesterol levels or blood pressure. I write for all of us who are still well, but have seen the devastation of Alzheimer's disease firsthand. The emergency is with us and in us. I write to clinicians, reluctant to diagnose because they can't effectively treat. Please know the inadvertent trauma you inflict on families, left confused, hurt, and helpless. Then time runs out on the ultimate conversation with our loved ones about end-of-life wishes. Their minds are erased. It's simply too late. I write to reach the generation of our adult sons and daughters who struggle to understand our lives as we care for a loved one with Alzheimer's. They stand on the precipice and wrestle with issues and decisions similar to the ones we've faced. They deserve better options and not the bankrupting burden of our care. This is not the legacy we want for our children, or the way any of us wish to be remembered. I write for my grandchildren, because no matter how hard I tried, Alzheimer's blanketed my home with sadness. I know that loving each of them unconditionally has been my salvation. One day, I hope they'll read these words and appreciate my choices. As I write these words, a faint glow fills the room I share with Harvey. He is always present, even though he is absent. There is an intimacy in our isolation. Nonetheless, I am willing to open the door to our room in the hope that you will find a way inside. Only then will my story be worth the pain of its telling.
1: Harvey's story and his bride's, Merrill Comer, here on Our American Stories.
2: 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Career and Technical Educators are professionals who teach the next generation of students going into these fields. 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

0: war was started by people. I'm Carmen Roberts, Fox News. That's the official word about the Hawk Fire near Reno, Nevada, that scorched more than 13,000 acres and prompted calls for some 90,000 people to evacuate. No details yet on how it started, though. Strong winds are driving the fire and others, including the Bug Fire.
1: We looked at the surrounding area and said, yep, it's time to go.
2: Evacuation orders came for the Helmars last week as the Bug Fire made its way through the Rancho Haven neighborhood. The blaze stopped just short of their home, but some nearby residents weren't as lucky.
0: Will Payne with Fox 11 Reno says the Bug Fire forced Michael Helmar out of his Rancho Haven home last week.
1: That is devastating for those people. When they have to evacuate and they come back and find their house is burnt, they may not know it's burnt until they come back. That shock is just completely overwhelming.
0: And the Hawk Fire is burning out of control. Other fires burning in Nevada and other western states. Attorneys for our teenage killer Carmelo Anthony says they're not giving up on trying to get their client out of prison. A judge in Texas refused to grant a new trial for the 19-year-old, though.
3: The 19-year-old was convicted of murder in June in the fatal stabbing of student Austin Metcalf last year. But Anthony's defense team argued his constitutional rights were violated in his original trial. And at the center of their argument was a gentleman's agreement. Prosecutors and the defense had agreed to keep certain character evidence out of the proceeding. Anthony's attorneys, though, say there were concerns prosecutors would renege on that agreement if Anthony took the stand, so he ultimately chose not to testify. The presiding judge gave no reason for his decision, but prosecutors are declaring a victory.
0: Fox's Madeline Rivera reporting, and Kyle Kirkwood won the inaugural Freedom 250 Grand Prix in Washington, D.C. President Trump kicked off the race by a lap around the track in the so-called Beast, the presidential limo. 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
0: The U.S. and Canada move deeper into a trade war, but Transportation Secretary Sean Duffy tells Fox he believes Canada wants to resume trade talks soon.
16: You're going to see Mark Carney come to the table very, very quickly because it's going to be devastating for his country.
0: Fox's Alex Hogan has more from the White House.
3: He wrote on Truth Social saying Canada wants the benefits of being a state without being one. They also have charged our great farmers for many years massive amounts of tariffs, adding, quote, no more. The U.S. will impose 50% tariffs on about $20 billion worth of Canadian goods. Canada, in response to all of this, said that it will be imposing these tariffs dollar for dollar.
0: A safe landing for a young pilot who dodged buildings and beachgoers in Florida.
17: Faith Tankley left Fort Myers headed to the Bahamas, but her journey was cut short after the landing gear of her family's twin-engine plane broke. The 23-year-old, who has been a licensed pilot for 4 years, planned to make an emergency landing in Boca Raton, but then reconsidered, fearing a hard touchdown could spark a fire. Instead, she made her way to the water, avoiding beachgoers, boats, and paddleboarders, and crash-landed in the Atlantic Ocean. It only took a minute for a lifeguard to reach the plane. Tankley was unhurt. Pam Puso, Fox News.
0: Tropical storm Moke is already dumping rain on the Big Island of Hawaii. It's still some 300 miles away. Residents are concerned after last week's Hurricane Lala.
18: It's just the uncertainty, not knowing what could happen or what type of damage you could see.
0: And the center of the storm is expected to pass south of the Big Island today. It is the third tropical system in just 3 weeks to affect the Hawaiian Islands. And Hurricane Lala is still out there moving through the Pacific. I'm Carmen Roberts. This is Fox News.
8: Today will be another quiet and pleasant day with sunshine and high temperatures in the low to mid 70s. Winds are moving in from the northwest, calmer than yesterday at 5 to 10 miles per hour. Overnight, clear skies continue. That allows lows to drop to the mid 40s. Your Monday high temperatures are back in the upper 70s. With your storm track forecast, I'm meteorologist Emma Hippis.
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11: He said, what?
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19: He's here. Now, broadcasting from the underground command post, deep in the bowels of a hidden bunker, somewhere under the brick and steel of a nondescript building, we've once again made contact with our leader, Mark Levin.

0: number, 877-381-3811. 877-381-3811. One of the dangers of so-called national conservatism, which has a rather, I don't know, committed but relatively small following, in my humble opinion, not to put it down, I'm just saying, is that it overlaps with the left. It overlaps with the left. It de-emphasizes individualism, number one. And number two, it emphasizes, I'm trying to give it a legitimate thumbnail sketch without getting into it deeply, but we can at some point, that each nation state is a separate nation state, and that really ought to be the focus, that every state has the right to be what it wishes. See, I have a different view of this. And it's not globalism. I mean, talk about globalism. Look at all these people investing in Qatar and Saudi Arabia and all the rest of it. Talk about the globalists. Look at all the foreign money that props up some of these podcasters and some of their websites. So I don't want to hear about globalism with them. Having alliances with countries that have similar or the same interests has been a crucial American objective from the start. It's crucially important. And there's nothing wrong with it. There's nothing wrong with it. But of course we believe in American sovereignty. And one of the reasons we build alliances is to protect America's sovereignty. Now we should have learned these lessons in the last 120 years and these different world wars that we've been involved in, as well as other big wars. But apparently some people have not. Nor have they learned the lesson on how you avoid big wars. Just by being the biggest superpower, period, and by having alliances with other countries, including forward bases, so that our territory, our country isn't hit. Our territories aren't hit, even on the outskirts and in the Pacific and so forth, as they were by the Japanese. And so they try and contrast individualism and thereby kind of trash in the Enlightenment and the fusion of the Enlightenment with the Judeo-Christian belief system and values, in my view, by talking about the necessity of this nationalism idea. And in terms of strong borders, we emphasize that. In terms of traditional religion and culture, we emphasize that. But they're very isolationist oriented. Because, again, their view is each country has a national identity. But I agree each country has a national identity. They don't believe that we should be getting involved in these international institutions. I don't believe we should be getting involved in these international institutions. We have a constitution. That's our governing document, not anything that comes out of the UN or anybody else for that matter. For that matter. And I support traditional family structures. We support traditional family structures. I think the protectionism, the economic protectionism, and economic interventionism is too close skating to the line of the left. I think what we need is a strong and consistent, if not relentless, argument for the free market process. And yes, rugged individualism. Not to the exclusion of the civil society, of course, we believe in the civil society. We do. And we believe in patriotism and national loyalty and so forth and so on, but we also believe in federalism. That's one of the great aspects of our society. The states existed before the national government. And that was a good thing because it created an entirely different approach, an experiment to the organization of government, which has served us well over the, 250 years we've been in existence in one form or another. So I'm not into grabbing to what are pseudo-new. They're not even that new, but these pseudo-new ideologies. National conservatism and so forth and so on, which is an excuse for isolationism in many respects and is an excuse. Excuse for crushing federalism, much as Woodrow Wilson wanted to do. And it's an excuse for central government interventionism in the economy. I would suggest to you we have plenty of that and enough of it to the tune of $40 trillion. I would suggest to you that we need the opposite. We need deregulation, further tax cuts, the shrinking of the central government. But we're not going to survive this economically, and the economy, should it go down, will take down the entire society. You saw what happened just during COVID. It didn't take much. Your civil liberties were under attack right across the board. And in the blue states, they were the worst. In the blue cities, they were the worst of the worst. And it didn't matter what the science said. It mattered that certain people said what the science said. I think that's a fair way to put it. And so that's something we're going to be battling, I suppose, in the Republican primary. The upcoming primary, there is this movement, as I said, and they want to be paid in as the as sort of the patriots, as the patriotic movement. They're not the patriotic movement, in my view. They're not. I believe they basically have taken the Pat Buchanan ideology and they've kind of dressed it up somewhat. And I understand they have used the Edmund Burke Foundation as a as one of the points to project from, and I'm a big Edmund Burke fan. But I think I'm more Edmund Burke than some of these other people, quite frankly. And again, I'm not attacking them. They have their view, and we all mean the right thing. And I'm just very concerned. It was Mises who said, we all sound like Marxists now, in this endless effort at intervention. I don't care who's at it at this point, unless the purpose of the intervention is to deregulate, is to slash taxes, is to reorganize the priorities of the government away from redistribution in a welfare state, and we can have some of that, obviously, but we can also reorient a lot of it in a way that supports our military, our infrastructure, all the things the government is supposed to do, not the things the government's not supposed to do. And I would need a better understanding of the extent to which we are to abandon the Constitution for this interventionism. I love the way some of these guys point to the, Federalist Papers, which suggests to me they haven't actually read them beginning to end. Of course, I've damn near memorized them beginning to end. They'll pull out a sentence or a paragraph here from one of the essays, and they were essays. And they think that proves their point. It doesn't prove their point at all. Not in the least. From what I've read and what I've heard, best as I can tell. Now, this neo-Marxism that they talk about and they write about is certainly in the Democrat Party. It's not in the Republican Party, but I get the feel for this in national conservatism. And look, national conservatism is, as I say, it's not a new idea. There are different degrees to it. Some are more aggressive, some are softer. But you may have heard of a man named Theodore Roosevelt who wrote an entire, effectively a treatise on the subject. In fact, I have it among my many, many, many, many books, probably thousands at this point. And I cited it in my book, Rediscovering Americanism. You know, this word Americanism wasn't used all that much until I wrote that book. Now, again, everybody's saying, we got to defend Americanism. That's good that people say that, don't you think? The question is, what do they mean by it? What do they mean by it? Americanism. I'll be right back.
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0: All right. Maggie Haberman is supposed to be a journalist for the New York Times, but she really is a left-wing goon and is a Trump-hating thug. I've never understood why the president or his people would from time to time throw her a bone at the New York Slimes where she works, which is unsurprising. But they did. I hope they don't anymore. This is a woman who is obsessed with Donald Trump. This is a woman who wouldn't have a career but for her obsession with Donald Trump. And she's one of these so-called new journalists who takes facts and takes gossip and creates fake news and mixes it all together. Mixes it all together. She puts some hot sauce on it. Then she puts a little yellow mustard on it. Then she puts some ketchup on it. Oh, yeah. And then she says, eat it. Eat it. And slaps it out there and slops it all over the television screen. And they love her at the Constipated News Network, CNN, or wherever else they can get her. Because she is such a complete, disgusting reprobate. And so she and another woman on a news channel discussing, again, Natalie Harp. I think this is day four, because a reprobate, trust fund, radical kook, senator and Senate candidate, ass off, throws it out there, insinuating that something inappropriate is taking place. I mean, we're not talking about Matt Gaetz here. We're not talking about Eric Swalwell here, okay? And this is a very upstanding woman, Natalie Harp, and I've explained this many times. There is no information. There is no evidence. There's nothing. Zero. And we're on day three now. I think it's day three, right, Rich? Day three. And so in order to continue this, they drag this Maggie Haberman, who looks like a homeless woman, by the way. I've called her Maggot Haberman all these years. I believe that's been picked up. They bring this Maggot Haberman from the New York Slimes that covered up the Holocaust, that covered up Hamas's atrocities and tried to blame it on Israel, that covered up the slaughter of the Ukrainians in 1932 by Stalin, that didn't help bring but brought Castro to power in the pages of their newspaper. That New York Slimes that has more blood on its hands as a corporation. You know, people talk about, I don't trust corporations. Well, the number one corporation you should not trust is the New York Times Corporation. And they've demonstrated it every single time there's been a horrendous genocide or a horrendous event. You're either on the wrong side, they cover it up, or they're participating on the wrong side. And so she says, we're not going to play it, I don't even want to play it. She says, well, you know, we haven't seen Melania with the president lately. It's possible Melania is upset about Natalie Harp. So that's another level of deceit. When I look at some of these women, I'm starting to think they're projecting. No, I don't mean to be rude. But, you know, it's like the mean girls in high school. They hate the pretty girls, you know? But they're strong. They're very muscular, may I say, Mr. Producer? I won't say butchy. I'll say muscular. Is that okay? Can I say that? And Haberman strikes me as this person. I'm sorry. If things are flying, let them fly. And I think she's very frustrated because she's not actually in on the action. That is, the action of politics and government. She's on the outside having to look in. And I think it frustrates her. I think it frustrates her that Donald Trump won and then won again. And I think it frustrates her that they're actually hardworking women who are doing a great job for this president instead of supporting them. 3,000 years, Homer's epic poem, The Iliad, has shaped the literary and moral imagination of the West. More than a story of war and legendary heroes, it's about honor, courage, leadership, friendship, sacrifice, and what it means to live a noble life. Achilles is the greatest warrior among the Greeks, but his greatest struggle is not only against the Trojans, it is against his own anger, pride, and grief. 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
13: Today will be another quiet and pleasant day with sunshine and high temperatures in the low to mid 70s. Winds are moving in from the northwest, calmer than yesterday at 5 to 10 miles per hour. Overnight, clear skies continue. That allows lows to drop to the mid 40s. Your Monday high temperatures are back in the upper 70s. With your storm track forecast, I'm meteorologist Emma Hippis.
10: Get the latest forecast, street-level zoom-in radar, and weather watches and warnings anytime at WSAU.com/weather.
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1: You know, ladies, people come up with these ideas, and they want you to think, wow, that's fantastic. That's unbelievable. They're not new ideas. They're a compilation of older ideas. I'm a constitutional conservative. Most of you are constitutional conservatives. The Constitution tells us, sometimes in very specific terms, sometimes in very broad terms, sometimes with very particular text, sometimes it's a bit ambiguous. But if you try to follow it, you can follow it for the most part, right? We may have disagreements, different constitutional scholars, on sort of degrees of issues and so forth, like it's Clarence Thomas or an Antonin Scalia on rare occasion. But it'll serve you well. It'll serve you well. A constitutional conservative. The Constitution has, for its foundation, the principles, the values, and the beliefs that undergird the Declaration of Independence. And that would be the Enlightenment, and that would be the Judeo-Christian belief systems. So they're all wrapped together in one form or another. So you're not left to wonder. You try and put the pieces together as best you can. Excuse me. Cholera. But you know that interventionism that is not provided for in the Constitution and so forth, or different positions that people take that are not provided for in the Constitution are not constitutional. And just because the federal government doesn't do something doesn't mean you can't. Just because the federal government doesn't do something doesn't mean the states can't. Just because the federal government doesn't do something doesn't mean a town can't. Now, we have the Supremacy Clause, and that means if things are supposed to be handled by the feds and only the feds, well, that's that. That's there. But for the most part, you as an individual, you're free to live your life. You need to follow the law, can't commit crimes. There are certain regulations you have to comply with depending on your town and state and so forth. Some of them apply federally. If it were up to the left, all of them would be applied federally. But this idea really that clouds things up or mucks up clear thinking, let me put it that way, and suddenly you just throw it onto the fire, national conservatism. Excuse me? Oh, yes. Now, let me explain to you what it means. You don't have to explain to me anything. You don't have to explain anything. I know what the founders said. I know what the framers of the Constitution said. I'm speaking for us now. We know what they said. We don't need a new theory to tell us what they meant. We don't need a cut-and-paste job from the Federalist Papers to tell us what they meant. We know what they meant. There are many speeches, there are many things that they said. I mean, I've even studied and we've shared and I've written about them, what took place at the state conventions during the adoption process. And this is where the amendments to the Constitution came to be, and 10 of them, the Bill of Rights, came to be. So we have a lot to work off of, a lot of good stuff, substantive stuff. We have it. And so we don't need to invent new ideologies to overlay onto our belief system, do we? Well, I'm a national conservative. What are you? Excuse me? What do you think the framers of the Constitution would think of, I'm a national conservative? They wouldn't even know what the hell you're talking about. They wouldn't know what the hell you're talking about. You know, the word capitalism didn't even exist when this country was founded. It was invented, quote-unquote, by Marx. Now, I'm not saying the market system or commerce was invented by Marx. As you well know, I've been talking about it for years. capitalism is commerce. It's spontaneous commerce. Nobody invented it. It is what it is. When people say you have nation states and nation states, we're not talking about internationalism, we're just talking about nations. I mean, I'm curious about that. So our economy should just stop at the border? No, we don't mean that. Well, what do you mean? Well, we mean that our actions should be intended to strengthen our economy. Well, do we strengthen our economy by stopping at the border? Of course not. And we shouldn't do things that undermine our economy, that, you know, advance the cause of another economy over ours. I'm not talking about that. But what does the federal Constitution say about our role in the economy? Damn little. There's even a Commerce Clause. Do you know why the Commerce Clause is here? I'm starting to think people don't, they push these ideologies. They don't even know our history. Anybody know why we have a Commerce Clause? They put that clause in the Constitution specifically because one of the reasons they needed a constitutional convention, first they made a run at it in Annapolis, Maryland. They couldn't get together on it, but they needed to fix what was going on because the states were operating independently and blocking commerce from one state to another in one form or another, typically through taxation. And so they specifically put the Commerce Clause in there to promote what, Mr. Producer? Commerce! Now, that Commerce Clause has been bastardized to promote the opposite of commerce over the decades, which is to give the authority to the federal government to regulate commerce. So between the courts and the left, and then the Supreme Court, they took the Commerce Clause, which was a pro-commerce clause, and turned it into a pro-regulation of commerce clause. So you and I don't recognize that as legitimate, do we? I don't. I do not. Now, what's interesting to me is that when you actually explain the Constitution and embrace it, somehow you're controversial. Not controversial at all.

But let's even step back from that. Let's put the Constitution aside, which I'd rather not, but for the purpose of our discussion. How much more intervention does there need to be? Ah, but it's not the right kind of intervention, they tell us. You know who else talks like that? The Marxists. You point out Stalin, well, he did it the wrong way. Castro, he did it the wrong way. Un, in North Korea, he did it the wrong way. Stalin, he did it the wrong way, too. We haven't tried it the right way yet. You understand? Because it doesn't work. Now, if you have intervention for the purpose of controlling what the government has done, for liberating markets, that's different. Now, you know where you can read about this? My book, On Power. It's a short book, but it is dense with arguments. It is dense with arguments. I'm not telling you to run out and buy it. I'm just explaining how I think and why I write what I write. There's what I call negative power and positive power. What's negative power? What's positive power? Positive power is that power which advances the civil society and individual liberty, but not at the cost of the civil society, where they work together. And how can they work together, you ask? Well, I don't have to reinvent the wheel. Ask Montesquieu. He'll tell you how, and he was the most followed philosopher during the constitutional period. Three branches of government, that is separation of powers, checks and balances. In our case, we also have federalism, which is fantastic. We have the states, and so forth and so on. This is how brilliant our Constitution is. This is why we're constitutional conservatives. People who want to rewrite the Constitution, these are lame brains. These are people who want to rewrite the Constitution because they don't believe in the protections that are in the Constitution for the individual or the civil society. They don't believe in the Declaration of Independence. They don't believe in any of this stuff. But then we have people who claim to be some form of conservative, some kind of hyphenated conservative. We are, right? I tell you, I'm a constitutional conservative. Not a literal hyphenation, but you get the point. But the national conservatives, we're not traditional. No, we've got to change the way we do things. Oh, really? Do tell. And among them, more intervention. As long as it's for the working people. Excuse me? Doesn't that sound like Mondami? And what are the limits to this, if not the Constitution? Intervention? How far are you going to go? More redistribution of what? In other words, isn't socialism light nothing more than socialism? In another form, isn't that the point? You need a party with a philosophy that's going to push back against the $40 trillion debt, soon to be a $50 trillion debt. You need a party that's going to push back against the tentacles of the big welfare state. You need a party that's going to push back across the board. Now, there are, again, areas of overlay where we agree. But that's not good enough. Donald Trump is more constitutional conservative than not. As a matter of fact, people will say, well, look at tariffs and look at this. And by the way, tariffs have been around since the beginning of the Constitution in our republic, just to be honest about it. So people point to tariffs. I get it. Perhaps they point to other things, like a percentage of a private sector company owned by the government. I don't agree with that. But again, we can get into that stuff. It's not my point. My point is that he is fundamentally more constitutional conservative than not, and we've had a lot of Republicans who talk about the Constitution but have done nothing to defend it. Nothing. So if we're going to have this battle in the 2028, and I hope we have it, I don't want any coronations, not with these different issues popping around, and there are many crucial issues to the survivability of this nation, including what kind of pushback are we going to have against another side that believes in Marxism and socialism and Islamism

0: It can't be some weak interventionism. I'll be right back.
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Want to keep your phone? 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Folks, there's a better wireless choice out there. 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Dial #250, say Mark Levin. That's #250, say Mark Levin. You know, thousands and thousands of people in this audience have already done it. So you should too. You hear me talk about it, you should as well. I would encourage you to do so. Oh, yeah. We've got a lot here, and I'll start hour two, but I thought it's necessary to put down a few of these substantive markers. And we are going to pursue them, and we are going to expand on them in the course of the many months ahead, certainly into the election and beyond the 2028 primary, because there is a primary. The leading dog in that race is likely the vice president. But the vice president's going to have to clarify his philosophy, and he's also has to deal with his relationship with Tucker Carlson and his ilk, and he's going to have to clarify that as well, at least for a lot of people. You know, folks, there's no point in keeping it secret. It's just the truth. But any candidate who chooses to take him on is going to have to clarify what their views are, what their positions are, and what their experience is. You've been a senator 2 years and a vice president. You don't have a lot of management experience. And when your views have changed so significantly over the course of a couple of years, really, that's something that needs to be vetted. Now, under our system, you and I vet it. Same with other candidates who may want to be president, who've been senators or governors or congressmen and so forth. Same thing's going to have to happen. And you know what happens when you come out of that system? You have a stronger candidate. Because the Democrats are going to throw everything. You have a stronger candidate. So that's a good thing. It's not a bad thing. You saw what happened with Kamala Harris. That was the worst coronation, I think, in not just modern American history, in American history. You know, except for the fact of an assassination, which, you know, a number of things kick into place that have to kick into place. But the way that was handled was so grotesque and repulsive to a huge swath of the American people, all of you, I'm sure. So there will be a duke out. There will be some of that going on. There's an effort to try and prevent that online. It's not going to work. It's not how it works. We've also learned, haven't we, as I've said over and over again, that these influencers, podcasters, these people online are not influencing anybody. We'll be right back.

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9: A fast-growing wildfire did not start naturally. I'm Ann Carrick, Fox News. The Hawk Fire destroying homes in northwest Reno, Nevada. Fire Battalion Chief Shane Akerson.
10: We can confirm that the fire was human-caused. However, that is still undergoing active investigation and don't have further details provided at this time.
9: Some 90,000 people asked to evacuate, at least six people injured. The Hawk Fire began Saturday and quickly grew to 20 square miles, spreading across the Nevada side of the California state line. The fire moved exceptionally fast Saturday night, jumping over fire trucks and making it difficult for responders to get to hot spots. Iranian officials threatening a seismic response to President Trump unleashing an economic D-Day against the country as traffic through the Strait of Hormuz continues.
11: Reports indicate that crossings through the Strait of Hormuz are up 400% over the past 2 weeks. This comes as the U.S. is overseeing vessels that are currently stuck in the Persian Gulf out through a safe southern passage. The passage allows for millions of barrels of crude oil to be exported each day. Iran's parliament speaker and top negotiator Mohammad Khalibov posted to X over the weekend saying, "We've received numerous messages from neighboring countries about shaping new security arrangements and economic cooperation in the region. The United States put the security of every single one of its allies at such risk through bullying and pure disregard for their foreign interests for the sake of Israel." While President Trump indicated that talks with Iran have stopped, he says the United States is having trouble figuring out who to deal with inside of Iran.
9: Fox's Trey Yangst. Oil prices remain elevated as ship traffic through the straits remains low. Oil industry analyst Trilby Lundberg of the Lundberg Survey.
12: Retailers are having to push prices upward, and this may amount to about a dime very soon in the next few days, or perhaps quite a bit more.
9: Gas prices dropped slightly in recent weeks, but she says it's not likely to last. 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
9: Closing arguments may begin Monday in the Massachusetts trial of Lindsay Clancy, who strangled and killed her three young children.
15: The defense has argued Clancy was in the throes of postpartum psychosis. On Friday, the defense rested its case shortly after calling one of their experts to the stand, Dr. Philip Resnick. Resnick testified that Clancy, in a psychotic state, believed she was doing what was best for her children and thought they would be better off in heaven. Prosecutors argue Clancy killed her children deliberately. The state's rebuttal witness, Dr. Avram Mack, testified that he found no evidence of psychosis and thought Clancy seemed to know the difference between right and wrong.
9: Fox's C.B. Cotton. President Trump reacting to Canada's plan to impose reciprocal tariffs on the U.S. The U.S. announced 50% tariffs on $20 billion of Canadian goods after talks collapsed.
16: The products affected range from wine to hockey sticks to cement. The president has accused Canada of unfair trading practices for some U.S. products like cars, alcohol, and cheese, limiting American access to these markets. President Trump saying on Truth Social, Canada wants the benefits of being a state without being one. They've also charged our great farmers for many years massive amounts of tariffs. No more. But Canadian Prime Minister Mark Carney says the U.S. had asked for too much and offered too little. He says the U.S. had proposed measures restricting Canada's ability to have trade deals with other countries, which he says was unacceptable.
9: Fox's Madeline Rivera reporting. Tropical storm Moke is set to drench Hawaii with potentially more than a foot of rain 7 days after 4 feet of rain on the Big Island from Lala. Lala tore up roads and knocked out power. More than 6,000 residents remain in the dark. A flood watch is in effect for the Big Island of Hawaii. Forecasters say more storms are expected in the coming months because of this year's El Nino. I'm Ann Carrick, and this is Fox News.
17: The end of our Sunday is hanging on to clear skies. That will allow temperatures overnight to dip down to the mid-40s. So a chilly start to the work week tomorrow morning. Monday allows for temperatures to climb back to the upper 70s, though, thanks to some sunshine. Overnight Monday stays calm, but rain chances are back later in the day on Tuesday. With your storm track forecast, I'm meteorologist Emma Hippus.
0: Get the latest forecast, street-level zoom-in radar, and weather watches and warnings anytime at WSAU.com/weather. Sometimes he yells. It's because he cares. Mark Levin.
18: But you know what, ladies and gentlemen? 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We needed to make sure the Iranian Nazi regime didn't get nuclear weapons and didn't shoot intercontinental ballistic missiles with nuclear warheads on them at us. And that's very important. And this president's the only one that's had the guts to do it in half a century.
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19: He's here. 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
18: Hello, America. 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Our number, 877-381-3811, 877-381-3811. We had a hell of a first hour, don't you think, Mr. Producer? We went deeply into philosophy, the Constitution, some of the ideas of so-called national conservatism, and others who are trying to invent new approaches to our constitutional construct. We talked about why the Constitution is the way it is, why it says the things it says, and actually it's one of my best hours, I don't know, maybe in 20 years, maybe. But there's so many good ones, who knows, really? There really are, who knows? All right, we didn't get to a single clip, of course, because I wanted to get out my important thoughts on what's taking place. Before we do that, I want to talk about this word again, affordability. There's not really an affordable blue city or blue state in the country unless you're a welfare recipient, unless you're an illegal alien. Then it's affordable because you're not paying anything. But for the working people who make this country work, but for the middle class who make this country work, these are unaffordable. Now, how do I know that? Well, number one, I look at the sales taxes. I look at the taxes on the price of a gallon of gasoline. I look at the property taxes. I look at the commuter taxes. I look at all kinds of invented taxes and user fees that are imposed on people who work. Not on people who don't work, on people who work, on people who own homes, who broke their backs to raise enough money to own a home. You basically pay a mortgage to the bank and you pay a mortgage to the government. Pretty much, wouldn't you call it that? And as the great Governor Ron DeSantis says, and then when you're done paying the mortgage, you're still paying a mortgage to the state or to the county or the city. And so the fact is, it's unaffordable. It's unaffordable. Somebody very, very close to us just moved outside of San Francisco. Utterly unaffordable. Utterly unaffordable. AI's taking off. Even though many of these data centers are in Loudoun County, Virginia, on the east part of the county, more than anywhere else in the country, by the way, the headquarters for many of these companies remain in California, although that's lessening, and Silicon Valley is in and around San Francisco and San Jose. If you try and buy a home in Marin County, it's impossible if you have even a decent wage, or if you're married and the two of you have a decent wage. It's virtually impossible. Palo Alto, impossible. I can go through all the towns there. Impossible. Impossible. It was virtually impossible 20 years ago. It's definitely impossible for most people today. Unaffordable. Unaffordable. The insurance, unaffordable. The gasoline, unaffordable. Again, for working people, quote unquote. And people speak with their feet, and they leave these states, and they leave these areas, and that's where they go. Now, one of the worst governors in my lifetime, you know, I've told you the best governor, as far as I'm concerned, ever, certainly in my lifetime, has been Ron DeSantis. One of the worst, and there's so many, Gavin Newsom in California. Look what he had to work with there. The resources in that state, the economy of that state, the geography of that state, the people of that state. That's the home of Ronald Reagan. That's right. And a number of other great Republican governors. Duke Majan, who was a great governor. Pete Wilson, who was a great governor. Now look at it. Look at it. It's a race to the bottom. Except for Hilton. Hilton's given them an opportunity to save themselves. I hope that works. I hope that works. But people keep voting for tyranny. Have you noticed? Like in New York, parts of New Jersey, parts of every state, they vote for tyranny. They're called Democrats. They vote for tyranny. So here's Gavin Newsom on Fox Detroit yesterday. Fox Detroit. Now, why is he on Fox Detroit? Well, of course, they have a race there in Michigan between Al Saeed and, Mike Rogers, the Republican. There's so many running, sometimes I get them mixed up. But no, it's Mike Rogers, who's a good guy, who's been on the show. We're trying to get him back, are we not, Mr. Producer? Maybe they'll get back to us after the election. But nonetheless, here's Gavin Newsom. Cut one, go.
20: Would you be a good president?
21: Well, see, I don't know.
20: But what do you,
21: I,
20: you think
21: I,
20: you would?
21: That's a difficult question to answer. I mean, it's so I have no idea. I would like to think I would be, but that's for others to determine. By the way, I think I was a pretty good mayor. I think I was pretty good, but people have different opinions, so I'm not naive about it.
18: Okay, rambling salad there, buffoonish. Even he can't say explicitly, I would be a great president if I chose to run. That's all he had to say, right, Rich? I'd be a great president if I chose to run, and if I choose to run, you'll know why. But he's mumbling, because he'd be a lousy president, he was a lousy mayor, and he was a lousy governor. Is a lousy governor. So he's mumbling. Now, who else wants to be president? Ro Khan Mancana. This little puke, who also comes out of California, Silicon Valley, ran as a moderate. And as recently as a year ago, tried to get on this show and insisted to Mr. Producer he was a moderate and a centrist. I recall that correctly, Mr. Producer? Correct. But then he decided, No, I really want to be president here. I really do. Now, he's a Marxist. He'll deny it, but they always deny it when they're within the walls of the Democrat Party. When they're outside, like the DSA, they don't deny it. Yes, I'm a communist. I certainly am. But the ones inside the wall, no, of course not. No, but they are. Hence the book, American Marxism. Nonetheless, here is Ro Khanna, Ro Khanna the con man. Cut two, go.
22: So are you going to run for president?
23: Well, I'm considering it, and I'm considering it because this party needs more than platitudes. We need actually bold policy that I've articulated, and I see the wealth generation in my district every day.
18: All right, hold on. This is a guy who got around the rules in the House of Representatives because his wife was buying and selling stocks left and right. Now, first of all, her father is a billionaire or worth hundreds of millions. And I believe he was out of Ohio, but it doesn't really matter. So Ro Khanna married into enormous wealth. And so she's been trading, and they put it in a mutual fund, and that's been trading, and Ernie Grabowski's trading for it, and all that. You understand. They've made a fortune just since the time he's been in the House of Representatives. Millions and millions and millions. Now, normally I wouldn't care, but I care when they're a member of the House, and it's a spouse, and they're passing laws, and they're in charge of what legislation comes up and pushing what agenda. There is really no transparency. None. It's disgusting. It's disgusting. Especially with this clown. He put out these, financial disclosure reports, and, well, he didn't cover this, and then he covered that. Well, his latest one shows he's worth about, and the family, about $250 million. That's he and his wife. That doesn't even include the parents. Okay, great. But then you're going to go on this Trotsky-like mantra about redistributing wealth and the equality gap and on and on. Are you kidding me, folks? Is this not absurd? And he's doing this while he's making millions as a congressman. No, it's absurd. Go ahead.
23: It's only working for a few, and I want it to work.
18: It's only working for a few. The bold-faced hypocrisy is almost too much to take, is it not? It's outrageous. The bold-faced hypocrisy. The man wants power desperately. Desperately. And he figures the only way he can do this is no longer be this centrist moderate that he told Mr. Producer he was and to come on the pro. He has swung all the way. He's a Plattner guy. Or was. He's a Hassan Piker guy. He's painted himself, and he probably is at this point, as an extreme radical leftist. Go ahead. Go ahead.
23: People I grew up with, I wanted to work actually for the working and middle class, and I have a real economic vision for how we do that.
18: Yes, and the way he does it is get married into enormous wealth. I'll be right back.
19: Mark Levin.
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25: May 15, 9 a.m., two women quietly waiting at the doctor's office. Woman 1 says, "Cold day, huh?" Woman 2, "What's that?" Woman 1, "Kinda cold today." Woman 2, "Yeah, wasn't expecting that." Woman 1, "What is it, 47 degrees? Woman 2, "No, more like 45. 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At least it's not raining. Woman 2, "That would be sad." Woman 1, "So sad." Woman 2, "Ah, the weather." Woman 1, "Crazy." 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

0: Mancana. You'll be hearing even more about this guy. He's a nothing. He represents a single district of wealthy Democrats, mostly white people. That's okay. I'm just explaining because, you know, we got to dig in here. That's what's required these days. And in any event, he's been all over TV, this guy. He's really been trying to box way over his weight. And I just need to unravel him. And so he's asked another question yesterday. Cut three, go.
1: Your comment on Hassan Piker, what should the Democrats do with him? Should they abandon him? Do you renounce your support of him? You tell me, Ro. Give it to me straight.
2: It's absurd. These are the same people who were at one point criticizing Democrats for going on Joe Rogan.
0: Hold on. What does Joe Rogan have to do with Hassan Piker? And so he's figured out that he's going to muddy the water. It's absurd. They're saying the Democrats were going on Joe Rogan. Did I criticize Democrats for going on Joe Rogan? No. Did most talk show hosts? I don't think most of us even cared or knew. I mean, Rogan is a mental midget. There's no question about it. But that's quite beside the point.
3: Remember Bernie went on Joe and they were...
0: We're talking about you, jackass, and you went on with a guy who is as vile as they come, who's lauding Mao, who killed 60 million people. And that's just the tip of the iceberg. Go ahead, please.
2: Bernie went on Joe Rogan, the people who said, oh, you can't go on Joe Rogan. These are the same folks who criticized me when I went on Ben Shapiro.
0: Listen, we're not talking about Ben, who's a great guy, who's pro-American. We're not talking about Joe Rogan. We're talking about you on the Piker Show. And so this is what they came up with. He can't just say, yeah, it was a mistake. I'm not going to do it again. Why? Because he wants the vote of the anti-American Islamists, of the Jew haters and the anti-Semites, of the Christian haters and the American haters. He wants the vote of those folks. That's why he went to Dearbornistan a couple months back. Hey, you know, I'm with you guys. Yeah. Okay, got it. Go ahead.
2: Shapiro's podcast, because I disagree with him. We had an oral argument on the minimum wage.
0: I had this, it's not to put anyone down, but I had the smarts not to bring this guy on because I could tell he was a fraud, right, Rich? Like, no, he's not. No. Because he'd be telling this guy right now, I went on the Mark Levin show, and you know him. I forgot, you know, he's trouble, that guy. Go ahead. Clean it up.
2: Someone is engaging with Hassan Piker, who has strong viewpoints on these issues, doesn't mean that you're endorsing every single one of Hassan.
0: What did he say, ladies and gentlemen? Nothing. What did he say? Didn't say anything. Did he? What did he say? He's a mealy mouth. Okay. Now we have the Democratic Socialists of America. You should hear what I call these people when I'm not on radio. I can't do it on radio, of course. The chairperson, Asiq Sadiq. Now, here's one of the things. You can tell they're first, second generation individuals. They come into this country. I was the first to point this out because nobody had the guts to do it. Now everybody is. What do you mean? You know, we fought here and now all this guy shows these people show up. But it's true. We have a great history. Our ancestors were involved in the history of this nation. And you have people that come in and start attacking us and attacking what we've done. Well, then get lost. Get the hell out of here. You know, I'm heard all over the country, including in cities that have significant immigrant populations. And some of these cities had significant immigrant populations in the past. Maybe they were Chinese or Italian or German or Irish or whatever. And all these cultures assimilated into the American culture. It doesn't mean you have to give up your ancestry, your beliefs, your attachments. It means you're an American. And in being an American, you're a patriotic American. When you go to war, you're not an Italian American. You're not a Jewish American. You're not an Irish American. You're not a German. You're an American. American. And you're in that foxhole, you're with another American. You don't say to them, you know, I'm Irish, I'm Polish, I'm Jewish, I'm nobody cares. You're defending a common belief system, and you're fighting a common enemy. So I lay this foundation. I want you to hear what this jackass has to say, this guy, Ashiq Siddiqui, if that's his name. I don't even know how to pronounce it. It really doesn't matter. It really doesn't matter. But he's the co-chair, excuse me, of the Democratic Socialists of America. And he's talking about Cuba and the Cuban Revolution. We'll get into that in a moment. We'll be right back.

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13: The end of our Sunday is hanging on to clear skies that will allow temperatures overnight to dip down to the mid-40s, so a chilly start to the work week tomorrow morning. Monday allows for temperatures to climb back to the upper 70s, though, thanks to some sunshine. Overnight Monday stays calm, but rain chances are back later in the day on Tuesday. With your storm track forecast, I'm meteorologist Emma Hippis.
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1: Well, I see we're in Mediaite. It's not exactly a major accomplishment. Quite the contrary. Let's see, what do they have to say here, Mr. Producer? Shall I read it? J.D. Vance's Southampton fundraiser with Tucker Carlson funder sparks fury on the right.
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6: 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And we've got the Brewers and the Braves. Brewers have won the first two games of the series. We are in a different city, in a different state, in a different time zone. The Brewers hope to sweep these Atlanta Braves. They'll send Shane Drone to the mound against Tyler Malley of the Braves. We'll be back. Crank up the On Deck Show, built by Menards, on the Brewers Radio Network.
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6: Show built by Menards continues from Williamsport, Pennsylvania, with Brewers and Braves wrap up their third and final game of the series, and a big game too, because the Brewers could win the season series against Atlanta as well. Lane, this is a very intimate setting. yeah. here in Williamsport, Pennsylvania. The crowd's going to be filled with participants in the Little League World Series, about 10 minutes away from Lomedy Stadium. Parents, volunteers, and this is the way that the game should be viewed in front of all these youngsters. This is what they want. This is the carrot at the end of the stick.
12: Yeah, there is a lot of energy in this ballpark, and I think you're going to see, obviously, a lot more of it once this game gets underway between these two teams. It's a game that the Braves really need. I mean, obviously, the Brewers want to take care of business and sweep this series and continue their march toward, hopefully, a fourth straight NL Central title, but the Braves have the Phillies running them down right now. The Phillies are red hot, so Atlanta knows they got to start playing a little bit better baseball after the last week that they've put up. And so this one will be fun here tonight because it is fun. It's exciting. It's kind of that youthful energy, but it's a really important game for both teams.
6: Yeah, just a 2.5 game lead right now for the Braves in the East after the Phillies came from behind, scored 6 times in the bottom of the ninth inning to beat the Cardinals. They've won 9 straight ball games. Lane, any of your Little League teams ever get close to coming to Williamsport?
12: 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Okay. Unfortunately, we weren't very good. I mean, that's just the truth.
6: We never got out of the regionals either, and that's okay. That's okay. So it's really cool for us to be here in Williamsport, Pennsylvania, seeing all these kids after they played a full day of baseball, and now they get to enjoy a big league game at Bowman Field. Those are our keys to the game. 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

0: uncharacteristic walk, whatever it may be, hit traffic, but he worked out of it very quickly, and, you know, just proud of the kid. He's maturing, got up to 100 pitches for the first time, and, it's a good day for him, and Bowers, what he did at the plate, those two at-bats were spectacular, so they're ones that young people in the game should watch and realize that that's the way you stick with it.
1: It's a perfect segue, because I wanted to ask you about Jake. His first at-bat ends in a walk with 11 pitches, and then a 12-pitch at-bat that ends in a home run. That's 23 pitches over the... I noticed that it was a third of the pitches that Martin Perez threw in the first three innings were to Jake Bowers. Just an incredible first two at-bats, and he continued on having a good day. But those are the at-bats that you just think about.
0: No question. It changed the game because it forces them to go to the pen early when you have to send on two at-bats. You spend 23 pitches. You know, it's going to run your pitch count up just no matter how quick you get the other outs. So it was monumental. The fact that he finished both at-bats with a positive note, winning the last pitch and the second at-bat, obviously, a big blow with the homer. You can't do any better than that. And, that's how Jake changed the game yesterday.
1: Jake mentioned after the ball game, he came in to you after he hit the homer and said, "This is the best at-bat of my life."
0: I told him it's the best at-bat of anybody's life because it happens very rarely in the game that you go 12 pitches and hit a homer. I don't know how many times that's happened, but not very many, and it was very clutch for us.
1: More with Murph in just a moment on the Brewers Radio Network.
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1: Menards continues from Williamsport, Pennsylvania. We're in the home of Little League Baseball, chatting with Brewers manager Pat Murphy. And it's a busy day. It's a long day. But what a rewarding day it is for these players to get an opportunity to spend time with these kids. They're playing in the Little League World Series. These guys have played in Little League before. They've played in different places. It's a great way to find perspective in this game.
0: No question. Jeff, as you know, being a long time in this game, you know, you go to a lot of different places, you meet a lot of different people, but it all comes full circle. And for our players now at the pinnacle, for them to be able to give back and be an example and realize, like you mentioned, perspective-wise, what this is really all about. It's about, you know, giving back to those young people and letting them know that they can do it, because there's no greater gift we can give someone than that belief that they can do it.
1: Now, you come into Williamsport. Have you been to Williamsport before? This is the first time for you, so it's got to be special for you to see where all of Little League Baseball came from.
0: No question. It's a historical site. It's a field trip.

0: my little guys are here, and for them it's like, wow, you know, they probably don't realize it, but for someone like me who's been in the game my whole life, just, you know, it's a visit you got to take, you know what I mean? It's like going to Cooperstown or like going to, you know, Gettysburg,
1: yeah.
0: You know, something that is monumental in our history. So, yeah, I'm very thankful.
2: What's fun is you could hit all three of those in one day if you'd really like to. You can't spend all the time you want, but you could do that as some sort of ultimate trip.
0: Yeah, maybe we'll worry about that next year.
2: Yeah, we'll make that trip in the wintertime, not in the spring or the summer or even the fall. Murph, thanks for the time, and enjoy what today brings.
0: Thank you, Jeff.
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2: 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The Brewers, as we sit right now at this very moment, 7 games up on the Cubs, 81-49. The Cubs, 74-56. But the Cubs are leading the Mariners 7-2 in the final game of that series. St. Louis is 16 games back. They're at 66-66. Pittsburgh is 6 games below 500, 63-69. They're 19 games back of the Crew. And Cincinnati also 19 games back of the Crew. They sit at 62-68. 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Sal Frelick's rehab continues in AAA Nashville. We'll have more on the Sounds later on in the broadcast, what they did today. When we come back, we will sit down with Brewers first baseman Andrew Vaughn. 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
2: Back with you on the On Deck Show, built by Menards from Williamsport, Pennsylvania. The Little League Classic here tonight as the Brewers and Braves wrap up this three-game series. The series has moved east, and Andrew Vaughn joining us here. Prior to it, and Vonnie, you guys got the full experience today. You got to go over to the Little League complex and be around the Little League ball players. What was it like, and did it make you kind of reflect a little bit on your journey to get to this point?
14: Oh, it absolutely did. You know, the vibes were immaculate there. Everybody was so happy, you know, just moseying around the ballpark, the cheers going on, two different games going on. Stadiums, they were beautiful. You know, as a kid, you always kind of dreamed of going there. You know, for us that played Little League, just so special. Just a great atmosphere. You know, seeing the smiles on everybody's face just made it a good start to the day.
2: I know you guys always try to keep everything in perspective, and you're always grateful for everything that you have when you get to this point. But things like this are a great reminder, isn't it?
14: Oh, absolutely. You know, it kind of brings you back to your roots when you were a little kid, like. What you dreamt of, like, obviously, we're fortunate enough to be, you know, sitting in the shoes that I feel like a lot of us dreamed of, you know, being in and getting to be around those kids that, you know, look up to you, want to be what you're doing right now. Like, it's just a full circle moment. It's pretty cool.
2: What was Andrew Vaughn, the Little Leaguer, like as a ball player? Give me your positions and maybe when you started to take off as a player, where you're like, hey, this is a thing for me.
14: No, I love Little League. Shoot. Played kind of everywhere, catcher, pitcher, short, second, you name it. Just a ball player. I love playing baseball. Just being at the field. We used to live right down the street from the field, and I would probably be there. If it was a Saturday and there were 10 games going on, I'd probably watch at least 10 of them.
2: Do you still stay in touch with some of your teammates?
14: I do. A lot of my close friends are, you know, still my close friends to this day that I played Little League with.
2: Some of the cool things about this game, right, the friendships that you form and how they stay forever because you always share this game together.
14: Absolutely. And I mean, you know, even if some of the guys I played Little League with didn't go on to play baseball, they have other jobs and, you know, other life adventures. But it's always cool to kind of see where everybody goes. You know, we always stay in touch, which is pretty cool.
2: We've made back-to-back trips to California. Did you get a chance to see any of those guys when you were back?
14: Absolutely. I got to see most of them. A lot of them came to the San Francisco games. NorCal guy, so SoCal's a little too far for most of them to go. But, yeah, I got to see family and friends, and that's always cool.
2: What about this setup here tonight? This is a very small, intimate situation with this ballpark, Bowman Field, and you're going to have a bunch of young kids screaming throughout the game. I mean, you have to be jazzed up to be able to play in this kind of an environment.
14: Yeah, it's going to be cool. You know, it's exciting. I think it's going to be a fun game, and, you know, just being in this small town, bringing big league baseball, I think it's going to be really cool.
2: Andrew, just your season at the plate and how you were able to, after that month off, just kind of hit the ground running once again. How nice has it been to follow up what you did with the Brewers over the second half of the season last year with the season you put together so far this year?
14: Yeah, you know, just trying to be ready every single day. You know, when I get to the ball yard, you know, that month was tough. Nobody likes to get hurt. It just happens. But, you know, my mindset as soon as I got the surgery done was just get back out there as fast as I can to be with the guys, you know, be out there and do my part. And I feel like that's kind of Brewers baseball. Everybody's doing their part. And it's been awesome, you know, from the bullpen to the defense to the hitting to the pitching. You know, I feel like everybody pulls on the same rope. And
2: you hear a lot of people say about you in specific, Andrew, just professional hitter. What does that mean to you when you hear people give you that compliment?
14: I mean, it's humbling. You know, like, coming up through baseball, you know, high school, college, getting into pro ball, like, you hear taking a professional at bat. You know, there's different things to it, but, like, I feel like taking each bat, at bat, like, it's your last. Being ready for every single pitch, like, knowing the situation, knowing what's going on, being able to, you know, understand what he's trying to do and what you're trying to do, and then to simplify all of it and just try to get the job done.
15: it's a little bit of a mantra for this entire team, too, right? You look at Jake's at bat yesterday. That is a microcosm of what this team believes in.
14: Absolutely. I mean, I got to sit on deck for that at bat. That was special. I think it was the 12th pitch he got. Perez, I mean, that guy can, he hits the corners. He's a tough pitcher to get one in the middle of the zone. And, you know, watching JV go up there, foul balls off, take the balls, foul balls off. And then, you know, eventually he came in the zone and, you know, he made him pay for it.
15: Well, tonight's going to be one of those nights you're going to remember for the rest of your life because it's one of those unique nights in your baseball career. Enjoy it, soak it in, and best of luck.
14: And that's the plan. Thank you.
15: You bet. Andrew Vaughn with us here on the On Deck Show, built by Menards. 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
2: 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The Atlanta Braves are 75-55. They lead off with Michael Harris, the second in center field. Batting second, the right fielder, Ronald Acuna Jr. Batting third, at first base, Matt Olson. Cleanup hitter is the second baseman, Ozzie Albies. Batting fifth, the designated hitter, Drake Baldwin. Lane Thomas bats sixth in left field. Mauricio Dubon is the shortstop, batting seventh. Batting eighth, the third baseman, Austin Riley. And batting ninth, and doing the catching, is Sean Murphy. Again, for Atlanta, it is Harris, Acuna, Olson, Albies, Baldwin, Thomas, Dubon, Riley, and Murphy. And on the mound for Atlanta is their trade deadline acquisition, right-hander Tyler Malley, making his fourth start for the Braves. The Brewers, of course, a Major League best, 81-49 on the year. They lead off with Jackson Churio in left field. Batting second, the second baseman, Bryce Terang. Batting third and doing the catching, William Contreras. Cleanup hitter is the right fielder, Jake Bowers. Batting fifth, the first baseman, Andrew Vaughn. Batting sixth, the DH, Christian Yelich. Joey Ortiz is the shortstop, batting seventh. Batting eighth, in center field, Garrett Mitchell. And batting ninth, the third baseman, David Hamilton. Again for the Brewers, Churio, Terang, Contreras, Bowers, Vaughn, and Yelich, Ortiz, Mitchell, and Hamilton. And on the mound for the Crew is the southpaw, Shane Groen. 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Adam Hamery has home plate here tonight. Clint Bondrak's at first base. Todd Tichner is the crew chief at second base, and John Tumpane will be at third. Brewers and the Braves, we are getting closer to first pitch. We'll have more after this on the On Deck Show, built by Menards, on the Brewers Radio Network.
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2: 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Final score of 16 to 2. That's not even final yet. It's in the bottom of the eighth inning. Cubs keep piling on in Seattle, trying to salvage a game out of that series. They're on their way to doing so. Arizona 5-3 winners at home over the Reds today. San Diego wins 8-1 at home against Minnesota. The Dodgers shut out the Pirates by a final score 4-0. We're ready to roll with the game. 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Great setting. This is going to be a unique night for Brewers baseball, and we're excited to bring it to you. And with the play-by-play, here's Jeff Levering.
8: Thank you so much, Lane. And a reminder that this copyrighted broadcast is presented by authority. The Milwaukee Brewers Baseball Club may not be reproduced or retransmitted in any form. The cast and descriptions of this game may not be disseminated without the express written consent of the Milwaukee Brewers. Well, Shane Drolin just about ready to finish up his process, getting himself ready to go. What an honor to make a start in Williamsport, Pennsylvania, the birthplace of Little League Baseball. It's one of the oldest active ballparks in America. Historic Bowman Field. So Shane Drolin will make the start against these Braves. Drolin making his first ever appearance against Atlanta. And making his first start since the Brewers were out in Los Angeles. As Michael Harris, the first man to face the Brewers left-hander. Slight breeze blowing out. A couple of scattered clouds off in the distance. Had a couple of different blasts of rain over the course of the afternoon, but nothing that was potentially going to wash us out tonight. Just waiting on a couple of finishing touches here from the television broadcast before we can get ourselves ready to go. The Brewers wearing the home whites, and the Atlanta Braves are in the road grays. And Shane Drolin's all set to go. And his first pitch of the night in Williamsport, a swing and a foul, and off we go. It's 0-1. First pitch of Brewers baseball brought to you by Carbless, premium cocktails in a can. Enjoy every pitch at American Family Field. Of course, you can find it at your local grocery store as well, so make sure you stock up for your next tailgate. Carbless lists more. Harris, a ground ball to first. It's a fair ball. Vaughn has it, feeds Drone to first base, and he beats Harris there. One up and one down. Ronald Acuna Jr. is the hitter. 3-1 on the putout. The rest of the Brewers defensively. It's Churio, Mitchell, and Bowers left to right of the outfield. Hamilton, Ortiz, Terang, and Vaughn third to first on the infield. And William Contreras does the catching. It's a long travel day. The Brewers traveled to New York City last night after the game. Spent the night there. Brewers will be taking on the Mets starting on Tuesday. First pitch to Acuna. Check swing foul near the Brewers dugout. And it's 0-1. Woke up early today. Bus to Newark, New Jersey. And then hopped on a flight to Williamsport. Been around the area most of the day. As the 0-1 pitch is fouled straight back into the net. And it's nothing and two on Acuna. Here for the day. And then fly back to New York City after the ball game. Enjoy an off day tomorrow, and that will be the Brewers' last off day for 16 days. Pitches down and in and back to the backstop as Drone threw him a slider. Acuna in the series 0 for 8 and 2 for 25 on this road trip. And here's the pitch. Breaking ball missed off the outside corner barely. Count goes two balls and two strikes. Two two and coming back. Line down the right field line. That'll slice foul. Stays at two balls and two strikes. It's ballpark. Journey Bank Ballpark at historic Bowman Field. Been here since the 1920s. Now home to the Williamsport Crosscutters. 2-2 pitch is high. Three balls and two strikes. The ballpark has been around since 1926. As Shane Drolin gets ready to rock and roll on 3-2. He's into his windup and the pitch to Acuna. It's low in the dirt and he walked him. So Acuna is on for the second time in this series, and Matt Olson will be the hitter. Olson at 260, 36 home runs, and 77 driven in. Brewers Baseball brought to you by Miller Lite, the original light beer. Great taste, only 96 calories. It's Miller time. So Acuna's aboard. Walks have been slightly an issue for Drone in his first two starts of the month of August. Fastball inside on Olson. One ball and no strikes. Olson, 2 out of 8 in the series against the Brewers. Brewers pitching staff has held this Atlanta offense to just 2 runs in the first 2 games. Pitch from Drolin. A ground ball hit to second base. Double play ball. 4-6-3. Inning over. Goes Terang to Ortiz and over to Vaughn. And the Brewers turn two and retire the Braves. Home half of the first inning coming up. Churio, Terang, and Contreras scheduled. No score in Williamsport on the Brewers Radio Network. 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
8: Home half the first inning, and the Brewers coming up for the first time against right-hander Tyler Mahle. It'll be the second time the Brewers are facing him in the last month. Different uniform that he is wearing. He was a giant when he faced the Brewers back in San Francisco. Threw well. 6 innings of shutout baseball. Now just 3 hits that night. It was game one of that series against the Giants. So Tyler Mahle gets to work against Jackson Churio. Steps in with a 278 average. 17 home runs and 50 driven in. He's 1-for-6 in the series against Atlanta. Brewers have taken the first 2 of this series. A win today would guarantee them a season series victory over the Braves. Here's the pitch to Churio, and it's a strike on the outside corner. It's 0-1. Give you the defensive alignment for the Braves in just a moment. As Mahle gets ready to rock and fire in his 0-1 pitch to Churio. Is a swing and a miss and another fastball. It's quickly nothing and 2. It's Lane Thomason left. Michael Harrison center. Acuna is in right. Riley, Dubon, Albies, and Olson third to first on the infield. And Sean Murphy does the catching. It's his first appearance in the series. Tyler Malley has made three starts with Atlanta. He has been brilliant in those three starts. 0-2 coming back. It's hit foul. Spoiled a four-seam fastball. Stays nothing and two on Jackson Churio. Not all the way nightfall yet here in Williamsport. Lights have not taken their full effect as Malley is 0-2. Is a chopper third base side and foul right at Matt Erickson in the third base coaching box. Low lights, so I'm very curious to see once nightfall finally hits how this game will be played. More than just the full-on night, but how twilight is with the light standards. Not quite big league quality. Still two strikes and nothing on Jackson Churio. Malley's pitch is a chopper third base side. Riley has it on a charge, and he throws on the first to get Jackson Churio one away. Bryce Terang hits 260, 16 home runs and 75 driven in. Our quick trip around the bases is presented by Old Wisconsin. Tonight's contestant in the quick trip around the bases contest is Ian Zonk from Appleton. Brewers score in the first inning. Ian would win a $100 Quick Trip gift card. Compliments of Quick Trip and Old Wisconsin. Here's Bryce Terang, and he takes a strike from Malley. Cut fastball. See that quite a bit from Malley. Also see a lot of splitters.
9: We don't have ABS challenges tonight, so I don't know why you said Zonk.
8: Dun, dun, dun, dun, bow. That is away from Malley with another cutter. Z-G-O-N-C.
9: All right. Yeah, I got it. Zonk. Zonk. I think Zonk.
8: I'm going Zonk. Here's the pitch to Terang, and it's fouled away. Had a fastball to do some damage with. Fouled it away. One ball and two strikes. Let's make a deal. That's the old Zonk machine. Come on, Wayne. Wayne Brady, the new host of, not new, he's been doing it for years now. Pitch to Terang, ground ball, hit to second base. Ozzie Albies has it and throws out Terang. Two are up and two are down. William Contreras having a great series. 2-for-4 with a run batted in yesterday. It was 4-for-4 in the contest on Friday. Overall, 6 out of 8 against his former organization. Contreras digs in, waiting on Tyler Malley's opening pitch. Slightly closed stance for Contreras in the delivery. He's away for ball one. Contreras overall to 266, a dozen homers, and driven in 65. Fighting it for 6 weeks, but he has found it over the last 10 days or so. Contreras takes down and away with a splitter. Two balls and no strikes. Crowd comprised of all of the Little League World Series participants, coaching staff, families, and volunteers. Hottest ticket in town because you can't get one unless you're in the Little League World Series. Pitch to Contreras is fouled away off of the home plate umpire, Adam Hamery. Two balls and a strike on William Contreras. Malley ready to work again. Here's his 2-1 to William. It is down and away. Splitter. Count 3 balls and 1 strike on Contreras. Try to get Bowers up. Bowers the star yesterday. The 3-1 is a ground ball hit to short. Couple of hops for Dubon. Sets his feet, throws across Olsen with a pick, and the sign is retired. The Brewers go in order on 3 groundouts to the infield. Off and running in Williamsport. 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
8: Second inning in Williamsport, Pennsylvania. Shane Drouin back to work through just 11 pitches in that opening inning. He'll face Ozzie Albies, Drake Baldwin, and Lane Thomas for the Braves. Couldn't have asked for a better night. And we had some rain intermittently throughout the course of the day. Put the tarp on and off a couple different times. Pushed batting practice back about an hour. And both teams got a chance to hit. At least see how the baseball looked off of this batter's eye. And here we go. As Ozzie Albies digs in, and the first pitch is down and away from Shane Drouin. One ball and no strikes. Albies 2-for-7 in the series. Had a great set down in Atlanta back in June. This one fouled away. He was counted a ball and a strike. Of course, had the two-homer game. And it was in the Saturday tilt between the Brewers and the Braves, including the walk-off home run in the ninth inning. Drouin sets on one ball, one strike, and the pitch from Drouin is fouled straight back. And it's one ball and two strikes. Albies at 252. He's hit 20 homers and driven in 65. Sunday night baseball. Brewers getting a chance to be in the spotlight tonight. And the pitch to Albies. Chopper hit to short. Charging is Ortiz. Slight bobble. Gets rid of it. And safe is the call. Albies beat it out. And the Brewers holding things up just for a moment to see if they want to challenge. Ortiz had a very slight bobble, and they will not challenge. Albies was hustling out of the box, almost running at the time that he was swinging the bat, and Albies just did beat that throw from Joey Ortiz. More than likely an E6 on Ortiz. They ruled out a base hit as this one is inside on Drake Baldwin.
9: That's the wrong call. It's just be as honest as I can.
8: Doesn't bobble it. Ortiz makes that play with ease. And Baldwin in the middle of an 0-for-16 at the plate, drawn from the stretch. Nobody out. And the pitch home is a strike on Baldwin. So an infield hit. If I had a pencil, I'd put it in pencil, but I don't. So it's going to stay in pen, and I'll just have to cross it out if it ends up changing. And the pitch to Baldwin. Strike two. 96-mile-an-hour fastball from Shane Drouin. Lane Thomas on deck. Drouin got an inning-ending double play in the first inning. Got him out of Dodge. Albies, short lead at first base. Drouin deals and misses high and tight. Bat and all double plays presented by Pottawatomie Casino Hotel, Milwaukee, Midwest's number one entertainment destination, slots, dining, sports book, poker, live entertainment. It's all there. Endless ways to win. And the pitch to Baldwin. Hit foul. Throw him a slider on the inner part of the plate. And Baldwin hits it on the highway. Small ballpark, 320 feet down the left field line, 411 to center, 328 down the right field line. Pitch to Baldwin, a swing and a miss. He struck him out with a breaking ball. First strikeout for Shane Drouin. Ortho ASAP strikeout number one for Shane. Don't strike out. 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Lane Thomas is the hitter, 0 for 1 in the series, and 4 for 22 as a Brave. And the first pitch to Thomas is a line drive back up the middle, a base hit. No question about that one. So a single for Thomas. And the hitter is Mauricio Dubon, who's had a good series. He's 4 for 8. Now, the original dimensions of this ballpark, when it was built, 400 feet down the left field line, 450 to center, and 367 feet down the right field line.
0: They think they were the polo grounds?
8: Pretty close. Yeah. It was a poke to get it out of here. This is a ballpark that is celebrating its 100th anniversary this year. Here's Dubon and the pitch from Drone, a swing and a fly ball down the left field line, yanked foul. And the count is 0-1 on Mauricio Dubon. Apparently that foul ball hit Tarzan. Me, Tarzan, you, Jane. Drolan takes a look at his runners. And the pitch to Dubon is high and wide. One ball and one strike. First game played here, April 22nd, 1926. The Williamsport Grays and Bucknell University. One ball, one strike, and Drolan deals. Line down the right field line. This one slicing towards the corner. It's a fair ball, and it bounces over the fence for an automatic double. So the Braves will get just one run. Thomas would have scored, but he stays put at third base. It's an RBI double for Dubon, and the Braves take a 1-0 lead. Just barely fair down the right field line. No chance for Bowers in right to try and collect it. This fair by maybe a foot. And then bounced up and over the fence. So now it's Austin Riley, the number 8 hitter for Atlanta. Typically in that 3 or 4 spot traditionally, Riley having a tough year offensively. Here's the pitch. It's grounded. Foul up the third baseline. Just past the lead of Lane Thomas. 0-1 on Austin Riley. He was hitting 220 this year with 15 home runs and driven in 60. 0-1 coming. Lone in the dirt, smothered by Contreras. Well, clean ride is always a win. 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Tsunami Express Car Wash, the official car wash of the Milwaukee Brewers. Three quarters of the infield is up, and Riley will look at a ball high. Riley ahead of the count, 2 balls and 1 strike. Joey Ortiz, the shortstop, playing back. Everybody else at medium depth. Here's the pitch. It's down and in with a slider. 3 balls and a strike on Austin Riley. Straight away for the Brewers outfield for Riley, who is 0 for 7 in this series. 3-1 the count. Drouin sets at the belt. Coming back on Riley. It is low for ball 4, just barely. No challenges again. No ABS system in this game. The bases are loaded for Sean Murphy. Murphy hitting just 132. He's playing in just his 12th game this year. 5 hits and 38 at-bats. And Chris Hook is going to come out and have word with Shane Drouin before facing the number 9 hitter, Sean Murphy. Chris Hook seeing something he didn't like from Shane Drouin, who's about ready to throw his 20th pitch of the inning. Remember, this inning started with a routine ground ball to short to Joey Ortiz. Had a very slight bobble, and it turned into an infield single rather than an E6. After a strikeout of Baldwin, Thomas singled, Dubon doubled, home a run. And now the walk to Austin Riley. So some trouble for Drouin. And when Drouin has struggled, it's been because of his walks. In the month of August, two starts for him, 10 and a third innings coming into this outing. He's allowed 9 runs, 12 hits, walked 7. Very un-Shane Drouin-like. 1-0 Atlanta, top of the second inning. Double play depth up the middle. The pitch to Murphy is a ball down and in. One ball and no strikes. So far, 20 pitches in the inning for Drouin. Here's the pitch. High pop-up. Infield fly called for. If fair, Vaughn is in foul territory and makes the catch for out number 2. What a big second out for Shane Drouin to get the pop-up from Sean Murphy. Job not done yet. Still have to deal with one of the hottest hitters in the lineup in Michael Harris. Harris bounced to first, his first time to the plate.
9: Certainly feels like if he can get out of this, that's a big win for Shane Drouin here in this inning.
8: The runs are going to be at a premium against Tyler Malley today. The way that he has thrown against the Brewers this year, the way he has thrown against anybody in a Braves uniform. First pitch is a strike on Harris, and the count is 0-1. Bases full of Braves as Drouin sets, and his 0-1 pitch to Harris. Swing and a foul in and out of the glove of Contreras. Rolls into fair territory, but a foul ball, and the count nothing and two on Michael Harris. Harris, 4 out of 9 so far in the series. Lefty-lefty matchup. 0-2 the count. Drouin at the belt. He kicks and deals home. And a chopper foul right near the Brewers' dugout first base side. Tyler Malley went 1-2-3 through the Brewers' offense in the bottom of the first inning through just 14 pitches. And he has been a tough customer against Milwaukee in the past, even though he hasn't faced him since 2022 until this year. Here comes the 0-2 pitch again. Harris waits, and a swing and a miss. He struck him out with a breaking ball, and the side is retired. Drouin strands, the bases loaded. Atlanta gets one, bottom of the second. Coming up, 1-0 Braves on the Brewers Radio Network, presented by American Family Insurance.
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8: Atlanta jumps out to a 1-0 lead. Run scoring RBI double off the bat of Mauricio Dubon in the second inning. They haven't scored any more than one run in any of the games so far in the series, so that's it for the Braves. They're done. They've hit their quota. 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Jake Bowers had the two biggest at-bats of the game yesterday. Big three-run homer. Here's the pitch, and it's outside. Capped a 12-pitch at that. Incredible AB. First two at-bats for Bowers saw 23 pitches. One finished in a walk, the other in the three-run homer. And the pitch to Bowers is high. Two balls and no strikes. That was a two-run homer, not a three-run homer. It's an RBI single just before the home run. So many pitches, it felt like a three-run homer.
9: Should have been worth that.
8: Yeah. Malley's 2-0 is a strike. And it's 2-1 on Bowers. Vaughn to follow, and then Yelich. Each of the last 2 years, the Brewers have had 12-plus pitch at-bats, finished with home runs, as the pitch is a ball off the inside corner. Remember, William Contreras last year against Justin Verlander, would have been 2 years ago.
9: Right.
8: 2024 down in Houston.
9: That was a bomb.
8: That was a no-doubter, much like Bowers was. 3-1 pitch. Bowers looked at a strike. Took some off. Three balls and two strikes to count on Jake Bowers. Uses his timeout, still using his ice cream cone bat. Still can use those for the rest of the game today, and then they'll be retired. Specialty bats.